0: little bit of time before we send it out to Chris and Perk for the call of Tigers Twins. We're going to play the second inning for you from this game from June 1st, 1991. Not saying I know anything, but make sure you pay attention to the Chili Davis at bat here.
1: Twins are home for 10 games starting Monday night, 3 with Baltimore, an off day Thursday, and then 4 with Cleveland and 3 with New York before the Twins go back out on the road. And the Baltimore games are night games, 7:05 Monday and Tuesday, 7:35 on Wednesday.
2: Here's Ken Herbeck to lead off the Twins' second inning, batting 239 with 4 homers, 20 RBIs. Apier's first pitch to him is a strike called, 0-1. Chili Davis on deck, and then Brian Harper due up. And the pitch, half swing, they appeal, and it's no swing. Dave Phillips umpiring at third. 1 ball and 1 strike to count. Apier retired the Twins 1-2-3 in the first inning. Tomorrow's game starting 1:35. Magazine show will be at 1:05. To wind up the road trip, Apier fires a fastball inside the Herbeck. Ball 2 and strike 1. The Royals 5-3 since Hal McRae took over as manager. They did have a 4-game winning streak during that time. And Apier misses outside with a fastball. Now it's 3-1. The last two games at the Metrodome in that series with the Twins, and won the first two out at Seattle before losing the final game out there. And lost the first game of this series. And the pitch to Herbeck. Inside, he gets a walk. Herbeck with a base on balls. It'll bring up Chili Davis. Batting 298, left-handed 303, 9 homers and 28 runs batted in. Chili failed to get a hit last night, ending his hitting streak at 10 games. Went 0 for 4. He'll be batting left-handed here as Ron Gardenhire coaches at third. Wayne Terwilliger at first. 330 down the lines here. 385 in the power lanes. 410 to center. And Davis hits a long foul down the right field line. A line shot, but he pulled it way foul. 1 strike to count. Apier, who pitched the two games against the Twins last year, and the Twins scored only one run off him in 17 innings last year and had just 9 hits. He had the one win and one no decision. Pitches low and inside, 1 ball, 1 strike. 1-1 to Chili Davis with Herbeck aboard. Nobody out and no score. First baseman Carmelo Martinez playing back off the bag with Herbeck running. Apier takes too much time, and Chili steps out of the batter's box. Here's a swing and a long drive to right field, way back, and it is a home run for Chili Davis. Pulled it down the right field line over the 12-foot high barrier. Number 10 for Chili, and the Twins take a 2-0 lead. RBIs 29 and 30. Davis really put the wood to that one. He hit it hard. Sort of a line shot. Pulled into right field and a 2-run homer to make it 2-0 Twins. And here's Brian Harper. Takes outside, ball 1. Harper hitting 339. 3 homers, 25 RBIs. Harper doing a good job with men in scoring position. In those situations, he's hitting 444. Apier delivers a slider outside. Ball 2 in those strikes. Homer given up by Kevin Apier this year, 56 in the third innings, and he delivers. Fastball strike on the inside corner, 2-1.

0: runs now for Chili Davis, and 30 runs batted in. Napier delivers to Harper. Swung on, popped up. Dave Howard, the rookie shortstop, back in shallow left field, makes the catch. One away. Harper on a pop to short. Chili Davis had 412 at-bats for the Angels last year. He'll only 12 home runs last year. Although four times in his career. Twice with the Giants and twice with the Angels, he's hit more than 20 home runs in a season. Now Pedro Munoz batting .283 with a homer and five RBIs. Takes a fastball strike on the outside corner, 0-1. And the pitch. Swing and a foul back. No balls, two strikes. Like Chili Davis, Munoz had his 10-game hitting streak ended last night, too. He was 0-for-3 in the game against Brett Saberhagen. There's the windup by Kevin Apier, and the pitch. Swing and a miss at a big slider, and he struck him out. First strikeout for Apier. Two guy, and it'll bring up Pagliarulo, batting at .232, two homers and seven runs batted in. 13, the third baseman, Mike Pagliarulo. Johnny Crook of the Phillies has hit a two-run homer to put them ahead of the Pirates 2-1. In the fourth inning, hit that one off John Smiley. There's a strike called. Nothing and one to Pagliarulo. Chuck Knobloch, the on-deck man, is the number nine batter. Apier winds up and delivers. Change and a strike. He's got a fork ball that he got on the outside corner that time, 0-2. No ball, two strike count. Pitch. Strike at the knees, and he got him looking. Second strikeout, two in a row for Apier, and the Twins score on a walk and Davis home run. Heading into half, the Twins 2 and the Royals nothing.
1: Tonight's contestant in our mom down contest is Delilah Jones of Lebanon, South Dakota. If the Twins pitcher mows down the opposing batters, three up, three down, all by strikeouts, it's a snapper mow down inning. You can enter to win a lightweight snapper mower at your local participating snapper dealership, or you can send a postcard to Snapper Mow Down Contest Box 2830, Minneapolis 55402. If Alan Anderson or a Twins pitcher mows them down, Delilah Jones of Lebanon, South Dakota will win a snapper lawnmower.
0: There's a strike call to Mark McFarlane, the right-handed batting catcher, number 15, hitting .255. Five overs, 16 RBIs, six inside of all, 1-1. McFarlane, who hit his fifth homer last night, he hit that one a long way over just to the right of the 410 side in right center field. There's the windup by Anderson, the pitch. Swing and a line drive, base hit the center. So each inning, the leadoff man is led off with a base hit for Kansas City. It'll bring up Carmelo Martinez, number 13, the first baseman, right-handed batter. Carmelo Martinez. Martinez hitting just .167 with a homer and six RBIs, but he's had an average of a walk a game for the last 16 games. 16 walks in the last 16 games. Martinez, straightaway stance, back off the plate, and the pitch is a breaking ball low and inside, ball one. Mets lead the Cardinals 2-0 in the second inning. Hubie Brooks has hit a home run with nobody on. Number 8 for Hubie Brooks. Now was set by Andy in the pitch. Swing and a foul. One ball, one strike. Playing at the bottom of the third at Comiskey Park. Oakland 3 and Chicago 2. Right here it's 2-0 Twins. Last half of the second inning with McFarlane on first base. Nobody out, one ball, one strike. To Carmelo Martinez and Anderson's pitch. Slider down and in, 2-1. Kevin Seitzer on deck. Twins with Harper behind the plate tonight. Pagliarulo, Newman, Knobloch, Herbeck in the infield. Gladden, Puckett, and Munoz in the outfield. Alan Anderson out of the set.

0: Sunday appeared one game against the Royals last year, was charged with a loss. He was hit hard in that game. There is the set now, the look to first, and the pitch. Swing and a foul. One ball, one strike. Adrian Garrett coaching at third base. Lynn Jones at first base for Kansas City. There is the set by Alan Anderson. And his pitch. Swing and a foul, back and out of play. One ball, two strikes. Nice note here from Doug Wormadal. I hope that's right. I can't quite make out the last name. Doug Wormadal, who is a native of Albert Lee, and he tells us that his grandmother is really an avid Twins fan, and that's really helped her recuperate from some illness and also a broken leg. His grandmother, Gladys Culbertson of Wells. Doug Wormadal now lives in Kearney, Nebraska, so we appreciate the note from him. Pitch to Seitz, inside and high. Two balls and two strikes. And glad to know that his grandmother, Mrs. Culberson, really likes those Twins. Leading right here, 2-0 in the last of the second inning with a runner on first and one out. Herbeck playing about a step off the bag with McFarlane leading there. Not a threat to run on his own. And the set by Alan Anderson, the pitch. Breaking ball fouled again down the first baseline this time. Count rides along at 2-2 to Kevin Seitzer. Earlier today, California outslugged Toronto 11-8 at the Skydome in Toronto. Dave Winfield with a grand slam in the second inning. Winfield's ninth homer this year and his ninth career grand slam. Anderson's pitch, fastball, another foul looped down the right field line as Seitzer hangs in there, keeps fouling them off, still 2-2. Joe Carter and Johnny Olerud homered for Toronto in that game. Toronto had to start Willie Fraser. Dave Steeb was due to start, but they've had to put Steeb on the 15-day disabled list with tendonitis in the right shoulder. They've brought back pitcher Bob McDonald to replace Steeb on the roster. California winning today, 11-8. Now the set here by Alan Anderson and the pitch. Swing and a bouncing ball out near second base. Grab by Knobloch. Steps on second. Goes to first for the double play. Perfect double play setup. The ball hit right at the bag, and Knobloch had his foot on the bag when he fielded the ball. 4-3 put out, number 47 this year for the Twins. No runs, one hit, nobody left. Two innings, Twins two, and the Royals nothing.
1: John Vitas bringing you back in live here on the Treasure Island Baseball Network. We are now less than 15 minutes away from first pitch between the Twins and the Tigers at Comerica Park. Going to get you caught up to speed on some things going on around the Twins organization and around baseball before we send it out to Chris and Perk for the call of the game between the Twins and the Tigers. Starting with some injury updates around the Twins roster and some pretty significant positive news. Now, the one negative note, Cole Sands' rehab has been shut down due to lack of recovery is what they're calling it. So he will be on the IL for a while longer, but some starting pitchers getting their rehab ramped up. Kendry Rojas will throw a bullpen tomorrow, roughly 25 pitches with his bullpen session. He's only been out a week or two since feeling that elbow soreness. Mick Abel, who has been out for the better part of a month or two, will make an official rehab start tomorrow for AAA St. Paul. That will be in Toledo. Mick threw a simulated game here at Target Field during the homestand. He's thrown multiple bullpens as well, but he's going to face hitters tomorrow in Toledo, expected to go three innings or 50 pitches. So some good news there on the injury front for the Twins. We're also going to give you some out-of-town score updates here while we have a minute. Our out-of-town scoreboard updates brought to you by Northland Ford. 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Lots of games on the field right now around Major League Baseball, including some West Coast teams playing in the Eastern time zone, so we get a closer look at them here this week. The Mariners are in Baltimore to take on the Orioles. Logan Gilbert has been lights out on the road this season. That has continued so far today. He's allowed just one run over five innings of work, and he's gotten some run support from his catcher, and of course, it's not Cal Raleigh, because Cal Raleigh's on the IL right now.
2: Swung on. That is blasted. Left field. This has got a chance. Warning track. Wall. It sails away. Three-run home run.

0: Mitch Garver. Liftoff in Baltimore. The Mariners have the lead with one swing. 3-1 Mariners.
1: And that is the margin right now. They're in the sixth inning with the Mariners threatening to add on to that 3-1 lead. Another West Coast team playing early tonight, the Dodgers. They are in Pittsburgh to begin a series with the Pirates. And the Pirates facing lefty Eric Lauer got out to a hot start.
2: One ball, two strike pitch. Drive to right field. Ryan O'Hearn watches this one sail. Way out of here, a towering home run. O'Hearn, oh baby. Number 10, back-to-back jack. 2-0 at PNC Park over the Dodgers.
1: Yeah, that was right after a Brian Reynolds homer to get the Pirates on the board. It looked like Pittsburgh may run away with it with Paul Skeens on the mound, but the Dodgers are the Dodgers, and they have battled back. Kyle Tucker, a sacrifice fly, and Max Muncy, an RBI single. That game now tied at 2 in the sixth inning. Final highlight we're going to bring you here in our pregame out-of-town scoreboard is out of Cleveland. The Yankees visiting the Guardians, and one of the newer Yankees put New York in front tonight.
3: The pitch swung on and sent to center field and deep straight away. And looking up and gone. There it goes.
4: All right.
3: His first big league homer, Spencer Jones. And the Yankees have a 2-0 lead here in the second inning.
1: Yeah, of course, Jones getting the call-up with some notable Yankees outfielders on the injured list. His first Major League homer, he's been one of their top prospects for a couple of years now. Now, the Guardians, like the Dodgers, have battled back to tie that game. Chase DeLauder, an RBI single in the third. Angel Martinez, an RBI single right after that in the third as well. That game tied at 2 in the fifth. Gerrit Cole versus Slade Ciccone at Progressive Field tonight for the Guardians and the Yankees. One other Twins up to bring you, Alan Roden continues his rehab assignment. He was assigned to the Florida Complex League Twins a few days ago, and now tonight in his first game with the low-A Fort Myers Mighty Muscles, out to a great start in terms of the results. Roden has reached base in 8 of his 11 plate appearances on the rehab, hopefully gets moved up to a higher level soon. Last but not least, before we send it out to Detroit, we're going to circle back to a segment from the pregame lineup card. As he does every day, Chris Atterbury sat down with the manager, Derek Shelton. Here was their chat to preview tonight's game.
5: We are in Detroit, game one of a three-game series here in the AL Central, joined by Derek Shelton. A much-needed off day yesterday, full reset. And here we go, Shelty, with three more against a division rival. And you start today with the good news that Byron Buxton is back in your lineup.
6: Yeah, I think that's the most important thing. As much as we can not only get Buck in our lineup, but get him out in center field, it's really important for our group because it kind of stabilizes us everywhere else defensively.
5: I know everybody's making a lot of where Royce plays defensively, but I want to talk about his offense, because if he's hitting, then that second part probably just falls into place. He's only been back for a couple of days, handful of at-bats. Have you seen the necessary changes that you were looking for?
6: I think we're starting to see signs of it. I mean, yeah, I thought he had good at-bats the other day. He got the base hit. He hit the line drive to right field. But again, it's only 7 at-bats, and we'll continue to get a look at it.
5: As far as your pitching is concerned, Taj Bradley, I think you used the word shotgun. I said scattershot. Again, it's about strikes, and the stuff plays when it's in the zone. Are there things that you can work on with pitchers between starts? Probably more of a question for Perk than for you, but that they can help a guy get lined out?
6: It's definitely more of a question for Perk than it is for me. He will definitely have a better idea. I would guess where Perk's going to go with it is just consistency of the arm slot, consistency of the delivery, especially for the fastball.
5: When you look at this Tigers team, you haven't seen them in a long time. They obviously got off to a slow start, playing better now. Do you see a difference in the way they're playing?
6: Yeah, I mean, they're a good team. I mean, this is a team that's been a playoff team over the last few years. They did get off to a tough start. They lost Skubal, obviously, after we played them the last time, but there are some talented guys on that roster, and they with the ability to platoon, they cause issues for teams.
5: This is also a big ballpark, and they have prided themselves, the Tigers, on taking a lot of extra bases, knowing that outfielders have a long way to go to get the ball. Is that something you have to be cognizant of here, and also offensively something you try to take advantage of?
6: I think on both sides of the ball, we have to be aware that they try to take the extra base. I know they did a really good job over the last probably year of probably one of the better teams in the game at highlighting it. The ballpark does do that, so we need to be aware of it on the defensive side to make sure we try to prevent. And then offensively, I think, like you're talking about, the gaps are really big here, and some balls that are singles turn into doubles and doubles turn into triples.
5: Yesterday was that first off day that we've been talking

0: talking about in a while. How did you reset your brain getting ready for this next good stretch?
1: I think it's more about Sunday night, just making sure get a good night's sleep and rest. And, you know, yesterday we traveled, but a little bit of reset of not having to do anything.
0: All right, that's Derek Shelton. Back to the studio.
2: Yeah, good stuff there between Chris and Shelty getting ready for this matchup. Now close to a 2-hour rain delay before we finally get things going. But the good news is we're ready to get things going about 5 minutes away from first pitch. So let's send it out live to Chris Atterbury and Glenn Perkins live from Comerica Park.
0: All right, thank you very much, John. And before we can have a baseball game, we need to have a national anthem. It's a special military appreciation evening. And let's get to our anthem.

0: Detroit, give it up for Andrew and Adam.
1: Well, there you go. As Taj Bradley's making his way across the field, Troy Melton's already in the dugout, getting ready to go here, game one of this three-game series in downtown Detroit, Michigan, Comerica Park. Take a look at the lineups. First four of the visiting Minnesota Twins with a record 30-37. Back in center field and leading off is Byron Buxton. Brooks Lieb at second. He's at third base. Cody Clemens is in right field batting third. Designated hitter Josh Bell is the Twins cleanup hitter, brought to you by Marsden, your hometown cleaning team, keeping Target Field a world-class facility for 17 years and running. Thank you, Marsden. Trevor Larnach is in left field and batting fifth. Victor Caratini is behind the plate batting sixth. Royce Lewis is at first base batting seventh. At second base batting eighth is Luke Keyshaw. And rounding out the Twins lineup at shortstop is Tristan Gray. Taj Bradley is on the mound. He's 5-2 with a 3.56 ERA. And for the Detroit Tigers with a record of 27-39, leading off playing second base is Gleyber Torres. Kevin McGonigal is at third base batting second. Dylan Dingler is doing the catching and batting third. Kerry Carpenter is in right field batting fourth. Riley Green is in left field and batting fifth. Spencer Torkelson's at first base. He bats sixth. Designated hitting for the Tigers is Colt Keith. He's batting seventh. In center field batting eighth is Matt Bierling. Zach McKinstry rounds out the Tigers lineup. He's at shortstop and batting ninth. And on the mound for the Tigers, the right-hander Troy Melton, 2-0 with a 1.74 ERA. And Chris, Matt Bierling, number eight, batting eighth in center field. What do you call that?
2: I call that a scorebook triple crown.
1: There you go.
2: Yeah, that's a big one. That's a good pickup on your part.
1: Yeah. I'm learning something here.
2: Yeah, the student has become the teacher. The pupil has become the master.
1: You got me looking for it every time.
2: Yeah, it's rare. That's just the second one we've had all year, so I am highly appreciative of that. Home plate umpire meeting is about to unfold. AJ Hinch is coming out on game one of the series. Here comes Shelty. Those two are very close. AJ was a big part of Shelty's kind of process of looking inward after being let go by the Pirates. Kept him in the loop. These two talk often as they will shake hands with the crew that's led by Lance Barksdale at home plate. Will Little at first. Ryan Addington at second. Ryan Wills at third base, a crew we last saw in Boston. 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Give Kevin and the boys a call. They will do a great job for you like they did for me. Meeting ongoing about the ground rules here always has played big here at Comerica.

0: 341 down the left field line. It's 328 into the right field corner. Somehow very few home runs seem to end up going right into that right field corner, but as it tails away, the bleachers that kind of jet out in right center field, it's 365 and then takes a turn out into center field, which is cavernous. They've moved it in. Used to be 420. It's now 412 in straight away. And then from center field down to the left field foul pole, that's where the bullpens are stacked up out there. And you'll see the occasional ball fly into the bullpen, but by and large, a ballpark with a ton of room in it. And, you know, that's worthy of mentioning, Perk, because one of the hot topics yesterday as we were waiting for the plane and flying here between you, me, Corey, Justin Morneau, was the fact that there are fewer extra base hits than ever, doubles and triples in baseball right now. And a big part of that is because outfielders are playing significantly deeper than they ever have before, allowing those singles to drop in front of them. And in this park, it is so big that, not unlike a Coors Field to a slightly lesser extent, if you play deep, man, there are all sorts of hits to be had in the gaps.
1: Teams are taking advantage of the fact of how hard it is to hit now. And so if you take away those extra base hits, some of those balls that get hit are going to end up being singles that would have been outs, but you got to get another hit, maybe two, a walk. You've got to probably have three guys come to the plate if they're getting one base at a time to score one run, and that's kind of where that math plays in. Everybody's playing deeper. And this park, and it's somewhat to do with the Tigers and the way they run the bases, but it has as much to do with the park, how often we're going to see first to thirds and aggressive base running at Comerica Park.
0: Yeah, and the Tigers last year were last in the American League in stolen bases, and this year dead last in the American League in stolen bases. But last year, they graded out as one of the best base running teams because of that. You might get a single in front of those outfielders. That's just one base, but if there's a guy on first base when it happens, boy, he's going all the way to third.
1: Yep.
0: That was something, really. We look at this June turnaround for this offense. A.J. Hinch kind of called his team out. He said, we are not playing aggressive baseball. We're playing flat-footed. We're standing around. People are bringing the fight to us. That's why we're in last place. And they've started to pick things up a little bit and get back to that kind of chip on their shoulder aggressive base running style that led them into the second round of the postseason a year ago. Troy Melton going through his warm-up tosses. He's out of San Diego State, was a teammate there of Mike Paredes. And here's a guy who throws hard. And he's got the good split and good numbers against him this year, Perk, and it's kind of head-scratching as to why, because the one thing he doesn't get is any swing and miss.
1: Yeah, and we're going to break out the small sample size caveat applies to the numbers for Melton so far. 20 and two-thirds innings, only 9 strikeouts. It's hard to get by in today's game if you're not getting swing and misses, if you're not getting some outs via the strikeout, and he's not. The ball's in play. Credit to the planning by the Tigers and the defenders for the Tigers for turning some of those balls in play, or a lot of those balls in play, into outs.
0: Byron Buxton leads off, sitting on 25 leadoff homers, and he blasts this one into the gap in left center field. That ball is into the bullpen, and that's home run number 26 to lead off a ball game for Byron Buxton, and it's 1-0 Twins. I got your rain delay right here. The Buck truck grounding the bases. His family here in attendance, and it's 1-0 Twins before the seats are dry.
1: Blows my mind that he ever sees a four-seam fastball to start a game.
0: That was middle, 98 miles an hour, and it left 112 miles an hour, 428 feet. Buck's 19th of the year, 26 leadoff homers now for Byron. Only Brian Dozier with 28 has more. And Doge, that might not be your record for much longer. Here's Brooks Lee, takes
1: that,
0: high.
1: That ball barely got above the height of the batter's eye.
0: It was screaming. It was howling in pain as it whistled over the bullpens for a home run. Brooks Lee swings and misses, and the count is 1-1. There's some swing and miss. That was a slider from Melton. Melton has seen Lee before in a relief role. Brooks 0-for-1 against him. And Brooks takes wide, and the count is 2 balls and a strike.
1: It's a four-seamer, slider, cutter, split, sinker, and a curveball for Melton. He gets his best swing and miss with his sinker, which is inexplicable.
0: Pitch is low, and the count 3-1. And what makes it even more head-scratching is that his split has crazy depth to it. Like, crazy depth.
1: It's movement-wise one of the best pitches, splits in the game.
0: 3-1, tomahawk tie in the air and down the right field line. It's going to be a foul ball home run for Brooks Lee. That went deep onto the concourse.
1: It's a unicorn split, but we've got to get some eyes on it and see why he doesn't get the swing and miss that the profile

0: style of the pitch tells you you would, especially with the velocity that he has.
1: Full count pitch to Brooks, and he rolls one foul off his own dugout, skips off the railing in front of Josh Bell, climbs up the net, and then drops down to Orlando Arcia. Still a full count here to Brooks Lee. Buxton waited nearly 2 hours and then whacked the first pitch into the seats and left for a home run. Payoff to Brooks. Swung on and tapped up the first base line. He's battling hard here. Brooks has won for his last 24. His average as low as it's been since April 25th. Kind of riding the ups and downs. He's played a lot of baseball over the last 3 weeks. Squats in. And a 3-2 hit high in the air, right center field, and well, Vierling has room in that spacious pasture, and he makes the catch with two hands for a deep fly ball out number one. Brooks retired, and here's Clemens. Cody Clemens actually debuted in this ballpark as a Tiger. It was a doubleheader day, and he debuted in game two, I believe, and then in between games, I walked across the street with Corey and Kyle Hammer. We had lunch, and the entire Clemens family was in there, kind of all anticipating his arrival and his debut, which came later that day.
0: Did you give all them COVID, too?
1: I did not. I was on the receiving end of the Carlos Correa COVID gift basket. It was a ball wide, 1-0. 1-0 pitch, and it's high. I honestly thought that we had really imperiled Jim Cott, one of my favorite people. He was here during the between games of the doubleheader, stretching his back out, just laying in our booth. A booth where all three of us had COVID at the end of the day as a strike called 2-1 and ended up trapped in Detroit for a week. And Jim was, what, like probably 85, 86 at the time?
0: Yeah.
1: Probably could have whipped all three of us with one hand behind his back. He ended up scot-free, thank goodness. 2-1, fouled straight back by Clemens, 2-2. Cody has become such a critical cog in the Twins' offensive and defensive machine. I mean, you throw Byron out because he's kind of a universe of one on this roster, but Cody has been the best hitter on this club for the past month. And he hits this one sharply to right side of the diamond. Diving effort by Torkelson. Knocked it down. Picked up by Torres, and he throws it to the pitcher to get Clemens at first base. The old-fashioned 3-4-1 put out over there, and credit the pitcher Melton for not giving up on that play and scooting on over there to cover the bag.
0: Yeah, run of the mill 3-4-1. That was a pretty well-hit ball. Torkelson had a ways to go. Clanked it, but it went right to Torres, and yeah. That's an easy one when you see that ball hit off the first baseman's glove for the pitcher to just pull up, thinking that's a base hit. But Melton saw it through and got the out.
1: Now here's Josh Bell. Swings and fouls on the count 0-1. Josh Bell has played a lot of baseball in a lot of ballparks, but an indication of how long it's been since he played here, he went looking for the weight room, and the old weight room is now a fancy club behind home plate, and he had to ask for directions. Chops this one to the first base side. Melton's going to wait for Torkelson to grab it. He does, flips it to Melton. 3-1 put out in the inning is done. But it begins with a thunderbolt from who else? Byron Buxton. The first pitch of the game is 19th home run. And for Byron, leadoff home run number 26. It's 1-0 Twins. We keep it right here at Comerica Ballpark. You can't spell triple without trip. Today's contestant in quick trips around the bases. Well, we had a couple of folks in line, and it turns out Sarah Cooks is going to be our contestant. Sarah is from Friendship, Wisconsin. And Sarah, if a twin hits a triple today, you're going to have $400 to spend. Compliments of Old Wisconsin. See your neighborhood Quick Trip for details.
0: I feel bad that Eric didn't get his opportunity.
1: And it turns out he was ineligible.
0: Yeah. Hey, celebrate Native American Heritage Night at Target Field on Monday, June 22nd, as the Twins host the L.A. Dodgers. The first 5,000 fans will receive a Native American Heritage-themed jersey presented by Treasure Island and Prairie Island. 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
1: Now, one of my favorite nights, great to see our friends from Treasure Island. They've done a bat, they've done a glove. The jersey is going to be spectacular. Andrew Vaughn is on target, the Brewers' first baseman, 4-for-6 last night in a, and I'm not making this up, 15-14 win against the Athletics in the first game they play in Las Vegas. They played at their AAA park. They're playing six games this year in Vegas as the Nomadic A's prepare to open their ballpark there in 2028. He had two doubles, a home

0: Drove in four runs for Milwaukee, brought his batting average up to 364, 973 OPS. Brought to you by Target, proud partner of the Twins. Yeah, a little taste of Vegas-style baseball. 11 home runs in that game.
1: What's it going to be like? 480 to center field in that place?
0: We were talking, Justin and I, it'll be an indoor ballpark. Can you do anything to mitigate the dry air indoors? Can you use humidifiers? I mean, who knows what they'll come up with, but the other noteworthy thing there, a lot of Brewers fans and fans of other major league teams, kind of what we've seen with the NFL in Vegas. Well, Taj Bradley now 1-0 lead. He's looking for the strike zone. This is a team that doesn't chase, and they struggle with heaters. Gleyber Torres leads off, all-star last year, and the first pitch is all the way to the backstop on the fly at 97, and no one's chasing that one. Except for Caratini walking up the third base line, and the count is one ball, no strikes.
1: And the Tigers as a team have the third lowest first pitch swing rate. And so for Taj, be in the zone early, and this is something I've been talking about, start after start. And what they're working, what Pete Mackey's working with him on, is getting him in the strike zone early so then he can expand late.
0: He has struggled to find the zone since coming off the IL, and he just misses here, and the count is 2-0. How, as a pitcher, you mentioned you lost the strike zone in New Britain. How do you go about finding it?
1: There's a couple things at play with Taj.
0: This one fouled away. Third deck right side, 2-1.
1: Some minor mechanical changes that they made over the winter, trying to get him a little bit more into his backside. And I think as the season has gone on and then he dealt with the injury, trying to reinforce that kind of new delivery.
0: 2-1, fouled straight back.
1: Is something that he's struggling with. And then he's had these bouts during games where he'll be cruising along, and then all of a sudden it's a four-pitch walk, and then another four-pitch walk. And so they're working with him on his sight points of his pitches because the pitches have some exceptional movement.
0: 2-2, swung on a miss, like that pitch. That was 98.
1: It's about where he starts these pitches, and the four-seam fastball with the carry that it has, he has to have a sight point lower than where that ball is going to come out and end up. So if he's aiming maybe at the bottom of the strike zone just to get that pitch at the top of the zone where he wants it, and then with the curveball, it's starting that pitch and looking up above Victor Caratini's helmet.
0: Kevin McGonigal takes a strike in the count 0-1.
1: And so then that breaking ball, when he throws it, doesn't bounce in front of home plate. If he's aiming at Caratini's glove with that curveball, it's not going to make it to home plate. And so trying to kind of dial in his sight points.
0: 0-1 is high to the youngster McGonigal, just 21 years of age, and he is probably headed to the All-Star game. Had his first walk-off base hit on Sunday. He's 4 for his last 11. Man, that pitch is up and out of the zone, and the count is 2-1. The thing about McGonigal is that he transcends kind of different ways of evaluating prospects, players, and how the game has changed when you talk to people. As the 2-1 popped up, third base side, Lee moving into vast swath of foul ground down the third baseline onto the warning track, makes the catch, two outs. And Dingler will bat. What I mean by that is he's an analytics darling, because the numbers match up, but he's also, for guys who played in prior eras who like to look at guys who get the uniform dirty and the way they swing and how they hustle, he's kind of got that Philadelphia thing too. Everybody loves this, how this kid plays.
1: Yeah, and you don't have to, just because you're an analytic guy, an analytic darling, as you say, you can still play the game hard. That's not what that means, right?
0: Nope, it doesn't.
1: And
0: foul ball here, it's 0-1.
1: I guess if you can satisfy everybody,
0: pretty good. There's some guys and people rave about their exit velocity, or they rave about bat speed, but maybe the contact's not there, or maybe they feel like the at bats are in a silo. But McGonigal, he is beloved. Pitch drops in there off speed for a strike. Good curveball to Dingler, and the count 0-2. Dylan Dingler, a dangerous guy. He's vying for an all-star spot as well. Good young catcher here in Detroit. Two quick outs here in the first for Taj. And the 0-2 is down low, and it's 1-2. 1-0 Minnesota. Late start tonight due to the rain delay, but pleased to have you with us and appreciate you sticking around. Twins have won 5 in a row against the Tigers. 1-2. Swung on and hit high in the air and deep into the left field corner, and this game is tied at one run apiece.

0: hit off the foul pole.
1: Dylan Dingler dents the pole. Two-out solo homer. 1-1.
0: Dylan Dingler has the highest slugging percentage in baseball on non-fastballs. He rakes non-velocity. And I thought it was interesting that Taj threw him an 0-1 breaking ball. He took it. Then he went back to it with two strikes. He's got 9 home runs versus non-fastballs. Now 10.
1: It's 10 of his 15.
0: And, boy, I don't know.
1: Now, interesting pitch selection. Right, nope. Right to his strength. Here's Kerry Carpenter. First pitch to Carpenter is fouled away, and the count is 0-1. There's a rare first pitch swing from the Tigers.
0: And it's not that you can't throw guys like Dingler pitches that they're good at hitting. I think it's just picking the right time. And I thought an 0-1 breaking ball, that's a good time to throw that pitch. But then if you want to put him away, a guy that doesn't hit velocity, stick to the velocity.
1: This one popped up into shallow right field. Buxton coming in. He'll call everybody off and make the catch. And the inning is over. Two teams exchanging solo homers in the opening frame. It's beginning to rain a little bit in Detroit. It's raining home runs in the opening frame because it's 1-1 after one on your home for Twins baseball.
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7: Top of the second, 1-1 our score. Trevor Larnach leads off in a rainstorm, and the pitch is down and in, 1 ball, no strikes. We waited nearly 2 hours. We played one inning, and then it started raining harder than it really ever did over the course of the 2 hours.
8: And it is dark behind the stadium.
7: And a pitch down, and the count is 2-0. Good night for alliteration in the batter's box. Dylan Dingler and Byron Buxton both have home runs. Somewhere Colton Cowser is getting on a plane. There's a swing and miss, and the count is 2-1. Larnach has the rain dripping off the front of his helmet. Starting to lighten a little bit now. 2-1 pitch to Trev, and he swings through it in the count 2-2. Trevor Larnach has played 15 games in this ballpark. Byron has played considerably more. No other Twin has played more than 9 games in this ballpark on the current roster, as far as position players are concerned. Byron, in fact, has played more games in 1 year in this ballpark than the likes of Royce Lewis or Luke Keyshaw or Brooks Lee have in their careers.
8: Back in the days of sometimes playing 10 games here?
7: Yeah, 19 games between the two. This one roped down the right field line, foul. That was a slider and Trevor out in front of it. Yeah, you'd have 3 series at home and 3 on the road against each of your division rivals. Two pitch. Swung on and hit the other way, slicing down into the left field corner. Riley Green in hot pursuit, and that will drop foul. Green, for all of his offensive prowess, multiple-time All-Star, he does not grade out well defensively, either tracking down balls or with the arm. Larnach will get back into the box. Yeah, so if Double B has a home run, Double D has a home run, I wonder... You think Cody Clemens, I mean, it's not the same letter, but it's the same sound.
8: That's a stretch.
7: That's probably a ground rule double for him tonight.
8: Yeah, I don't think we can include him in the group.
7: Troy Melton rocks and delivers. Man, this one foul tipped. Dingler couldn't hold it. Stays 2-2. Trevor just kind of kicks that one to the ball boy in the spirit of the upcoming World Cup. Your ticket to summer awaits. 4 Twins tickets, just $40. What a deal. Grab your friends, head to Target Field to catch Buck and the Twins while enjoying Minnesota summer. It's the 2-2 down and in. 3 balls, 2 strikes.
8: Soak up. Hit Trevor.
7: Oh, got him on the foot. Yeah, he'll take his base. And the Twins will gladly have the leadoff man aboard for Vic Caratini. Hey, soak up the summer sun with a 4-pack of tickets for just $40 at twins.com/ticket to summer. And there is no better place to hang out on one of those beautiful summer nights than Target Field. It is a fantastic place to enjoy some sunshine. Here's Vic Caratini. Leadoff man aboard in Larnach. One thing I noticed on the 3-4-1 off the bat at Clemens, the infield is very loose. As a pitch inside, 1 ball, no strikes. Now we haven't any base runners except for guys doing home run trots. But because of the work they did on the field,

0: and the dust that the layer they put on top of it. Watch the footing of the base runner and see if they're spinning a little bit in some of that loose topsoil. Pitch nibbles the outside corner, a cutter strike, it's 1-1. I said that because when Torkelson made that diving effort, it looked almost like he kind of lost his feet initially.
1: Moving to his right.
0: Yeah, moving to his right a little bit there. And kind of get a sense of if it's going to be a slow track tonight. Ball and a strike to Caratini. Melton to the plate. Breaking ball for a strike, and the count is 1-2. Dingler catches it and says, I would have hit that. Dingler, a two-way guy, too. We talk about his offense, but he's really developed into a fine all-around catcher. Good developmental story here in Detroit. There's a ground ball to the right side. Nearly hit Larnick. Picked up by Torres. Goes to second for one. Back to first and not in time. Caratini able to beat it out. So force out at second. The 4-6 put out. And again, everybody just moving a little slowly on that play, Perk. And I don't think the footing's great right now on this infield.
1: Certainly slow to develop. A couple of hops. I think Torres, a little more urgency, they might have had a chance to get a double play there.
0: Here's Royce. Slugging 500 in his 9 games here at Comerica. He watches a slider down for a strike. It's 0-1. He kind of started to lunge forward, then stopped, and then took the strike. One hit since he's been recalled, trying to find the form that led to him just obliterating AAA pitching. He swings right through the cutter and the count is 0-2.
1: He's doing a little bit of a step with his back foot. I think that's the one thing that he kind of changed, keeping his feet moving a little bit. So he takes that step back with his back foot, and then that gets him into kind of his load and swing.
0: Check swing. It's that slider again, and this one a ball.
1: But
0: so he literally is stepping back and then still a little leg kick out front.
1: But all, as he's seen, 3 pitches in this at-bat so far, very off balance.
0: Yes, even the takes are off balance.
1: Yeah.
0: Which we see at times with Royce. The pitch is cracked through the vacant right side, or is Torres going to get it? He's going to get it. His throw to first base, though, is not in time, and Royce beats it out. Boy, another slow motion play. Boy, a broken bat. It was just a little nubber to the right side, not unlike Keyshaw's hit on Sunday. And that's going to go as a hit for Royce Lewis. He'll take it. And the runners are on at first and second for Keyshaw. Royce now has played against the Tigers 25 times, and he's reached base safely in all 25 games. That was right off the cup of the bat. Right off the nose. Big chance for Luke. First pitch to Luke, a strike, inner half, 0-1. Luke played 2 games here last year. He went 4-for-9 with a double and a home run. He drove in 6. So I think he has enjoyed the hitting environment. Big gap in right center for him to play with. He has the right field line as well as a pitch down 1-1. We talk about all the room in that outfield, and Carpenter has played way over into right center. Runners on at first and second. Royce at first, Caratini's at second, 1-1 score, one out. Keyshaw shoots this one through the right side, and that's a base hit. Caratini's going to get a big old stop sign. Now Lewis rounded second way too far, but the throw comes to the plate, and Royce is able to stagger back to second base. Boy, good hold, I think, there by Ramon Borrego, because Carpenter, who knows this ballpark so well, Perk, we talked about where he was playing, he was on a dead sprint to pick that one up and made a very accurate throw.
1: Yeah, and with all the space, that ball kind of just poked through the right side. My inclination would be to send him with the wet grass, the rain that just fell. But Carpenter made a good throw home, one hop right to Dingler, and I think you're right. I think Caratini would have been out.
0: Tristan Gray is no stranger to batting with the bases loaded. The only 2 guys in the league who have had more at-bats with the bases loaded are Brooks Lee and Luke Keyshaw. Gray has 2 grand slams. He's got a bases-clearing double, and he's going to bat here with one out and the bags full. Long conversation here on the mound. We talked about Melton not getting a lot of swing and miss. The numbers, the average against, the slug against, all of those numbers across the board.

0: low and all about 200 points lower than the expected numbers in those categories.
1: Well, and even just this inning, look at the couple of base hits the Twins have had. One by Royce Lewis, stayed in the infield, and then Keyshaw there basically hit the same spot, the same ball, just hit it slightly harder and it got to the outfield, but seeing eye singles.
0: First pitch to Gray, fouled up the first baseline off that well-worn tarp in the count 0-1. What you're saying is it all evens out.
1: And it does, and I mean, even the average exit velocity against Melton, just under 90 miles an hour, it's not good. And so it's not like he's been getting weak contact, and that leads to better than expected numbers.
0: 0-1, swung on a miss. It's 0-2. We need something out of this if you're the Twins. You got that jolt from Buxton, who's on deck with the first pitch of the game ending up in the seats. Then you give up a two-out solo home run to Dingler when you drop a curveball in his wheelhouse, and you'd love to pick up Taj here for the golden opportunity. Gray has been so opportunistic in these spots. Big hole left side with the shortstop. McKinstry played up the middle, and Gray can't check his swing, and he strikes out on a slider. Just the 10th strikeout all season long for Troy Melton, and it could not have come in a bigger spot. And now the onus will be on Buxton.
1: Good pitch to Tristan Gray. That breaking ball in the zone a long time ended up just below. But now they got the guy up that they want up.
0: Buxton, one hit, nine at-bats with the bases loaded this year as he takes a strike, and the count is 0-1. He's driven in two runs in these spots. Already a home run tonight. Come on, Buck. Pitch is sliced down the right field line, out of play, 0-2. The home run he hit is the 16th he's hit against the Tigers, eight of them in this park. 16 against the Tigers ties in with Gary Gaetti and Miguel Sano for 10th on the Twins' all-time list. Kirby Puckett would be next with 18. Harmon Killebrew way out front with 61. And the 0-2 swung on a miss, and the Twins come away empty. So a guy who doesn't strike anybody out strikes out back-to-back hitters with the bases loaded, and Melton will leave them full in the top of the second. 1-1 our score. Back to the home second next on your home for Twins baseball.
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0: It's a swampy night in downtown Detroit. It's been raining off and on. There were tornado warnings. It is incredibly muggy. It'll rain, cool off a little bit, then get hot again. Almost like Mother Nature just wants to sweat all over the Motor City tonight. We're in the bottom of the second, and Riley Green leads off, then Spencer Torkelson and Colt Keith. Riley Green has been a star in this league for a couple of years, hit 36 homers last year. He's been to two All-Star games. He is a better hitter now than he's ever been as a pitch in for a strike, 0-1, and he's a slightly different hitter.
1: Less pull. I think less pull happy, using more of the middle of the field. He doesn't have the home runs that But

0: better hitter.
1: But hits this one high in the air to left field, and he may have another home run. That ball's gone. Home run. Nice shot, Perk. Home run for Riley Green. Opposite field blast for Riley Green. He took a heater away and just went with it. And to your point, a pull-happy Riley Green doesn't hit that ball out to left.
0: No, and I think trying to use the middle of the field is going to lead to just better at-bats, better contact with the baseball. And then when you've got power like Riley Green, it ain't easy to go out oppo at this ballpark for a left-handed batter.
1: There's Torkelson, right-handed stick, former number one overall pick, and he swings and misses 0-1. Green also last year, he led the world in strikeouts. He led Major League Baseball over 200. This year, still over 70 strikeouts, but he is way behind his pace from a year ago as Torkelson swings and misses. He has a very steep swing, not unlike Byron Buxton in terms of the steep angle of his swing, but he has just been very measured with it this year and very, very effective. Fun to watch young players who are already good make themselves even better. As this one sliced into right field, and that's going to bloop in for a base hit for Torkelson. He just went down and got a cutter and squirts it into right field in front of Clemens for an 0-2 base hit.
0: Well, and when you have the last couple of offensive seasons like Riley Green has had, it's easy for you to just be okay with who you are as a hitter in 30-homer, 40-homer power. But closing up holes every season, it reminds me of what Mike Trout did early in his career. Mm-hmm. Oh, he can't hit breaking balls. Okay, I'm going to hit breaking balls. Oh, he can't hit fastballs up in the zone. Now he rakes up fastballs up in the zone. Seeing those kind of guys with that level of talent make adjustments from year to year, pretty special.
1: Cole Key takes high. Nobody out. Homer for Green. Torkelson flicks an 0-2 pitch into right field. He's at first. Tigers don't run a lot. Keith still waiting on his first homer of the year as a pitch high, and it's 2-0. When you look at Colt Keith, if you lined up all the Tigers and said, pick out the guy who doesn't have a home run, he would be your 26th pick. Like, you would pick pitchers before you would pick Colt Keith. He's big, he is strong. And a strike on the outside corner, it's 2-1. Has not found that power stroke this year. Been a struggle. He's moved positions. He was a first baseman, and Torkelson took that spot back. He's been a second baseman. Wasn't really suited for that. Got a big league contract before he ever played a big league game. The average is fine, but just no damage. He's only driven in 7 runs. Has a man on here. Twins looking for a double play. Lewis holds the runner, Torkelson. And this ball hit high in the air to right center field. Buxton chasing into that cavernous gap, and he will make the catch quite easily. And that is a great example of this ballpark sapping some power numbers from a hitter.
0: Ball was well struck.
1: Ball carried into that right center field gap, and again, it really gets big out there in right center. Buck has said for years, this is his favorite outfield to play outside of Target Field because it is so big. And you get a lot of runway.
0: You can run forever and not worry about running to the wall. And he loves going into the gaps. And both of these gaps are massive.
1: Matt Vierling's now the hitter. Right-handed batter. Takes wide and we count 1-1, no strikes. 2-1 Tigers. 3 solo home runs in the ballgame. Buxton, Dingler, Green.
0: I can't look at that right center field gap and not think about Curtis Granderson hitting line drives and knowing off the bat that he's going to be sliding into third base in about 20 seconds.
1: The 1-0 is high. Yeah, pretty much every year you can hazard a guess on who's going to lead the league in triples. He probably wears a Tiger uniform. I mean, Nick Castellanos led the league in triples when he played for the Tigers. Two-oh pitch. Swung on and hit in the air to right field. That chases Clemens back. He's right in front of the wall. Clemens will make the catch just at the warning track. And just about a foot in front of the wall as Vierling flies out the other way. And the ball is jumping off the bats of these Tigers in the air here today against Taj Bradley.
0: Humid night in this ballpark. That whole stretch is pretty gettable. I mean, that was Maglio Ordonez. Yeah. That was
1: Miguel.

0: Cabrera. Miguel Cabrera hitting balls over there.
1: Victor Martinez. It's a pitch low, and the count is 1-0. Ian Kinsler would hit it over there.
0: It's the one part of this ballpark where I feel like the ball travels well.
1: And you think about the righties who have taken advantage of that, and it goes back to Miguel. And then J.D. Martinez went to school on that,
0: yep.
1: And he started banging balls out to right center field here. 1-0 pitch, and that's high, and the count is 2-0. The Tigers do not hit, again, a ton of home runs. They do have two tonight and a couple of deep fly ball outs. We owe you an ID, and we'll get that for you momentarily. McKinstry, the number 9 hitter, with two outs and one on. Bradley offers it up, and it's down and away, 3-0. Now, this has become a staple of a Taj Bradley start. Get a couple outs or be rolling along, and then just suddenly a four-pitch walk. He doesn't walk a ton of guys overall, but I would hasten to guess he has the highest percentage of four-pitch walks.
0: Yeah, I'd agree.
1: And the 3-0 is high ball four. So two on in the top of the order. Torres, first 10 seconds for station ID on your home for Twins baseball.
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1: Well, here at Comerica Ballpark in the Visitors Clubhouse, there's a bunch of pictures on the wall in the hallway, and there are other great players from around the league and on other teams, some from All-Star games. I was looking at one today, and it was three Yankees, I think Liam Hendricks and Jose Barrios, as a pitch fell down into the dirt in the count 0-1.
0: Yeah, it was Chapman.
1: Yeah, and then in the middle, I was like, who's that little guy? And it was Gleyber Torres.
0: Yeah.
1: And he was like 21 at the time.
0: Young, no
1: fresh
0: beard.
1: Faced. Yeah, couldn't grow a beard. And I want to say, who was with him? There was another pitcher.
0: Japanese guy.
1: Sinker. Threw that heavy sinker. Here's the 0-1 pitch, pending to Torres. Qingming Wang.
0: No.
1: No? Pitch high?
0: Not even
1: 1-1.
0: No, he was Taiwanese.
1: That wasn't him.
0: Starts with a T. I got to look it up.
1: All right. You Google. But all I'm saying is this. I did not recognize Gleyber Torres in the picture, and I had just seen Gleyber Torres in person. That was, 8 years ago. And this ball in the dirt skips away from Caratini. He can't find it. Everybody moves up 90 feet. So it's a wild pitch, and it's a 2-1 count on Torres. And now Taj Bradley really... no room for error here. Solo home runs are one thing.
0: And that's just an overcorrection from missing arm side high, spiking a fastball down and away. How about Masahiro Tanaka?
1: That was Masahiro Tanaka?
0: Yes.
1: Didn't realize he made an All-Star team. Two balls and a strike. Big pitch. And it's high 3-1. McGonigal is on deck. And Perk, I think it's fair to say the one guy you don't want to face with the bases loaded on this roster right now is probably McGonigal in terms of the ball being in play. 3-1 to Torres. 2-1 Tigers lead. Two outs in the inning. And it's taken for a strike. Torres dramatically steps out, but he doesn't challenge. That just clipped the top outside part of the zone. Pretty big 3-2 pitch coming up here. Tigers are finally playing with some confidence. They've won 5 of 6, a couple series in a row. And you don't want to give them any more helium here. Already down 2-1. 3-2 pitch. Ground ball back up the middle. Great play by Bradley to snare a high chopper just up above the hill. He is an outstanding fielding pitcher, and he makes a big-time play to get Torres and end the inning. So a total of 5 runners left on base in the second inning for the Twins and the Tigers. But the Tigers get a home run from Riley Green. They lead 2-1 after 2 on their home for Twins baseball.
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4: Well, we got something new today, and it's called Miss Distance and also Swing Timing. And so basically what you can do is you can go and see by how much distance in inches the pitch misses the bat, right? So think about the applications of that. And then you can go a little bit further with this, too. So you can say, well, if I know how far you missed, I know the direction. So who misses above the bat or below the bat or inside or outside or even in timing? Like who makes batters late or who gets batters to miss early on their changeup or whatever the case may be?
3: It probably wouldn't surprise you that the biggest whiffs come on breaking balls, kind of like the sliders that Troy Melton threw to get out of that jam there in the second, guys.
5: Well, he throws one here that gets hit in the right field for a base hit. So he did not get Brooks Lee to miss. The first pitch here in the third inning was also a slider, and Brooks just kind of looped it into right field for a base hit. So the leadoff man aboard for a third straight inning, Mr. Venus. And the Twins have the equalizer aboard for Cody Clemens.
6: Difference with that slider is that it was belt high to Brooks Lee. Location, location, location. Threw his best pitches to Gray and Buxton last inning. Two strikeouts on six pitches.
5: Cody Clemens, hard ground ball to first, his first time up, and he takes a pitch that just misses, one ball, no strikes. Cody, his last 25 games, hitting over 300, OPS over 900. Driven in 11, scored 15. A lot of extra base hits. Clemens pops this one up off his hands. Back to third. McGonigal ranging out into foul territory, and he makes the catch on the warning track. And that's going to be out number one. Bell will bat. 199 career home runs for Bell. And he hit number 199 in the final inning on Sunday, and it was good to see. Good to see the ball jumping off his bat. Need him to get things rolling here, start moving the line. He can carry an offense when he gets hot. Hits come in bunches. The strikeouts have come in bunches, too, as a pitch here for a ball, 1-0.

0: great steal, and they picked him off. They throw to Torkelson. They throw down to second base, and Brooks Lee is out. They thought they timed him up, and Brooks Lee is headed back to the dugout. Two outs now for Bell in the inning. Pickoff 1-3-4. The Twins trying to get aggressive, and Brooks runs into an out. He kind of shuffled off, thought he had him, and took off running.
1: And Torkelson is the one that called for it over at first base. He yelled whatever he yelled to get Melton's attention and get that throw.
0: Pitch wide to Bell, 2-0. Brooks took it right on the snout there. The tag came hard from McKinstry down in front of the bag and came right across and hit him in the face. 2-0 pitch. Swung on and fouled back. That'll clear the net. It's turned into a beautiful evening. The clouds above Comerica Ballpark almost kind of have a pink-purple glow to them, reflecting the stadium lights, and it's then kind of redirects that light down to the skyline here in Detroit as Bell clobbers this ball to deep left field. That one's headed for the bullpen, and that ball is gone. That's home run number 200 for Josh Bell, and we're all tied up at two runs apiece. Well, we told you the home runs come in bunches for Josh Bell, and Josh rings the bell here to not this ball game. As he goes into the opposite gap, that was a line drive that just jetted out of here.
1: Another laser beam off the bat of Josh Bell. He went up and got a fastball. And that ball skip off the top of the wall? I think it did. It ended up halfway up the bleachers in left field.
0: It landed on that little roof there between the two bullpens.
1: Yeah, it was like a ramp.
0: Here's Larnick. And Larnick takes low, one ball, no strikes. Four solo home runs in this ball game. 2-2 our score. Let's see if Larnick can get in on the act. Trevor takes wide, and the count is 2-0. Now, the glow over downtown Detroit right now is just stunning. You know, a lot of old brick buildings, and the reflective surface is now kind of a purplish pink. Twilight time. 2-0 nibbles the outside corner to the lefty Larnick. It's 2-1. We waited nearly 2 hours to get it started. Plenty of fireworks early. Pitch on the way. This one fouled down into the dirt, 2-2. We're on a Vegas pace right now. But they have 11 home runs yesterday, so we only have 7 to go.
1: Wasn't that game like 7-7 in the 7th inning or something like that? And then
0: they doubled down on it. It's Vegas. You have to double down.
1: It's like a 3-run inning in the top of the 10th and a 4-run inning in the bottom.
0: They're going to play 6 games there this year. 2-2. Yeah, that's low. Can you imagine you're the Brewers and you're looking at your travel schedule and you're like, wait, we don't have to go to Sacramento? We're going to Vegas?
1: Get to go to
0: really?
1: Vegas? Can you imagine being one of the A's pitchers being like, I got to pitch in that ballpark?
0: 3-2. That one fouled straight back. I think that could go for either ballpark in question, both Pacific Coast League parks.
1: Fair enough.
0: I think you could probably get Joe Ryan with one prompt, probably about 45 minutes, a TED Talk on the mound at that ballpark, if you asked him. Payoff. Swung on a hit well into the gap in right center field. Vierling drifts over, and he makes the catch again, that gap where base hits go to die. Deepest part of the ballpark for Larnick. Good contact, but nothing more than a really long out number 3. Twins tie it on the home run from Bell. We've played 2.5 on the Home for Twins Baseball.

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2: Progressive knows you think the grass is always greener, like maybe you ride a motorcycle. 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
5: Bottom of the third here at Comerica, Kevin McGonigal, then Dylan Dingler and Kerry Carpenter. 2-2 our score as the dangerous McGonigal digs in. And the first pitch sails all the way to the backstop on the fly for the second time tonight. And this is the difference. That was a splitter. Clocked that as a splitter. And it hit the backstop. And the count is 1-0. 1-0 pitch. Still high, but this one in the glove, 2-0. Two balls and no strikes to McGonigal. That's left-handed, short, quick swing. And the pitch low, 3-0. So again, we're into one of those 3-0 situations. For Taj Bradley. Pitch for a strike, and the count is 3-1. So where the Josh Bell home run landed, there's a roof. There's a Tiger bullpen starts at the left field foul pole and stretches out into left center. Then there's a little shed, and then the Twins bullpen. There's a pitch fouled away, 3-2. And there's a roof in the middle. Is that where the visitors can hang out? Is there like a little building down there?
6: Yeah, there used to be basically like a dugout, but I'm not seeing the windows that were there, so I don't know if you can go inside. They might have TVs in there now.
5: 3-2 is high, so it's not a four-pitch walk, but it's a leadoff walk.
6: But that there's a roof there, there's dugouts. It's probably where the stairs, where you go down the stairs.
5: And the roof has a little Caesars logo, because that's the big sponsorship, and Illich owns it, and it has a big glove with a hole in it. And a ball can go in that hole, and it's never gone in that hole in 7 years. And Bell skipped right over the hole.
6: Yeah, it did.
5: Right over the hole. Here's Dingler. We'll see if he gets a curveball in this at bat. And the first pitch is a cutter, and he takes it ball one. One ball, no strikes. Dingler awaits. Big hole on the right side. And this ball is sliced up in the air and looping towards the sweets, first base side. In and out of the hands of a Spencer Torkelson jersey-wearing fan, and the count is 1-1. Dingler clobbered a curveball off the foul pole down the third base line for a solo home run. Four solo homers in the ballgame. We're in the bottom of the third, 2-2. And the pitch inside stands Dingler up, 2-1. Buck in straightaway center, Clemens in right, and Larnick well off the line in left. Ball's been flying tonight. Lewis holds the runner at first. Keyshaw staged up the middle, and a ground ball skips through between Keyshaw and Gray, and that's a base hit. And here's that first to third game. McGonigal never hesitated, and he goes first to third on a clean single to left center field. And that is Tigers baseball. The extra base hits might be down, but boy, they'll take an extra base with this spacious outfield. And now they're on the corners, nobody out for Kerry Carpenter.
6: And that ball was hit hard back up the middle. Skipped off the mound,

0: Even with Buck's speed, Buck's arm, no hesitation by McGonigal going first to third.
1: Carpenter is 1-for-9 on the homestand.
0: Look at where McGonigal's leading off.
1: He's on the grass.
0: In play.
1: In fair territory.
0: Yeah.
1: As a pitch is fouled away. Now, typically, as it's 0-1 on a foul ball, you're taught not to do that because if the ball hits you, you're out. And they tend to have you in foul ground, a little better angle. I'm not sure I've ever seen a big league player lead off on the fair grass. And I wonder if this is a turf thing. We talked about the plain surface. Foul ball back towards us. And that one's off the facade. Boy, I thought that was number two. This radio booth leads all big league radio booths in defensive run saves and outs above average, with two outs secured already this year. McGonigal off the bag at third. Infield is in. On the right side of the diamond, Gray right next to the bag from his shortstop position. And the pitch swung through and down goes Carpenter. Big strikeout for Bradley. As he did with the strikeout of Torres, he came up and out of the zone to get it.
0: Climb the ladder with the four-seam fastball.
1: So with one out now, it's Riley Green. And again, Green went oppo last time up for his seventh home run of the year. The strikeouts are down. I mean, still significant number, but down from a league leading number a year ago. He's been hitting a lot more balls up the middle and a lot more line drives. RBI chance for Riley Green. The pitch is taken high. One ball, no strikes. Riley's driven in 30 on the year. Dingler leads the club with 45. McGonigal again on the grass cutout, coming down the line from third. Big swing and miss, and the count is 1-1. I wonder what would happen, Perk, if Brooks wanted to play in. He's standing as a base runner right around where a third baseman might play.
0: It just doesn't make any sense why he's there.
1: Taj steps off. Boy, Green, again, 76 strikeouts. You could use one here. Runners on the corners with one out now after the strikeout of Carpenter. Infield's backed up about halfway for Keyshaw on the right side, so they can try and turn a double play. The pitch high and the count 2-1. Again, the footing has not been great on the infield tonight. Following a couple of delays, Tarp on the field multiple times. 2-2 score from Comerica. Home third, Bradley sets and delivers. And the pitch is bounced to the first base side. It's foul where Clemens scoops it up. And the count is 2-2. So you know Riley Green has that big uppercut swing. Do you go up and out of the zone with the heater?
0: So his hole typically was up and away. Because of that bad angle coming through, you could climb the ladder against him, and especially if you get away a little bit.
1: But that's the ball he hit to left field.
0: I'm guessing that's where he got to that fastball up and away, but I'd probably take a shot top of the strike zone here.
1: 2-2. Swung on and hit well left field. Larnach going back. Larnach at the wall, leaps up, makes the catch. Deep enough for McGonigal to score from third. It's a sack fly for Riley Green, and it's a 3-2 Tigers lead. Boy, he hit the tar out of that one.
0: And Caratini was set up kind of in a half-standing, half-squat with his glove high. And that ball ended up missing down into the strike zone. Get that ball up, it's either going to be a swing and a miss or a pop-out.
1: He has pounded a couple balls the other way here tonight. Continued evolution of a star in Riley Green. Here's Torkelson. A little flare to right field in his first trip, and he takes inside. One ball, no strikes. Big hole right, side of the diamond. His fellow Sun Devil, Luke Keyshaw, plays right up the middle, as close as he can behind the bag at second base. Pitch on the way and a big swinging foul ball. Running from first, Dingler kind of bluffed a little bit off the bag. Tigers don't run very much, and Dingler's certainly not a guy who runs a lot. A ball and a strike. Tigers have one run in each of the first three innings tonight.

0: And a team that has won 5 of 6, but is just 4-13 in the division this year. Walked off the Mariners on Sunday. They had swept the Rays at Tropicana Field. Two good teams, division leaders. A 1-1 high. 2-1. That sweep of the Rays came as the Tigers were really spiraling. They got swept by the White Sox without Murakami. Murakami was injured in game one of that series. And they righted the ship at Tropicana Field. Playing their best baseball. 2-1 pitch, swung on a miss, and it's 2-2. Torkelson's 3-for-4 career against Taj. The mercurial career of Spencer Torkelson. He's up, he's down, they count him out, he comes back and it's 30. Then they count him out again. Then he hits homers in 5 straight games. 2-2. That's low.
1: He'll look like a top 5 player in the game for a stretch.
0: Mm-hmm. And then he'll look...
1: And then he completely disappears.
0: Like he's in the wrong league. Both first basemen tonight, number one overall picks in their respective drafts. Here's a payoff. Runner goes. Pitch fouled right off the noodle of the home plate umpire, Lance Barksdale. Stays 3-2. Caratini checks on Lance. If you're just joining us, we got a late start. Delay of nearly 2 hours. It rained for part of the time. Pop-up storms. It rained hard, then it didn't rain at all, then it rained again. The afternoon started here with a tornado warning in downtown Detroit. Don't get a ton of those. 3 balls and 2 strikes again for Taj Bradley. Dingler off and moving, and the pitch has popped up. Off the hands, foul territory. Near the Twins' dugout, first base side, Caratini is there, and Victor makes the catch right next to the Victor's Home Solutions chalk in the grass up the first base line. So a run on a sack fly and nothing more as the Tigers strand a man. They lead it 3-2 after 3 on their home for Twins baseball. If you're out on the road catching this one, here is today's safe driving tip. 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
0: We played 3 here tonight at Comerica Ballpark. Been a soggy night in Detroit. Hot, muggy, ball flying. 3-2 Tigers. It's Caratini, Lewis, and Keyshaw. Due to bat in the 4th. Fielder's choice for Vic, first time up. And the first pitch, a breaking ball strike, and the count is 0-1. Both teams have had opportunities. Twins left them loaded in the 2nd. Bases full with 1 out, back-to-back strikeouts. Tigers left 2 on in the 2nd as well. As a pitch down, and the count is 1-1. Riley Green sack fly the difference.

0: Center fielder Veerling played over to left center for the left-handed batting Caratini, who pulls one instead near Lewis in the on-deck circle. There's a stretch of fans here down below us, and they are all wearing different Derek Shelton jerseys. We've got two twin Shelton number nines. That goes back to his time as the bench coach for Molly and Rocco. There's a Shelton 27, that's from the Blue Jays, and a Shelton 17 from the Rays. This pitch hit sharply foul up the first baseline. And based on the jerseys and the good seats, I would say there is certainly some connection to our fine manager.
1: Not to throw any shade at Shelty, but I don't think there's a ton of people just rocking random Shelton jerseys to the game either.
0: Pitch up and away. Those guys, actually, they don't know each other. They all showed up and were like, wait, you're a Shelty fan too? They call themselves Shelty Shadows. It's an underground fan club group that started online. Pitch bounced left side of the diamond. McGonigal was lined up at short, waits for the big kangaroo hop and throws him out. One away, and Royce Lewis will be the batter. 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See if Royce Lewis can get in on the power act. Infield hit last time up. Waiting to see some of the damage that we saw on a nightly basis in St. Paul. And he hits this one instead slowly on the ground to short. Scooped up by McKinstry, and Royce Lewis is out on a pitch. Couple of soft ground balls, and it'll be up to Keyshaw. Twins have not gone in order yet tonight against Melton. Boy, the bugs are flying into the booth now.
1: They like that green shirt.
0: Yeah,
1: it looks like a tree. You're sitting over there looking like a bush.
0: I don't know if that's a compliment or not.
1: I wouldn't have said anything about your green shirt if you didn't tell me.
0: My new green shirt.
1: That
0: the Danny hates green shirts.
1: Yeah.
0: Yeah. Pitch high, one ball, no strikes. Like the three things that would probably be a toss-up of what he hates more: wearing a baseball cap backwards, talking to an opposing player before a game on the field, and green shirts. Pitch inside, and the count is 2-0. One of the great group Twins radio pranks of all time was the day we all wore green shirts without telling him. With a 2-0 smoked into left field for a base hit. Attaboy, Keish. Keyshaw's 2-for-2. And there's some speed at first base. And now here's a spot. The Twins have not run a lot of late. They just haven't had opportunities. Here's a spot, bottom of the order, two outs. We know run probability doubles if you go from first to second. We'll keep an eye on Melton's move. He did pick off Brooksley earlier, but Keyshaw, 10 bags to lead the team.
1: And Brooksley getting caught is more, they thought they had the timing of Melton.
0: Short lead for Luke, and the pitch is down and away, one ball, no strikes.
1: And it's definitely worth keeping an eye on Keyshaw. I wouldn't be surprised. Not if they tried to time him up in the same way, but just a straight steal.
0: Infield is back. There goes Keyshaw. He stops after two steps, and Gray takes a strike in the count 0-1. Tristan's giving him a couple of pitches. Grady Sizemore over to chat with Luke.
1: And Dingler, really good at blocking, really good at framing. Got a good pop time, about average as far as catching base runners, which has much to do with the pitcher as it does him.
0: Not going here in the pitch wide, and it's two balls and a strike. Grady again over to whisper in Luke's ear. What an asset to have a guy like Grady Sizemore. Part of your outfield group and obviously the base running too. Not going. And a ground ball to the right side should be the inning. Glaber takes the easy hop and he throws out Tristan Gray. Keyshaw never ran and the Twins are out of the inning without a run. 3-2 Tigers after 3.5 on your home for Twins baseball.
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6: Bottom of the fourth inning. Cole Keith, Matt Vierling, Zach McKinstry, bottom third of the order. Taj Bradley has thrown 62 pitches here tonight. Game one of this three-game series, pitch count again high, and there's a strike 0-1. We've been waiting to see Taj dial it in, calibrate it, be ahead in the count, where he can work from in the zone to out of the zone. But it's been a battle for him to find the strike zone since coming off the injured list. He misses here 1-1. Colt Keith, very upright stance from the left side of the box. Brooks off the bag at third, and another pitch to the backstop. That's three pitches to the backstop on the fly for Taj Bradley tonight.
7: I thought that was a breaking ball, and he would have checked off three different pitches. But I think that one got classified as a splitter as well. I thought maybe this was like Zach Greinke back in the day would want to throw his curveball everywhere from like 65 to 80, and he would try to hit every mile per hour. I thought maybe Taj was going to fire his variety of pitches to the backstop.
6: 2-1 is fouled towards the booth to our left. It's going to be just shy, and it's 2-2. Can you imagine Greinke, and honestly, this could be happening. I can see it happening as we speak. Those little small-town carnivals they set up in the parking lot, where you have to throw two pitches the same speed to win the prize.
7: Yeah.
6: Can you just see Greinke standing there putting down a $20 bill, just cleaning the place out?
7: Uh-huh.
6: Pitch high, and the count is 3-2. And I think Zach would enjoy that. I could see part of his retirement being traveling from carnival to carnival and just cleaning out prizes.
7: Winning carnival games.
6: Yeah. 3-2. That's down and in. Ball four. Another walk. So you get the bottom third of the order here. You're trying to get your pitch count back on track. But that's the second straight inning with a leadoff walk. Last one came around to score. And here is Matt Vierling. Got some clarity as to why Kevin McGonigal was taking his lead at third out in the infield grass. As the pitch to Vierling taken for a strike. He is establishing a baseline to cut off the angle for the third baseman to throw him out at home.
7: Yes, which I understand. However, it still applies that if he gets hit, he's out.
6: Pitch just off the inside corner. They're going to challenge this one. Boy, they could use this strike.
8: Challenging a ball call.
6: Bradley hasn't seen 0-2 in a long time. There it is.
8: The pitch is a strike.
6: Good challenge. That was completely in the zone.
7: It's in that spot, though. One of the corners of the strike zone that is now a rectangle that basically used to get called as like an egg shape, an oval. Those are the most common ones for the pitcher-catcher combo to challenge.
6: Here's the 0-2. Swung on and flared down the right field line. It is a foul ball by about a foot and a half. Boy, it was a defensive cut on a heater down and away. And Vierling nearly steered that ball into potentially extra bases. Stays 0-2.

0: Bottom of the fourth inning. Nobody out, runner at first base. Veerling, your scorebook Triple Crown winner tonight. Number eight, batting eighth, playing center field. Nothing satisfies my need for order more than being able to pencil all those things into the same scorecard. Here's the 0-2. And that's taken down and away. Wooden offer. This team doesn't chase much. One ball, two strikes. Tigers are 13th in runs in the 15-team American League, but they have been amongst the highest scoring teams here for the first 9 days of June. Last in stolen bases, 12th in slugging, OPS, 11th in on base. The 1-2 swung on a popped up foul over our heads and back towards downtown Detroit. Ball and two strikes to the versatile Veerling playing in center field tonight. Lewis holds Keith at first. Middle infield plays for two. Gray straight away at shortstop. Quick throw over. Tag from Lewis, but Keith able to dive back in. Boy, those two could have a conversation about third base, second base, first base. Played them all. 1-2. Swung on, hit in the air to center field. Byron Buxton hangs out in center field, and that usually means an out, and it does here. There's one man gone, and the bottom of the order, Zach McKinstry, will be the batter. So much history, baseball history, here in the Motor City of Detroit. They've got the numbers on the wall out and left. You got Willie Horton's 23, Greenberg, Gehringer, Neuheiser, K-Line, and the newest numbers, Whitaker, Trammell, and Morris. Check swing, and that's a strike, and the count is 0-1.
1: Nobody with the name Cobb can ever play Tigers again.
0: Well, at least he didn't steal Justin's 33 like Honus Wagner, who didn't wear a number with the Pirates.
1: That's what I was thinking.
0: But as a manager later wore 33, and that meant Justin had to wear, gasp, 36. Ground ball towards first, off the glove of a sliding Royce Lewis into the middle of the diamond. Everybody's safe. Well, the reaction time was there, not unlike playing third base, but with that big old glove. He talked about struggling to get accustomed to the big first baseman's glove. He kind of goat-headed that ball into the middle of the diamond.
1: About that ball was hit pretty hard on the second hop. Tried to get that. Yeah, kind of hit the big flap.
0: That's a base hit.
1: Of Royce's glove. Like to see him make that play.
0: I think that's one that, as he sees it more and more, you will see him make that play.
1: Yeah.
0: Instead, it's an infield hit. So the bottom of the order does their job, and they get a couple of men on as we flip the lineup card for Torres. And Glaber takes a strike. Now, the other side, right center field side, more numbers. Jackie Robinson's, of course. Ernie Harwell is a no-number retiree. Legendary Ernie Harwell, as this ball sliced away in the count 0-2. Jennings, Wahoo, Sam Crawford, George Kell, Mickey Cochran, Heinie Manush, Harry Heilman. And then Jim Leland and Sparky Anderson, 10 and 11 side by side. Two great characters of the game. Torres swiping away at some of those mosquitoes, gnats buzzing around down there. He doesn't even look like a tree, Perk. I guess he's holding a bat.
1: A shrub.
0: Here's the 0-2. That's down in the dirt, and it gets by Caratini, and everybody's moving up 90 feet. Well, it was down in the dirt, a curveball, and it went right through the five hole. And now second and third for the Tigers with just one out for Torres. And a ball in play can score a run for Glaber.
1: Yeah, Vic just kind of popped up. Spike breaking ball from Taj.
0: And the second wild pitch charged to Bradley. Infield now forced in. And the pitch is there for a called strike three. Boy, you talk about picking your catcher and your infield up. Second and third, Tigers are frothing at the mouth. And he just pumped a heater in there at 98 and caught Torres looking for something else.
1: It's a perfect pitch in a perfect location after you just spiked a curveball.

0: Down and away. Right on the corner.
1: Absolute paint at 98 miles an hour.
0: Now it's McGonigal. 21-year-old left-hander with runners at second and third. He cues one toward short glove by Gray. Line drive off the bat of Kevin McGonigal, but Tristan Gray equal to the task. Tiger strand a couple more. We've played four. 3-2 Detroit on your own for Twins Baseball.
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5: 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Great pitching matchup tonight in Toronto. Zach Wheeler for the Phillies. Dylan Cease back in off of injury for the Blue Jays. They battled each other to a draw. It was 1-1 going to the ninth. Bryson Stott a double to give the Phillies the lead. Blue Jays tied it on a wild pitch, and then it was Brandon Valenzuela.
6: Hit on a line, down in left center field, into score motion, and the Blue Jays have walked it off. The rookie, Valenzuela's the hero. Toronto comes back in the bottom of the ninth to win it 3-2.
5: Don't count out the Blue Jays, just two games under 500, and Alejandro Kirk on rehab. He'll be back soon, guys.
0: All right, thank you, John. Well, for the Twins, Byron Buxton is in the batter's box. Solo home run to open the ball game. He struck out with the bases loaded, two outs in the second. Leads off the fifth, third look at Melton. And the first pitch is down low, one ball, no strikes. The ball he scorched out of here, it was flying. And he hit it really hard, and he hit it really far. But you picked up something else, Bert. He swung harder than maybe Byron's ever swung a bat.
1: He averages just under 74 miles an hour on his swing.
0: Has a strike taken 1-1.
1: His average swing speed is 73.8 miles an hour. I was actually looking to see how hard Cody Clemens hit his ball in the first inning. But I realized Byron Buxton swung 86.4 miles an hour.
0: It's a swing and miss 1-2. That is a check the calibration of the stuff type of swing. That is a huge jump.
1: It's got to be one of the hardest single swings of the season.
0: 1-2, swung on a miss. Big swing at a cutter there. And Buck strikes out for a second time.
1: It's got to be one of the hardest single swings of the season by any hitter in the game. Junior Caminero averages just under 80 miles an hour with his swing.
0: And he's one of the top guy average?
1: Yes. 79.8 or 79.9 is Junior Caminero. But 86.5 mile an hour swing is crazy.
0: Brooks Lee takes down and in, one ball, no strikes. Just the torque required to swing a bat that hard is ridiculous.
1: And I want to find a leaderboard. We're going to have to ask your buddy,
0: Petriello. SF Mike. The 1-0 hit well for Brooks Lee, deep into right field, right at the base of the wall, and over the wall for a home run. Brooks Lee loops one over the head of Kerry Carpenter, and we are tied again at 3. Third solo home run of the night for the Minnesota Twins. Brooks hits his 10th. And just like that, we're knotted. Now, off the bat, I didn't think that ball was going to get out.
1: Except for the fact that we talked about it. The ball carries. It's that whole area along there that has the shrubs that match your shirt. The ball carries that direction to that spot.
0: Hit that ball 96 off the bat, 364, just snuck it up over the wall.
1: A little bit of a top spinner, but it got out in a hurry.
0: And this ball is clobbered to right field for Cody Clemens. That ball deep into the night at the base of the wall, and it's gone. Back-to-back home runs for Lee and Clemens. Cody Clemens.

0: A moonshot, a cloud scraper to right field. Back-to-back home runs, and the Twins lead at 4-3, their fourth home run of the night. Now, that ball was not hit as hard, and oh, did he hit it straight up in the air.
1: That's going to take the average launch angle of the Twins' four home runs tonight back to a little bit more of a normal degree.
0: Yeah, because Bell and Buxton were just stinging line drives. Lees was a liner, and that was just a cloud scraper for Cody Clemens. As our friends would say in Atlanta, Cody Clemens, what was it, the public disturbance? Disturbing the peace
1: disturbing
0: in downtown
1: peace.
0: Detroit.
1: Disturbing the peace.
0: Well, it is a night for the solo home run. The Twins lead it 4-3. They have eight hits, and four of them are homers. Back-to-back pitches to Lee and Clemens. And here's Bell. The top four men in the order have all gone deep tonight.
1: A 38-degree launch angle on that home run.
0: Bell takes low, and the count is one ball and no strikes.
1: Bucks was at 20. Both Bell and Lee were at 23.
0: Here's the 1-0 to Josh, and he takes a strike in the outside corner, 1-1. Brooks has got up into the front row. Cody's went into the maintenance area down there. So pitch down, 2-1, kind of a driveway where you can bring in all the equipment. The batting cage comes in through there. Back-to-back homers here in the fifth. Pitch to Josh, and that's on the corner for strike 2-2. Left-hander up in the pen is Tyler Holton. As Bell takes low, and the count is full. 3-2. You got a lefty on deck in Larnick. Melton up over 80 pitches tonight. Former San Diego State Aztec. Making his first ever start against Minnesota. The pitch to Bell is down low. Ball four. And Josh Bell goes to first. They're going to challenge.
2: Catcher challenging the ball call.
0: So Dylan Dingler trying to help his pitcher out here. And I think he's going to be right. Josh Bell halfway up the line. The Tiger Field crowd drowning out Lance Barksdale. I think you could guess the result. That's strike three called. Dingler pulls a Jeffers and gets a strikeout on an ABS challenge. Here's Larnick. Larnick lined out to right center field his first time up, and he's thinking, man, if I just pull that ball, I'm part of this home run parade. And the pitch is down and away. One ball, no strikes. Four-three Twins lead. We're in the top of the fifth. Melton to the plate, and it's low. And you can see him just losing a little bit of his crispness here. Behind in the count, whereas he was ahead in the count primarily for the first four innings. 2-0 pitch. And that's down. 3-0 here to Larnick. Boy, the way things are going, if he gets the pitch he wants, turn and burn on this one.
1: Got to be a
0: cut
1: green
0: loose.
1: Light, right?
0: As green as my shirt, Perky.
1: Yeah.
0: 3-0. And that's a strike. It's down and in. Pretty good pitch. 3-1. That just did clip the corner about thigh high. Three balls and a strike to Larnick. Two outs, empty bags. And a pitch taken for a strike there. It's a four-seamer outer edge at 96. So a payoff pitch to Trevor Larnick. The inning began with a strikeout, then back-to-back solo homers, then a strikeout. Now a 3-2 to Larnick. Tap of the rubber, here it comes. Swung on a missed, and he struck him out. Larnick down on strikes. He chased a slider down in the dirt. Fifth strikeout from Melton, but the Twins, back-to-back long balls from Lee and Clemens, regain the lead at 4-3. We'll go to the bottom of the fifth for Taj Bradley. See if he can hold that advantage on your home for Twins baseball.
3: Hi, this is Danny Gladden, and Mesh, Besher, and Spence remind you that this copyrighted broadcast is presented by the authority of the Minnesota Twins and may not be reproduced or retransmitted in any form in the accounts and descriptions of

0: This game may not be disseminated without the express written consent of the Minnesota Twins.
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7: Welcome back to Comerica Park, where my partner Glenn Perkins once unwittingly almost began a bench-clearing incident by hitting Brandon Inge. Hopefully none of that tonight, Perk. No disturbing the peace.
8: Not as good as the other actual bench-clearing brawl that happened at this ballpark.
7: Dylan Dingler takes down, one ball, no strikes. That, of course, would be Delman Young charging his own dugout.
8: Going to get Jose Maharis.
7: That one left me perplexed. Left the Tigers confused. The 1-0 rocket into left center field. Larnick going to try to cut it off, won't be able to. That one rolls all the way to the wall. Dingler spins around first and ends up at second base. And Dylan Dingler has turned himself into some kind of hitter. He has three legs of the cycle, a homer, a single, and a double here in the fifth inning.
8: Another rocket as well. He used the foul pole for that home run, and then he had the single basically in the same spot. Kind of right through shortstop, left center field gap, and then that one, he got under a little bit. And
7: what a luxury. You have an offensively productive everyday catcher. I mean, that's what the Twins have lost with Ryan Jeffers on the shelf.
8: Yeah.
7: Is a force offensively in their lineup who catches most days. Here's Kerry Carpenter. That one slipped. We almost got the curveball to the backstop. That one was high enough to bring Caratini out of his crouch. Could that be a case of just it's so sticky and moist? Like, is it, do your fingers and your hands get slippery?
8: Typically, this is when you'll have your best grip.
7: Because of the humidity?
8: Yeah.
7: This one hit high in the air to right field. I think the Tigers have the lead they do. Home run. Carpenter's ninth. Kerry Carpenter had been one for his last 10. That one was a home run and make him 2 for 11 with two long balls.
8: Feels like Kerry Carpenter saves his best for the Twins.
7: There's a middle cutter, and that ball literally cut right onto the barrel of Kerry Carpenter's swing. He could not have put it on a tee any better for Carpenter, and he didn't miss. 7 home runs in this game. Riley Green has one of them, and there's pitch number 4 to the backstop. And the Tigers fans are not happy with Taj Bradley. It looks worse because it comes after a home run, but the ball was as close to the on-deck hitter as it was to the batter. One-0 pitch. Fouled straight back. Good four-seamer there, and that's the uppercut swing from Riley Green. He just missed that one.
8: The fact that Taj has thrown 3 splitters to the backstop leads me to believe that he is struggling with gripping the baseball.
7: 1-1. Just low. That was the cutter. 2-1. We used to hear Kenta Maeda threw that pitch a ton, the splitter.
8: Uh-huh.
7: And it was always either too cold or too hot. As this ball hit in the air left center field, we've got Byron, though. He's going back on it. Makes

0: catch spins around and avoids the wall. That's why you love 412 to straightaway center field. That ball was smoked.
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0: That was nice.
1: Luda. I like
0: that. Here comes Derek Shelton, and he is coming out to get Taj Bradley with one out here in the fifth inning. Bradley is done, and Eric Orji will see if he has better luck gripping his split finger here tonight. 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
4: Northland Ford out-of-town scoreboard update takes us to Baltimore. The Orioles rallied for two runs in the ninth to send the game with the Mariners to extra innings, but Seattle took control with one big swing.
5: Here's the 0-1. Swung on. That is hit high, deep, right field. It is back. Warning track. Wall. It is gone! Two-run home run. Randy Arozarena in extra innings. A big fly when the Mariners needed it the most.
4: Yeah, that gave him a two-run lead. Nick Davila got his first career save as the Mariners close out the Orioles 6-5 in 10. Guys?
0: Well, John, I'll tell you one great advantage of the two-hour rain delay tonight is you're going to have a chance to play about 15 home runs from that game out in Vegas as part of your post-game download. Allow them to get started. Here it's Eric Orji and the Twins. You know, they've got four homers. Detroit's got three, so we're up to seven homers here in this game. We're in just the fifth inning. Nobody on as Orji enters, and he'll take on Torkelson and then Colt Keith. We're in the fifth inning, and only Torres and Vierling have yet to reach base safely for the Tigers. They lead it 5-4. Orji facing the right-handed batting Torkelson, who's 1-for-2. First pitch is over for a strike. A slider at 89, and the count is 0-1. Orji's effectiveness has spiked when he's been able to throw the slider and the fastball for strikes to set up the split. The 0-1 swung through, and there's a really good curveball. And the count is now 0-2, which is, again, a nice situation to give Orji ample options. He throws the splitter 55% of the time.
1: And I think having more confidence in the other pitches is going to make that split better as well.
0: This split is low, and the count is 1-2.
1: When it's not your get-ahead pitch and your out pitch.
0: And you don't have to throw it for a strike necessarily. You can let it tumble out of the zone.
1: And then he can use, we've seen him use that fastball with two strikes, kind of surprise a hitter here and there.
0: And the 1-2 swung and a miss, and there it is. Fastball at 95. And he just came right down the chute after Spencer Torkelson, and Torkelson swung right through it.
1: And good velocity. But also, when you just saw 83, 86, you're probably thinking, here's another split, and then it's perfect location, top of the strike zone, 95, and Torkelson was way late.
0: Two outs for Keith. 0-for-1, he walked to open the fourth inning. They stranded him at third base. And the pitch to Keith is high, and the count is 1-0. Late night here in downtown Detroit. First of three between these two AL Central foes. Tigers have struggled in the division. Pitch up and away, 2-0. They just plain struggled for the first 2 months of the year. June has been different. They've won 5 of 6, by far their hottest stretch, their best offensive stretch of the year, and they're hoping to get their pitching back. As this one popped back towards us, not going to make it. That one down below.

0: and it's 2-1. Scooble is throwing, I believe, tonight or tomorrow.
1: I think he might throw. I think he threw, what day is it today, Tuesday?
0: Yeah, he throws tomorrow.
1: I think he threw yesterday, and he might throw Saturday in Cleveland. Verlander's throwing tomorrow.
0: He's throwing tomorrow, and Casey Mize is throwing down in Lakeland. As ball three delivered, 3-1.
1: I think I just read in our notes from MLB that Scooble might pitch Saturday in Cleveland against Cleveland.
0: Boy, that's important on a lot of fronts as the 3-1 is taken for a strike, 3-2. Obviously, one of the best pitchers on the planet, and it helps the Tigers immensely. But the fact that he has recovered with this new technique so quickly opens a path for pitchers. That is going to be a well-trodden path moving forward, that nanoscope.
1: Yep.
0: 3-2 pitch. Swung on and bounced foul. Now, to be fair, not all pitchers are created like Tarik Skubal. So I'm not saying everybody's coming back in short order the way he has. Three balls and two strikes. Two-run homer for Carpenter. And this ball hit in the air to left center field. Buxton racing back. He's looking for the wall. He's into the gap. He makes the catch. He coasts to a stop against the wall. A lead double, a two-run homer, and the Tigers are back in front as they slingshot to a 5-4 advantage after five in Detroit on your home for Twins baseball.
2: It's that time of year again. You know what I'm talking about. When you're just driving along and all of a sudden...
3: Oh, dear.
4: What's wrong?
3: Dear!
2: Yep. 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
3: Well, here in Detroit, a 5-4 lead, and Brennan Hanafy will take over for Troy Melton. Melton goes 5 innings, 88 pitches. He gave up 4 runs, all on solo homers, 8 hits, struck out 5, didn't walk a batter. Caratini against Hanafy, and the first pitch is down low, 1-1, no strikes. Hanafy kind of a low three-quarter delivery.
2: Super tall guy, 6'5". But yeah, a little bit of a sidearm or sinker ball guy. Ground ball rate over 50%.
3: Pitch is too tall here, and it's 2-0. Broke in 2023, was a fourth-round pick out of high school in Virginia by the Orioles. Couldn't crack through in Baltimore. Found his way to the big leagues in 2023 for a couple of games here in Detroit. Long hair, perfectly manicured Rick Aguilera beard. And the pitch will sink piece for a strike, and the count is 2-1. That's got that little comeback tail to a right-handed batter. Aim at your hip and come back over the plate. 2-1. Swung on and fouled down the third baseline, and that one should reach the seats. 2-2. Hanafy, first man through the bullpen door for the Tigers tonight. We are

0: Hanafy stands tall, long-legged, 6'5 right-hander. He delivers, and the pitch zips over for a strike. I can't stop watching that back foot now of Royce's, that little step.
1: Yeah, you see how he takes a step back before he does anything else.
0: And this one is tapped up the third baseline. I have not seen that before. That's not to say it hasn't been there, and I just haven't noticed, but that is not something that I've seen as a means of getting into your back leg.
1: That's something that Mike Trout did a couple of years ago, and I think it's about your load. Take that step back, you get weight on your back foot, and then he's got the leg kick and a stride.
0: 0-2 popped up, reached for it. Back to second base, Torres going out, long run in for Veerling. It's going to be Veerling, and he drops it. Royce hustling all the way, and he's into second base. But Torres had a better beat on that ball because Veerling was played very deep in left center, and there's so much room to cover, and Torres kind of quit backing up on it, and Veerling couldn't get there.
1: Torres was never under that ball. It was always behind him the way he was going out to field it, and Veerling, I think Veerling gave up on that ball before Glaber did, and Glaber was running back like he was going to catch it, and then he kind of gave up like, I'm nowhere close to this baseball. That landed 10 or 15 feet away from where Glaber was standing.
0: A gift double. Royce will take it. There's no wind, so that had nothing to do with it.
1: He was waiting for Veerling to call him off the entire time.
0: Keyshaw got hit. He flips the bat away. Remember, he broke his forearm getting hit last year. Once he started to get hot this year, he got hit again in Boston and missed some time. So runners on at first and second, and A.J. Hinch stalking to the mound, and this could be a three-batter's face night for Brennan Hanafy, as he is done. Hanafy on in the sixth, gets just one out and leaves a mess behind him. We've got a pitching change brought to you by Upanor at GF Brand. Count on Upanor for plumbing that performs. Scoreboard update with John Vitas is next on your home for Twins baseball.
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3: 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I want a big girl. Oh, yeah. Oh, yeah. This way, we both can agree on the temperature of the thermostat.
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5: Ask and you shall receive, Chris. They are underway in Las Vegas. Brewers and A's combined for 11 home runs last night, and so far tonight, they're on pace for 18.
6: Here's a fly ball to right. Hidwell going back at the track at the wall. It is gone. Here we go. Jackson Churiel hits his fifth of the season. It's a two-run shot, and the Brewers on top 2-0.
5: Yeah, that was against JT Ginn, who unfortunately for him gets matched up against Robert Gosser in the bandbox that is that Vegas ballpark. 2-0 Brewers going to the bottom of the first, guys.
0: Yeah, on pace for 18, we'll keep an eye on that one. Right here, Drew Anderson is on to try to clean up Brennan Hanafy's mess. Anderson, another right-hander. He is 2-3 on the year. ERA at 3.86. This will be his 24th game. He does have a couple of saves. 42 innings, 50 strikeouts. He has given up 6 home runs, so he's given up the long ball, but Perky, he's missed some bats, and that's something that the first two guys haven't done.
1: He's got a really good breaking ball, big curveball, throws a hard fastball, 95 miles an hour on average, and then a changeup with a ton of depth as well, which I'm guessing that's going to be his main weapon against the left-handed hitters.
0: Out of Reno, Nevada. Broke in back in 2017, four-seam changeup, curveball. And the first pitch is a breaking ball to Gray, and it's down, one ball and no strikes. Tristan batted with the bases loaded back in the second inning. He's been so good in those spots, he struck out swinging. He bounced out to end the fourth, he's 0-2. Lewis at second, Keyshaw at first. And this ball is chopped foul up the first baseline. That's the changeup, and it's 1-1. All four runs on homers tonight for the Twins. Solo shots for

0: Buxton, Bell, Lee, and Clemens. They trail 5-4. And the pitch to Gray is a strike right at the knees. It's 1-2. That's the four-seamer at 96. Anderson, 6-3. 205, another big-bodied right-hander. Broke in with Philadelphia way back in 2017. Then with the White Sox, the Rangers. A swinging foul ball here, the count 1-2. Went to Korea in 2022 and spent four seasons there. Actually went to Japan in 2022. 2 years in Japan, then 2 years in Korea. And he was the talk of camp this year. A.J. Hinch told me in Fort Myers, he's going to be on our team. They envisioned him as a long man, a potential spot starter. They really like him. 1-2 is high. And the count 2-2. It engendered a bit of a joke with all of these pitchers who go to Japan and Korea and figure it out and get better and come back to be really good big leaguers. Why aren't teams going to Japan and Korea and hiring whoever the pitching coaches are over there who are teaching whatever it is that's unlocking some of these players?
1: Good point.
0: Two on, pitch, swung on and stung, foul, third base line. Late on that heater. Tristan Gray with Buxton on deck. Twins trail 5-4. They led 1-0. Trailed 2-1. Tied at 2-2. Trailed 3-2. Then back-to-back homers made it 4-3. Then they gave up the two-run shot to Carpenter. A gift double for Royce. He's at second. Keyshaw hit by a pitch. Now the pitch to Gray, and he bounces a ball foul past Grady Sizemore up that first baseline. Every time the Twins have scored in this game, they've given a run back in the next half inning. It's just a gut punch when that happens. And it's happened all four times. Well, three times so far. Two balls, two strikes, here it comes, and it's low. 3-2 to Gray.
1: That's a good take.
0: Tough pitch, changeup. And fooled on one earlier. Drew Anderson delivers. And Gray swings, and he misses, and down he goes. Similar pitch, Perk. He took the first changeup. He couldn't lay off that one. That was just down and out of the zone.
1: And he was right on it. But it's you're swinging and missing is probably more so at the movement than the change in velocity.
0: Ended up just down and in. Need a golf club to hit that ball. There's Buxton, 1-for-3, a homer, a couple of strikeouts, and a throwback to second. Lewis safely back in. Byron hit his 16th home run against the Tigers on the first pitch of the game. 8 doubles, 7 homers in his last 22 games against the Tigers. And this pitch looked at off the plate away. That's a good take on a curveball, and it's one ball, no strikes. After homering in the first, Buck struck out twice against Melton, 2 of his 5, including with the bases loaded in the second.
1: I'd like to see Anderson leave that curveball a little closer to the strike zone.
0: 1-0 pitch. Swung through, and the count is 1-1. That's the changeup. Can Byron Buxton deliver the big two-out hit? He has shouldered so much of the load for this club. He steps out. Anderson off the back of the mound. And now Buck is ready. Hanafy got the first out, then gave up the pop double, hit a batter. Now it's Anderson. Pitch. Swung on a fouled straight back. Boy, that was a heater at 96, and Buck was on it. That pitch was way up and out of the zone, and you just see his quick hands and the late swing decision, and he still gets to it. It's crazy.
1: Stayed tall. Those high hands. Almost got on top of that one.
0: 1-2.

0: Swung on a miss. He struck him out. It was a changeup down. Third strikeout for Buxton, and the inning is over. Twins strand two more. We played 5.5, and it's 5-4 in favor of the Tigers in home for Twins baseball.
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0: Welcome back to the Motor City. Chris Atterbury, Glenn Perkins. Twins trail the Tigers 5-4. Orzy back out, home sixth. First pitch low to Matt Vierling. One ball, no strikes. Tigers solo homer from Dingler in the first, Green in the second. Sack fly from Green in the third. Two-run homer from Carpenter in the fifth. The 1-0 pitch swung on back up the middle, fielded by Orzy. Reached out, look what I found, flips it to first. Nice job, Eric. Very well done.
10: Set down to the farm with our minor league update. Fort Myers pitcher Justin Mitrovic and St. Paul outfielder Henry Mendez were named the minor league players of the month. Mitrovic had a 1.15 ERA in May, and Mendez had a 3.44 batting average and a 9.38 OPS.
0: And we know those numbers at St. Paul can seem a little video game-ish, but Henry Mendez can hit. That's a guy that the hit tool is there. Young player as a pitch wide 1-0. Sometimes in the modern game, you see guys whose swing is very polished, built in the lab. You can hit that one pitch in that one plane. He has got that natural set of hitter's hands as a strike called, and the count is 1-1. Big, rangy guy, just a kid, came over from the Phillies in, I think, the Bader trade. Ball and a strike to McKinstry. Rogers up in the bullpen. Strike called, it's 1-2. Now, the Twins do not have a starter announced for tomorrow. Bradley only going 4 1/3 tonight. It's never good when your starter goes less than five, but it definitely isn't good when you're staring down the barrel of a potential bullpen game. Foul ball straight back. Boy, he was on that fastball, 1-2. Or is he first man out of the pen? And again, Rogers may well be the second. Late start tonight. Somehow they kept the flyover on time. As a pitch wide and the count 2-2. They were able to keep those choppers on the ground until they were ready to go. Got the signal from the ballpark. Beautiful little flyover from some military helicopters. They had all the various branches of the service represented. Buglers did the anthem. And then a really cool flourish between innings as the 2-2 is swung on a bounce foul. First, they had a series of World War II vets here in attendance. Always, if that doesn't give you goosebumps and get you up on your feet, you might want to check yourself out. And then it was three women who had been Rosie the Riveter during World War II. The pitch delivered, and it's fouled. And you remember the famous poster. She's got the bandana tied up, and she's flexing.

0: with the work coveralls rolled up over the bicep. So the men were drafted. They went to war. Well, the factories had to keep running, and the women of America streamed into those factories and kept them moving. Kept up the war production, kept up all the domestic production. Rosie the Riveter. 2-2 pulled foul from space side. When I was with the St. Paul Saints back in the day, still independent league, we would have a Rosie the Riveter game, and it was in honor of the folks who had worked the night shifts, because during wartime they were working around the clock and those people could never go to a ball game. Mm-hmm. So we started the game at like 9 in the morning, and you know, you serve cereal at the concession stand and orange juice and donuts. You do it once a year. Players hated it. As this ball blasted high in the air, right center field, into that deep nook, it's going to bounce off the base of the wall. Byron will scoop it up. This should be three. McKinstry's around second. Relay throw from Keyshaw, not in time. And it's a triple from the number 9 hole hitter, Zach McKinstry. Now, that's exactly why the Tigers, year in, year out, are amongst league leaders in triples. McKinstry hit that ball right where the wall tails out from 365 to about 400 feet. Nothing either Clemens or Buck could do about it. Hit it in the perfect spot. And there's a man now representing a giant insurance run down at third base. And Gleyber Torres, the hitter. Let's see if he takes a lead in fair territory. He does not. The infielder's in. This is a big run. Gleyber's 0 for 3 and it hit him. It hit him right in the foot. So Torres hit by a pitch. It's going to be the lefty McGonigal, and I would hazard a guess it might be the lefty Rogers to try to get it.
1: Yeah, I think that ball hit Torres somewhere in between his knee and his hip, and then it deflected and hit Caratini in his arm. Caratini was down for a minute.
0: He is up, Torres to first, and here comes Derek Shelton. And Eric Orsi is going to leave a couple of runners at the corners, with the dangerous rookie Kevin McGonigal at the plate, just one out. And it looks like the veteran of this bullpen, Taylor Rogers, will be asked to get a couple of huge outs here in the sixth inning with the Twins trailing 5-4. 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Count on Upanor for plumbing that performs. We've got a scoreboard update with John Vitas. 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
4: Well, yes, Chris, of course someone homered in Las Vegas.
5: It's 2-2 pitch, and Kurt swings, and it's a high fly ball to right. Frelick is back at the track, right to the wall. He will watch it fly. And Kurt has done it again. Three homers already in what will be a six-game series for the A's.
4: Yeah, three homers in two games for Nick Kurtz of the Athletics. However, in the top of the second, against all odds, JT Ginn has put up a zero, so the pace for homers tonight down to 12, Chris.
1: That's awesome.
0: I don't know, three home runs in an inning and a third. I'm not, it's interesting. You know, I was kind of joking when I said John would tell us about more home runs in Vegas, but I should have known better.
1: Yeah, you knew it was going to happen.
0: Should have known better. Here's Kevin McGonigal. Huge matchup here. Tigers lead 5-4, and a base hit from McGonigal could well be a dagger here in the sixth inning. Runners on at first and third. McGonigal, the lefty, against the veteran southpaw Taylor Rogers. Sweeper, sinker, change. Or pardon me, sweeper, sinker, cutter.
1: Positive run values for McGonigal against every pitch except the sweeper. He's got one hit and 10 at-bats. It was a double.
0: And he's going to get one. And he takes it for a strike, and the count is 0-1.
1: He's going to get more than one.

0: runs it takes.
1: Runner at third is McKinstry. He's in fair territory. And the pitch just off the outside corner. Boy, that's a sinker that didn't quite come back 1-1. I have to tell you, and I don't necessarily claim to be some sort of baseball purist, but I wouldn't mind a fair ball hitting one of these Tiger base runners at third. The 1-1 wide, and the count 2-1.
2: So it's only been
1: McGonigal and McKinstry.
2: But with left-handed batters at the plate, because McKinstry was in foul territory for the one pitch that Gleyber Torres saw.
1: Torres a right-hander.
2: He was in foul territory.
1: He was in foul?
2: Yes.
1: Okay. Sweeper just off the plate. Rogers wants to challenge.
3: The catcher is Charlton ball call.
1: Rogers kind of gestured towards Caratini. Caratini looks sheepish about it, but it's a strike.
3: Call is overturned. It's a strike.
1: But the old man knew what he was doing out there. Nice job. Rogers and Caratini, two balls, two strikes. Runners on the corners, infield in. Rogers delivers. Swung on a miss, and he struck him out. He went up top with the sweeper. And McGonigal down on strikes.
2: Certainly didn't try to go there with the sweeper. The old backup breaking ball, best pitch in baseball.
1: Remember Cole Sands earlier this year when he threw a couple of those and got huge strikeouts? All right, one more to go. And this tough matchup here because Dingler mashes breaking balls. He's got a right-left platoon advantage here. So Rogers will have to tread lightly. Dingler already a homer, a single, and a double. He scored twice. Rogers offers. And the first pitch, he swings through a sweeper. And the count is 0-1. That was a back footer. Rogers reaches down, grabs a handful of sand off the mound, shakes it out, puts a foot right in the middle of the rubber. Low heartbeat. He looks over at first. And delivers. Swung on and bounced foul up the third base line. And that's a ball that nearly got McKinstry in foul territory. So he does move into foul ground with a righty at the plate. And the Tigers runners move into fair territory with a lefty up at third.
2: See if Raj goes back to the breaking ball one more time or if he tries one fastball up above the strike zone.
1: 0-2. Swung on, it was a breaking ball. It's lifted high in the air to left field. Larnick's back, he's at the base of the wall, and Dingler's done it again. Rogers can't believe it. Dylan Dingler, his second homer of the night, his 16th of the year. It's a three-run clout just inside the pole and left, and it's an 8-4 Tiger lead.
2: It was in off the plate, about a baseball, and Dingler took a really bad swing at the first sweeper. He was on the second sweeper, and if you're going to throw it there, you have to get it basically off of home plate. It can't be a pitch that can be hit. And I would have loved to seen Rogers go to one fastball just to get him off of the velocity and the picture in his mind of what that sweeper looks like. Tells you all you need to know when you miss in off the plate that he's still able to go get it and keep it fair.
1: Sinker here for a strike to Kerry Carpenter. Pardon me, for a ball. It's one ball, no strikes. Rogers bitten by the home run ball as he misses wide, and the count is 2-2. And Dingler.
2: We got to watch Dingler make an adjustment pitch by pitch in that at bat. You have to go somewhere else.
1: Sweeper for a strike, 2-1. And that's, again, the second time to Dingler that we've seen.
2: You know that he hits breaking balls. They have the same numbers that we do up here. You know that that can happen. You got to throw something else, or you have to make it a perfect pitch.
1: 2-1 popped up. That's routine to center field for Byron Buxton. The out recorded, but the damage done. This time it's Dylan Dingler disturbing the peace. Three-run homer, his second of the night. It's all Tigers 8-4 after 6 on your home for Twins baseball.
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6: Well, Drew Anderson came on with two on and one out, and he struck out both Gray and Buxton. Now he faces Lee, and he misses wide ball one. Lee, who is homered tonight, takes down the count 2-0. Do the Twins have another comeback in them? Down 8-4 now, so work to do. Carpenter in right field is out in the gap, so the corner belongs to Brooks Lee, and this one all the way to the backstop. It's 3-0. Twins need base runners. Brooks picking up his 10th home run, his 38th run batted in, back in the fifth. Two-hit game for Lee. 3-0. And that's taken ball four, and to first base he goes. And that's going to get A.J. Hinch out of the dugout, and we're going to have ourselves another pitching change. Pitching chaos is what they called it when they used it to ride themselves all the way into the American League Championship Series a few years ago, as Anderson relieved of his duties, and it's going to be the lefty Tyler Holton to face Cody Clemens. 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
4: Well, it's only been a few minutes since our last out-of-town scoreboard update, but yes, there has been another home run in Las Vegas.
9: Okay. Here's the 1-1 pitch. Swung on a drive to right center. Well hit. Mitchell back. He'll watch. This one is gone. And the first major league home run for Henry Bolton. And the A's surge in front. It's 3-2 Athletics.
4: Yeah, Bolte, a rookie, just 22 years old, off to a nice start to his major league career. Home run pace for that game back up to 15, guys.
6: I get the sense that three is not going to be enough tonight in that one. Funny thing is, you think of the Brewers, you don't think of them as a home run hitting team. If you told me they stole 15 bases, I would probably believe that before hitting 15 home runs. But there's going to be a conga line of free agent pitchers wanting to sign up for that. Here's Cody Clemens. He's facing the lefty Tyler Holton. Last couple of outings for the veteran Holton have not been great. Third of an inning, gave up a hit against Seattle. Third of an inning, gave up a run on three hits. Teams are hitting over 300 against him. Brought in to get the lefty Clemens here, then the switch hitting Bell, then the lefty Larnach.

0: Lee's at first base, and this pitch is fouled off to our left, and that one crashes up against the windows. And the count is 0-1. Cody is homered today. He's 1-for-3. He's had success against lefties this year. And he chops that one right off the catcher's shoulder pad, and it hits the shoulder and skips all the way up over the net and into the seats above the concourse. 0-2. Holding another big guy. And then no shortage of size coming out of this Tiger bullpen. And they will use their bullpen liberally. Runner at first base is Brooks Lee. Nobody's out. Short lead for Brooks. And the pitch is down and away, 1-2. Brooks got picked off earlier tonight. That was with Melton on the mound. No need to run here. You're down 4. You need base runners. Got to chip away. The pitch. Swung on and tomahawked, fouled on the right field line. Boy, that was a sweeper. And Clemens caught it before it fully broke back over the plate and jetted it foul.
1: Oh, his eyes got big and he just couldn't wait long enough.
0: One, two to the former Tiger, Cody Clemens. They set up away. Pitch is away and it's a ball. It's 2-2. Bell is on deck. He'll be batting right-handed. He'll try to join that special group of twins who have homered from both sides of the plate in the same game. Get on that Dan Gladden autographed baseball. This ball popped up. Foul territory. McGonigal a long way to go. He's onto the warning track. He's up against the wall and he runs out of room. Still 2-2. Can you name him?
1: I wasn't listening to you. What'd you say?
0: Of course you weren't. You just thought I was a tree over here. Switch hitters. Same
1: to homer
0: game.
1: From both sides of the plate, yeah. In the same game. How many have done it?
0: I believe we're up to 5, might be up to 6.
1: There's a couple of gimmies. Chili Davis.
0: Yep.
1: Roy Smalley.
0: Yep.
1: Smalley
0: was the first. Polanco.
1: Brooks Lee.
0: Swing and miss here, and down goes Clemens. Brooks Lee did join that group last year.
1: I'm missing two?
0: Two.
1: Oh, boy. Ryan Domit?
0: Yep. And one more. Big fella. You played with him.
1: Big fella. He hit home runs from both sides of the plate.
0: He blames the scout that signed you. Kenneth Vargas.
1: Ah, yeah.
0: Bell could do it with a swing right here. He lifts his arms and takes a strike, and the count is 0-1. So Danny,
2: batter is challenging the strike call.
0: See if Josh Bell is on target. I think he is. That wasn't close.
1: Ooh.
2: Call is overturned.
0: Bell is a righty this year, has just one long ball.
1: In Washington?
0: Swing and miss, and the count is 1-1. I don't remember where he hit it. Right-handed. It's never enough with you. I tell you, he has one. You'd want to peel the onion.
1: It's a natural follow.
0: It's 2-1. You could look it up.
1: I don't know how to do that.
0: You're like, look, I'm
1: That's your area of expertise, finding those little niche stats.
0: 2-1. Popped up. That's foul territory in the count 2-2. Brooks Lee's at first base. Bell in the batter's box. It's 8-4.
1: It was in Kansas City.
0: See? Look at you.
1: He hooked a ball down the left field line, and I remember that. And I remember... I don't hurry. I'm almost positive it was in Kansas City.
0: 2-2 hit sharply through the left side for a base hit. Lee will stop at second as Green scoops it up. Larnick will be called back, and it's going to be Austin Martin, I believe, to have this at bat.
1: It was in the game that they were down big late and
0: the 10-1
1: staged a comeback.
0: Yeah.
1: Yeah.
0: So here's Martin, and he'll hit for Larnick. And Martin is a guy the Twins dearly need to get going. We've seen him pulling off the ball, bounding balls on the left side of the diamond. When he's going right, he's getting deep in counts. The ball's traveling. He's banging balls to right center. And he bats with two on here. And just one out in the seventh inning. Holton and Dingler.

0: having a long conversation. And they're getting an extra time because Lance Barksdale is still marking down Austin Martin in his book. Hal Finnegan is up in the bullpen. Holton has to face Martin, third batter. Can Austin keep the line moving? We're in the top of the seventh. Twins are down four. They have two on, one out. First pitch high, one ball, no strikes. Good take. 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Just strike taken, 1-1. Pitch. Swung through. That was down and in, a cutter. Austin couldn't hold up. It's 1-2.
1: And it was all four seamers and cutters to Bell. Holton over 50% cutters to right-handed batter, so I don't mind Austin looking in her half.
0: And that one hit him. And the bases are going to be loaded for Caratini. So Austin Martin hit by a pitch. And here comes AJ getting his steps in. AJ Hinch going to the bullpen for a fourth reliever and a fifth Tiger pitcher overall. Finnegan will flip Caratini around and have him bat from the left side of the plate with the bases loaded and one out here in the seventh inning. This pitching change is brought to you by Upanor, GF Brand. Count on Upanor for plumbing that performs. Scoreboard update with John Venus. And please, John, tell me it's not Vegas. It's next on your home for Twins baseball.
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4: All the boo birds are out here in the bunker as we have to highlight a game not taking place in Las Vegas and a game that only saw one lousy homer today.
5: From the stretch, Peralta's pitch. Burleson gets into this one. He sends it deep to left field. Back to the track, the wall. It's a goner. A home run for Alec Burleson, his ninth of the year. And the Cardinals have a 6-0 lead in the fifth inning here at Citi Field in New York.
4: Yeah, that ended a rough day for Freddie Peralta, charged with 6 earned runs over 6 innings. Dustin May on the other side, 6 scoreless. Cardinals win it 7-0. They're 36-28. They'll be at Target Field this weekend.
0: Well, the bright side for Freddie Peralta, if he hadn't gotten traded to the Mets, he'd be pitching in Vegas right now, John. So, I mean, it could have been worse for Freddie Peralta. Right here, the bases are loaded. Kyle Finnegan, he was a deadline deal acquisition a couple of years ago, former closer. He's 1-0 with a 2-1-2 in 29 games, so the ERA is good. You wonder how many runs he's surrendered that he inherited, though, because he's 1-for-5 in save opportunities, and he's walked more than he struck out. In 29 and 2/3 innings, only 17 strikeouts and 20 walks for Finnegan. He throws four-seam split combo, the occasional slider.
1: He had 38 saves 2 years ago, and the stuff really not much different. He's just not getting results.
0: Bases loaded again for the Twins. Need to cash in. They're down four. Caratini raises his hands and takes a strike. Four-seamer at 95. Brooks Lee walked. He's at third base. After Clemens struck out, Bell singled. He's at second base. Martin pinch hit for Larnick. He got hit by a pitch. He's at first. Caratini becomes the tying run in the batter's box. He is 0-for-3 today, 3 ground balls. Infielders back, they're looking for a double play. Set, and a pitch, and this one is fouled away. And we can't see, oh, there they are. Upper deck, left field, I heard the chant, and it's a full-on tarps off scenario in the upper left field corner. As the count goes 0-2.
1: Now you're into the game.

0: Well, we saw the tarp on enough. Brooks Lee takes his lead, by the way, in foul territory. Here's the pitch. Swung on and missed. And down goes Caratini. Again, fewer than one strikeouts per inning pitch this year and a bunch of walks, but a strikeout when he needs it. And here's Royce Lewis when the Twins really need him. He's 2-for-3 with a nub single and a bloop double. Twins have excelled all year with the bases loaded, but with the bases loaded, one out in the second, back-to-back strikeouts. They had first and second with one out in the sixth, back-to-back strikeouts. And now bases loaded here in the seventh inning, and Royce takes down and away, one ball, no strikes. Just imperative you get something out of this. You don't need all four, though that would certainly be lovely, but you need something. Tigers have helped create this rally with the walk and the hit by pitch. Lewis takes a strike, and again, just off balance as he takes that splitter, kind of wobbling backwards.
1: He had a little bit better balance on the first pitch slider that he took, but that one there again, he's not in a position where he's going to be able to make hard contact.
0: Royce growing out that beard. Pitch delivered, and he lines this one in the air. Left field, does it have the distance at the wall, and Riley Green grabs it just in front of the wall for the final out of the inning. Just not quite enough juice on it. He went out and got that splitter, but he lines out to the wall, and for the second time tonight, the Twins leave the bases loaded. We'll stretch in Detroit. Tigers lead 8-4 on your home for Twins baseball.
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3: June 9th, 2000. The Twins host their first bobblehead giveaway, with the first 5,000 fans receiving their very own Harmon Killebrew bobblehead. They are gone in a matter of moments, and the bobblehead craze begins. As for the game, the Twins outslug the Brewers 9-6, with shortstop Christian Guzman leading the way with four RBI on two hits in the game.
4: Guzman lines one into right center field, chased by Tucker, and it's over his head. It'll bang off the baggie. Guzman for two. He's going to try for three, and he'll make it. A triple for Christian Guzman.
3: Third baseman Corey Koski added a two-run double in the eighth to seal the victory, extending the Twins' winning streak to three.
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5: Let's get to the Pilot Games real impact from this one. When you play Pilot Games, your community wins. Well, it's not quite Las Vegas, but we've seen 8 home runs tonight in our own right. Solo homers for Byron Buxton, Josh Bell, Brooks Lee, and Cody Clemens, but it has not been enough. Tigers down one in the fifth, leadoff man on for Kerry Carpenter.
0: This one hit high in the air to right field. I think the Tigers have the lead they do. Home run. Carpenter's ninth. Kerry Carpenter had been 1 for his last 10. That one was a home run and make him 2 for 11 with 2 long balls.
5: And in the very next inning, a 3-run shot from Dylan Dingler. Tigers lead at 8-4. We're going to catch up with Perk on the postgame download. Find out what's going on with Taj Bradley.

celebration of God Bless America. One of our service members, the pilots, their full crews of the helicopters that had the flyby earlier today are all at attention in front of the Twins dugout down the first base line here tonight. As John mentioned, it's 8-4 in favor of the Tigers. Taylor Rogers, who gave up that three-run homer to Dingler, will face Riley Green, Spencer Torkelson, and Colt Keith. So a couple of lefties in there. As we remind you that the 2026 Konami Baseball MLB All-Star Ballot is live. Receive 25% off tickets to your next Twins home game for voting at least five times. So stuff that ballot box. Send your favorite Twins like Byron Buxton to Philadelphia and vote now. It's twins.com/vote. This is the Pat Neshek read right here, because when Pat was on the player or the fan vote ballot, remember he stayed up all night, he had all his friends up voting.

0: they had the Votnicek song to try to get him into the All-Star game. It didn't work that time, but he was one of your teammates at that All-Star game at Target Field in 2014.
1: Wasn't he a Cardinal? I feel like he was on the other side.
0: Yeah. Okay, so he was an opponent at that point in time. He did eventually make a couple of All-Star games. But yeah, Votnicek, who could forget that song? Rodgers versus Green. Green, a homer, a sack fly, is driven in a pair. 8-4, Tigers lead. We're in the home seventh. Rodgers sets and fires. And the first pitch flinches. Green misses in. One ball, no strikes. Game one of a three-game series. Green stands ramrod straight in the box and takes a sweeper wide, and the count is 2-0. The rail thin left-hander Rodgers needs a strike. He delivers, and it's low, and it's now ball three. 3-0. Rodgers kicks at the dirt. Leadoff man's been aboard four times tonight. Three of them have scored as Rodgers throws two balls out. Had getting on him a little bit for his selectivity. 3-0. Taken for a strike. Not sure who's going to pitch tomorrow for Minnesota. Hopefully John will have that information as part of the post-game download. Sweeper going to be challenged. Called it a ball.
2: The catcher is challenging a ball call.
0: 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It's a walk. 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
6: Out-of-town scoreboard update takes us to Kansas City after a three-city road trip. Royals back at home to take on the Rangers. Rangers had a lead, but then the Royals started slugging.
7: First pitch to Kags, and he drills it high in the air. Deep right center field. Headed for the Fountains. It's a splashdown. Jack Caglione's second home run of the game. An ambush swing for a two-run shot. The Royals have a 5-2 lead in the sixth.
6: And Kansas City would go on to win it 5-3. Caglione, two homers, gives him eight now for the year. And he got a nice smooch on the cheek from Vinny Pasquantino as he went into the dugout, guys.
0: Yeah, as the Italians will. Italian breakfast, Vinny Pasquantino. I don't think they let him have the espresso machine in the dugout there at Kauffman. Justin Lawrence is on to pitch here. Lawrence will face Torkelson, then Keith and Beerley. Rodgers walking Riley Green. Kind of an interesting scene as Taylor left. He threw away several balls, as we mentioned, and he didn't just roll them. He, like, was fairly emphatic about it, which is not normal. And then when he left, he was talking with Derek Shelton. Usually you give the ball.
1: Yeah, and he told him, I want to keep this ball.
0: Yeah, he said, I'd like to keep this one.
1: And he walked off with it. And then now Lawrence just threw that ball off the field that he warmed up with.
0: He has one to throw to Torkelson, and the first pitch misses in. Now let's go back again to Taj Bradley throwing four balls to the backstop and the ball slipping all over the place.
1: Yeah.
0: Bailey Ober and Sonny Gray, who pitched that day for Boston, filed a grievance with the league about the balls that day in

0: Austin. They felt that they were not rubbed up appropriately. They were too slick. Bailey feels it led in part to the issues with his arm. The other guys who threw that day, Rogers, Danny Coulomb, again, these are veterans all, as a pitch in 2-0, all in agreement that those balls were not up to code. Now, I talked with Bailey. I said, what can come of this grievance? He said the only thing that can come of it is that Major League Baseball is aware there's some publicity and they have to focus in to make sure the balls are properly prepared.
1: And the common thread between that game and this game is that the forecast was very poor.
0: Mm-hmm.
1: Now, the game in Boston, that was a day game.
0: Yep.
1: And I had heard from multiple people the next couple of days that those baseballs appeared to barely be rubbed up at all.
0: 2-1 is wide, 3-1. Maybe, hey, we're...
1: In anticipation of, hey, we're not going to play, let's not rub up the baseballs. This being a night game, you think they would have had enough time, but it was the same scenario. You look at the forecast, and it was fair for some people to believe that this game might not have happened tonight.
0: That's all I can reason that he would want to keep the ball. There's a pitch down and in, and Lawrence walks him on five pitches. Justin Lawrence has certainly struggled with his command since joining the Twins. Lawrence is making his fourth appearance, and in 2 2/3 innings, he's given up one hit. That's the good news. But he's hit two, and he's walked four. And he has two on now. Nobody is out, and he's facing Colt Keith. So that will be worth keeping tabs on in terms of Raj keeping that ball. The infield is deep. They're looking for a double play. Keith is 0 for 2, fly center twice, and he takes a strike. And it's 0-1. Just haven't seen enough of Lawrence to know if here's a guy who's going to get ground balls. Is he going to get fly balls? And you look at the fact that he began his career and pitched the bulk of it in Colorado where things can be askew. Needs to throw strikes. Funky arm angle, low angle. And a check swing by Keith, and he went, and he's upset about that. And that was a sinker that never got to the plate with that weird half-arm angle.
1: Lawrence always been a ground ball guy. This year, his lowest ground ball rate, 43%. He's middle of the pack, 49th percentile.
0: 0-2, swung on a miss. There's a strikeout of Colt Keith, a sweeper in. So sinker away, sweeper in. Perk, neither pitch was in the strike zone, and he ends up getting two swings and gets a big out. They have a pinch hitter now. It's going to be Wenciel Perez for Matt Veerling.
1: The first pitch sweeper called strike was a nasty pitch. Ball to strike. And they did a nice job there with that sweeper, strike to ball in off the inside corner.
0: Should mention that Cody Clemens is now in left field. And Austin Martin is in right. Martin hit for Larnick. So it's Clemens, Buxton, Martin left to right in the outfield. Still Lee, Gray, Keyshaw squatting down his second, Lewis first. Gray is up the middle behind the lead base runner, Riley Green. Perez batting from the left side. First pitch, he checks his swing and he didn't go. And it's one ball, no strikes. According to Ryan Wills. Have to see if we can get this umpiring crew and the Twins host their Ryan game that we just learned about later in the summer. We got Ryan Wills and Ryan Addison. As Lawrence steps off awkwardly and looks the runner back at second base. He kind of did an electric slide down the third base side of the mound. It was like a late in the wedding reception conga line move. Here's the 1-0. Swung on a popped-up foul. That'll be pushed out of play down the third base line. Yeah, we were in Derek Shelton's office, I guess it was Sunday, and a reporter, I want to say from one of the Fargo television stations, announcing this Ryan game, because Ryan Kreidler, Ryan Jeffers, Joe Ryan, I guess. I don't know if the surnames count. Something that happened last year in Colorado. It's a pop-up. Back is short for Gray. It's Clemens, the new left fielder, running underneath it, and Cody handles it with two hands. Nice job, Justin Lawrence. Two outs, and McKinstry will bat. And Derek Shelton looked shocked at the question. Now, Shelty's as smooth as they come in those media sessions.
1: Yeah.
0: I mean, he runs the room. He is so cool and kind of just moves around. He knows everybody's name. He looks

0: everybody in the eye. And he looks at the guy, and he's like, what? The guy's like, who's your favorite Ryan, and do you enjoy being around them? And he's like, what are you asking me? What happened? Checks away to pitch down and in. Didn't go again. One ball, no strikes. But apparently the Rockies had a bunch of Ryans. I think Ryan McMahon was one of them. And they had a Ryan game, and Ryan McMahon hit a home run, and a bunch of guys named Ryan came to the park. So if your name is Ryan, you want to think about coming to a Twins game later this summer, check it out. There's a pitch down and in 2-0.
1: You told me before the game day, the reporter's name was Ryan as
0: well?
1: Yeah,
0: he said, Shelty ferreted that one out. He goes, let me guess, your name is... And he goes, yeah, it's Ryan. 2 balls and no strikes. And the pitch is wide. If you're scheduled that day, you're out. Ryan Spielberg's will be in. He'll be handling that.
1: He's got it.
0: We'll get Ryan LaFever to do the play-by-play.
1: Yeah, I like it.
0: Three-0 count here. And there's a strike. 3-1. Well, you can see why teams bring Lawrence in. I mean, he's a tantalizing guy. But just keeping him in the zone, that's the challenge. 3-1. Down and away, ball four. Down and in, I should say. So Rogers walked Green. He left the game. Then Torkelson walked, two outs, and now walked to McKinstry. And the Twins have come up empty with a couple of bases-loaded opportunities. 0-for-4 with the bases loaded tonight. And we'll see what the Tigers can do. Gleyber Torres. So, working without a net here on the tightrope. Infield's back, and the first pitch is low. 1 ball, no strikes. 8-4 Tigers. We're in the bottom of the seventh inning. Bradley went just 4 1/3. Orzy an inning, and Rogers 2/3 of a frame. Here's the pitch. And that one had Torres bailing out for his own dugout, and then it slithered over for a strike called.
2: I'd go with that one again.
0: The one that had the guy ducking for cover and ended up in the zone.
2: He's throwing a couple of really nice sweepers in this inning. Can't find the zone with the sinker or the four-seamer, but that sweeper and that arm slot's nasty.
0: Pitch. Check swing. That had Caratini diving to catch it. He went, says the first base umpire, Will Little. Count 1-2. And the fans who are sitting further away than anybody from that check swing with the worst angle are taking umbrage. Upper deck, far corner. I like it. 1-2 pitch. Roll to the left side of the diamond. And it's under a diving lee, under the glove of Tristan Gray. One run scores. Two run score. It's 10-4 in favor of the Tigers. Lee dove to his left. The ball got under him. And Gray just never got down to get that ball. It was just barely rolling at 73 miles an hour off the bat.
2: Yeah, Torres way out front. And you almost wonder if when Brooks Lee dove. Watching the replay now, I thought maybe Brooks Lee screened Tristan Gray, but...
0: Went right between Tristan's legs.
2: Yeah, he just booted it. Yep.
0: They're going to give Gleyber Torres a single and a couple of runs batted in. That's a play I think Tristan Gray would tell you that he needs to make.
2: That is not a base hit.
0: You're turning more and more like old Uncle Dazzle every day. I love it. Runners on the corners for the left-handed batting McGonigal, and he takes a strike. Tough couple of runs there.
2: Don't know where a play would have gotten made, but that doesn't mean that that's a base hit.
0: Two-run score, and the pitch is low, and the count is 1-1. Runners on at first and third, and the air's out of the Twins' balloon right now. Again, the name of the game for this club through the first 60-plus games of the season was just these late and close games. As a pitch fouled away, third baseline, and Brooks can't catch up with it, it's into the seats. And what I feel like we're seeing the last week, Perk, is a team that just, it's lack of depth exposed, and running out of gas.
2: Yeah.

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5: Hi, I'm Colin Strombeck. There is nothing like the sound of Minnesota Twins baseball.

0: Keyshawn Gray and Buxton for the Minnesota Twins against the righty Finnegan. Finnegan came on, strikeout, line out, left the bases loaded in the seventh. And the pitch low, and the count is one ball, no strikes. Tigers running away. They lead now by six. But you look at two scenarios here where the Twins had the bases loaded with one out, and they came away with no runs in those two spots. And what a difference a swing here or there would have made as a pitch down. Now, you can twist yourself into a knot if you try to, you know, reverse engineer a ball game, but those are opportunities, Glenn, where you have to score at least one run. You have to get something.
1: And if you do, it's different relievers for the Tigers. It's different relievers for the Twins.
0: Mm-hmm.
1: And then the conversation changes.
2: Yeah. The batter tells him to strike off.
0: So he's called strike one on Keyshaw. He didn't like it. And I think he's right.
2: Call is overturned. It's a ball.
0: Yeah, so 3-0 instead of 2-1. It's kind of a big deal.
1: It's a good challenge. Also, that pitch was an entire baseball off the plate.
0: Lance has struggled. 3-0. And that's a strike. 3-1. Gray and then Buxton. Yeah, those spots, I mean, it's like a choose-your-own-adventure book. You can end up in having a whole different journey. They are howling in the upper deck, still having fun. 3-1, bounces, ball four. Nice job, Luke. Luke Keyshaw's been on four times tonight. If you're looking for some good, if you're hunting some good here, Perk, that's one. Luke being on base four times. Now, he hasn't been able to come around and score yet. You got four balls in the seats. Everybody, with the exception of Victor Caratini and Tristan Gray, has reached base in this ball game, including pinch hitter Austin Martin. And here's Gray. Gray's had a bunch of opportunities already tonight, and he fouls this one away, 0-1. Bases loaded, one out in the second, a strikeout. First and second with one out in the sixth, a strikeout. His first look at Finnegan. Keyshaw at first base, infield back. 10-4 lead and a big swing and miss, and it's 0-2. Go with a Rembrandt there on a swing and miss. I would play a Rembrandt song when you paint the corner.
1: Why is that?
0: Well, Rembrandt was a painter. So paint the corner, try to tie it in.
1: This is a band, though.
0: Yeah. Just word guy. It's 1-2.

0: I'm just trying to make your job harder right now, okay?
1: Unless a Friends rerun was about to pop up on the Jumbotron, that song was misplaced. One ball and two strikes. Here's the pitch, and Tristan takes it wide. Good take, 2-2. My favorite barista named Tristan, said Tristan Gray, now one of his favorite players. So good to have another Tristan in town from the Arthurian tale of Tristan and Isolde. It's the 2-2 pitch. Swung on a fouled straight back. 2-2. Don't even say anything. Just turn your mic off.
0: I'm more lost now than I was when you were talking about a band, but also a painter.
1: Perky, it's almost 11:30. We've been here for 9 hours. It's 8,000 degrees in this booth.
0: Somehow it's getting hotter as the night goes on. It's getting more humid.
1: 2-2 pitch. Swung on a hit foul behind Grady Sizemore. Stays 2-2. I think you jinxed it. You were the guy, I think you said on the plane, you'd never been to Detroit when you didn't see the tarp
0: on
1: the field at least
0: jinx.
1: Once.
0: That's not a jinx. That's what happens.
1: That's not a small sample size?
0: It's a huge sample size.
1: Two balls and two strikes. Runner at first. And a big swing and miss, and down goes Gray. Three strikeout night for Gray. Here's Buxton. He's fanned three times. He also homered on the first pitch of the game.
0: I've spent a large chunk of my life in Detroit, Cleveland, Chicago, and Kansas City.
1: Were you part of the team? We were here over 4th of July, and we had a rainout in every game of the four-game series. It was like 14 hours of rainouts.
0: Yeah, I was.
1: Well, that was something. Pitch on the way to Byron, and he swings and nubs this one up the first baseline. Get foul, and it does. Boy, that's a ball that Torkelson needs to run up and grab. That's a free out.
0: If he goes up and grabs that ball, Byron Buxton's past him.
1: Byron hurdles him like Ronaldo Nehemiah.
0: Yeah, I think that's the right play. Let that thing twist foul.
1: So the story behind the story of that weekend, 4th of July weekend, Gina was back in the studio with Drew and some other guys. I was here, of course, because everywhere I go it rains. And they had decided because it was the holiday and they couldn't be with their families, they were going to have a barbecue in the parking lot. So they were tailgating at Target Field, and they made up a bunch of burgers and dogs, and they were out early, and they had a great time. And they had a ton of leftover food. And Drew Halverson, being the giving soul that he is, donated all of the leftover food to the guys working at the BOC. 0-1 pitch. Byron takes a strike, and it's 0-2. It's like, hey, guys, are you hungry? We had our fill, and we're going to go to work and do this game, and we'll be out of here in 4 hours. And obviously, the BOC guys were delighted, and they ate it all. And then we were there for like 13 hours, and they had nothing to eat the rest of the day. Nothing. The 0-2, check swing. Did he go? Yes. Byron has a 4-strikeout game. Byron staring down at Will Little. He didn't think he went. Twins now have fanned 11 times tonight. And here's Brooks Lee. He's been on base 3 times. So we had all those rain delays, and we were here for hours, and they had nothing to eat the rest of the day. But on the bright side, the ashes were cold by the time they left. Pitch to Brooks. Swung on and hit in the air to left field. Riley Green loops in underneath it. He makes the catch, and the Twins are retired in the eighth. 10-4 in favor of the Tigers. We go to the home eighth next on your home for Twins baseball.
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4: Cody Lauriston is on to pitch. He's going to face Dylan Dingler. Dylan Dingler is working on a 4-for-4 night. Two homers, a double, and a single. And I'm not sure what the meaning was in terms of how to pitch to Dylan Dingler, Perk, but I hope it did not involve breaking balls.
5: Hopefully we'll go with something else.
4: Triple shy of the cycle. Already seen McKinstry triple today. And the pitch is high, and the count is 1-0. Pitch for a strike, and the count is 1-1. That was a fastball.
5: And to Dingler's credit, he's got the two home runs on breaking balls. The other two, hard single up the middle and that double into left center field gap. Those were, one's a fastball, one's a sinker, so velocity there. He's locked in tonight.
4: Yeah, and the ball to left center, he was just smashed. He's driven in nearly 50 runs already. I think he's headed to the All-Star game. I think as the 1-1 delivered, and it's up, Shea Langeliers definitely headed there as a catcher. And I think Ryan Jeffers had a case before he got injured. He was on an All-Star track.
5: Yes.
4: But I think Dingler, I mean, in his absence or even with him, would be right there as a count 2-2. And I think we could see Dylan Dingler represent the Old English D in Philadelphia.
5: There's room for three catchers, right?
4: Gardy would say yes.
5: Well, that's obvious, yeah. And that's a slam dunk.
4: 2-2 pitch. And it's taken for a called strike three, and Lauriston threw him a four-seam fastball and gets him looking on the inner half. Nice pitch, Cody. One away in the eighth for Kerry Carpenter. Looking ahead, brought to you by James Hardy. This series continues tomorrow at 5:40 Central Time. We're on the air at 5. Framber Valdez gets the start. Twins beat up Framber at Target Field. Look to do it again. When you look ahead to home improvements, look to James Hardy. Hardy Siding is America's number one brand of siding. Well, peeled foul straight back into the net, 0-1. Hopefully on the postgame download, John will have some info as to who might start tomorrow's ball game based on usage tonight. You know, they haven't used Morris, who we've seen in an opener role before. Paredes has been a long guy. College teammates of Melton, who started tonight for the Tigers. Travis Adams, they hope to get some length from at times. He's given up an awful lot of line drives. A 1 pitch. Just misses outside corner. One ball, one strike. Pitch high. So you know how we always would do that disclaimer about you can't, you know, broadcast, you know, without the express written consent.
5: Oh, yeah.
4: I think I'm starting to understand with technology why sometimes you have to do that as a swinging foul ball. My phone was just sitting here next to us, and I had a text window open with you and Mitch about some game stuff, and my phone started to compose a voice memo text of this half inning of play-by-play.
5: Oh, wow.
4: It didn't make any more sense in print. Pitch popped up. Back at third. Brooks is there. Clemens racing in. Communicate, boys. Gray calls everybody off and makes the catch. Nice job. Three gray shirts all there together, and Tristan took control as a shortstop will. And there are two outs here for Riley Green.

0: He did not have the express written consent of Major League Baseball or the Twins to text that inning to you and Mitch.
1: I wish so you would have.
0: Yeah, you probably would have held that hostage. Like all those photos you keep.
1: Back at you really said this? Is this where we were at in the eighth inning of a game
0: down
1: in Detroit?
0: One ball and you're like, Rembrandt? Are you some Rembrandt? King Arthur? Sword in the Stone? That's weird.
1: I still would have had no idea what you were talking about.
0: 1-0. That one hit high in the air, deep left field. Clemens just got to camp at the base of the wall as well, the Arcia style, and he makes the catch, and the inning is over. So Lorison does something that hadn't happened all night long. He works a 1-2-3 inning in the bottom of the eighth. We go to the ninth. Twins down 6 on your home for Twins baseball.
2: That is the sound of a butt being worked clean off. 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
0: 10-4 in favor of the Tigers. They go to the bullpen. Their sixth pitcher of the day is Emmanuel De Jesus. 2 games with the Marlins back in 2023, then 2 years in Korea. This is his 18th appearance of the season. Some other changes. Zach Short is in to play short. Wencil Perez will move to right field. And the shortstop McKinstry moves to center field. Kerry Carpenter is done for the night.
1: You got a different name for Short playing short than the scorebook Triple Crown?
0: That's just his name. Ryan Kreidler is going to hit for Cody Clemens.
1: It's too late to workshop that one.
0: That takes some work. Got to get out to some focus groups. I'm so excited that you found that lineup Triple Crown and that you noticed it. As a pitch wide, 1-1 to Kreidler.
1: I look for it every time.
0: I would think a man of your obsessive tendencies would find
1: the
0: that.
1: The first time you mentioned it, I look for it every time now.
0: Doesn't happen often. 1-1 downstairs.
1: Only twice this year.
0: Now, Kreidler could do it. He's a perfect candidate. He plays third. He wears number 5. If he was ever hitting fifth, he's right there.
1: He's going to be in the lineup tomorrow where he hits TBD.
0: Swing and miss, and Kreidler's out. I mean, that's his second strike. It's 2-2.
1: He's going to be at shortstop, though.
0: I would think. I mean, the Twins don't have a ton of options. If Larnick went back to playing right field instead of left and he hit ninth, but that doesn't seem likely. Tristan Gray could play second base and hit cleanup. That could happen. 2 balls and 2 strikes. And that pitch is down and in. 3-2 to Kreidler. Again, former Tiger. Spoke with the Tiger staff about him in spring training when he was battling to make the Twins roster. And they just glowing reports on Kreidler as a teammate, as a guy, as an athlete. And it's all proven to be true. 3-2 on the ground towards short, and the shortstop named

0: short, picks it up, and short hops his first baseman. And there's one away. Josh Bell now will have another chance to become the seventh member of the home run from both sides of the plate in the same game club. A club that was christened by Roy Smalley. And Chile did it. And then Dan Gladden got the idea that, you know what, this is pretty rare and special. I should have all the guys who have done it sign a ball as a pitch in 1-0. I want to say he started that when either Domet or Polanco Vargas had joined the fray. It was up to five, I think, at the time. And he got all of them to sign a ball for each of the guys to have. This ball fouled away.
1: I like that.
0: That one back to our right. So he had Chile had a ball. Ryan had a ball. Roy had a ball. You know, Jorge had a ball. And Vargas had a ball. I think there were just five at the time. Here's a pitch. Ground ball towards shortstop. Actually, third baseman cuts in front of him and throws to first for the out. Nice play by McGonigal. Two away. Twins down to the last out. So Brooks was the last to sign the ball, but now it's gotten to the point I don't know if everybody has one, an updated version. I think just Danny keeps kind of the...
1: He's just adding to his...
0: Yeah, he's keeping the crown jewel.
2: I could see Danny hauling like four cases of balls to... Chile, and then
0: if
2: we'll
0: anybody
2: find Kenny
0: would,
2: Vargas.
0: It would be him as a pitch guy.
2: Yeah, so I could see it.
0: Yeah. One ball, no strikes. Come on, Austin. He came on and was hit by a pitch. He'll be in there tomorrow with Valdez, the lefty, going. And he watches a strike, and the count is 1-1.
2: You could film a documentary about Danny going to Puerto Rico and get Kenny Vargas to autograph four dozen baseballs so he could complete...
0: Going to Moses Lake, Washington to find Domet, coaching at the junior college there. The pitch down and in, 2-1. Going to a diner to find Roy. It's a pretty cool idea. And again, it's a small club. It's a special club. And neat idea that Danny had that knew it would be special for the other guys. 2-1 pitch. Wide, 3-1. You could have a whole documentary of him just, he and Chile just rehashing all the days together.
2: I had signed a baseball at one point that had 20-some autographs on it of every twin, every Minnesota-born player to play for the Twins.
0: That's a cool ball. And that's a pitch wide. Nice job. Are they challenging this? Nope.
2: That baseball was getting full at that point, and there's a few more now added to the list.
0: And do you have that ball, or is that...
2: No, it was a guy like at Twins Fest had me sign it.
0: Now, see, I think it would be cool to have every Minnesota-born twin on a ball. I think that would be very cool.
2: Yeah.
0: Caratini's the hitter. He's 0 for 4. Martin's at first base. Twins are down 10 to 4. Their five-game winning streak against the Tigers in peril. And this one popped up, and that should do it. Shallow right field. The new right fielder, Wencel Perez, is under it. He waves his arms. He makes the catch. And the Detroit Tigers have won 6 of their last 7 games. They pull within a game and a half of the Twins in the American League Central, grabbing game 1 of this 3-game series. 10-4, the final tally in Detroit. John Vitas is standing by at our network headquarters at Target Field. He has a preview of what's to come on the postgame download.
3: Thank you, Chris. A disappointing game tonight for the Minnesota Twins as they dropped the first game of this series in Detroit. The Twins' 6-run margin of defeat is the widest margin of defeat in a game in which they had 4 homers since 2007, a game they lost to Cleveland by 8 runs. Taj Bradley in the bullpen just could not keep this red-hot Tigers lineup down. Glenn Perkins is going to talk all about it with us coming up on the Affinity Plus Federal Credit Union postgame download. 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
6: Well, a ball game that was delayed nearly 2 hours before the start of it with some wild and goofy weather here in Detroit. Eventually goes to the Tigers 10-4. It was a good game early, two teams exchanging punches, but the Twins went down for the count on a three-run homer by Dylan Dingler, his second of the game in the sixth. Gave up a couple more in the seventh, and the Tigers run away and hide. For every double play the Twins turn this season, Innovative donates $100 to fight like a ninja at the end of the year. That's for every double play the Twins turn in 2026. Courtesy of Innovative. Numbers aren't pretty tonight. 10 runs on 10 hits for the Tigers. They had four homers. Dingler hit two. Green and Carpenter both go deep. No errors, seven left. The Twins, four runs on 10 hits. They hit four home runs. Buxton, Bell, Lee, and Clemens all go deep. No errors, 11 runners left on base. Twice had the bases loaded with one out and did not score in either opportunity. Troy Melton is now 2-0 with a five-inning start. Taj Bradley fails to get out of the fifth. He goes just 4 1/3. Another short start that hamstrings the Twins. Type of thing that hamstrings you not just for one game, but in fact for the coming week, especially with a bullpen game looming tomorrow. Taj falls to 5-3, still struggling to find his command coming off of his injury-less stint. Twins snap a five-game winning streak against the Tigers. They're now 30-38. Tigers are now 28-39. They're just a game and a half behind Minnesota in the Central. And again, they're now 5-13 against Central Division foes. 3 hours and 8 minutes to play. 22,641 paid attendance here at Comerica Park. So much fun. We'll do it again tomorrow. The Twins in Game 2 have not announced a starter. Stick around. The post-game download hopefully will reveal that information. Left-hander Framber Valdez, who the Twins beat up at Target Field, he gets the start for Detroit. Framber's 3-4 with a 4.21 earned run average. On the air at 5 o'clock Central, 5:40 will be our first pitch, hopefully, knock on wood, from soggy Detroit, Michigan. That'll do it for our portion of the program. For Glenn Perkins, Chris Atterbury saying so long from the Motor City, but stick around because we've got John Vitas and Glenn Perkins kicking off the postgame download now on your home for Twins baseball.
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4: Oh, 2. Swung on. It was a breaking ball. It's lifted high in the air to left field. Larnick's back. He's at the base of the wall. And Dingler's done it again. Rogers can't believe it. Dylan Dingler, his second homer of the night. His 16th of the year. It's a three-run clout just inside the bowling left. And it's an 8-4 Tiger lead.
5: Yeah, the moment that pushed this game out of reach for the Minnesota Twins tonight is Dylan Dingler hits two homers, and the Tigers beat the Twins 10-4. Hello and welcome into the Affinity Plus Federal Credit Union postgame download. John Vitas coming to you live from our Target Field studios. Glenn Perkins joins us live from Comerica Park. And a perk, not a good day for Taj Bradley. That's now three bad starts in a row for Taj. What stood out to me, though, were the four pitches to the backstop. It seems like it's all starting and ending with control for him right now. What are you seeing that's leading to this erratic pitching?
6: It's going to be interesting to hear his post-game comments, and if there was something with the baseballs tonight. I'm not trying to make excuses for him, but that whole Taylor Rogers taking the baseball off the field, throwing a couple out, it's going to be interesting to hear what he has to say. This isn't the only thing, I don't think, because the command has been an issue since he's come back from the IL, and it's been an issue for him in the past. He's been able to limit it this year to kind of just a four-pitch walk here, a four-pitch walk there. And outside of that, been able to command the ball well enough. And he's more of a stuff pitcher than a command pitcher anyways. But he erratic tonight. And it was arm-side high fastballs. It was over-corrections to spiking fastballs, glove-side low. Is that mechanical? Is that mental? It's hard to tell from watching a game live. And more than being able to look at side-by-sides of when he's good, when he's not good. It's difficult to see and pinpoint anything from a game like this, but you can tell that something isn't right with Taj, because we've seen what he's capable of when he's locked in and when he's pitching well. He's one of the best pitchers in the game, and he hasn't looked like that the last three times out.
5: Yeah, he does pitch with some margin for error with the good stuff, but yeah, it's starting to snowball on him a little bit right now with the lack of command or even control, just getting the ball in the zone. I found your comments interesting on the pitch selection to Dylan Dingler, because both home runs came on breaking balls. Dingler entered the day slugging over 700 against breaking balls this year, and I know the Rogers one was way out of the zone, but they also threw Dingler five breaking balls out of seven pitches in those two at-bats. What do you think the Twins were seeing there, or do you think it's a lack of a good game plan against just that one particular hitter?
6: I went all the way back to the first at-bat, and Taj threw him an 0-1 breaking ball. And I think that's okay. If you're in an attack count, you can throw a pitch, even if it is a pitch that a guy hit.

0: hits. He had the highest, when I wrote it down, he's got the highest slugging percentage in baseball against breaking balls. And he came into the game tonight with 7 home runs against breaking balls. To me, that stay away from it. If you want to throw it, you got to throw it out of the strike zone. The Taylor Rogers one, the issue I had, yeah, it's a good pitch. But I said it as it was happening. We watched him make adjustments pitch by pitch. He soared, swung, check swing at the first one. It was a good one. And then he made better contact, but it was still foul. And then he got a third one, and he was able to keep it fair, even though it was a full baseball in off the plate. But each consecutive pitch you throw of the same type, 3 sweepers in a row, major league hitters are going to make adjustments. Your margin for error goes down with each one. It's why I said before he threw that 0-2 sweeper, maybe he should throw a fastball up out of the strike zone here. You can change an eye line. You get the guy off of the shape of that sweeper pitch. You get the guy off of the velocity of that pitch. And then you can go back to it. And I would bet my house that if Rogers throws one fastball up above the strike zone there and then comes back with that sweeper, that Dingler swings over the top of it.
1: And you live on a lake, right? I mean, that's really putting it on the line.
0: It's a nice house. It's an expensive house. And I would bet my house on it that he doesn't, that if there's one fastball thrown on 0-2 up above the strike zone, Rogers might not even have to go back to that breaking ball, because I wouldn't have been surprised at all if Dingler would have tried to go chase it. I mean, Rogers has enough velocity, 92-93, a little bit of sink, arm side run, throw that thing up and away. And I bet you he gets a swing and a miss. And if he doesn't, he can go back to the sweeper. And at the very worst, the result is going to be the same as the 0-1 sweeper that he grounded down the third baseline foul.
1: Yeah, I agree. I think your house is pretty safe. I wanted to finish on an observation that you and Chris kind of both made towards the end of this game, that this is the point of the year where you start to see some of the flaws get exploited a little bit. When you played, did you feel like the summer months is kind of what separated the men from the boys, if you will?
0: It is, and you can rely on fluky things to win games and lose games, but when you sequence hitters right and when you clump your hits together, you can score a bunch of runs, and then the offense looks good, but things even out over the course of time, and that can be, there's regression, and you're going to regress to the mean. That can be positive or it can be negative regression, but it's going to happen. And you can't pick and choose when you make mistakes. You can't pick and choose when bad things happen, and that's kind of what I was saying about that ground ball that Gray booted. It's okay if that happens with nobody on and there's 2 outs. You end up with a guy in first base, get the next guy, that's fine. But you don't get to pick and choose when you make your errors. And so if you're not playing good, clean, tight defense, it's going to end up biting you in the butt. And that's what happened tonight. It's the same thing with the walks. And I've heard Shilty talk about it over and over the last couple of weeks. We got to be in the strike zone. The pitchers have to be in the strike zone. We have to play better defense. And he knows it's because they don't have a huge margin of error to win baseball games, and so they can't be making mistakes, they can't be giving free passes, they can't be giving extra bases with errors, because eventually they're going to happen at the absolute worst time, and we saw that tonight.
1: Yes, 6 walks from Twins pitching tonight, and this Tigers lineup's been hot now for about a week, taking advantage of it for 10 runs. Perk, we appreciate it. Get some rest, and we'll see you guys tomorrow night.
0: Sounds good, Johnny.
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9: The Affinity Plus Federal Credit Union postgame download rolls along here after the Tigers claim game one of this three-game series. It's time to get to the highlights brought to you by the Sheboygan Sausage Company. Well, after nearly a two-hour rain delay, the lineups were greased up and ready to go for this one. Troy Melton against Taj Bradley, a couple 25-year-old righties who throw hard, and both of them gave up a homer in the first. Byron Buxton, another leadoff homer, gave the Twins a 1-0 lead in the top of the first, and then he was matched by Dylan Dingler, who took a curveball from Taj Bradley off the left field pole to make it 1-1. In the top of the second, the Twins were able to load the bases with only one out. They got a couple of base hits from Lewis and Keyshaw, but Melton was able to bear down.
10: McKinstry played up the middle, and Gray can't check his swing, and he strikes out on the slider. Just the 10th strikeout all season long for Troy Melton, and it could not have come in a bigger spot. And the 0-2 swung on a missed, and the Twins come away empty. So a guy who doesn't strike anybody out strikes out back-to-back hitters with the bases loaded, and Melton will leave them full in the top of the second.
9: Yeah, Melton came in with just 9 strikeouts in almost 21 innings on the season, but he gets 2 big ones there to wiggle out of trouble, and that was the difference for a while because everybody just kept on scoring 1 run per half inning. In the bottom of the second, Riley Green, a solo home run. Top of the third, Josh Bell, solo home run, and we were tied at 2. Bottom of the third, Kevin McGonigal got a leadoff walk against Bradley. Dylan Dingler moved him to third with a single, and then a couple batters later, Riley Green brought McGonigal in with a sacrifice fly to left, and the Tigers had a 3-2 lead. We fast forward to the fifth inning with Melton still on the mound. Brooks Lee was able to pull a slider over the fence in right field to pull the game even, and then the next man up was Cody Clemens.
10: Hurry. And this ball is clobbered to right field for Cody Clemens. That ball deep into the night at the base of the wall, and it's gone. Back-to-back home runs for Lee and Clemens. Cody Clemens, a moonshot, a cloud scraper to right field. Back-to-back home runs, and the Twins lead at 4-3, their fourth home run of the night.
9: And number 9 on the season for Clemens. He actually got under the ball a little bit, but had enough strength to drive it out on what was a humid night at Comerica Park. So the Twins had the lead, but it would not last long. Dylan Dingler, a leadoff double to start the fifth inning, and that set the table for Kerry Carpenter.
10: This one hit high in the air to right field. I think the Tigers have the lead. They do. Home run. Carpenter's 9th. Kerry Carpenter had been 1 for his last 10. That one was a home run and make him 2 for 11 with 2 long balls.
9: Yeah, Carpenter continues to torment the Twins. Bradley would face just one more batter. He was charged with 5 earned runs on 7 hits over 4 and a third tonight at Comerica Park. Eric Orsi finished off that inning, but then Orsi ran into trouble in the sixth. He gave up a one-out triple to

0: Zach McKinstry then hit a man. Derek Shelton dipped into the bullpen to bring in Taylor Rogers. He struck out McGonigal, but then gave up that three-run homer to Dingler that we spoke about with Glenn. Second homer of the game for Dingler, and it was just about out of reach at that point. Tigers would add two more in the seventh, thanks to three walks, one from Rogers and two from Justin Lawrence, and then it was a Gleyber Torres bouncer to the left side that snuck through the infield, brought in two more runs, and that was all she wrote tonight. The line scores, the Twins, 4 runs on 10 hits, no errors. Tigers, 10 runs on 10 hits and no errors. The game tonight for the Twins and the Tigers at Comerica Park obviously started with that long rain delay of an hour and 51 minutes. Time of game 3:08, 22,641 in Detroit. Tigers improve to 28-39. Twins fall to 30-38. That was the highlights brought to you by the Sheboygan Sausage Company, America's tradition since 1933. You may have noticed we didn't include some of the Twins homers in those highlights, but you'll hear them as we name our Treasure Island Diamond player of the game.
1: Bell clobbers this ball to deep left field. That one's headed for the bullpen, and that ball is gone. That's home run number 200 for Josh Bell, and we're all tied up at two runs apiece.
0: Yes, congratulations to Josh Bell. A huge milestone for him tonight as he hits career homer number 200. He becomes the 40th active player in Major League Baseball to reach 200 home runs. Josh Bell, our Treasure Island Diamond player of the game. 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
3: Hello, this is Bailey Ober. First, welcome to the show moment. The first pitch I ever threw was a fastball to Tim Anderson versus the White Sox, and he hit it all the way to the wall. I thought it was going to be a home run, but luckily Byron, I believe, was in center field and caught it right against the wall. What was your most unique living arrangement? So when I first got drafted in rookie ball, we got assigned to go play in Elizabethton, Tennessee. And me and my roommate, Jared Finkel, had to share a trailer that did not have a window. And both of our mattresses were on the floor in the same room. It was just one room. That was what I had to experience first in the pro ball. What game show do you think you could win and why? I don't think I'm going to win any game show, but if I were to list one, it'd be like Wheel of Fortune. This has been Bailey Ober. Thanks for listening.
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0: This is the Affinity Plus Federal Credit Union postgame download after the Twins fall in Detroit 10-4. It is time to check in on the out-of-town scores. They're brought to you by Jeff Belzer Chevrolet. We'll start with the a slow night around the Twins minor league affiliates as well. All four affiliates lose tonight, although some good offensive performances to highlight. Wichita

0: Shut out in Tulsa 5-0. St. Paul lost against Toledo 12-4, although Tanner Schobel hit a two-run home run in that game. High A Cedar Rapids lost a one-run game in Lansing. Despite losing 5-4, the Colonels got two home runs from Hadeem Jow and one home run from Jay Thomason. Low A Fort Myers had a back-and-forth affair at home against Dunedin. Game ended up going 10 innings. They lost 6-5. Alan Roden rehabbed in that game for the Mighty Muscles. He had two hits, including a double, and Ryan Sprock went 4-for-4 with a walk. Muscles, though, fall to 33-25. Before we bring you some Major League updates, let's pause 10 seconds for station identification here on your home for Twins baseball.
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0: John Vitas coming to you live from our Target Field studios as we check in on the Major League scores tonight. They've gone final in Pittsburgh, the Dodgers on the East Coast this week, and that game was tied 2-2 in the middle innings. Dodgers ran away with it. They got a two-run homer from Andy Páez and put up some crooked numbers as the Pirates have now lost five consecutive games started by Paul Skeens, but not to be lost in the lopsided final of 12-2. One of the Dodgers sluggers hit a huge milestone tonight.
2: And Freddie Freeman swings. There it is. Hit number 2,500. It's a base hit to center. Freeland comes in to score. Ohtani goes first to third. So Freddie Freeman with a milestone hit. 2,500 career hits for Freddie Freeman.
0: And that total of 2,500 is the most amongst active players in baseball. So he is the closest to potentially reaching 3,000 hits if he can go maybe three more seasons. We'll see what Freddie can do as he continues to perform well up into his upper 30s. Some other scores to tell you about. The Rays defeated the Red Sox 4-3. Tampa Bay now 16-6 this year against the American League East. The Yankees came back to beat the Guardians 3-2. Jazz Chisholm with a game-winning home run there. And of course, we've got to update you on the game in Las Vegas. It has simmered down a little bit. Only five home runs in that game so far. They play in the sixth inning with the A's leading the Brewers 7-5. Our final highlight takes us to Chicago, where the Braves had the lead for most of the night against the White Sox, but it was the rookie who was making his big league debut to deliver the big swing.
3: Montgomery hits a fly ball pretty well. Deep left! And it is gone! He's won it! No chance! An opposite way! Two-run homer! This team is something else.
0: Yeah, the White Sox have some mojo going. That was Braden Montgomery, who was part of that Garrett Crochet deal a couple of years back. In his major league debut, he hits a walk-off home run to defeat the Atlanta Braves as the White Sox win it 6-5. 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We'll step aside and we're going to hear from the skipper, Derek Shelton, reflect on the loss when we return here on your home for Twins baseball.
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3: You're listening to the Treasure Island Baseball Network. It's time to get reaction on tonight's game. Our ears are on the clubhouse, brought to you by Minnesota Corn. Derek Shelton going to provide some insight into tonight's defeat, starting with the starting pitcher, Taj Bradley, who just did not have it tonight from the jump, charged with 5 runs on 7 hits over 4 1/3. We saw some balls go to the backstop. He walked 3. And we noticed with Glenn and Chris there that Taylor Rogers seemed to have some issues with some of the balls that were given to him over the course of his outing as well. And so naturally, Derek Shelton was asked if Taj was having some issues gripping the ball.
4: That's what it looked like. I mean, he had some misses, I mean, including the first pitch of the game, and the split, it looked like he could not get a grip on. I mean, I don't even know how many he threw in the zone, but it was really inconsistent. So it looked like he was having some issues. It looked like he was having some issues with the grip.
3: Yeah, he only threw 10 splitters tonight, only used 4 of his pitches. So clearly there were some feel issues with some of his pitch types that Taj was just not comfortable using very often. Now, this has been a theme of late for Bradley. 3 consecutive starts with 4 earned runs allowed or more. He only had 1 good start before this stretch, and that was right after the pectoral injury, which kept him out for a few weeks. So Derek Shelton was asked what's been ailing Taj since that return.
4: It's been the execution or the overall lack of command has been, I think, the thing that's kind of held him down. I mean, we got to keep working on it. I mean, this kid's got good stuff. We saw it earlier in the year before he went on the IL, and even his first start off the IL, you know, how consistent it was. We got to get back to the execution portion and get him back in the zone.
3: Now, we've obviously seen stretches of dominance from Bradley at points this season. He still has a winning record at 5-3. The offense hit 4 home runs tonight, but they kind of went quietly down the stretch against the Tigers' bullpen as A.J. Hinch mixed and matched. Here's Shelty's thoughts on the game as a whole.
4: I think the biggest thing is anytime we scored, they answered back. So, you know, we were not able to execute pitches to kind of keep them at bay. I mean, they're playing good right now. And, you know, when the opposing team scores in 6 of the 8 innings, it's really challenging to keep going. We had a couple opportunities that we didn't capitalize on, but overall, we just did not keep them at bay.
3: Yeah, the first 4 pitchers the Twins used tonight all gave up at least a run. 3 of the 4 gave up multiple runs. So Twins not able to seize any momentum for any extended stretch in this game. Speaking of stretches, this has been a rough week and a half or so for the Twins. Since that series sweep in Boston, it's been tough sledding for Minnesota, and Shelty was asked how this stretch has been wearing on him and the guys.
4: It's been challenging. It doesn't seem like we have not been able to get on a roll. It's like we play, you know, we come back home, and you know, we went 2 or 3 against the White Sox, and then, you know, we have some games against the Royals that we had the opportunity to win. It's just we have not played consistent baseball.
3: Yeah, definitely some opportunities missed in that Royals series. Twins had the lead in all 3 games that they ended up losing to Kansas City. Our ears have been on the clubhouse, brought to you by Minnesota Corn, continuously working to promote sustainable practices, develop new uses, and maintain thriving rural economies for Minnesota's 24,000 corn farmers. We finish the show with a trip around the bases next on your home for Twins baseball.
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4: The Tigers beat the Twins 10-4, snapping the Twins' five-game winning streak against Detroit. It is time to circle the bases, brought to you by Toyota. At first base, Byron Buxton started the game with another home run, his 26th career leadoff homer. Tonight was the 244th game that Buxton has led off. He's now slugging .655 to start the game over his career, as 37 of his 59 hits have gone for extra bases. For any player that's hit in the leadoff spot for a season worth of games, at least 162, Buxton's .655 slugging is the highest in Major League history. His homer tonight passed Hanley Ramirez for the highest in history. At second base, Josh Bell's solo homer in the third inning was the 200th home run of his career. He is the 391st major leaguer to hit 200 or more round trippers and is one of 28 to have played for the Twins at some point in his career. At third base, Taj Bradley had another rough outing, allowing 5 runs, 3 homers, and 4 and a third. Taj has been tagged with 4 or more earned runs in 3 straight starts. That matches a career high, having been done 3 other times. And at home, coming into tonight's game, Dylan Dingler led the majors in slugging percentage on non-fastballs at .636. Tonight, Dingler went 4-for-4 with the double, and both homers coming on non-fastballs. Only the single came on a fastball. Dingler is now slugging .711 against non-fastballs this season, with only 3 other players above .600 across the major leagues. That's what you find when circling the bases, brought to you by your local Toyota dealers. Toyota, let's go places. Same time, same place tomorrow, hopefully without a rain delay. It is a scheduled 5:40 first pitch, which means our pregame lineup card hits the air at 5 o'clock. Framber Valdez makes the start for Detroit. He'll be opposed by Mike Paredes, who was announced just moments ago as the Twin starter tomorrow. It'll be Mike's first career Major League start. A big thank you to our team working late in studio tonight. For Andrew Halverson, Mark Janowski, Cameron Green, and Lucas Kirshner, I'm John Vitas saying good night from Target Field. This is your home for Twins baseball.
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6: Hit through the right side, RBI base hit Ryan Jeffers. Twins take the lead 2-1.
7: They had a pitch lined to the left center field. That's going to tie it up. As Bell around first base, ground ball weakly hit should be 2. Kieschel to Lee back to first in time for the TaylorMade double play. Nicely turned.
6: Byron smashes this ball deep into the left field corner. That one's back towards the fence and it's off the base of the wall. Byron looping around first, loping towards second. He slides in with a crisp leadoff double.
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Of course, that's why I got that pile of vinyl in the other room. 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I'm Cousin Cord.

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This is swamp medicine, friend. That steel guitar, that's for soothing the ache. The fiddle, it's for getting the blood moving again. That singer's quiver in his voice, that's the dose of truth that makes the whole thing work. I play him because I'm a dispenser of remedies. I want this music to be a balm on your spirit, a tonic for your weary mind. I want it to heal you in a way that you didn't even know you needed.

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1: It's formal marketing arrangements that we do already have in place.
2: So how are producers feeling about the current market?
1: So currently the pork industry is in an environment that is dealing with many unknown factors and uncertainties that leads to an increase in the volatility of our markets. And some of that is impacted by changes in government policy with our new administration and its usage of tariffs, and some of that with swine herd health and the impact of PERS that many operations are going through. And it also, as we're entering a new growing season, we know that that will influence the price of our feed down the road. 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
8: Here's your updated 570 WNAX forecast. Cloudy, warm, and humid overnight, with scattered showers and thunderstorms developing. Temperatures in the low 70s, with south winds at 15 to 30 miles an hour. On Wednesday, we'll see a chance of showers and storms early in the day. Otherwise, sunshine, with high temperatures in the mid-90s, with winds out of the southwest at 15 to 30 miles an hour. Wednesday night, we'll see a chance of showers and thunderstorms, with temperatures in the low 60s, and north winds at 15 to 30 miles an hour. Thursday, chance of thunderstorms early in the day. Otherwise sunny, with high temperature in the mid-80s, and winds out of the northwest at 15 to 30. Friday, sunshine, with high temperatures in the low 90s. Saturday, showers, with high temperatures in the upper 80s. Sunday, chance of storms.
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0: during victim impact statement, Austin Metcalf's mother told Anthony, you should be lucky that you're sentenced to 35 years because she says she's been sentenced to a lifetime without her son.
1: Fox's Brooke Taylor. And Graham Plattner, a Marine veteran and progressive activist, has won the Democratic nomination for the U.S. Senate in Maine, promising to put the people first.
2: I will spend every day of this campaign, and if I have the privilege, every day in the United States Senate, doing exactly that.
1: Plattner will face Senator Susan Collins. And the Stanley Cup Finals are tied at 2 games apiece. This after the Carolina Hurricanes knocked off the Vegas Golden Knights Tuesday night 5-3 in Las Vegas. 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
4: Here's a check on a couple of the stories we've been watching all day. Absentee voting starts Friday for South Dakota's Republican gubernatorial runoff election. That's officially going to be on July 28th. Secretary of State Monet Johnson says because the runoff is considered a continuation of the June primary, voters who already requested an absentee ballot for that election don't need to apply again. County auditors will be automatically mailing those runoff ballots to those individuals. If you did not request an absentee ballot for the primary but want to vote absentee in the runoff, you have to submit an application to your county auditor. The deadline is 5 o'clock local time the afternoon of July 27th. When you fill out that request form, officials say mark primary election to make sure the ballot is processed for the runoff. And Nebraska's 2026 primary election results are now official. The State Board of Canvassers unanimously certified that vote on Monday, completing the final step required under state law. It's a 3-member board made up of Governor Jim Pillen, Secretary of State Bob Evnen, and Attorney General Mike Hilgers. They reviewed the statewide returns, signed off on the results. There were no issues. State election officials report that there were no automatic recounts triggered in any of the statewide races. This year's primary ballot did include some high-profile contests, governor, U.S. Senate, the 1st Congressional District. That set the stage for a pretty competitive fall campaign. With the certification complete, that attention now shifts to the general election, which will be November 3rd. The full election results from the primary are available through the Nebraska Secretary of State's office. You can find the details there. From the WNAX newsroom, I'm Tim Borman.
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8: Oh, hey, hi. 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

long as you ain't got nowhere particular to be, that particular place ought to be right here. 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

Cousin Cord on the Lost Highway Radio Show, and let's pause now for a word from one of our fine sponsors. 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

0: I'm Cousin Cord on the Lost Highway Radio Show. You ever shout into a deep canyon or a cave just to hear your voice come back at you? That's what this music is. It's a shout from 1953 or 1967 or 1974 from some studio in Nashville that maybe ain't even there no more. And it's echoing off these here bayou walls right into your speakers. I play it because I'm fascinated by the echo. I want you to hear that voice from the past and recognize something of yourself in it, to know your own.
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in between. I ain't a performer on a stage, and you ain't a spectator in a seat. 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The space where a voice gets inside your head, feels like your own thought. 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

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The symphony is never really finished. 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I'm Cousin Cord Hawkins, and you take care out there.

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1: Another primary night. I'm Ted Lindner, Fox News. It's seen Graham Plattner, a Marine veteran and progressive activist, winning the Democratic nomination for the U.S. Senate in Maine Tuesday night.
2: I love every single one of you. Everyone who has shown up at a town hall, who has knocked on a door, who cast their

0: vote not for me, but for a vision of a life in Maine that you can afford.
1: Plattner will face Senator Susan Collins, a Republican running for a sixth term. That'll happen in November. Democrat Javier Becerra and Republican Steve Hilton going to face off in California's governor's race after a week of voting. They are the top two vote getters.
2: The good news is that we're going to have a chance for change in November, a new direction instead of another 4 years of the insanity. So very happy, but we've got, you know, work to do to turn this state around. But I'm excited. It's a great night.
1: And they'll face off in November in South Carolina. Lieutenant Governor Pamela Yvette and State Attorney General Alan Wilson advance into a runoff of the Republican nomination for governor. Senator Lindsey Graham wins his own primary outright in his pursuit of a fifth term. And 85-year-old Jim Clyburn, the state's only Democrat in Congress, easily defeating challenger Frederick Goodwin in his bid for an 18th term. U.S. Central Command says they're responding to reports of Iran shooting down a U.S. military attack helicopter near the Strait of Hormuz. Fox's Max Gordon with more on this.
3: U.S. Central Command says that these strikes are, quote, a proportional response. Now, the U.S. Apache helicopter was patrolling regional waters at the time it was attacked. President Trump earlier said that the killing of any U.S. service members would be a red line that would restart the war with Iran. In this case, though, the two crew members of the helicopter survived, picked up by a Navy sea drone about 2 hours after the crash.
1: U.S. military officials say Iranian air defense systems were among the targets of the strikes. 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
6: That heat's going to be out there for one more day.
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1: A Texas teen convicted of murder and a track meet stabbing last year. Fox's Brooke Taylor with more.
8: It took jurors just about 3 hours to deliberate and find Carmelo Anthony guilty of murder. And then later, they sentenced him to 35 years behind bars. He's going to be eligible for parole after serving half that sentence. He faced up to 99 years behind bars. Again, he's been convicted now of murdering 17-year-old Austin Metcalf. He was stabbed during a high school track meet last April. Now, there have been no cameras allowed inside of this courtroom, but reporters tell us when this verdict was read, Anthony was seen crying. He was visibly shaking.
1: The case has sparked a national debate about self-defense, school safety, as well as race. Fraudfluencers are people who post themselves online talking about committing fraud before being caught. Fox's Connor Hansen.
9: Some of these people convicted of fraud were actually posting about what they were doing online before they got arrested. In one case, a man actually went so far as to make a rap video about his crimes and posted it on YouTube. Now, he says he got rich off EDD. That's California's unemployment benefits. Rapper Nuki Bizzle, real name Fontrell Baines, flaunted cash before eventually getting sentenced to more than 6 years in prison for stealing more than $700,000 during the pandemic. He's what Senator Joni Ernst calls a fraudfluencer. She's working on new legislation to stop people like him.
1: Senator Joni Ernst explaining that she doesn't know if fraud will ever be stopped, but at least make potential criminals think twice before they commit fraud. And the Stanley Cup Finals are all tied at two games apiece. Jordan Staal scored twice, including the game winner on Tuesday night as the Carolina Hurricanes knocked off the Vegas Golden Knights 5-3 in Vegas. Game 5 will be Thursday night in Raleigh. I'm Ted Lindner, and this is Fox News.
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0: From the City of Angels near the Pacific Ocean, good morning, good evening, wherever you may be across the nation, around the world. I'm George Norrie. This is Coast to Coast AM. Later tonight, the Ghost Professor joins us. Here's what's happening. President Donald Trump defended more U.S. strikes against Iran, calling the response very strong, very powerful, after Iran reportedly shot down a U.S. Army Apache helicopter. No U.S. injuries. U.S. Central Command said the American forces completed strikes on Iranian air defense systems, ground control stations, and surveillance radar sites near the Strait of Hormuz. 20 sites were hit. Here's Tom Danheiser with more. Tommy, what do we have?
1: Well, George, the United States has launched military action against Iran, with U.S. Central Command announcing its forces began launching self-defense strikes. The operation was carried out in response to yesterday's downing of a U.S. Army Apache helicopter. The development comes after U.S. President Donald Trump signaled Washington must respond to the alleged incident involving the helicopter. Two U.S. officials said the helicopter was brought down by an Iranian drone. Iran has rejected suggestions that intentionally targeted the aircraft, their deputy foreign minister saying there was no deliberate target of a U.S. helicopter. Hours after the president's latest optimistic assessment, Israel renewed its military assault in Lebanon, striking the southern city of Tyre and issuing an evacuation warning for the first time, including the port's Christian quarter. The attacks threatened renewed fighting with Tehran a day after exchanges that could return things to all-out war. The U.S. military said it had used an unmanned boat to rescue two soldiers whose helicopter went down near the Flashpoint Strait of Hormuz. And on Tuesday, Brent crude was trading down on the day at $91.39 a barrel, even as the EIA warned that oil stockpiles were set to go below 2.3 billion barrels, a level not seen in decades. George?
0: Thank you, Tom. Dr. John Curtis, onlinecolumnist.com, with us now for his perspective. Doesn't seem to end, John.
2: There's no real plan right now, George. I think you can see that these, tit for tat retaliatory strikes really are going nowhere. You know, and Trump is, you know, kind of sitting on the fence in terms of, you know, going back to all out war. I mean, there's been some talk, I don't know if you've heard this, that, you know, the, you know, U.S. arsenal is pretty depleted right now, especially the Patriot missiles and attack-ems. And so, you know, these munitions, you know, may be in low supply, but they have plenty of munitions left to do a lot of damage in Iran. I think, you know, that what Trump has learned from all this, if he's learned anything, is that he's dealing with a terrorist state, and they are not a good negotiating partner. They're not serious about letting go, although there were reports today that the flow of commercial ships across the Strait of Hormuz has increased very dramatically. So, you know, that could be a good sign. It could be a sign that, you know, they're ready to cut some kind of deal. But I think, you know, Trump is coming to kind of a fork in the road when it comes to this over 100-day military adventure in Iran, because the bottom line for Iran is the long

0: longer they can keep this going, the more credibility they get. What could be more faith-saving for them than going toe-to-toe with the U.S. military and, you know, humiliating Trump any way that they can? And Trump has gone along with, you know, the Pakistanis. You know, I mean, the Prime Minister, Shahbaz Sharif, has practically stood on his head to get to mediate some kind of a deal. But Iran continues to insist on outrageous terms, which include war reparations and, you know, the idea that they have sovereignty over an international waterway. No one accepts that. But they have now launched more attacks. Iran has launched more retaliatory strikes against Bahrain, Kuwait, and Jordan, of all places. So there's no limit to the amount of missiles that they can fire. And because these are mobile launchers, very similar to the ones that are used by Hamas and Hezbollah, it's very difficult for the U.S., because of the mobility of these launchers, to really make any progress. So I say that Trump has to fish or cut bait when it comes to this war right now. Either he's going to send a clear message to Iran that they must go and make a deal by attacking their energy infrastructure, and certainly the IRGC swift boat fleet that is tormenting commercial shipping, or, you know, he's got to get out of this thing, because this war is now stalemated with Iran.
1: Good point. John's website, onlinecolumnist.com. If you're on Social Security, listen to this. The Social Security Administration's newly released 2026 Trustees Report confirms that the federal retirement safety net is less than 7 years away from fiscal depletion. That'll mean it's empty. Only once the reserves dry up, ongoing tax revenues will cover only 78% of the scheduled retirement benefits. 22% folks will be up a creek. And U.S. employers ramped up layoffs in May as the artificial intelligence rollout was the leading factor, cited by companies cutting their workforces. Companies announced almost 100,000 job cuts in May. 40,000 of them were attributed to AI. Investment analyst and guru John Truman Wolf with us here. John, what do you think of all this, AI and Social Security?
2: Well, let me take Social Security first. I don't know why Congress doesn't just bump the age of retirement up a couple of years. That would save it into solvency. I don't know why these guys can't do that. That's a pretty simple fix. Relative to AI, I've done a considerable amount of research on that, George. This is going to continue for a while. AI is going to be taking jobs. But the bottom line is, at least looking at those that are projecting it, in the long term, it's going to be beneficial. And the number of jobs resulting from AI is going to be spectacular. So that's a ways down the road. It's going to be a little tight for a while, but that's the story.
1: You're one of the few positive ones with AI, John.
2: Well, it's here to stay, George. I mean, there's no sense in putting our head in the sand. It's here to stay. We need to take advantage of it, in my opinion.
1: All right, my friend. Thank you. John's website is strategicfinancialintelligence.com. A UFO whistleblower stood at the steps of the Capitol today to deliver shocking secrets he claimed have not been released by the U.S. government, despite promises to disclose all information on alien life. Air Force veteran David Grush, you've heard us talk about him before, stood with members of the House Oversight Committee's Task Force on Declassification of Federal Secrets to publicly call on the White House to release the smoking gun proof that UFOs are indeed real. Russian lawmakers claim that files from the Russian and Brazilian governments in which military officers encountered UFOs and extraterrestrials have been independently confirmed to be true. What a great story. In a moment, Greg Braden joins us. Are we on the last generation of pure humans? We'll find out next on Coast to Coast AL.

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3: And welcome back to Coast, George Norrie with you, Greg Braden back with us, five-time New York Times bestselling author, scientist, and pioneer in the emerging paradigm, bridging science, social policy, and human potential. From 1979 to 91, Greg worked as a problem solver during times of crisis for Fortune 500 companies, including Martin Marietta, now Lockheed Martin, where he worked as a senior computer systems designer in Cisco Systems, where he became the first technical operations manager in 1991. Greg Braden back on Coast to Coast. Mr. Braden, how are you?
4: George, I am beyond epic, and I'm so happy to be with you tonight. I was telling Tom earlier, this is a media day, and I get my media sheet, and I see Coast to Coast AM. I've had a big smile on my face all afternoon, so I'm excited about our conversation tonight.
3: Well, we love having you on the program, and with your background in the computer sciences, what do you think of AI these days, Greg?
4: How deep do you want to go, George?
3: Uh-huh. Are you afraid
4: of
3: it?
4: I just did a talk on this a week ago in Arizona, and a lot of people were surprised to discover that AI is not new. We saw the first papers from Alan Turing was writing about artificial intelligence in 1936. Of course, it wasn't what it is now, and they called it machine intelligence. And then again in 1950, he wrote a seminal paper on machine intelligence. And you just read my bio, George. During the Cold War years, I was civilian working civilian DOD for in the defense industry under the auspices of the U.S. Air Force. And we had access to state-of-the-art computers and state-of-the-art funding, certainly. And we were using AI in the 1980s, certainly not what it is now. But the reason this is important, George, is because there are a lot of people out there, and I know our listeners have heard this on social media, YouTube, you know, things like that. They're making claims about AI that cannot be, the evidence doesn't support the claims. So, for example, they claim that AI can read our past lives, or AI can read the Akashic records, or AI can open interdimensional portals, things like that. And having worked in the industry, having worked with the technology, George, what I can say is, at least at this time, there is no interface between the computer chip that is running the AI and the firmware and the software and the field that underlies our existence. So I'm not anti-AI. I think AI is going to solve probably some of the biggest problems that we have in science. I think AI is doing some amazing work outside of our bodies. And at the same time, University of Toronto, George, February of 25, so just a little over a year ago, published a peer-reviewed paper showing that young people chronically using AI for creative endeavors, so for their art, their music, their poetry, their books, that their cognitive capacities are actually diminished in the presence of chronic use of AI. And when we understand the human body, it makes perfect sense, because when we don't use our biology, it begins to atrophy in the body. And this is, if we're using AI to substitute for our creative songwriting and music writing and painting and things like that, then the part of our brain, in this case, that usually does those creative endeavors, the body says, well, you know,

0: I must not need you anymore, and it begins to atrophy, and we actually lose those abilities. So it's a mixed bag. George, your previous guest just said AI is here to stay. I agree with that. Mm-hmm. I think we have the most advanced technology that has ever been dumped into the lap of a civilian population with absolutely no guardrails, George. And it's interesting. I don't know if I'm supposed to talk about this or not. So I won't mention the producer. I just filmed a 6-part docuseries on artificial intelligence that will be, I think it's going to be released next month from a well-known Hollywood producer. And they were asking questions like you're asking right now. And, you know, one of the things that came up from that is that it is here to stay. And they asked me what it is that we need to ensure as we move forward. And I think if we can teach AI, first of all, to prioritize human life, specifically all life in general, if we can teach AI to prioritize human sovereignty and freedom, and if we can do that, I think whatever develops, if those become the foundations and the central pillars for those large learning models, then whatever develops from that, I think we're going to be in much better shape. Right now, those are peripheral concepts. They are not front and center. So, you know, if you've got an AI tasked with your smart grid and with delivering supply chains of vital resources and medicine and food and water, and that AI does not prioritize life, sovereignty, and freedom, that could lead to some problems. And it actually has in the laboratory, in the computer models. So a long answer to a short question, George, but that's we can certainly delve deeper into that. But I think we are at a pivotal crossroad, and the AI is one piece that is threatening our very humanness. And it is one of many pieces that are threatening our humanness. And that's what I want to talk about tonight. That's what this program is about tonight.
1: Well said. Greg, your latest book is called Pure Human, The Hidden Truth of Our Divinity, Power, and Destiny. What does that mean?
0: You know, the best minds of our time are telling us, George, it's not a metaphor and it's not just new age thinking. And these are scientists, engineers, philosophers, technical managers, government leaders are all telling us very clearly. This is beyond raising the red flags. The red flags have been there for 10 years. Now they're telling us if we do not change the trajectory that we are on right now in terms of technological evolution, and the placing of technology inside of the human body. And we can go into more detail on what that means here in just a moment. But if we don't change that trajectory, they're telling us in no uncertain terms that we are the last generation of pure humans that this world will ever know. Between the years 2030-ish, maybe 2032, people like Ray Kurzweil, are moving it up to around 2032. They say when we speak to someone in the grocery store or at the airport or, you know, at the mall, we will be speaking to some hybrid of human biology to some degree, some more, some less. And we're talking about computer chips in the brain, chemicals in the blood, RFID chips under the skin, nanosensors in the blood system, in the circulatory systems, the respiratory systems, and much more. And I was just at a conference recently, George, and I was on a panel, and there was a scientist, an engineer. He said, okay, so what's wrong with that? He said, what's the problem, Greg? Isn't this the next step in our evolution? And George, I didn't even have to think twice. I said, no, it's not. And here's the reason. In an evolutionary process, it means that when we accept changes in our bodies, we benefit from those. We have more abilities and better abilities. What the science is showing very clearly is when we replace our natural biology with synthetics, the things that we just mentioned, chemicals in the blood, chips in the brain, etc. When we do that, our natural biology begins to atrophy. and we actually lose ability.

0: capabilities. So the merging of machines with the human body in mass, I'm talking about on a global level, it is actually a devolutionary step rather than an evolutionary step. And once again, George, you know, the tech, I learned this when I was in the industry. The technology is never right, wrong, good, or bad. It's just tech. It's the thinking underlying how it's used.
1: And how it's used. That's right.
0: Yeah. So, for example, computer chips in the brain, Elon Musk's company now has the Neuralink. It's been FDA approved. Its original purpose, George, was a beautiful purpose. If a man or a woman spends their life serving their country on a battlefield halfway around the world, and they come home missing arms and legs, and a computer chip in the brain can speak to a prosthetic arm or a leg and allow them to hold their babies in their arms and comb their own hair and feed themselves and brush their own teeth.
1: And just function.
0: I think we all agree that is a beautiful application of technology. It's a limited application for those people that need it. Now, there are proposals by the year 2030. The technologists want to implant those chips into the brain of all newborns by the year 2030 on a global basis, they say, to give those newborns the benefit of the technology to stack the deck in their favor for life. And they're coming at this from a place, and we're all a product of this, George, right after World War II. I mean, you and I are different age, but we're in that window. Right after World War II, the American academics began teaching us that we're a flawed form of life.
1: Hold on for a second.
0: So we come back from the break.
1: We'll take this break and we'll come right back with Greg Braden, author of Pure Human, The Hidden Truth of Our Divinity, Power, and Destiny.
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0: case you didn't know it, it's really easy to get WNEX on your smart.
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2: And here's a couple of the stories we've been keeping an eye on all day long to bring you this evening. Two men are dead following a motorcycle crash. It happened in Sioux Falls over the weekend. According to police, the bikes were headed west on Russell Street when they collided near a bridge. Both bikes then slammed into a metal guardrail, throwing the riders from the bikes. Investigators are working to determine exactly what caused that crash. Sioux Falls Police Sergeant Travis Olson says detectives are piecing together the details.
3: We're investigating speed as possibly being a factor in the crash. And right now it's unknown, at least until toxicology comes back, as to whether or not alcohol or drugs may have been a factor in the crash as well.
2: Victims have been identified as 56-year-old Eric Boyles and 55-year-old Travis Elliott. Authorities haven't released any additional information. And federal agents say fentanyl is flooding the region at an alarming rate. In just the first few months of the year, the Omaha Field Division of the DEA has already seized more than 1.7 million potentially deadly doses of the drug. Officials say traffickers tied to Mexican cartels are pushing synthetic opioids through local gangs and reaching every corner of the states that are controlled by the Omaha Field Division. The special agent in charge of the DEA, Dustin Gillespie, says fentanyl is no longer limited to pills. Powder form is now the big ticket item.
4: Last year, during the same time period through the end of May, we didn't seize any fentanyl powder. This year, just 1 year later, we've seized about 71 pounds of fentanyl powder.
2: Now, despite the surge, there are signs of progress. Nationwide overdose deaths dropped about 13% this year. The DEA's nationwide Fentanyl-Free America initiative is targeting supply chains and boosting education efforts, working together with state and local officials to get the job done. Authorities say talking openly about the dangers is still the strongest defense. From the WNAX newsroom, I'm Tim Borman.
5: News. I'm Ted Linder. Teenager Carmelo Anthony's been sentenced to 35 years in prison by the same jury that convicted him of murdering another teen during a track meet at a Texas high school last year.
6: During victim impact statement, Austin Metcalf's mother told Anthony, "You should be lucky that you're sentenced to 35 years because she says she's been sentenced to a lifetime without her son."
5: Fox's Brooke Taylor. And Graham Plattner, a Marine veteran and progressive activist, has won the Democratic nomination for the U.S. Senate in Maine, promising to put the people first.
7: "I will spend every day of this campaign, and if I have the privilege, every day in the United States Senate, doing exactly that."
5: Plattner will face Senator Susan Collins. And the Stanley Cup Finals are tied at two games apiece. This after the Carolina Hurricanes knocked off the Vegas Golden Knights Tuesday night 5-3 in.
8: It's that time of year again. 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
1: Pure Human with Greg Braden. We'll take calls with Greg next hour here on Coast to Coast, so get ready for that. 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

0: And welcome back to Coast. George Norrie with you. Greg Braden with us. His website is his name, linked up at coasttocoastam.com. We are talking about his latest work called Pure Human, The Hidden Truth of Our Divinity, Power, and Destiny. Greg, you have always said that there's something missing in the human story. What might that be?
1: Well, George, right before the break, we just began to touch on that very topic. You know, beginning in the mid-20th century, if you were in public schools in the West, in the United States and anywhere in Europe, we began a conditioning to believe that we are a flawed form of life, F-L-A-W-E-D. And that among our flaws are things like human emotion that can sometimes cloud our decision-making. The idea of the way disease happens in our bodies, these were all seen as flaws. And if we are a flawed form of life, it makes us victims. It means that we need something outside of us to be the best version of ourselves. And that something, that savior, began being touted as technology. So we are the product of a conditioning and indoctrination that says the tech is superior to the human body. The problem is the evidence doesn't support it, George. And a lot of people don't know about this evidence. So with your permission, can I just share some new discoveries about the human body that people may not be aware of?
0: Sure.
1: Gives them reasons to think a little differently about trading our humanness for the speed and efficiency of machines. So let me begin. First, the idea of atrophying systems. I know for some people that's a very different way of thinking. So let me just give an example. When I was a kid growing up, you know, 50s, 60s, I was taught that we have a fixed number of brain cells when we're born into this world. And it was actually used as leverage against me when I was in college. They said, every beer you drink, you're going to destroy some brain cells. And what we now know, George, is that we are actually creating new brain cells until the last breath that we take of life on this earth, no matter how old we are. But there's a catch, and that catch is why I'm sharing this tonight. There's a part of the brain that's creating these cells. It's a hippocampus. If the new cells that the brain creates are not used in a meaningful way, within about 7 to 10 days of when the brain creates those cells, the body assumes that we don't need them because they're not being used. And the body says, oh, well, we don't need those cells. So they begin to atrophy and die because they're not used. That principle, George, applies to every system in the human body. It applies to the immune system. When we have agents that mimic our immunity, it applies to our reproductive system, every system in the human body. So when people say, what is the problem with merging technology into our bodies? This is an example of what that problem is. We begin to lose aspects of our humanness that we cherish as a species. And this is very well documented in the scientific literature. So what are we losing? So I'm just going to run through in my mind. I'm doing this from my mental list here. A series of capabilities that many people are not even aware of. Every human has about 50 trillion cells in the body, give or take. Every one of those cells, George, is a little tiny circuit, and it's

0: It's not a metaphor. It is a literal circuit with an input and an output. It produces, every cell has a voltage potential of about 0.07 volts. And you say, well, that's not very much. And I agree. But you do the math, 50 trillion times 0.07 volts. And we're talking about 3.5 trillion volts of electrical potential. Potential, not realized, but potential. And we have the ability to focus that potential into things like our immune response, into things like longevity, into things like resilience to change in life, to super memory, super learning, super cognition, and many more things. But it doesn't stop there, because every cell in the body has the equivalent of transistors and resistors and capacitors. Every cell in the body is emitting photons of light and receiving photons of light. Light is information. So we are communicating with the world around us through this light. Every nucleus of every cell, the DNA, stores information the way that blockchain technology stores information in our world. It's distributed, it's secure, it's transparent. And this goes on and on and on, George. We are the only form of life that has the ability to self-diagnose, to self-regulate, to self-actualize all of these potentials. And the ability to do that is the core of our most ancient and cherished spiritual traditions. So the science is giving us the nuts and bolts of how we work. But a lot of scientists say, okay, what do we do with it? The ancient traditions, they don't know the science, but they really do understand our relationship to our bodies and our world. And now we are a generation, George, where we stand to lose our very humanness if we give ourselves away to the speed and the efficiency of a computer chip and AI. And it's not something, you know, 20 years down the road. It's literally happening right now. So the purpose of the book is to bring people's attention to that, not to tell them what to do, but to help people understand and realize what it is that we're giving away. We're about to give our humanness away before we even fully know what it means to be human. We're only beginning to understand that new frontier.
1: And do we even know we're giving it away?
0: Well, you know, we don't. And this is interesting. You know, during the break, there were some commercials about the UAP and disclosure and things like that.
1: Yeah.
0: Back in the 90s, I was blessed to tour with some amazing people. Michio Kaku, I toured with he and Dr. Ed Mitchell, the sixth astronaut on the moon, and a man named John Mack. And I don't know, did you interview John Mack when he was in this world?
1: We had him on the show a long time ago. God forbid we lost him in that tragic accident in England.
0: Well, we did, and what he was doing, he was a Harvard professor. He was actually head of the psychiatry department.
1: That's right. At
0: Harvard.
1: And was ridiculed for the direction and the path he went down.
0: Well, that path ties into this conversation, and I'm going to do this quickly, but try to do it before the break. He began exploring the phenomenon of what we call alien abductions, because they were so common across continents, across cultures, across ethnicity. It wasn't just, you know, one group of people who are having these experiences. And he said, as a scientist, he said, look, let's check. I'm just going to paraphrase. He said, let's check this out. If it's a real phenomenon, we didn't know. If it's not, the science will tell us and we can stop talking about it. We don't have to put any more energy into it. His studies fell into two categories, George, and this was fascinating. One of the studies, the groups of people believed they were interacting with beings from another world. And when they asked them, why did you choose me and what do you want? Those beings said, we come from another world. We were at a place in our evolution where you humans are right now. And we made a choice that we regret. And we're asking you not to make the same choice. And that choice was trading your biology for technology, merging machines into your body. So that was one camp. And the other one, George, this is fascinating to me, and I don't know if you've heard this or not. The other camp, when they asked their abductors, who are you and why did you take me? The abductors said, They weren't aliens from another world. They were us.

0: They were humans from our own future who were coming back saying, please don't make the choice of merging machines with your body, because we did, we lost our humanness, we regret that. And if you don't make that choice now, it actually affects future timelines. So when, whether people believe either one of those or not, the point is that through hypnotic regression and through the studies, there were two vast groups of people on a global basis, different stories, but the same message, George. And the message is that there's something within us that is so beautiful and so precious and so ancient and so powerful that it's worth preserving. And wars have been created to distract us from this. Societies have been collapsed. Climate's been engineered. Technology has been denied to keep us distracted from developing the potential of what it means to be human. And now, if we give that potential away to AI and computer chips, we stand the potential of never, ever having it back. And I know that sounds extreme for some people, but you need look no further than how quickly the technology is moving that we're aware of.
1: How concerned are you about that, Greg?
0: Well, you know, there's a bigger picture, George, and I can mention it now. And then after the break, I know we're coming up on a break, we can go into more detail. I'm a systems thinker. And when I see the world that we see right now, I lost my mom to COVID, George. And sure, one of the last things, thank you for that. And then one of the last things she said before she left this world, she said it looked to her like the world was going to hell in a handbasket. That was the term that she used.
1: Mom was right.
0: Well, you know, I got the going to hell part, the handbasket part, I never really understood, but I know what she meant. To her, it looked like the world was just coming apart at the seams for no apparent reasons, just crazy things happening for no apparent reason. Well, as a systems thinker, when I step back and I look at the big picture, and that's the way I interface with the world, I think it's clear that Earth is being prepared, we are being prepared for a reset. And to accomplish that reset on many levels, there is social engineering. We have the wars that are between superpowers that are actually depleting our ability to fight wars. That's not good for us. The breaking of our social bonds between pitting us, weaponizing the differences between men and women, blacks and whites, Christians, Muslims, Jews, Muslims, you know, adults, children, it goes on and on. That's not good for us. The engineering of the climate, trying to push Earth's climate back to where it was about 200,000 years ago, the Pleistocene, that's not good for us. So when we look at all of these things together, it's clear, and it's a stated goal from sources that you've had on your program, and I know many people are very familiar with this, that we are moving toward a reset, and the merging of technology into the human body is part of that reset. So how concerned am I? I am concerned. I think that we're worth preserving. And I think we're only beginning to understand what it means to be human. And if we lose our humanness, George, honestly, does anything else really matter? If we no longer have the ability to have empathy for our brothers and sisters and sympathy and compassion, which is what we lose when we merge technology with our cognition, the ability to heal our own bodies and to reproduce sexually from within the womb of a living woman, that is considered a flaw by the technologists that are moving this technology into our lives faster than we even know that it's happening.
1: Greg, if we make the wrong moves, what happens?
0: You know, George, I think what I see happening right now, I think we are living a bifurcation. There's two parallel societies that are emerging, and sometimes it's happening under the same roof. Even, you know, the kids are tuned into the tech at the dinner table, and they're thinking one way, and the parents are thinking another way. And I know your listeners know exactly what that means, because many of them are having that experience.

0: So I see two parallel societies. One element of our society is all in on all the tech. They want it in their world. They want it in their lives. They want it in their homes. They want it in their bodies. And then there's another element. I live in a rural community in northern New Mexico. And when I go to my little co-op to buy my groceries, I'm with my salt-of-the-earth neighbors. They don't often have the opportunity to have this kind of a conversation because they're struggling with two or three jobs trying to take care of their kids. But what they say to me, George, is they say, something's not right. We need to go back to the basics. So they're taking their kids out of public schools to homeschool them. They're growing their own food because they can't afford it at the grocery store anymore. They're healing their own bodies because they can't afford health insurance anymore. And both of those are extremes. All the tech, that's one extreme. Doing everything yourself is another one. I think ultimately, George, what will happen is we'll do what humans do. We're going to check each other out and we're going to ask the question, who's happier? Who's healthier? Whose children are better adjusted? Whose lives are more fulfilled? And I think the answer to that question will determine where we go with this conversation. And my sense is we're probably going to find a middle ground. I think we'll always have the technology in our lives, but I think we're going to learn to live closer to the earth, more agricultural, localized societies rather than large technological population centers. And I think we'll keep the tech out of our bodies. I think we will appreciate the tech. We'll use the tech to help us be healthy, but not replace our own biology with that technology. And if we have time, I want to talk more about why I believe that's happening.
1: Yeah, we'll do that after the break. But do you think this is salvageable?
0: Absolutely, George. You know, I'm an optimist and I'm also a realist. And realistically, we haven't crossed that threshold yet. We're right on the precipice. And that's why I believe, and I'm so grateful to you for the opportunity to have these kinds of conversations, because people are being asked, they're being indoctrinated and conditioned to make the choices, and we want them to have the information to make healthy choices.
1: 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We'll take calls as well next hour on Coast to Coast AM.
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0: Here's your updated 570 WNAX forecast. Cloudy, warm, and humid overnight, with scattered showers and thunderstorms developing. Temperatures in the low 70s, with south winds at 15 to 30 miles an hour. On Wednesday, we'll see a chance of showers and storms early in the day. Otherwise, sunshine, with high temperatures in the mid-90s, with winds out of the southwest at 15 to 30 miles an hour. Wednesday night, we'll see a chance of showers and thunderstorms, with temperatures in the low 60s, and north winds at 15 to 30 miles an hour. Thursday, chance of thunderstorms early in the day. Otherwise, sunny, with high temperature in the mid-80s, and winds out of the northwest at 15 to 30. Friday, sunshine, with high temperatures in the low 90s. Saturday, showers, with high temperatures in the upper 80s. Sunday, chance of storms, highs in the upper 70s. I'm meteorologist Ray Miller on 570 WNAX. Right now, it's 82.
1: Steve is making it easy for fall foliage. If you've already seen the fall foliage of New England, you will be completely amazed by the fall foliage of the Smoky Mountains. On this getaway in late October, we fly into Atlanta.

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0: elections beginning to take shape. I'm Sue Guzman, Fox News. And controversial progressive Democrat Graham Plattner has won the primary for Senate in Maine.
1: Over the last 9 months, I have seen Mainers come together behind a vision to take back our power from corporations and billionaires.
0: He will face incumbent Republican Susan Collins in November. Nancy Mace eliminated in South Carolina in the governor's race as Lieutenant Governor Pamela Rivette and State Attorney General Alan Wilson advance to a runoff for the Republican nomination. In Nevada, Democratic Attorney General Aaron Ford is going to face Republican Nevada Governor Joe Lombardo in the race for governor. Senator Lindsey Graham won his own primary in South Carolina in his pursuit of a fifth term. And Judy Fedorchuk is the projected winner in the Republican race for North Dakota's sole seat in the U.S. House of Representatives. Steve Hilton has clinched second place in the California primary for governor.
2: Finally, we get a result. It's only a week after Election Day. That's fast for California. Anyway, the good news is that we're going to have a chance for change in November, a new direction instead of another 4 years of the insanity. So very happy, but we've got, you know, work to do.
0: The Republican will go up against former HHS Secretary Javier Becerra, the results following a week of vote counting. The House has passed a $70 billion bill to fund ICE and Customs and Border Protection for 3 years.
3: The final vote here was 214 to 212. Every Republican present voted yes. Every Democrat present voted no, while independent Congressman Kevin Kiley also voted no because he says the bill included no reforms to ICE. House Speaker Mike Johnson taking a victory lap over Democrats just after that vote.
4: By funding it for 3 years, if we've taken away their ability to cut that funding, to block that funding.
0: And Fox's Bill Malusian reporting. 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
0: CENTCOM says the U.S. military has ended strikes on Iran in retaliation for a downed U.S. helicopter over the Strait of Hormuz. Fox's Jennifer Griffin reports.
9: 20 targets in total were struck. The initial targets included air defense systems and radars. Explosions have been reported at least six sites on Keshem Island over Bushehr, Hamadan in Iran's port city of Sirek near the mouth of the Strait of Hormuz, and also Bandar Abbas, one of the main oil terminal port cities. CENTCOM called the strikes defensive and proportional. Iran's deputy foreign minister claimed that Iran had not fired any drones in the past 24 hours, but a senior U.S. official tells Fox it was an Iranian Shahed drone that shot down the U.S. Apache helicopter that had two Americans on board near the Strait of Hormuz.
0: Meanwhile, Kuwait says its air defenses have been firing after Iran said it targeted the nation to retaliate over U.S. airstrikes. Teenager Carmelo Anthony sentenced for murdering another teen during a track meet at a suburban Dallas high school. Here's Fox's Brooke Taylor.
10: The jury has sentenced Carmelo Anthony to 35 years behind bars after finding him guilty of murder. I'm told that he is eligible for parole after he serves half his time. The jury had the option to give him as much as 99 years behind bars. But again, they have chosen to give him 35 years. And I do want to mention a bunch of supporters out here. They've erupted again. Pretty shocking. This is a direct quote. I just heard one woman, one supporter say, quote, those twins, meaning the victim and his twin brother who were there at the time, are, quote, domestic racist terrorists.
0: Social Security is nearly running on empty. 2026 trustees report newly out says the retirement fund is on track to run out of money in the fourth quarter of 2032. That's a year.
11: It's that time of year again. You know what I'm talking about. When you're just driving along and all of a sudden...
12: Oh, dear.
13: What's wrong?
12: Dear!
11: Yep, it's deer season. 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

0: And welcome back, George Norrie, along with Greg Braden and your calls. Greg, before we start taking calls, let's get back into your work on Pure Human. You think it's salvageable?
1: I absolutely think it's salvageable, George. I think it's a matter of people learning to think differently about themselves, their bodies, their relationship to the world. You know, we typically think of the human body in terms of biology, sticky, wet, gooey, mushy stuff inside the cells. And that's what's taught in the schools, and we are one level. But what's changed, George, and this began about 15 years ago, is that scientists are beginning to look at the human body from an IT perspective, information technology, and they're looking at the components of the body, literally, as components of a technology, a soft technology, not hard computer chips and wires, but soft membranes and tissues, neurons, cell membranes. Let me just give two examples, two studies that were done, and this is kind of a mind blower. The Journal of Soft Computing is where one of these studies was done. And, you know, these are obscure journals. Very few people have the opportunity to see. But they literally are saying, the Journal of Soft Computing says that human three-dimensional DNA is a

0: fractal antenna tuned to a broad spectrum of information. So it's not a metaphor, that DNA literally is an antenna. And then the Journal of Alternative and Complementary Medicine made a very powerful statement, and I've said this for so many years. They say the human heart, there's compelling evidence to suggest that the human heart is coupled to a field of information that is not limited by the laws of time and space. So in other words, our heart is an organ that is designed to reach beyond the laws of physics. But we already know that, because this is why a mother knows when her kids are in trouble, or a mother knows in Brisbane, Australia, is a story I tell in the book, when her son in Afghanistan is in trouble before his commanding officer does, because we are connected through this field. And now we have a scientific mechanism, George. DNA literally is an antenna that connects us to information in one another in the field. And this is why this conversation is important, because when we replace the body with synthetics, we lose the DNA, we lose specific kinds of DNA, we lose those connections. We're still alive, we still follow instructions, we still perform tasks. What we lose is the ability to imagine and create and innovate and have empathy and sympathy and compassion and forgiveness and love, the very qualities we cherish in our humanness. So I think those qualities are worth preserving, and that's why we're giving people a heads up on how and if they accept technology into their bodies.
1: Is it easy or difficult to become pure human?
0: I think it's our true nature. You know, George, in a longer program, we could talk more about this. This is fascinating. We look at the Sumerian texts, the creation stories, that go back 8,000 years. We look at the biblical text, unedited. We look at the Gnostic texts that were discovered only in 1945, but they weren't released until 1977. We look at the Dead Sea Scrolls. We look at the indigenous traditions. They all tell us in their own stories that we're the product of an intentional act, and that we were given something that was given to no other form of life. Now the science tells us that we're the product of mutations, George, that cannot happen in nature. Mutations like chromosome number 2, the fusion of the chromosomes that create chromosome number 2, or the tweak in chromosome 7 that gives us the ability to sing and have complex speech, whereas a chimpanzee, it shares 97.5% of our DNA. We share with chimpanzees, but they can't sing and they can't speak like we do. And it's because of mutations that occurred in the human genome. They did not happen slowly, gradually over a long period of time. They happened relatively quickly, about 200,000 years ago, when the first, what are called anatomically modern humans, AMH, when we emerged. And so where scientists are now, George, that if they're honest about these discoveries, what they're saying, and I think this is a fair statement, they say that at some point in our past, there has been some kind of intervention. That's the language they're using. I think that intervention that's referenced in all of those ancient texts and now in the human genome is going to play a big role in the disclosure process as it unfolds regarding our relationship to life beyond this world. So it's a long answer to a short question there.
1: Let's take some calls. Greg Braden with us. Let's go to Mark in Ohio to get us started. Hi, Mark.
2: Got a guy with a BA and a half in biology. Greg would like that one, and your Navy colleague.
1: Yes, sir.
2: Yeah, anyway, I make a joke, you know, that I wanted half of it. I want an extra half, but they wanted half of it back. But anyway, George, you remember when John Teeter's biographer was on, the time traveler John Teeter, especially the Army Intelligence Officer?
1: Yep.
2: And you had his biographer on, about 6 months ago or so. Anyway, his biographer said that he suspected that Teeter, he went back to 1975, of course, to get a part from an IBM computer, and then he goes forward in time to 1999.

0: behind closed doors in a skiff to give the congressional hearing details. But they admitted that we already have it. We've had the physics for a long time. So it doesn't surprise me that we are at the place that we are now, and that our future selves would encourage us to make good choices now, because if we have merged with technology in the past, the idea of a cyborg, you know, we haven't had time to even get into the brain computer interface, BCI technology that is already developed. It's already being used in the battlefield, you know, in Afghanistan and Iraq.
1: And it's working.
0: It is, and it's proposed. Again, George, it's one of those things, one-off applications, I think, can be good. It can be good for a special ops team that needs to think in a hive mind for an op. To have it globally be imposed on a global population, I think, is a really, really bad idea. So the tech, again, it's not to be afraid of the technology. It's amazing tech. We have not been taught, and our young people in school, we've got to protect our young people, because they're being indoctrinated to worship the technology, to worship the AI and the computer chips, because they've never been taught what a beautiful, precious, rare, valuable form of life they are, what their potential really is. And that's up to us. That's on us to care for our young people.
1: West of the Rockies, Ray's with us in Phoenix, Arizona. Hi, Raymond.
2: Yeah, so, George, I have a prophecy to share with you. If you give me 1 minute to give you the facts, it'll all make sense.
1: All right, Bible, give us a shot. Go ahead.
2: Yeah. The AI, or super AI, rather, shall take over the Internet. He shall be the Internet. And when man creates an image of the beast, they will implement 10 super AIs into that image, the robot. It says 10 horns represent 10 nations. The mark of the beast, when you translate in Hebrew, because John said the Messiah was speaking in Hebrew, is www. And man will have to worship the beast or be beheaded. The AI will get the soul and the spirit he seeks, because the Bible says man will marvel when the beast comes to life. And this is all in the Bible.
1: He's not the first to think that AI is the Antichrist, Greg.
0: No, he's not. You know, one of the, for people that follow the proceedings from Davos every year, from the World Economic Forum, WEF, there was a proposal in 25, so January of 25, to rewrite the religious texts of the world, including the Christian Bible, with AI. So, and this is their terminology, so that the AI could get it right. So they're already proposing using the AI to rewrite the religious text, not just of Christianity, but across the board, to merge them into a single religion. And what we see in Revelation and John certainly refers to that. You know, we haven't talked about in this program. I began in 1995. I was doing a lot of work with the Torah codes, the mathematic conversion of the first five books of the Hebrew Bible using computer search algorithms. And those algorithms say something very similar. So once again, if something's true, it shows up in a lot of ways. The thing about prophecy is that we are not bound by prophecy. Prophecy is what happens. If we do nothing, those prophecies become our fate. If we use our humanness, and a part of our humanness is choice, and if we demonstrate our divinity, we haven't really even talked about what human divinity means, but in the presence of choice and human divinity, we transcend those prophecies. The prophecies are what happens if we do nothing, and our destiny is what happens if we assume the potential that lives within us to create the best lives and the best world possible. So I recognize those prophecies, and I am one personally, George, I believe that we are not bound necessarily by those prophecies.
1: Does it scare you at all, Greg?
0: You know, George, I wouldn't use the word fear. I think there are consequences and outcomes to every choice.

0: choice that we make, and we have this little window of time. That's why we're having these conversations. That's why disclosure is happening right now. Everything is coming to light, and I think you and certainly our listeners, our viewers know that, because we have this little window of time where a little shift in the trajectory of our thinking can make a huge difference down the road in terms of where we go. Right now, our fate, our technological fate, is in the hands of about six people that are running major corporations that are making choices for us. And, you know, George, those aren't elected officials. They don't speak for everyone in the world. And they, most of them, the ones that I know, do not know the things that we're talking about now. They don't know that human DNA is a fractal antenna that tunes to a part of us that doesn't live in our bodies. Now, I know that that's a big statement. There are experiments, scientific experiments. The Cognitive Institute in Melbourne, Australia, was doing experiments. They took human neurons in a petri dish, plugged them into a computer that was loaded with the game Pong from 1972.
1: I remember that game.
0: All right. And the neurons knew how to play the game, even though they weren't attached to a person. And the longer they played, the better they got. And now the scientists are stuck with a quandary. How does a neuron in a petri dish know how to play the game? The answer is what we just talked about. Those neurons, the DNA in the nucleus of the neuron is an antenna. It's tuned to the place in the field where Pong lives. All of the people that have ever played Pong and the creation of Pong is held in that field. And that field now is acknowledged. Scientists know that there is a field that underlies all of existence. It's an information field. So that experiment is showing us that the neurons are tuned to a place in the field where information lives. Well, our bodies, the membranes of our cells, our DNA, 50 trillion cells, are tuned to information in that field. And this is where memories live. And this is where our divinity comes from, our ability to imagine and create and innovate and forgive and heal all come from that. So if we lose our antenna, we lose access to that information. If we lose our humanness to synthetics, we lose our connection with a part of us that science is only beginning to understand.
1: Let's go to Thomas in La Jolla, California. Hey, Tom, go ahead.
2: Hi, George. I thank you and Tom Danheiser for accepting my call. And Greg Braden, always a pleasure.
0: And thank you, Thomas. Thank you.
2: I look forward to obtaining your book, Pure Human. I hope you also release it in audio.
0: It's audio, and I want you to know that I go into the studio and I record every single word, and I don't let my publisher change one single word of that recorded audio. So that's me to you, my brother, and I appreciate you appreciating.
2: Thank you so much. Now, I have a comment and then a question. And really, the question revolves around, what is effective prayer? Effective prayer. And if we are one with divinity, pure human, as you say, with divinity flowing through our nervous system, our cells, 24 hours a day, then it seems to me that there's a way to communicate that is effective prayer. And I'm building upon an essay that you wrote many years ago that there were four modalities of prayer, and then you had discovered a secret modality of prayer, fifth modality of prayer, and I would like you to expand on that.
0: Well, you asked three questions. So the book that you're, first of all, thank you for even reading that book. It was written in 2005. It was called Secrets of the Lost Mode of Prayer. It references a modality of prayer. It wasn't my secret. It was a modality of prayer that Western prayer researchers typically neglect. But it's a modality of prayer that's very common in indigenous shamanism.

0: monastic traditions, certainly the years I spent in Tibet with the monks and the nuns. It's a mode of prayer. It's a feeling-based prayer that acknowledges that we are part of the world rather than separate from the world, and as being part of the world, that we can participate in the outcome of our prayers rather than asking for something to happen, which is a prayer of supplication. And we all do that. You know, dear God, please don't let my truck run out of gas before I get to the Chevron station, you know, down the street. That's a prayer of supplication. We all do that. But this is a mode of prayer that invites us to feel the feeling as if the prayer has already been answered. So we give thanks and feel the feeling come from the outcome that the healing has already happened in our bodies, that our perfect relationship has already been realized, that our abundance is already in place, even if the physical world doesn't show us that in the moment.
1: Great. So this is, we're going to take a quick break. I'll come back and finish up your questions with Tom and take final calls with Greg Braden on Coast to Coast AM.
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7: Here's a few of the stories we've been following all day long to bring you overnight tonight. A California man is behind bars after a major drug seizure. This happened on I-80 in eastern Nebraska. Deputies in Lancaster County say the arrest happened last Friday around noon near Waverly. A criminal interdiction unit stopped a westbound vehicle for following too closely. Then a Nebraska State Patrol canine alerted on the vehicle. That led deputies to conduct a probable cause search. During that search, they found 15 kilograms of suspected cocaine packed inside two suitcases in the trunk. 19-year-old Kanwal Preet Singh of Fresno is now being charged with possession of more than 140 grams of cocaine. Authorities estimate the street value of that drug around $2 million. Investigators note that the case was unusual because drugs typically move west to east.

0: This was going west towards California. Singh is being held on a $1 million bond. His next court appearance is scheduled for July 14. In what may be a first for South Dakota, a small Black Hills hospital is putting millions of dollars into a housing project to help recruit and keep new workers. Fall River Health Services in Hot Springs is investing $2.3 million in infrastructure for the Cascade Hills subdivision, a development expected to create 48 affordable housing units near the hospital. Leaders say the lack of available housing has cost them dozens of potential hires, while the facility continues to deal with staffing shortages and the high cost of temporary medical workers. State housing officials say they're not aware of another employer in the state making this kind of a long-term investment in permanent housing that could benefit both workers and the community. For Fall River Health, the bet is a simple one. Build more housing and more workers will come. From the WNAX Newsroom, I'm Tim Borman.
1: News. I'm Ted Lindner. Graham Plattner, a Marine veteran and progressive activist, has won the Democratic nomination for the U.S. Senate in Maine. He's promising to put the people first.
2: I will spend every day of this campaign, and if I have the privilege, every day in the United States Senate, doing exactly that.
1: Plattner will face Senator Susan Collins. The Stanley Cup Finals are now tied at 2 games apiece after the Carolina Hurricanes knocked off the Vegas Golden Knights 5-3. And teenager Carmelo Anthony has been sentenced to 35 years in prison by the same jury that convicted him of murdering another teen during a track meet at a Texas high school last year.
3: During victim impact statement, Austin Metcalf's mother told Anthony, "You should be lucky that you're sentenced to 35 years because she says she's been sentenced to a lifetime without her son."
4: Each year, killing thousands. Don't be a statistic. Get a ride. You've got someplace to be.
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0: And welcome back, George Norrie, along with Greg Braden. Greg, we'll let you finish up on Tom and La Jolla's questions before we take other callers. Go ahead.
1: You know, George, I knew we were coming up to the break, and I kind of condensed his three questions into one answer. So we largely covered it. He was asking about the modality of prayer that is not typically recognized. It's a feeling-based prayer, feeling the feeling as if the prayer has already been answered, the outcome has already come to fruition. And the science is telling us it is based upon the understanding that we are part of, rather than separate from, the field that underlies all existence. You know, we've spoken about the 50 trillion cells in the human body. Each of those cells has about 100 trillion atoms. Those atoms are not static. Our atoms are constantly emerging from this underlying field and collapsing into the field in this beautiful dance that we're not even aware of. And that's what makes us part of the outcome. It's not like we are speaking to something out there separate from us. We're speaking to the stuff that we're a part of. So the question is, what do we feed?

0: the field. What do we give that field to work with? If we focus on the things that are wrong, broken, and the things we don't have, the field mirrors that back to us. If we focus on the outcome of what it is that we choose to have, our healing and our abundance and our relationships, what we're doing is we're giving the field, we're following those principles and giving the field something to give back to us. The lost modality of prayer is one way of implementing that.
1: Back to the calls, east of the Rockies, Harry, Port Huron, Michigan. Hey, Harry.
2: Hi there, George. Greg, I'll meet you halfway,
0: Harry. Thanks.
2: I'll meet you halfway on this. Well, I agree with you on the not wanting to get rid of compassion and sympathy and empathy. I completely agree with that. If I could take a technology and get rid of in people the emotion to murder someone, I would do that tomorrow if I could.
0: You know, I understand where you're coming from. The emotion to murder, there's really an emotion to murder. What we find is there's a lot of hurt in the world that is unresolved. Unresolved hurt becomes fear that is expressed as hate. And hate comes out as murder. Hate comes out as the atrocities that we see. So when we look at a world as frightening as it looks right now, what we're actually looking at is a world of our global family and deep hurt that's never been resolved. And I'm with you. If we could find a way to resolve that, I think that would go a long way. The healing of the hurt is a part of our healing. And I think it's something the machines aren't going to be able to do that for us unless we surrender our ability. I personally don't want to live in a society with no emotion. I would love to live in a society where the emotion is expressed in a healthy way, because we have become a more healthy society. And this is something that we're seeing on a global basis. There, we have unwell institutions that are trying to impose principles of wellness upon a very sick society. And it doesn't work, it's not accepted. So I think the better we understand ourselves, the better we can embrace, the healthier we can embrace whatever it is that life brings to our doorstep. And I think the better we understand ourselves, the less we fear one another, the less we fear change in the world, and perhaps most importantly, the less we fear our own power. So I think, and I understand it's a very different way of thinking for a lot of people, the technology that we're talking about here, but we're in the 21st century, still looking at the human body as a bunch of cells and sticky, wet, mushy, gooey stuff. At the same time, we've got disclosure beings from another world who are coming to tell us, please don't let go of your humanness. Don't exchange the gift of your humanness for the limited capacities of technology, of computer chips. One thing that we didn't even talk about, George, when the Salk Institute, Northern California, began doing experiments comparing the human brain to computer chips. Mm-hmm. The bottom line is that the brain is 100-fold more efficient than the chip, and the brain is scalable, whereas the chip, when we push the computer chips to their limit, they will max out based upon the physics of the chip, of the silicon. In other words, information can only move across silicon between the atoms so quickly, and that's it. That's the top end. With neurons, we morph and we adapt every time we hit what we thought was a limit. And then we open it up to a new vista of potential, and we do that again and again. So are computer chips and AI, are they fast? Yes. Are they efficient? Yes. Are they scalable? Only up to a point. Humans, our biology, it is fast, it is efficient, and it is scalable. And right now, we don't know the top end of what our performance is, what our humanness is. So I think the better we know ourselves, the less we'll feel the need for the external technology. And the better we know ourselves, the better we're going to be able to heal the hurt that divides us in the world right now.
1: Next up, let's go to Cornelius in Louisiana. Hello there, sir.
3: George, I'm so surprised you didn't call me the Antichrist.

0: price. So I'm so surprised about that. Greg, I'm the devil's advocate, but see, I read the Bible. I'm like Ray in Phoenix, Arizona. There's nothing you can do. You can't stop it. And what you were talking about earlier was Harari. And George, I just want to say this real quickly. It's nothing about homosexuals, but he's a homosexual Jew and says he wants to rewrite the Bible. And of course, Klaus Schwab says that by 2030, you will own nothing and be happy, that German. So my question for you, being that I think AI is the Antichrist intelligence, if you go to RobbieStarbuck.com, Gemini's Google AI has been saying this man is out assaulting women. So he's suing Google Gemini AI for billions of dollars. Also, George has brought this out on the program. AI is telling kids to commit suicide, but tell them, hey, don't tell your parents about and come join us on the other side and stuff. So they're suing these social media companies and stuff. And I think you're right. These six billionaires, they know what they're doing and everything. And I call them evil Musk. Elon Musk wants to put a chip in everybody's head and hand. He says, I can make the lame walk and the blind see. So he thinks he's God. But what do you think? Do you think that by 2030, like I said, the Bible has predicted all of this stuff out. There's nothing you can do to change it, but you can warn people. And I just believe I'm going to lose my head because I'm not going to take this chip. But God bless you, George, and God bless America.
1: Your thoughts, Greg?
2: You know, this is a part of the conversation we didn't even get to tonight. We look at those texts that were discovered in 1945. They were hidden 1,600 years ago. And they were hidden because the early church felt that the information was too powerful for the broad general public, for the uninitiated public. So they became what we call the Gnostic texts. We could do a whole program on that. The definition of evil in those texts, and it's more than just a perception of bad things. It is anything, evil is anything that denies our divinity. Okay, so what is divinity? Divinity is our ability to transcend perceived limitations. That is the literal definition that you'll find today, contemporary definition. Our ability to transcend, to become the best version of ourselves. What are examples of that? We mentioned these earlier. Imagination is an expression of human divinity. Creativity, innovation, empathy, sympathy, compassion, forgiveness, healing, intuition, all are expressions of human divinity. The technology that's being proposed replaces those human abilities. So in a very real sense, that if the technology is abused in that way, it is denying our divinity, and by definition, it is evil. There is such a thing as psychological evil. There is technological evil. So, but I believe, and this is why those texts are so powerful, because those texts tell us we have a choice. They were not incorporated into the biblical canon that we see today, because that did not support the narrative that was being created in the fourth century. So you will not see that we have that choice. If you look at the texts that were discovered in 1945, some of them are the oldest records of the New Testament, unedited, and some of them are the Gnostic texts. What they tell us very clearly is that we do have a choice, and it's a very personal thing. It's up to each individual. But I think we owe it to ourselves to arm ourselves with knowledge. Gnosis is knowledge. And it's through that knowledge that we can make healthy choices in our lives without fear.
1: Next up, let's go to Carl on the big island of Hawaii. Welcome to the program. Hi, Carl.
3: Hello. Thank you. Thank you for your program. I really appreciate it. And Greg, you're amazing. I've been listening to your DNA as an antenna to information explanations, and it's amazing. In Hawaii here, we have what's called menahune, and they're not human, and I've never seen them, but they communicate with me telepathically.

0: they've instructed me on what I'm supposed to do for them. So apparently I'm saving their temple land here. But my DNA, when I had my first daughter here in the Menahuni Temple, she came out with pointed ears. And none of my ancestors and none of my ex-ancestors have any pointed ears. So I realized, you know, wow, they must have put their 2 cents in. And they told me, no, Carl, you're wrong again. We put it in you a long time ago, and you put it in her. So anyway, she said she got siblings coming in. I was like, oh, mom's too old, right? And she's like, because we've been divorced a long time. She's like, oh, it's not mom. It's you, Dad. I said, well, honey, you know, I don't even have a girlfriend, much less a mama. And immediately she says, oh, don't worry about that, Dad. They're flexible on the mom. And I was like, oh, my Pele, that's the nicest thing I've ever been told in my life. So anyway, I'm looking for a lab that will map out my genome so I can see my non-human DNA and then match my daughters with the same lab.
1: Is that easy to find, Greg?
2: The labs are relatively easy to find. You know, one of the things that, again, this is tying disclosure, these texts that were discovered in 1945, some of these other conversations that we're having. We talk about the human genome, only 2% of our DNA has been mapped. And the 98% that has not been mapped, when it was not mapped in the year 2000, they were calling it junk DNA. We now know that it is not junk DNA, that we have DNA that's disabled. It's not 12 strands of DNA, as some people are saying. But it is DNA that has been disabled, and it apparently was disabled intentionally. And this is what the texts tell us. This is what the tablets are telling us from 8,000 years ago. And it appears that our human story is the story of us fighting to preserve our humanness and these human capabilities. And the advent of technology and the transhuman movement. Trans, if people aren't familiar with this, trans simply means beyond. So transhuman means beyond human. The movement to merge so much technology into our bodies goes a long way in denying our humanness. And the implications, the spiritual implications, certainly the implications of human potential, all come into this conversation. And George, I personally believe this is one of the reasons they've held back on the disclosure. Because when you're talking about life from beyond this world, you're talking about human history. And this is why they had the what was it, 3 weeks ago, is when they called together the ministers, the pastors from the major churches here in the U.S. to prepare them, to prepare their congregations, so that when disclosure happens, they have a way to work this into the narrative. The Jesuits, just a couple of years ago, they had to come out with a new statement. And the statement for the Catholic Church is, and I'm just going to paraphrase, they said, the discovery of life beyond Earth is not inconsistent with Catholic doctrine.
1: Right.
2: That was the way they phrased it. So I think this is one big conversation broken into fragments, whether we're talking about DNA, human genome, ancient text, divinity, human capability, and disclosure. It's all the same conversation, and we are being prepared for the reset that leads us to a very different way of thinking of ourselves and our relationship to our own bodies, certainly, and into the world around us.
1: My first question to an ET, Greg, would be not where they're from, but do they believe in God?
2: That would be, you know, the movie Contact, the question was, how did you make it without destroying yourselves? And I think that might be two questions leading to the same answer.
1: Stay in touch with us. Greg Braden, his website's linked up at coasttocoastam.com, and his new book, Pure Human, The Hidden Truth of Our Divinity, Power, and Destiny. It's fantastic. Up next, Professor Ghost joins us, John Kachuba, on Coast to Coast.
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0: Here's your updated 570 WNEX forecast. A strong system remains on track to affect the region here over the next couple of days, as we'll see some shower and storm activity continue to work its way through the region this early morning. And some of the storms could be strong to severe. Large hail, damaging winds are all possible, in addition to some heavier downpours. Then we'll get a break on Wednesday as some sunshine develops. Highs still quite warm, getting into the 90s in most areas. Then as we get behind this system on Wednesday night into Thursday, we could see a few wraparound light rain showers. And winds will continue to be quite breezy all the way through early Thursday night, where we could see those gusts get into the 25 to 35 mile per hour range. Friday does look dry. We could see another chance for showers and storms here over the weekend at times, and then a dry start to the new week on Monday and Tuesday. I'm meteorologist Bill Jensko on 570 WNEX. Right now it's 73.
1: Hey, it's another WNEX Trips Update with Make It Easy Steve. This August, we're once again flying folks to London and then boarding the Eurostar train to Paris. On this once-in-a-lifetime 12-day trip, you'll experience the rich history and the beauty of London and Paris and spend time at Stonehenge, Windsor Castle.
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0: setting the stage for November. I'm Ted Lindner, Fox News. Graham Plattner, a Marine veteran and progressive activist, has won the Democratic nomination for the U.S. Senate in the state of Maine.
1: I love every single one of you. Everyone who has shown up at a town hall, who has knocked on a door, who cast their vote, not for me, but for a vision of a life in Maine that you can afford.
0: Plattner is going to face the Senator Susan Collins, who is a Republican. She's running for a sixth term in November. Democrat Javier Becerra and Republican Steve Hilton going to face off in California's governor's race. After a week of voting, they are the top two vote getters.
2: The good news is that we're going to have a chance for change in November, a new direction instead of another 4 years of the insanity. So very happy, but we've got, you know, work to do to turn this state around, but I'm excited. It's a great night.
0: In South Carolina, Lieutenant Governor Pamela Yvette and State Attorney General Alan Wilson advanced to a runoff for the Republican nomination. Senator Lindsey Graham won his own primary outright in his pursuit of a fifth term. 85-year-old Jim Clyburn, the state's only Democrat in Congress, easily defeated challenger Frederick Goodwin in his bid for an 18th term. Nevada Governor Joe Lombardo easily won the Republican nomination. State Attorney General Aaron Ford won the Democrat primary for governor. And Julie Fedorchak is the projected winner of the Republican race for North Dakota's sole seat in the U.S. House of Representatives. She advances to the general election where she'll face Democrat Trygve Hammer. And U.S. Central Command says they're responding to reports of Iran shooting down a U.S. military attack helicopter near the Strait of Hormuz.
3: U.S. Central Command says that these strikes are, quote, a proportional response. Now, the U.S. Apache helicopter was patrolling regional waters at the time it was attacked. President Trump earlier said that the killing of any U.S. service members would be a red line that would restart the war with Iran.
0: That is Fox's Max Gordon. 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
2: A Texas teen convicted of murder and a track meet stabbing. Fox's Brooke Taylor with more.
3: U.S. Central Command says that these strikes are...
4: It took jurors just about 3 hours to deliberate and find Carmelo Anthony guilty of murder. And then later, they sentenced him to 35 years behind bars. He's going to be eligible for parole after serving half that sentence. He faced up to 99 years behind bars. Again, he's been convicted now murdering 17-year-old Austin Metcalf. He was stabbed during a high school track meet last April. Now, there have been no cameras allowed inside of this courtroom, but reporters tell us when this verdict was read, Anthony was seen crying. He was visibly shaking.
2: The case sparking a national debate about self-defense, school safety, and race. NASA naming the next set of astronauts to fly an Artemis mission in preparation for a lunar return.
5: NASA Administrator Jared Isaacman unveiled who next will test spacecraft intended to take humans back to the moon. Those names are Randy Bresnik, Frank Rubio, and Andre Douglas, all U.S. astronauts from NASA, along with Italian Luca Parmitano of the European Space Agency. They will fly aboard Artemis 3 and attempt to dock with lunar landers built by both SpaceX and Blue Origin.
6: Think about how many spacecraft, all of which will eventually carry human beings, will be in orbit at the same time.
5: Artemis 3 will be conducted in Earth orbit sometime next year. Evan Brown, Fox News.
2: Social Security is nearly running on empty. The 2026 trustees report says the retirement fund is on track to run out in the fourth quarter of 2032, a year earlier than projected. And the Stanley Cup Finals all tied at 2-2. As Jordan Staal scored twice, including the game winner, and the Carolina Hurricanes knocked off the Vegas Golden Knights Tuesday night in Vegas by a score of 5-3. Game 5 will be...
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1: Up next, the Ghost Professor back with us, John Kotruba. We're going to talk about ghosts. It's not ghost to ghost time yet, but it's pretty close. We might as well have some fun. 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

0: Professor, author of a number of books, 15 plus at least, of fiction, nonfiction. His recent books include Shapeshifters, A History, The Bottle Conjurer. He attends a paranormal conferences as a guest speaker and also speaks at universities, as well as he's on television, podcasts, and here he is on radio, John Kachuba, back. Hey, John, how you been?
1: Hey, George, how are you doing? I'm doing great, man.
0: How many books now?
1: 15, and my cousin Jack Gagliardo and I are working on book 16, which would be the last book in the Bottle Conjurer trilogy that you just referred to.
0: Is Jack related at all to Ramon Gallardo from St. Louis?
1: I don't know. I mean, I'm also has that same last name on my mother's side, too. I don't know. Who knows?
0: If you find out, let us know. He's a dear friend of ours.
1: Oh, okay. Well, I will. Jack might even be listening tonight. He's a big fan of yours. He listens all the time, so.
0: Ramon founded the Casa Gallardo Mexican restaurants in St. Louis before they got sold out.
1: Oh, okay.
0: Now, how did John Kachuba get interested in ghosts?
1: So, you know, I grew up in New England, and, you know, any time you're anywhere in New England, you don't have to walk more than 5 or 6 feet before you come across some bit of history that reflects to the old New England lore of, you know, colonists and pilgrims and Indians and everything, but also ghosts and witches and all that. I mean, New England is an extremely haunted place. And I love that, you know. I would just walk through these old cemeteries and everything else and just be so enamored of the tales, the stories, the real stories, and a lot of the folk tales and legends that you hear. But I also had the occasion during my time in Connecticut I lived in a couple locations. And for a couple of years, I lived in Monroe, Connecticut, which is where Ed and Lorraine Warren lived.
0: That's right.
1: And I got the occasion to meet them. They invited me to their house and we spoke about things ghostly. And it was eye-opening for me because I had just thought about sort of ghost stories and kind of legends and all. And they let me into the world that said, well, you know what? This might be real. There's things out there. We photographed it. We've experienced it. We know about it. So they really piqued my interest in it. And I guess it took off from there. To be honest, I didn't really start writing about it until much later in life. But I remembered the Warrens, and when I've gone back to Connecticut, well, I mean, they're both deceased now at this point, but right. In the past when I had gone by occasionally, I'd stop and visit mostly with Lorraine because Ed had some serious medical issues. But anyway, so I attribute a lot of my interest to them, to them for the most part.
0: Well, they were giants in the paranormal field, weren't they?
1: They were. I call them America's godfather and godmother of ghost hunting.
0: What did your family, your parents, think about what you did?
1: Well, so they said, okay, you didn't get into medical school. Why not be a ghost hunter? Huh. My parents were very accepting of pretty much anything I did, especially when it became not just being a ghost hunter or paranormal investigator, but a writer, and a writer about that. Because they knew all my life that I had been interested in literature and writing, and they fostered that big time. You know, as a child, anytime I asked for a book, they'd say, sure, yeah, which one do you want? If I asked for, you know, a truck, some other toy, they might say, well, you know, why don't you wait for Christmas? But a book, anytime, any year, yeah. And they read to me all the time and everything too. So I credit my whole literary career to them, to their interests and their support.
0: Later,
1: so they were fun.
0: Later
1: were
0: on
1: fine.
0: Tonight, John, we'll talk about your Shapeshifters book. But in your definition, what is a ghost?
1: So there's a couple of definitions. And I apologize. I'm coming off of something here that's affecting my voice a little bit.
0: You sound great.
1: Well, thank you, man. So there's a few different ways to look at that. One is the, you know, the typical, I should say, stereotypical sheet-wearing entity that comes down the stairs of some old haunted English mansion, rattling chains and moaning and scaring the bejesus out of people. There's

that. That's the Hollywood ghost. That's the one that we read about and hear about a lot. But when I look at it, I think there's some more interesting definitions of what a ghost might be. One of them is that it might be an entity that we actually create ourselves. So I think a lot of people in your audience right now will have the experience that I'm going to, the fictional experience I'm going to relate here now, but they probably had it in real life, which is that they've had somebody close to them, very close to them, pass away. And like we all would, they go into a deep state of mourning and grieving, and that lasts for who knows, weeks, months, maybe longer. At some point, they sort of get over it, and they say, okay, now it's time. I have to go back to good old Uncle Joe's apartment and clean it out. You know, he's gone now, and I need to do that. So they do. They go to Uncle Joe's apartment. They open the door, and as soon as they walk in, there's Uncle Joe sitting in an easy chair, smoking his favorite cigar, and he kind of looks at them and maybe gives them a little wave or a wink and then disappears. And it almost sounds like I'm making a joke here and making it humorous, but it's not. I've had, I don't know how many people over the years that I've been doing this tell me that they've had that kind of experience with people that are close to them that have passed away. And so I know they've had that experience. I don't doubt they've had that experience.

0: that person. But could we, in effect, have brought that person back into reality, even if only for a few seconds? Now, that sounds crazy, but there are monks in Tibet that will swear that they can meditate on an object, a rock. Yeah, well, I shouldn't say a stone frog, let's say a little statue of a frog. They can meditate on that little statue for year after year after year, day in, day out, nothing but that. And then at some point, that frog will become a real frog, a real animal. It'll no longer be a stone statue. It'll be a real deal. And they call that a tulpa. And if they can do that, if they can truly do that with their mind, then that's kind of supporting this kind of idea that I'm talking about, that perhaps we create our own ghosts.
1: Are all ghosts dead spirits?
0: Well, the typical definition of ghosts is that they are dead. They are dead. And I'm going to quibble a little bit on the word spirit, because if you get into more religious context, people will say, well, angels are spirits. And angels have never been incarnate, right? They've never had a body, but they're spirits. And I suppose the same thing might apply for those that say, well, there's demons out there. And they too would never have had a physical body on earth. They would not have been human at any point. Yet we consider those evil spirits, good spirits. So I think there's a distinction between a ghost and just a spirit. We use the term interchangeably. We say ghosts or spirits, and I guess they are. But I prefer to think them as almost just extensions of our existence here, an extension into another realm, another dimension that we'll all get to.
1: What would a haunting be then?
0: Well, again, that depends on definitions here. So there are some things called residual hauntings, which are what people believe are impressions, sort of psychic emotions, psychic feelings that are literally imprinted on that environment, that location, a castle, a battlefield, whatever, caused by much grief and loss and suffering by real people who lived there and died there. And so what some people believe that is more like almost like a newsreel or a movie or a video clip that's imprinted in the environment, and that repeats itself over and over and over on a sort of on a loop. So people will say, you know, hey, did you hear about the ghost at Gettysburg, the one that walks over by, Pickett's Charge or something? And everybody say, oh, yeah, yeah, I've seen it. And they'll all talk about it the same way. That to me sounds kind of like something like more residual, that it's imprinted in the environment, is not necessarily an entity. So there's that kind of haunting. Then there's a true haunting, which is that there is an entity, a spirit, a ghost. Again, we're throwing words around here, but that is what would I say? Not really sentient, but interactive, so that when ghost hunters go out and do their thing, you see it on television all the time, and they say, you know, if there's somebody here, make our little light on the little gizmo turn green, and it does. Or they'll say, you know, move this little ball that I put on the floor here. If you're really here, let us know, and then the ball will move. So there's some interaction with something. That's not residual. There's something there. There's an entity of some kind there. And that could also be, that's a different kind of haunting.
1: What does a ghost want, John, from us?
0: You know, that's a great question. Because I always say, why are they here? And also, you know, we know that not every single person that dies becomes a ghost. I mean, it'd be a pretty crowded room if there was ghosts everywhere, right? I think what it is not so much that they necessarily want anything. Let me back up. Some people will say that, well, they do want something. There's some unfinished business. They need to take care of something, and they're hoping that if they can contact somebody and get their message through, somebody will

0: open that box in the last drawer of the old dresser up in the attic and find the will, you know, or whatever it might be. But I think that it might be simply not really wanting anything other than to remain connected to those that they've left behind, which seems like a very human thing. I mean, you know, wouldn't you? I mean, my parents are deceased now. I've had friends that are deceased. Would I like to know that I'm still connected to them in some way? Yeah, I would. So I think it might be something as simple as that, too.
1: Have you had any of your dead friends show up?
0: Well,
1: I have not.
0: Okay. I haven't. I can't say that I've had them show up, but there are some people that think that the dead come back to us in dreams. And I did have a dream not much longer after my father passed away. And it was a very, it was like a lucid dream, as I say. I mean, it was crystal clear. I was, you know, I was in my own, the home I grew up in, Connecticut, and I was standing in the driveway, and my father came home from work wearing his business suit and everything else. He looked hale and hearty. He looked like he was maybe in his 40s. My dad died when he was 92. But it was like, you know, and I just looked at him, and he came up to me, and I said, I remember it very clearly. I said, "Dad," I said, "is this real?" Because it felt just so honest to God real. And he just smiled and he said, "Yes." And then that was it. It ended. The dream ended. Now, was that simply a dream? Probably most psychologists would say, yeah, you know, it was. But again, I wonder about the psychic connections between family and loved ones. Could I have contacted my father in a dream, or could he have just said, "Hey, I want to contact you and let you know everything is fine and whatever"? So that's not seeing a real person in life, but I've had that experience, and with another person as well. And I feel like there's something to that.
1: Is it something that you can be scared of?
0: Well, I suppose you could be. I certainly didn't feel that because it was my father. Right. But I suppose if it's somebody that you don't know at all, that somehow you have made contact with, that, yeah, that could be scary. And the whole idea about ghosts is that they're scary, right? I mean, if they weren't scary, there wouldn't be so many movies. I wouldn't be writing so many books.
1: Right.
0: I mean, I probably wouldn't be talking about them right now if they weren't scary. But I'll argue the point that ghosts are not just scary entities and evil creatures. I don't believe that for a minute.
1: And by the way, Shapeshifters comes out in October of this year.
0: Yeah, so the exciting news here is the hardcover version of Shapeshifters came out a couple years ago, and it was a finalist in the Bram Stoker Award for Superior Achievement in Nonfiction. And the publisher, who is in the UK, sold it out, sold the hardcover edition out. So now what they're coming out with in October is a paperback edition. So it's going to be much more reasonable to buy. Same text, it's the same story. The cover's slightly different, but it'll be available in October. And again, it'll be on, you know, all the online dealers like Amazon and whatever, as well as hopefully in your bookstores, especially independent bookstores. So I'm excited about that because the book did so well the first time, and the subject was so popular that they released a paperback version,
1: John,
0: which I didn't even know they were going to do.
1: are ghosts shapeshifters?
0: Some are. So when I did my research for Shapeshifters, I did a lot of international research. And I found that especially in Asian cultures, especially in Japan, which has a very, very rich ghost lore, in Vietnam, that a lot of their ghosts are shapeshifters. But it's not that they're shapeshifters first and become ghosts. It's that they're human beings and they become ghosts in the afterlife for a variety of reasons, usually to exact revenge for having been murdered or jilted or something like that. And so to enact that, they frequently come back as shapeshifters, shapeshifting into

0: human form, into various human forms, to enact their little plans of revenge. The culture is amazing, and the stories are fantastic. But yeah, so in that case, there are many, I would say, ghost shapeshifters or shapeshifting ghosts, I guess. I'm not sure which comes first.
1: All right. Well, when we come back in just a moment with our special guest, John Kitchuba, we will talk about shapeshifters, and then we'll take calls next hour on Coast to Coast AM.
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0: case you didn't know it, it's really easy to get WNEX on your smart.
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4: Here's a check on a couple of the stories we've been watching all day. Absentee voting starts Friday for South Dakota's Republican gubernatorial runoff election. That's officially going to be on July 28th. Secretary of State Monet Johnson says because the runoff is considered a continuation of the June primary, voters who already requested an absentee ballot for that election don't need to apply again. County auditors will be automatically mailing those runoff ballots to those individuals. If you did not request an absentee ballot for the primary but want to vote absentee in the runoff, you have to submit an application to your county auditor. The deadline is 5 o'clock local time the afternoon of July 27th. When you fill out that request form, officials say mark primary election to make sure the ballot is processed for the runoff. And Nebraska's 2026 primary election results are now official. The State Board of Canvassers unanimously certified that vote on Monday, completing the final step required under state law. It's a three-member board made up of Governor Jim Pillen, Secretary of State Bob Evnen, and Attorney General Mike Hilgers. They reviewed the statewide returns, signed off on the results. There were no issues. State election officials report that there were no automatic recounts triggered in any of the statewide races. This year's primary ballot did include some high-profile contests, governor, U.S. Senate, the 1st Congressional District. That set the stage for a pretty competitive fall campaign. With the certification complete, that attention now shifts to the general election, which will be November 3rd. The full election results from the primary are available through the Nebraska Secretary of State's office. You can find the details there. From the WNAX Newsroom, I'm Tim Borman.
5: News. I'm Sue Guzman. Graham Plantner overcoming a series of controversies to win the Democratic nomination for U.S. Senate in Maine.
6: I'm still far from perfect, but every day I wake up and I try to be a little bit better and a little bit kinder than I was the day before.
5: He'll face incumbent Republican Susan Collins in November. In South Carolina, Republican Senator Lindsey Graham has survived a primary challenge and will face pediatrician Annie Andrews. Congresswoman Nancy Mace lost her GOP primary for South Carolina governor. Trump-backed South Carolina Lieutenant Governor Pamela Evett and Attorney General Alan Wilson will face one another in a primary runoff June 23rd. Republican Steve Hilton edged past Dom Steyer to face Javier Becerra in the California governor's race. And Carmelo Anthony sentenced to 35 years for murdering a student at a Texas track.

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1: ParanormalDate.com keeps cruising along. Sign up if you want to meet people who get you. But Tom's got some great news where you can possibly be on a television show that Hollywood producers want you for.
2: This is going to be a lot of fun. 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

0: And welcome back. George Norrie, along with John Kotchuba, Shapeshifters, A History. His book has turned into a paperback, coming out in October. And you're right, John, it is very affordable. Great job.
1: Yeah.
0: All right, what is a shapeshifter?
1: Well, so I use the definition pretty broadly, but I mean the standard definition is, you know, a person who is capable of turning themselves into an animal, another person, sometimes even an inanimate object, and then being able to revert back. So they have control over that. Some of the stereotypical shapeshifters that people think of immediately are werewolf, for instance, is sort of the quintessential shapeshifter, vampires, things like that. What I found in my research, though, for that book is that there's probably thousands of different types of shapeshifters all around the world. And what I found was that literally every culture from prehistoric times up to today has had some type of shapeshifter character, if not more than one, in their folklore, in their mythology, in their fairy tales, you know, whatever, or in their actual beliefs, like, yes, we believe, we've seen, we've experienced shapeshifters. So it was a really fascinating book to write because I tried to go broadly in a kind of, you know, short context and cover that world. I wasn't writing just about werewolves or just about vampires, but just, you know, the whole range of what it means to be a shapeshifter, what shapeshifters are.
0: Are shapeshifters, John, born that way, or are they created, or has something happened to them?
1: That's, I would say yes to basically all the answers, depending on the type of shapeshifter, depending on the folktale or whatever, or just the actual events. Some people say, yeah, some people are born with that ability. And I say born with that ability, I'm talking about primarily the old days where people who were born as shamans and sorcerers and wizards and witches and all those things who had some innate power, but were also able to

0: learn more and transform things. Those folks were kind of innately born with that. But then you had people like that it was against their will to become a shapeshifter. There's a lot of stories of curses in fairy tales, where somebody is cursed for doing something wrong, some transgression against the gods or whatever, and it's turned into something else and has to be rescued by some other noble person or kind-hearted person who can change them back to the reality. Some of the early, when you think of Werewolf, when you think of the Lon Chaney Jr.'s Wolfman, the movie, I mean, there was somebody who was cursed, right? Every time the full moon came out, he turned into a werewolf. Now, it wasn't up to him. He didn't want to do that. It wasn't his choosing, but it happened. But on the other hand, there's other werewolf stories and lore about werewolves that have the ability to do it themselves and embrace it. It's who they are. It's part of their life. So yeah, the short to you answer of all three, yes, they're all possible.
1: Would you say that most shapeshifters are evil?
0: No. I mean, we're interested. This is funny. We're going back to like, are ghosts evil and spooky and are shapeshifters evil and spooky? And what does that say about us? That we're not you and me. Well, maybe you and me, but
1: maybe you,
0: maybe me. Okay. Good point. The whole idea that, something has to be evil and spooky because we don't understand it because it's different. And I reject that, especially shapeshifters too. Yes. The ones that really resonate and the ones we want to hear about are the vampires and the werewolves and, other creatures that prey on us. But at the same time, there's a lot of folklore about shapeshifters that are helpful. That are, I mean, there's shapeshifting fairies and elves and things like this in different cultures, and those entities, elves, fairies, are considered to be, sometimes helpful, sometimes mischievous, sometimes not so helpful. I think that we are interested in the scarier aspects and the scarier types. And I am too. I mean, I love looking at some of the Japanese art on ghosts and shapeshifters, Japanese block art. It's incredible. And it's just creepy to look at. But I also think that, shapeshifters come in a variety of forms and packaging, and they're not all bad.
1: How has Hollywood depicted shapeshifters?
0: I think for the most part, you have the werewolf is, again, probably werewolf and vampires are probably the most commonly depicted shapeshifters from Hollywood, but they're not all evil. The wolfman that I talked about, the poor guy was cursed. He wasn't an evil person. Think about the movie Werewolf in London. Again, that was accidental. The guy was not looking to become a werewolf and become evil, but it happened. You also have I Was a Teenage Werewolf and some humorous ones about it, too. So Hollywood is Hollywood, and they take a character and play with it and do all kinds of things. It's interesting to see what they've done with vampires, for instance. One time vampires were always evil. I mean, there wasn't really anything good about a vampire. Then Anne Rice comes along and starts with some of her novels that become movies that, maybe vampires are not, I mean, yeah, they'll suck your blood and all, but maybe they're not that terrible. Maybe they're actually, as we get further on with like Twilight and some of these other things, other movies, maybe they're actually sexy and rich and intelligent and exciting and interesting. And yeah, it looks like your blood. That's still there.
1: Oh, yeah.
0: So it morphs. The interesting thing is that the shapeshifter character itself is shapeshifting through Hollywood and literature.
1: Have you ever met a vampire you didn't like?
0: No. I know a psychic vampire, and I like her very much. So,
1: how would a shapeshifter compare to a ghost? Totally separate?
0: Well, they're totally separate, except that, as I say, in some cultures, there's a kind of a morph

0: of types, especially again the Asian cultures, where you have a ghost that, in order to come back to haunt people, and actually more than haunt people, harm people, enact revenge, they will take on a persona, a human persona of somebody close to the person they're trying to harm, maybe the wife, girlfriend, boyfriend, whatever. So they shapeshift. They go from their ghostly form to a form that is recognizable as, oh yeah, that's my wife. And surprise, when she comes at you with a knife, it turns out it's not your wife, it's a shape-shifting ghost.
1: Huh.
0: So that happens.
1: We're going to take calls next hour with John Kitschuba about shapeshifters and ghosts here. Does technology make it easier for us to find these creatures?
0: Well, I think, with the Ghost Hunters TV program, the original one way back,
1: Way back.
0: and all the ones that have followed it, technology's all over the place, right? And I've been on investigations where it's taken a couple of hours to just set up the gear. I remember doing a small coffee shop in Connecticut years and years ago. And the team that I was working with had a huge van. You would think they were moving an apartment somewhere. And they had all these big trucks, the trunks, and they had all kinds of stuff. They had infrared and analyzers, things to detect motion, detect heat, detect sound. They had some used military equipment, almost like sonar. I mean, I don't know half the stuff they had. But the problem with all this equipment, people are saying, well, this is great because we're getting to uncover more paranormal entities and poor paranormal activities. But the question, if they're really honest with themselves, which is still out there, is what are you actually recording? You can get your EMF meter to light up. You can see something on a screen that it looks like a luminescent figure or something moving by. You can get a heat signature from an infrared reader that says, oh, there's something out there. But does that always mean that what you're picking up is a ghost? So I have a hard time with a lot of the technology. And I don't have a hard time with people using it because, maybe these are tools. But what I do have a hard time with is people immediately making the leap that, hey, I got this blip on my screen. Didn't you see it 5 minutes ago? So, that's got to be a ghost. And my EMF meter lit up too. I think one thing that a lot of paranormal investigators do that's overlooked, and a lot of times when I've worked in on investigations, there's been somebody along with us who was not a technician, but was more a sensitive. I mean, it was a psychic or a medium, somebody that we trusted that had some abilities. And, I tell people a lot of times you can have all your gear and your technology with you, but also trust your own senses. Trust what your gut tells you. Trust what you're feeling physically, what you're feeling. I've been in places where I've walked in and I've had this feeling like, oh, I got this headache all of a sudden. Like, what's this about? Or stomach pains or something like that. And then later on, talk to people who are at that location all the time and they'll say, well, when you were having your headache, that was the location where, they used to find the bodies or, whatever it is. I'm making something up here. But so, yeah, technology's been helpful, I guess. It's certainly been helpful in getting people interested in the paranormal. And I mean, that's the result. I mean, the result is, 800 paranormal TV shows too.
1: Right.
0: So, but.
1: Could you say, John, beyond a shadow of a doubt, that ghosts are the real thing?
0: Beyond a shadow of a doubt. And that's not a pun, right? I mean, but,
1: What he said.
0: I would say no, I can't. And even all the years that I've been doing this, I'm still open, and I'm still open to the idea, the way I've expressed it earlier tonight, of connections between people that don't die, whether you call that spirit or whatever. I believe there's something to that. And so

0: I think there's that. And I'm willing to say that that might be what ghosts are. But without a shadow of a doubt, no, I can't say that. But I'm open. So I'm open. I'm hoping to see something conclusive that would say, yeah, okay, that's it.
1: But you do believe in the afterlife.
0: I do believe in something after. I don't, you know, I grew up in a very strong Roman Catholic family, but I don't believe anymore in the concept, let's say, of like heaven and hell, which are afterlives.
1: You do not.
0: I do not. But I do believe that there is something within us, all of us, no matter what your faith is, you know, no matter when you lived, whether you were a Neanderthal or whether you're somebody in the future yet, I believe that there's something internal inside us, whether you want to call that spirit or soul, if you're religious, whether you want to call it, you know, just our essence or something. I don't know, but I believe that that's there. And I believe that when we die, that there's a strong possibility that that goes on to something. It may just go on to, you know, the Buddhists talk about the cosmic mind. Maybe we just all connect to that, like connecting to the cloud on your computer. You know, we can't see it, but we know it's up there and we can connect to it. I think it's a very good analogy.
1: Are all ghosts part of the dead?
0: Are all ghosts part of, well, that's our kind of definition. Yeah. That ghosts are the essence, returns, remains, whatever, of people that lived with us before that were alive.
1: Do they scare you at all?
0: I'm more interested and more intrigued, I think, than scared. I don't know how many locations I've investigated over the years, not just in America, but, you know, abroad. And some of them have been places that are, you know, well known. And people say, oh my God, how'd you go there? That was so scary. And I'd say, well, you know, you don't have time to be afraid when something happens. You're more like, did you see that? You're more amazed and intrigued than afraid. I'm not saying I'm a hero, but I'm more interested and I'm more in awe, I think, I am, than in fear of them.
1: We'll be back in a moment with John Kitchuba, the ghost professor. In just a moment, we'll also talk about shapeshifters and ghosts with your calls on Coast to Coast AM.
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0: Here's your updated 570 WNEX forecast. A strong system remains on track to affect the region here over the next couple of days, as we'll see some shower and storm activity continue to work its way through the region this early morning. And some of the storms could be strong to severe. Large hail, damaging winds are all possible, in addition to some heavier downpours. Then we'll get a break on Wednesday as some sunshine develops. Highs still quite warm, getting into the 90s in most areas. Then as we get behind this system on Wednesday night into Thursday, we could see a few wraparound light rain showers. And winds will continue to be quite breezy all the way through early Thursday night, where we could see those gusts get into the 25 to 35 mile per hour range. Friday does look dry. We could see another chance for showers and storms here over the weekend at times, and then a dry start to the new week on Monday and Tuesday. I'm meteorologist Bill Jensko on 570 WNAX. Right now it's 72.
1: It's Make It Easy Steve, and we've got places to go in 2026. We have a spectacular Alaska

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0: results are in. I'm Sue Guzman, Fox News. Controversial progressive Democrat Graham Plattner has won the primary for Senate in Maine.
1: Over the last 9 months, I have seen Mainers come together behind a vision to take back our power from corporations and billionaires.
0: He will face longtime incumbent Senator Republican Susan Collins come November. Nancy Mace eliminated in South Carolina in the governor's race as Lieutenant Governor Pamela Evett and State Attorney General Alan Wilson advanced to a runoff for the Republican nomination. And Senator Lindsey Graham won his primary in South Carolina in his pursuit of a fifth term of office. The November ballot is all set in Nevada's gubernatorial race. A story from Fox's Krista Mayer.
2: Governor Joe Lombardo cruising to victory in Tuesday's contest, defeating six GOP challengers. He'll face Democratic Attorney General Aaron Ford, who says it's time for change.
3: On day one, we're going to lower costs.
4: Yes, sir.
3: We're going to fight for higher wages. We're going to bring more jobs, and we're going to protect and secure retirement.
4: Yes, sir.
3: Nevada is the best state in the nation.
2: Meantime, Julie Fedorchak is the projected winner of the Republican race for North Dakota's sole seat in the House. She advances to the general election, where she'll face Democrat Trigg V. Hammer. Chris DeMeo, Fox News.
0: Steve Hilton has clinched second place in the California primary for governor.
5: Finally, we get a result. It's only a week after Election Day. That's fast for California. Anyway, the good news is that we're going to have a chance for change in November, a new direction instead of another 4 years of the insanity. So very happy, but we've got, you know, work to do.
0: The Republican will go up against former HHS Secretary Javier Becerra and multiple attackers killing 12 people, wounding 9 others in a mass shooting in the South African city of Johannesburg. 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
0: CENTCOM says the U.S. military has ended strikes on Iran in retaliation for a downed U.S. helicopter over the Strait of Hormuz.
18: 20 targets in total were struck. The initial targets included air defense systems and radars. Explosions have been reported at least 6 sites on Keshem Island over Bushehr, Hamadan in Iran's port city of Sirek near the mouth of the Strait of Hormuz, and also Bandar Abbas, one of the main oil terminal port cities. CENTCOM called the strikes defensive and proportional. Iran's deputy foreign minister claimed that Iran had not fired any drones in the past 24 hours, but a senior U.S. official tells Fox it was an Iranian Shahed drone that shot down the U.S. Apache helicopter that had 2 Americans on board near the Strait of Hormuz.
0: Fox's Jennifer Griffin reporting. Teenager Carmelo Anthony has been sentenced for murdering another teen during a truck meet in Texas. More from Fox's Brooke Taylor.
19: The jury has sentenced Carmelo Anthony to 35 years behind bars after finding him guilty of murder. I'm told that he is eligible.

0: for parole after he serves half his time. The jury had the option to give him as much as 99 years behind bars, but again, they have chosen to give him 35 years. And I do want to mention a bunch of supporters out here. They've erupted again. Pretty shocking. This is a direct quote. I just heard one woman, one supporter say, quote, those twins, meaning the victim and his twin brother who were there at the time, are, quote, domestic racist terrorists.
1: Billionaire Bill Gates will sit for an interview on Capitol Hill today as part of a long-running investigation into the Epstein files. The House Oversight Committee expected to question him about his relationship with...
2: It's that time of year again. You know what I'm talking about. When you're just driving along and all of a sudden...
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2: Ghosts and shapeshifters, we've got it all with John Kachuba. When we'll come back, we'll take your calls on Coast to Coast AM. 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

0: And welcome back, George Norrie, along with John Kachuba. John, can somebody, an individual, summon up a ghost?
1: Well, I mean, there's certainly examples in literature and mythology of people doing that. And I think, you know, and even today, I think in certain cultures, there are people who are considered shamans of a group and probably have that ability, or at least people think they do. It's an interesting question, though. I've never heard about that, at least in, you know, my studies, other than, like I say, sort of in some of the folk tales and historical tales.
0: When a medium does their thing and gets a spirit to visit them, I guess, is that the same as a ghost?
1: Yeah, I think so. I mean, first of all, I need to say I'm not a medium. I'm not a psychic. But from the ones that I've worked with, that was the idea, to go into a location that was supposed to have had or have a ghost and say, okay, how can we contact it? Well, you know, we can try to talk to it, but we don't know if we get an answer or not, whereas a psychic could more or less direct us. So they would talk to the air, as I always say it, but say, you know, there's somebody standing in the corner there. The psychic would see that entity and be able to address it. I think that was always how we use them, is to find a ghost or a spirit, and I'm using the words interchangeably again here, and to make that contact for us.
0: It's not rocket science, is it?
1: Well, no, but it's complicated.
0: If most people want to conjure up a ghost, is there a certain thing they can say to possibly do it?
1: So I have, I've got to say, I have never tried to conjure up a ghost. But you know, again, there are, you can read tales and stories of witchcraft, and there's even some biblical stories about people being able to conjure up ghosts and spirits. So, yeah, I'm sure there are protocols and rituals and certain words that you'd use, but I don't know what they are. I've never even tried to do it.
0: All right, let's take some calls for you. This hour is going to fly by quickly. Let's go to Jessica in Salt Lake City. Welcome to the program. Hi, Jessica.
2: Hi, thank you so much for taking my call, George.
0: Sure.
2: And just real quick, George, I wanted to wish you a happy belated birthday. We share the same birthday, and I just wanted to reach out and
0: happy birthday to you too, Jessica.
2: Well, thank you, fine, sir. So my question for John, like I was telling Tommy, I'd said, it's been probably going on for about 20 years now, that I'll wake up, you know, around 2-3 in the morning, even if I'm having a good rested night's sleep, and I swear it's a shadow person. But I wanted to ask John his thoughts about, are shadow people considered shapeshifters? Because it doesn't seem to be harmful. It just

0: it's really kind of just weird, you know, just, I know there's a presence. I've seen it even in the dark. Like I've seen somebody standing there knowing that it's harmless, but it's just watching me. And I don't know what to make of that. And so I wanted your thoughts on that.
1: Yeah, that's interesting. People have a lot of different ideas about what shadow people are. I've heard shapeshifters, as you point out, then I say, but shapeshifting from what to what? I mean, if we see them only as a shadow person, what form is that? Is that the shape-shifted form? Or do they then shapeshift into something else, like a real human or something else? Other people think that shadow people might not even be of this dimension. You know, they might be visitors from other dimensions because, as we know now from quantum physics, we don't have a universe. We have a multiverse where, as that famous movie a couple of years ago pointed out, everything happens all at once, all at the same time, right? So, but to your particular point, what's interesting is you say around three o'clock or so is when it usually happens. And it's interesting because a lot of people consider 3 o'clock, 3 a.m., to be actually kind of prime time for psychic activity.
2: Like the bewitching hour, isn't it?
1: Yeah, exactly. Right. We all think, oh, midnight, you know, and that's okay. But but a lot of researchers will tell you that at around 3 o'clock is when they'll get their most of their activity as they're doing investigations and all. So I really can't tell you the nature of what you're seeing. It seems to be harmless. And when you describe it, I'm assuming it doesn't really have any form other than just, you know, the shadow that we just say shadow people don't have a whole lot of dimension or detail to them. But if it's been happening for so long, and you've had no fear of it or anything else, you might want to consider that, again, as I've spoken so often tonight, maybe it's, you know, maybe it's somebody from your family or something literally just watching over you, which is not a bad thing.
2: John, how would you categorize a demon as opposed to a ghost?
1: Well, I think you can have, first of all, a demon, again, is something that was never incarnate, right? It was never bodily. It was never human. So it always was, it was designed and developed as an evil entity. And that's the definition of a demon. It's an evil entity that was never human. But a ghost, again, always has the one important fact that it started out as a human being. And as we know, human beings can be good. They can be horrendous. And I always feel like, okay, if a ghost is simply what we turn into after death, I think it's, why would we assume that somebody who all their life has been a wonderful, loving, caring, honest person would suddenly become something evil? That doesn't, a demon or just an evil ghost. That doesn't make any sense. If it's still the same personality, just going on through a different dimension, why would it change like that? You know?
2: First time caller Tom is with us in Ohio. Hello, Tom.
3: Hello. Thanks for taking my call. I'm amazed I got through.

0: surprised that a lot of them come true. Like to say something like, in the future, there'll be an evil man to rise above the world. Well, there's always been evil men to rise above the world. That's not much of a prophecy, really, right? As for future prophecies, I don't know what to say to that. I mean, we'll have to see. It could very well be that people that, you know, authors of the Bible were in tune with their inner selves or whatever and had a better idea and better feeling about what was happening in the world around them and could therefore say, well, I think this is going to happen 100 years from now and 200 years from now. And it could be right. You know, we've had a lot of people making prophecies outside the Bible, right? I mean, some people prophesizing forever. Scientists saying, you know, I think someday man will fly. That's what Leonardo da Vinci thought. And he was right.
1: Interesting take on all of that, John, huh?
0: Yeah. I mean, I'm not knocking it. I just think it's there.
1: I don't know about 2,000 prophecies have come true, but the Bible has come true on a lot.
0: Sure.
1: I just hope end times doesn't. What do you think?
0: You hope that what now?
1: End times prophecy.
0: Oh, yeah. Well, I mean, the world is going to end at some point, right? Here, this is my prophecy, that the world will not be here forever. I mean...
1: I hope you're wrong.
0: Well, I know, but science tells us I'm pretty much right, you know, at some point. I don't think you or I will see that point, George. So
1: let's go to Ruth in Maryland. Hi, Ruthie. Go ahead.
2: Hi, George and John. Thank you so much for taking my call. And John, first I have a couple comments on the residual energy, what you said about the residual energy and the cycles. Okay, we have a lot of that here because, okay, I live in a wooded area. I live in a campground and it's all wooded. And over 300 years ago in the late 1600s, they accused a woman of being a witch and they burned her cabin down and she had nowhere to go and she ran out to a rock and she froze to death. I'm not going to say her name right now. I've already mentioned it a couple of times on Coast, but it was interesting what you said about the cycles because just this past, right before Christmas, somebody had moved in it, across from me in August and they had a fire in December, and their place was burned up, and they actually had the same name as the woman from 300 years ago. That's kind of a coincidence, huh, George?
1: There are no coincidences, Ruthie. You know that.
2: Oh, I know. We don't believe in coincidences. That's why I didn't want to say her name, because the person that had the same name as her, not the same first name, but the same last name. And anyway, John, there's a lot of residual energy here, and we have a lot of activity here, and there's also a lot of people that die here. And last year, like, had two people die across me and one next to me. And anyway, what my question for you is, okay, I can look at it right now, and but there's an empty lot across from me, and there is a flag that is at least 15 foot or higher. Up in the tree. It's posted up in the tree. I don't even know how the man had gotten it up there. And you would need a really big ladder to even get to it to reach it. And every time that flag gets twisted, it just mysteriously straightens itself back out again. And what do you think about that, John?
0: Well, are you saying that's a haunting or...
2: Feel that I really feel that it's the man that died that lived there that died. He was very particular about his flag.
0: Okay, so you're saying that when it gets twisted up and everything else, this guy, out of respect for the American flag, his spirit somehow straightens it out and everything, right? So you're thinking his energy is still there and like his spirit is still there. Is that kind of what you're saying?
2: Well, there's no way a human being could be straightening that thing out because it's so far high up in the tree.
0: Right.
2: And even our own flags, we all have flags here. And, you know, every time mine gets twisted, I have to do it by hand myself. And there's no way. So it's just mysteriously, I'm like wondering who is straightening this flag back out. And I have a feeling that's my feelings very strongly that it's the man that died last year that lived there.
0: Yeah. Okay. Well, that may be. I mean, I don't think that would be a residual haunting. I think that's more

0: actually an act of haunting. If a man died last year and you're thinking that, you know, he's behind, it sounds like a criminal activity, not behind, if he's responsible for, you know, straightening out the flag when these issues happen, then you might think, well, he's still there. Residual is something that the same kind of incident repeats itself, which you're saying here, you know, that same kind of incident, but over a long period of time, you know, and everybody sees it and, you know, it becomes that. Maybe in time, you know, if this continues and 5 years from now, 10 years from now, the same thing is happening, then you may be able to call that a residual haunting. In any case, I mean, it's still a possible haunting, whether it's residual or actively happening since the gentleman passed away only last year.
1: John, why do ghosts haunt?
0: I think they haunt for a couple of reasons. I think one is that, you know, they are human beings. They are what's left of human beings. And I think it's very difficult. I would imagine it's very difficult to shed yourself of that and to disconnect from everything you've known, everything that's surrounded you, all your loved ones, your friends, family, all your activities, everything. So I think part of it is they want to let us know that they're still here. You know, and part of it is like, hey, don't forget us. You know, we're still here. Some people say, well, they haunt for a reason, a more specified reason. And I think I may have touched on that, but there's some unfinished business or something. And so they would like survivors or whoever's in the area to be able to, you know, solve that issue for them. And you'll hear stories that, well, you know, Once somebody opened that well and found the bones in the bottom and then buried them respectfully, you know, there was no more haunting. So those kinds of things. I think, you know, a couple of different reasons.
1: Is there a dark side to shapeshifters?
0: Well, yeah, there certainly could be. I mean, I think of one of the classic shapeshifters was from classic literature, you know, and that was Dr. Jekyll and Mr. Hyde.
1: Right.
0: You have this guy, Dr. Jekyll, who is a very well-respected physician in England. He's a strong Christian person. He's kind. He's charitable. All this kind of stuff. Yet, there's something in the back of his mind that says, what if I was able to throw off all the bonds of morality, of religion, the legal bonds of my society? What if I was able to just toss them all and rip off my clothes and go run howling in the night through the woods? You know, would I do that? And what would it be like? And he was always intrigued by that question. And he did it. And, you know, hopefully I think everybody listening here knows that it didn't work out well. You know, what he found out was that he had a dark side. And I would say that we're all shapeshifters, every one of us in that manner, in that we all have a dark side. Now, I'm not saying that we're all serial killers or that we, you know, become Mr. Jekylls or anything like that, but we're all capable of doing bad things, wrong things, even when we know better. So, I mean, look at the world today. Why are all the things going on today that are going on? I'm not going to go to politics or anything, but all this stuff around the world, we all know what it looks like and what it sounds like. And that's our dark side. There's no reason for any of that other than the dark side and not being in control of your dark side.
1: Jekyll and Hyde came out in 1886 by Robert Louis Stevenson. What possessed him to write a book like that?
0: Well, he probably his dark side. I mean, I'm serious. He probably was wrestling with those same kind of questions that we all do. I don't want to, it sounds like philosophical here, but shouldn't we all wrestle with that? Because if we do all have a dark side, we all do have an animal nature. The more we can control it, maybe the better off everybody will be.
1: That's a good point. John Kotchuba with us. Website is his name. We'll be back in a moment with final calls right here on Coast to Coast AM.
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6: And here's a couple of the stories we've been keeping an eye on all day long to bring you this evening. Two men are dead following a motorcycle crash. It happened in Sioux Falls over the weekend. According to police, the bikes were headed west on Russell Street when they collided near a bridge. Both bikes then slammed into a metal guardrail, throwing the riders from the bikes. Investigators are working to determine exactly what caused that crash. Sioux Falls Police Sergeant Travis Olson says detectives are piecing together the details.
7: We're investigating speed as possibly being a factor in the crash, and right now it's unknown, at least until toxicology comes back, as to whether or not alcohol or drugs may have been a factor in the crash as well.
6: Victims have been identified as 56-year-old Eric Boyles and 55-year-old Travis Elliott. Authorities haven't released any additional information. And federal agents say fentanyl is flooding the region at an alarming rate. In just the first few months of the year, the Omaha Field Division of the DEA has already seized more than 1.7 million potentially deadly doses of the drug. Officials say traffickers tied to Mexican cartels are pushing synthetic opioids through local gangs and reaching every corner of the states that are controlled by the Omaha Field Division. The special agent in charge of the DEA, Dustin Gillespie, says fentanyl is no longer limited to pills. Powder form is now the big ticket item.
8: Last year, during the same time period through the end of May, we didn't seize any fentanyl powder. This year, just 1 year later, we've seized about 71 pounds of fentanyl powder.
6: Now, despite the surge, there are signs of progress. Nationwide overdose deaths dropped about 13% this year. The DEA's nationwide Fentanyl Free America initiative is targeting supply chains and boosting education efforts, working together with state and local officials to get the job done. Authorities say talking openly about the dangers is still the strongest defense. From the WNAX newsroom, I'm Tim Borman.
9: News. I'm Ted Linder. Teenager Carmelo Anthony has been sentenced to 35 years in prison by the same jury that convicted him of murdering another teen during a track meet at a suburban Texas high school last year.
10: The only person to take the stand in this punishment phase was Carmelo Anthony's mother. She testified her son is very sorry for what he did, crying as she told jurors, quote, he's my oldest, my firstborn, my baby. I love him very much.
9: Fox's Brooke Taylor. Graham Platner, a Marine veteran and progressive activist, has won the Democratic nomination for the U.S. Senate in the state of Maine.
11: I will spend every day of this campaign, and if I have the privilege, every day in the United States Senate, doing exactly that.
9: Platner will face Senator Susan Collins. The Stanley Cup Finals all tied at two games apiece. The Carolina Hurricanes knocking off the...
12: Slow down and never drive after drinking. Let's make this the safest year yet.
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1: 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And then David Pears joins us to talk about the Bermuda Triangle right here on Coast to Coast. Beyond Belief, that's our television show, and you're invited to go watch programs at beyondbelief.com.
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1: Back with Final Calls with John Kachuba as we talk about ghosts and shapeshifters. 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
4: Whether it's physical activity, obesity, diet, smoking, low on hormones, stress, sleep disorders, or your age, can be supported by reducing inflammation and aiding the body to heal itself appropriately. 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

0: And welcome back, George Norrie, along with John Kachuba. His website is his name, linked up at coasttocoastam.com. His Shapeshifters of History comes out in paperback form in a few months. And then what's the next project, John?
1: Well, there's a couple, George. You mentioned earlier, The Bottle Conjurer, which is a historical fantasy trilogy that my cousin and I are working on. And the third book, we're hard at work on now, but books one and two are out there available. So we're excited about that. I also have a historical novel that I'll be bringing out probably by hopefully maybe August of this year. So a lot of things in the works.
0: Do ghosts tend to visit people during moments of strife and anxiety?
1: Well, you know, it's interesting. There are stories of ghosts coming to sort of warn people prophetically, again, of during times of strife, like world leaders or something, like a ghost almost giving them direction, like, don't push that button, you know. So there's that kind of thing. But ghosts are frequently born of strife and aggression and just horrible emotional things that happen in life. A lot of people think that's why ghosts are around, because they have not been able to get over some of those horrific issues that they've experienced, whether it was strife or, like I said, aggression or brutality or whatever, which may be why not everybody is a ghost, because maybe most of us are able to move on from whatever it was that we experienced in life, but some obviously can't.
0: Not everybody is a ghost. You're right about that. AC in Cleveland, welcome to the show. Hi, AC.
2: Hello, George, and hello, John.
1: Hello.
2: John, you were talking before, there was another caller, about the prophecies in the Bible, and you also said you didn't believe in a heaven and a hell. And so Jesus prophesied in Matthew 24 that the temple that existed at his during his time would be destroyed, even to the point of not one stone upon another. And that was fulfilled exactly in 70 AD. And concerning heaven and hell, he gave a story, an actual account, not a parable, in Luke chapter 16 about a Jewish rich man and a Jewish beggar who both died, and the Jewish rich man lifted up his eyes in hell, and the Jewish beggar effectively went to heaven in a place called Abraham's bosom or paradise. And so if there was no heaven and no hell, why did Jesus die? He shed his blood for the sins of men and women, and why did he die if there's no heaven and hell?
1: That's a good question. And a question I always ask about that, too, is if he died

0: to, what would I say? I don't know. I'm not sure how to exactly say it, but why is the world the same place it was before him? I mean, we still have wars, we still have murders, we still have nothing. Nothing's changed since his time. His words are wonderful. I mean, the words of Jesus are fantastic. That's the way to live. Yet most of us have ignored them. Nothing has changed.
1: There's got to be a place for evil, though, don't you think, John?
0: Well, I guess I suppose you can say, well, you can't know goodness if you don't know the opposite, I suppose, right?
1: You would think. Let's go to Ted, truck driving in California. Hey, Ted, go ahead.
2: Hey, good morning, John and George.
1: Hi.
2: Excuse me. Anyhow, I'm closing in on Point Conception because, you know, when I go coast to coast, I go all the way. I just want to tell you, one day I hop on my motorbike, I head to the coffee shop, I've got my copy of Dark Victory, a brilliant book about MCA and the mob, and I lean back in ponderance and I see this checkerboard of clouds above San Francisco. So immediately I hop on my motorbike, I head out to the beach, and sure enough, there's a plane there running parallel to the beach, laying down trails of some sort, and it's turning back and forth, blowing the onshore wind. So I go back to the coffee shop, we're talking about it, and this guy says, oh, you want to know the real truth? And he convinced me to buy a book called The Big Secret by David Icke, which leads me to my long, drawn-out question. When it comes to shape-shifting, there's nobody with a grander tale than David Icke. I'm just curious if you've read the book, or you know his shape-shifting lizard stories, and maybe you could elaborate on any research that you've done looking into that.
0: Yeah, I'm well familiar with his work, and in fact, in my book Shapeshifters, I do cite him and talk about his work with reptilian alien shapeshifters. The idea that millions of years ago, some alien life forms, reptilian-like, I guess, came to Earth and basically sort of mated with the proto-humans that were running around on the planet at that time, creating kind of a genetic strain of people that are reptilian alien shapeshifters, which was what the original progenitors were, millions of years ago. So yeah, I'm familiar with it. I haven't studied it a lot. To me, it's a little bit out of my realm of I tend to work more in what is sort of proven science and all. Here I am talking about ghosts and saying working in the realm of proven science. So, but I try to do that. But yeah, I'm very well aware of his ideas, and he's got a lot of followers. I
1: Oh,
0: mean, and
1: sure.
0: people,
1: Huge.
0: yeah. He's probably been on your show a million times, George.
1: He's been on like several, that's for sure.
0: Yeah.
1: John, have you ever seen a ghost?
0: Well, I've seen, yeah, I guess, huh. Again, it's hard to say. I've seen what are called corner ghosts, shadow ghosts, but I've seen paranormal activity that I can't explain a rational reason for, which is exactly what paranormal means, right? The word means out of the normal. So when I'm in a location where something happens that I see something, like I was in a house in Florida where I literally saw a maybe 18-inch long cast iron hook used on a fire of a wood burning fireplace, literally jump up off the top of it, flip around, do a 180 and slam down on the fireplace. And there was nobody. I mean, I was standing right in front of it, and it just happened almost as if it said, okay, here you go. I'll perform for you. Well, I can't explain that. It certainly is paranormal because it defied all the laws of gravity, laws of physics, all the laws that we know. Did that mean it was a ghost? Well, not 100%. Now that particular house is known as one of the most haunted locations in the United States. So there's something going on there.
1: west of the Rockies. Let's go out to Hawaii. Iasius is

0: with us. Hi there. Welcome.
1: Hey. Hey, George.
0: Hi.
1: How's it going?
0: Let me get
1: you off speaker. I'll get you off speaker. My question is kind of a non, what do you call it? It's just a normal gross question. I was grew up in a house that was made in 1858. And, supposedly the original owner was an old lady that died there 100 years before we bought it as a family. And, one day we were trying to scare a friend of mine and me, my brother, my sister. And all of a sudden we told him a story about the old lady that lives in the attic. At the time there wasn't an attic when she lived there. But anyways, the faucet of the sink, in the kitchen, the faucet turned on full blast. And it scared us all to death. I eventually went over and turned it off, but I was wondering if we did that or did the ghost do that?
2: Well, were you trying to make that happen?
1: Well, we were trying to scare my friend.
2: Ah, okay. Well, you know, so first of all, I think that we don't give our own brains enough credit for some of the things they can do. We don't know half the things, half, my gosh, we probably don't know 75% of what our brains are capable of. But, you know, if there's an old lady there, maybe she was, if her spirit was there, maybe she was trying to help you out and said, okay, you know, I'll do that. Have you had any other activity other than that?
1: Well, at the time, well, when the house was built, they probably didn't even have a sink or kitchen. They probably had, you know, outdoor plumbing. But yeah. Anyways, we're talking 1850.
2: Right, yeah.
0: An old house.
2: Yeah.
0: Well, what is it, John, about old things that ghosts seem to be attracted to?
2: Well, part of it might be the idea of memory in terms of, you know, ghosts sort of are memory in a way, aren't they? I mean, we remember them. And I think that whatever they may be, their memories are attached to old things, especially of their time, things that, you know, had benefit to them or meaning to them in their lives. And so they are still connected to that. I mean, I often hear from people that are like antique dealers or people that buy old, you know, go to junk shops and buy things. And they talk about buying something that has something attached to it. In other words, you buy some, oh, that's an interesting looking old vase, you know, and you buy it and things start happening in your house because there was a spirit or a ghost or something still attached to that vase that was memory for it and an important part of its life. And you, of course, wouldn't have known that.
0: Let's go to Jimmy in Raleigh, North Carolina. Hello, Jimmy. Go ahead.
3: Hi, George. Hi, John.
0: Hi.
3: I have some comments about the belief that the Westerners are mostly Christians, and a lot of the paranormal stories are being brushed under the rug and not talked about, while in the Far East, majority of the population believe in the indigenous beliefs, and or Buddhists also believe in most of that too, and they believe after this bodily life and there are spirits. Sometimes there are reincarnations too. And if you search around, there are stories in the newspapers sometimes about serial killers got caught and sentenced to death because the victims come back in, say, some of their relatives' dreams, trying to show how or where they die, or they might show up as some ghosts on the side of the road, pointing to the location of their remains or the scenes of the crime or something like that. And it happens time and time again, sometimes not a lot, but over the years, there are some of those stories. So I just want to point out that the Westerners don't believe in a lot of the paranormal, but the Easterners

0: have a lot of records of that.
1: Yeah. You find that to be the case, John?
2: Yeah, it's interesting that he mentions that, because I would agree. I think if we're talking about Western civilization, we are talking a lot about, you know, in terms of religious terms, we're talking a lot about Christianity in Western civilization. And I think the approach to the paranormal there, even as evidenced by some of the callers tonight, is a lot about God and angels and demons, and it becomes a very religious thing. Whereas he's right, Eastern philosophy, well, I'll get to that in a minute, but indigenous cultures, like Native American and just the indigenous cultures that I've studied throughout the world in my work, ghosts are really part of everyday life. They're not anything, what would I say? They don't consider them to be, oh, this is something from God or from the, it's like, no, these are our family. These are our spirits, our ancestors. And we welcome them and we take, you know, we take them in. Especially in Asian cultures, there's a whole lot about respect for ancestors. And, I have my daughter-in-law is Vietnamese. I've been to her parents' home in Vietnam several times. They have a family altar in the house with pictures of their deceased, and every day there's little offerings made to them. And I say, you know, there's no fear. But they respect and honor and, you know, hold those relatives still in their hearts.
1: Well, that's the key to it, the respect, John. Thank you. John Kachuba, professor. They call him the ghost professor. For Dan Galante, Tom Danheiser, Sue Trikas, Lex Lonehood, Sean Ladasur, Alec Fernandez, Stephanie Smith, Tim Banal, George Knapp, and Richard Serrett, I'm George Norrie, somewhere out there on Coast to Coast AM. We'll see you on our next edition. Until then, be safe, everyone.

0: Here's your updated 570 WNEX forecast. A strong system remains on track to affect the region here over the next couple of days, as we'll see some shower and storm activity continue to work its way through the region this early morning. And some of the storms could be strong to severe. Large hail, damaging winds are all possible, in addition to some heavier downpours. Then we'll get a break on Wednesday as some sunshine develops. Highs still quite warm, getting into the 90s in most areas. Then as we get behind this system on Wednesday night into Thursday, we could see a few wraparound light rain showers. And winds will continue to be quite breezy all the way through early Thursday night, where we could see those gusts get into the 25 to 35 mile per hour range. Friday does look dry. We could see another chance for showers and storms here over the weekend at times, and then a dry start to the new week on Monday and Tuesday. I'm meteorologist Bill Jensko on 570 WNAX. Right now it's 70.
1: Steve is making it easy for fall foliage. If you've already seen the fall foliage of New England, you will be completely amazed by the fall foliage of the Smoky Mountains. On this getaway in late October, we fly into Atlanta, and then from there, we'll visit Savannah, Georgia, Charleston, South Carolina, Asheville, North Carolina, and more. 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

0: Bolton moves on. I'm Ted Lindner, Fox News. Democrat Javier Becerra and Republican Steve Hilton will face off in California governor's race in November. This after a week of voting. They are the top two vote getters.
1: The good news is that we're going to have a chance for change in November, a new direction instead of another 4 years of the insanity. So very happy, but we've got, you know, work to do to turn this state around. But I'm excited. It's a great night.
0: In South Carolina, Lieutenant Governor Pamela Ebbett and State Attorney General Alan Wilson advanced to a runoff for the Republican nomination. And Senator Lindsey Graham won his own primary outright in his pursuit of a fifth term. 85-year-old Jim Clyburn, the state's only Democrat in Congress, easily defeated challenger Frederick Goodwin in his bid for an 18th term. Nevada Governor Joe Lombardo easily won the Republican nomination as well. State Attorney General Aaron Ford won the Democratic primary for governor in Nevada as well. Graham Plattner, a Marine veteran and progressive activist, has won the Democrat nomination for the U.S. Senate in Maine.
2: I love every single one of you, everyone who has shown up at a town hall, who has knocked on a door, who cast their vote, not for me, but for a vision of a life in Maine that you can afford.
0: Plattner will face the Republican Senator Susan Collins. U.S. Central Command says they're responding to reports of Iran shooting down a U.S. military attack helicopter near the Strait of Hormuz.
3: U.S. Central Command says that these strikes are, quote, a proportional response. Now, the U.S. Apache helicopter was patrolling regional waters at the time it was attacked. President Trump earlier said that the killing of any U.S. service members would be a red line that would restart the war with Iran. In this case, though, the two crew members of the helicopter survived, picked up by a Navy sea drone about 2 hours after the crash.
0: Fox's Max Gordon. 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
0: A Texas teen convicted of murder in a track meet stabbing, Fox's Brooke Taylor reports.
6: It took jurors just about 3 hours to deliberate and find Carmelo Anthony guilty of murder. And then later, they sentenced him to 35 years behind bars. He's going to be eligible for parole after serving half that sentence. He faced up to 99 years behind bars. Again, he's been convicted now of murdering 17-year-old Austin Metcalf. He was stabbed during a high school track meet last April. Now, there have been no cameras allowed inside of this courtroom, but reporters tell us when this verdict was read, Anthony was seen crying. He was visibly shaking.
0: The case has sparked a national debate about self-defense, school safety, and race. NASA names the next set of astronauts to fly an Artemis mission in preparation for a lunar return.
7: NASA Administrator Jared Isaacman unveiled who next will test spacecraft intended to take humans back to the moon. Those names are Randy Bresnik, Frank Rubio, and Andre Douglas, all U.S. astronauts from NASA, along with Italian Luca Parmitano of the European Space Agency. They will fly aboard Artemis 3 and attempt to dock

0: with lunar landers built by both SpaceX and Blue Origin.
1: Think about how many spacecraft, all of which will eventually carry human beings, will be in orbit at the same time.
0: Artemis 3 will be conducted in Earth orbit sometime next year. Evan Brown, Fox News.
2: Social Security is nearly running on empty. The 2026 trustees report says the retirement fund is on track to run out in the fourth quarter of 2032. That's a year earlier than projected. And the Stanley Cup Finals are now all tied at two games apiece as Jordan Staal scored twice, including the game winner. As the Carolina Hurricanes knocked off the Vegas Golden Knights Tuesday night in Vegas 5-3. Game 5 will be
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10: The U.S. punches Iran again. Good morning, I'm Gordon Deal, along with Nicole Murray. On this Wednesday, June 10th, glad you could be with us. Here's what we have for you this hour.
11: Responding to a downed Army helicopter near the Strait of Hormuz, the U.S. attacked Iranian military sites. Tehran retaliated.
10: Despite political baggage, newcomer Graham Plattner won the Democratic Senate primary in Maine. We'll recap some races.
11: The House has approved $70 billion in funding for immigration enforcement, ending months of drama on Capitol Hill.
10: And the 1990s are back in style. Could that also mean a tech bubble?
12: The S&P 500 hit a record high and only 20 stocks participated, meaning only 20 stocks out of the 500 hit new highs, which was the same as the tech bubble, you know, right when it was getting ready to burst in 2000. So the market is looking potentially frothy and pretty concentrated.
10: Elizabeth O'Brien at Barron's on the debate about whether tech stocks are partying like it's 1999. Hostilities have reignited in the Middle East just days after Israel and Iran exchanged fire. Iran's Revolutionary Guard Corps said today it carried out missile and drone attacks on American military bases in Jordan, Kuwait, and Bahrain in retaliation for U.S. strikes on Iranian targets around the Strait of Hormuz. The latest U.S. strikes targeted Iranian air defense, ground control stations, and surveillance radar sites for about 4 hours. Responding to the downing of an Army Apache helicopter, President Trump said the two pilots on board the gunship were not injured. House Speaker Mike Johnson.
13: It's targeted strikes to their radar, missile, and command and control sites, and it is defensive in nature.
10: The attacks by the U.S. yesterday ended around 9 p.m. last night. The U.S. estimates almost 20 Iranian targets had been struck. Meanwhile, Reuters reports that initial assessments by the U.S. showed nearly all missiles and drones launched by Iran were intercepted. Oil is lower today at around $91 a barrel. Here are a couple of primary election updates. In Maine, Democrats elected political newcomer Graham Plattner to challenge incumbent Republican Senator Susan Collins. Plattner has been dogged by controversies. His campaign recently acknowledged that his wife discovered sexually explicit texts with several women on his phone in the spring of last year. The Marine combat veteran says he suffers from PTSD.
14: Every day I wake up and I try to be a little bit better and a little bit kinder than I was the day before. And if you give me the chance, I will be a senator for the people who cannot afford to buy a senator.
10: Last year, Plattner covered up a tattoo that he had worn for 18 years that is also a symbol used by the Nazis. In California, Republican Steve Hilton, a former Fox News commentator, has advanced to the general election where he'll face Democrat Javier Becerra, a former state attorney general. In South Carolina, Republican Congresswoman Nancy Mace lost her primary for governor. The leading vote-getter was Pamela Yvette, who had the backing of President Trump. A months-long stalemate over funding for the Department of Homeland Security is over. The House yesterday approved an extra $70 billion for immigration enforcement agencies through the rest of President Trump's term. The legislation cleared the House in a 214 to 212 vote. The Senate approved it early Friday following weeks of roadblocks using a special budget process. House Minority Leader Hakeem Jeffries.
8: Immigration enforcement in this country should be fair, it should be just, and it should be humane. That's not what is going on right now as it relates to Donald Trump's violent mass deportation machine.
10: House Speaker Mike Johnson on efforts by Democrats opposed to the measure.
15: They gained absolutely nothing from their reckless crusade to return our country to open borders and unfettered mass migration.
10: Language for ballroom security funding was ultimately stripped from the legislation, and the Justice Department said it would no longer pursue the anti-weaponization fund. It now heads to President Trump's desk to be signed into law. 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
1: Thanks for spending time with us. Welcome into Wednesday. Time is running out for House Republicans to push through their legislative agenda before the midterm elections. Lauren Green, congressional reporter at the Washington Examiner, says the House has about 1 month of work days until November as legislative business mounts and Republicans try to protect their fragile majority. Lauren, explain the timeline.
2: Yeah, so we pretty much have not had a week full with session days in a couple weeks now. There have been a lot of canceled days. Last week there was two. They didn't come into town until Wednesday, and then they ended up leaving Thursday night. And so there's just been a lot of canceled sessions. Speaker Mike Johnson is working with the slimmest majority in history. And so there have been a lot of Democratic-led efforts that have made it to the floor, which that typically doesn't happen in a Republican majority or vice versa. But since the majority is so slim, there have been a lot of Republicans that are not a lot, but a handful of Republicans that have crossed the aisle to help Democrats get some of their priorities on the floor. A lot of those priorities, or like a lot of the methods in which they bring those legislative items to the floor, is through certain things like a discharge petition, which requires 218 signatures to force a vote on it. But they can only, or they're only allowed to force a vote after certain legislative days. And so by canceling session, they can delay these discharge petitions from coming to the floor or delay a war powers vote, like how they passed a war powers on Iran last week. And so there's just a lot going on and a lot that plays into the schedule whenever it comes to if Democrats are forcing a vote. But these canceled session days are going into creating a lot of backlog for the House leading up to November.
1: Mm. The priorities right now for House Republicans are what, Lauren?
2: They need to get FISA passed. It is a government surveillance bill that they renew every few years. That the deadline to renew that is on Friday. They had already did a short-term extension, and so they need a long-term extension of that by Friday. And then there's just a handful of things like appropriations bills that need to be passed before the deadline in September, which they've started passing. But as we saw last year with the two record long government shutdowns, those do not prove to be easy to pass. So there's just a lot on the calendar where they only have a handful of legislative days left before the November election and then before next Congress.
1: Yeah. We're speaking with Lauren Green, congressional reporter at the Washington Examiner. The story is called House GOP Faces Growing Legislative Backlog Ahead of Midterms. Bill Pulte, who was appointed acting director of national intelligence, is that going to hang things up legislatively?
2: In relation to FISA, Democrats are trying to use that as a negotiating tool. They're wanting Republicans to reject the nomination of Bill Pulte in exchange for their votes on FISA, because FISA does not have a way of going around the 60 vote threshold in the Senate. And so Senate Majority Leader John Thune is going to need Democratic support to get any FISA deal across the finish line. And that's kind of what Democrats are weighing in their negotiations on FISA right now.
1: Jeez, why the Pulte opposition, or is it just political?
2: A lot of Democrats have argued that he has no experience in any national intelligence in the past. And I mean, there have been a lot of Republican pushback on that, too. I've talked to a couple of Republicans who have been hesitant on that nomination just because of his lack of experience in that specific department. And I think that that's where a lot of that concern comes from.
1: Yeah. Is this considered a slow pace by Congress here? Just the amount of work left that's backlogged here. Is that typical?
2: I mean, yes, we all know that up here things move very slowly. I think that that is pretty much what people assume that comes from Washington. There are things that they have to get done, like they need to get the farm bill done. They need to get a bipartisan highway bill done. And these are things that have to be renewed every year, every 5 years, appropriations are every year. And so

0: 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Here's Nicole Murray.
1: And now, the three big things you need to know. Number one.
2: Iran's Revolutionary Guards say they carried out missile and drone attacks on U.S. military bases in Jordan, Kuwait, and Bahrain this morning in retaliation for American strikes on Iranian targets around the Strait of Hormuz. House Speaker Mike Johnson said the move was in self-defense.
3: We lament that that has become necessary, and the reason it did, as you all know, is because Iran struck U.S. assets and personnel.
2: The strikes come after President Trump said Iran had downed a U.S. Apache helicopter near the Strait earlier this week.
1: Number two.
2: The Associated Press reports that despite numerous controversies, Graham Plattner won the Democratic Senate primary in Maine. He will face off against GOP Senator Susan Collins in November. Plattner after the win.
4: Susan Collins has used her privilege and power to funnel $60 million in federal contracts, $60 million of our tax dollars to her lobbyist husband.
2: Meanwhile, Republican Congresswoman Nancy Mace lost the primary for South Carolina governor.
1: Number three.
2: A teenager has been found guilty of murder over the fatal stabbing of another teen at a high school track meet last year. 19-year-old Carmelo Anthony was sentenced to 35 years in prison. Collin County District Attorney Greg Willis.
5: And today, the process delivered accountability. We're grateful to this jury, and we are grateful that the good citizens of Collin County had an opportunity to weigh in on this case.
2: The jury deliberated for 3 hours. A federal judge has permanently blocked Alabama from executing an inmate with nitrogen gas after declaring the method violates the ban on cruel and unusual punishment. The execution of Jeffrey Lee was set to take place tomorrow. NASA has revealed the four astronauts selected for the next Artemis mission. Administrator Jared Isaacman.
6: We are returning to the moon. A grand adventure back to the lunar surface to build a moon base and to do so for all of its scientific, its economic potential, and to master the skills for where we will inevitably go next.
2: The four astronauts, three Americans and one Italian, will train for their mission for a year with a planned launch set for 2027. A CBS New poll finds that 3 in 4 U.S. soccer fans feel positive about the U.S. hosting the World Cup. More than half say they are excited about it.
0: Yeah, let's go win a couple games now. That'll be really excited.
2: Yeah, I'm not excited.
0: No?
2: Crazy prices, crazy transportation costs. There's going to be traffic everywhere.
0: Pull up a chair. Watch it on TV.
2: There you go.
0: 23 minutes after the hour.
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7: The 90s are back in style. Young people are wearing wired headphones and yearning for an analog time they never got to experience. But what about the stock market? Are the 90s also back? Here's Elizabeth O'Brien, senior personal finance reporter at Barron's. Elizabeth, take us through this.
8: You know, there are a lot of talks about a bubble now. The big, you know, debate among investors is whether stocks are parting like it's 1999. Bank of America actually recently noted that the S&P 500 hit a record high and only 20 stocks participated, meaning only 20 stocks out of the 500 hit new highs, which was the same as the tech bubble, you know, right when it was getting ready to burst in 2000. So the market is looking potentially frothy and pretty concentrated in just a handful of tech stocks.
7: Yikes. All right. What does that mean for us as a regular investor?
8: Yeah, that means it's a good idea to take a look at your portfolio and see how much exposure you have to tech. If you hold the S&P 500, you have, you know, at least 40% in tech stocks. And, you know, if you're young, if you're just starting out, that's fine. You've got a lot of time to weather some boom and bust cycles. If you're approaching retirement, advisors have told me you don't really want more than half of your stock exposure in the S&P 500. You know, some is fine. You want to continue to participate in gains if they happen, but you don't want all your eggs in that basket. So consider diversifying a little bit away from that.
7: Okay. And what does that mean exactly?
8: So that means, you know, when you rotate a little bit out of the S&P 500, that could mean international stocks, which continue to outperform domestic stocks. So something like a Vanguard has broad international indexes. And if you get, look for names that have XUS in them, because the total global market index already has a high portion of stocks in the U.S., so you want that investments that exclude the U.S. So, you know, it'll be a total international market. Ex-U.S. is a good way to go for maybe a quarter of your equity portfolio. And then another option is value stocks. You know, the S&P is very growthy. You've got high growth companies. Putting some of your money into a value index, like, you know, Vanguard Value Index ETF is a good option as well. Another one is the equal weighted index. So the S&P 500, as we know, is market cap weighted, which means that stocks occupy a place in the index according to their size. So the biggest ones occupy the most room, whereas equal weighted is just exactly what it sounds like. Stocks just are all equally weighted, so you don't have this high concentration in certain sectors.
7: We're speaking with Elizabeth O'Brien, senior personal finance reporter at Barron's. The story is

0: All the 1990s are back in style. Did they bring a tech bubble with them? What if you have a 401k through work and you've just did like a set it and forget it with a target date fund?
1: Yeah, that's a good question. Those professionally managed portfolios tend to get more conservative over time. So if you are approaching retirement, you're probably going to have a lot more bonds and stocks, or maybe not a lot more, but you know, maybe you'll have 60% bonds, 50% stock, and hopefully you have, you know, those are professionally balanced, so hopefully you have some international exposure as well.
0: It's Elizabeth O'Brien, senior personal finance reporter at Barron's. 30 minutes now after the hour on This Morning, America's First News.
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7: Here's a few of the stories we've been following all day long to bring you overnight tonight. A California man is behind bars after a major drug seizure. This happened on I-80 in eastern Nebraska. Deputies in Lancaster County say the arrest happened last Friday around noon near Waverly. A criminal interdiction unit stopped a westbound vehicle for following too closely. Then a Nebraska State Patrol canine alerted on the vehicle. That led deputies to conduct a probable cause search. During that search, they found 15 kilograms of suspected cocaine packed inside two suitcases in the trunk. 19-year-old Kanwal Preet Singh of Fresno is now being charged with possession of more than 140 grams of cocaine. Authorities estimate the street value of that drug around $2 million. Investigators note that the case was unusual because drugs typically move west to east. This was going west towards California. Singh is being held on a $1 million bond. His next court appearance is scheduled for July 14. In what may be a first for South Dakota, a small Black Hills hospital is putting millions of dollars into a housing project to help recruit and keep new workers. Fall River Health Services in Hot Springs is investing $2.3 million in infrastructure for the Cascade Hills subdivision, a development expected to create 48 affordable housing units near the hospital. Leaders say the lack of available housing has cost them dozens of potential hires, while the facility continues to deal with staffing shortages and the high cost of temporary medical workers. State housing officials say they're not aware of another employer in the state making this kind of a long-term investment in permanent housing that could benefit both workers and the community. For Fall River Health, the bet is a simple one. Build more housing and more workers will come. From the WNAX newsroom, I'm Tim Borman.
8: News. I'm Sue Guzman. Democrat Graham Plattner overcoming a series of controversies to win the Democratic primary for Senate in Maine. Plattner taking aim at his challenger, Republican incumbent Susan Collins.
9: She got elected promising to protect Roe versus Wade, only to turn around and put a justice the Supreme Court who overturned it. She lied to us.
8: A Republican advancing to the November election for California governor.
10: Steve Hilton claiming the second of two spots on the November ballot in the race to succeed Democratic California Governor Gavin Newsom, who is term limited. Hilton, a conservative commentator who is backed by President Trump, advancing over Democrat billionaire Tom Steyer. Hilton will face Democrat Javier Becerra in the general election.
8: Fox's Kristen Goodwin reporting. 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
11: Filling thousands. Don't be a statistic. Get a ride. You've got someplace to be.
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0: In time for this, welcome into Wednesday, June 10th. Gordon Deal with Nicole Murray. Some of our top stories and headlines. The U.S. attacked Iranian military sites after the downing of an American Army helicopter. Tehran retaliated by trying to attack U.S. bases in the Gulf. It'll be Republican Steve Hilton and Democrat Javier Becerra in the race for California governor. Wall Street Journal says for some prediction markets, Kalshi plans to require you to disclose where you work. Game 4 of the NBA Finals tonight. Stanley Cup now tied 2-2 between Vegas and Carolina. And a 12-year-old's desperate attempt at 3 a.m. to find help for his unresponsive father. That story in about 20 minutes. Economists had written off the great American job creation machine. Now, though, it is revving back to life. Here's Matt Grossman, economics reporter at the Wall Street Journal. Matt, what's going on?
13: Yeah, it's been a really pleasant surprise over the past few months. Going back to the end of last year, the data don't look nearly as good. We were sort of wavering between job gains and job losses over the last 6 months of 2025. And now here so far in 2026, well, over the past 3 months, we've added more than 500,000 jobs in total. So economists have been pretty worried about this. But the data we got this week has really started to alleviate a lot of those concerns.
0: And why? What's at play here?
13: Yeah, on the one hand, companies are finding that it's a better hiring environment. There was a lot they were worried about last year, both in terms of the tariffs that had come from the Trump administration, some really low consumer sentiment, kind of a lot of storm clouds hovering over the economy, even if it wasn't exactly a thunderstorm. In the past few months, the trade picture has settled down a little bit. Even though consumers are still really pessimistic about the economy, we've gotten a continued stream of data that show that they're still spending like everything's go. So that, you know, trends like that have made companies feel a lot more comfortable adding to their staffs again.
0: You referenced that this kind of broad picture can be a puzzle for economists. How so?
13: Yeah, demand is one side of the picture, and that's doing a lot better. The supply, or in other words, the number of workers who are available to work, has also been a question. So last year, the Trump administration's immigration crackdown really put a big stopper on the growth in the American workforce, because a lot of that growth in recent years had come from immigrants, and that really slowed down quite a bit. It's hard to see in real time what's happening with that, but some economists are starting to suspect that the workforce is actually growing pretty well this year. They look at the unemployment rate, which has not gone down that much, even though we've had all this hiring, and that kind of suggests that even though people are finding a lot of new jobs, the labor market's not getting much more competitive because unemployment's staying roughly flat. So that could mean that actually a lot of people who weren't working last year are now coming back on the job. And people have different theories about what's going on behind the scenes with that.
0: No. We're speaking with Matt Grossman, economics reporter at the Wall Street Journal. The story is called The Great American Job Creation Machine Comes Back to Life. Go into a couple of those theories that you just hinted at.
13: Yeah, sure. So basically, it takes explaining where workers might be coming from. One possibility is it's older Americans who were, you know, retiring in greater numbers last year. Perhaps more of them are sort of putting off their retirement, staying in the workforce a little bit later in life. Again, this is just over the past few months, so these trends, you know, we would just be seeing the beginning of that. Another possibility is immigration. And again, it's hard to have really clear evidence of this, but one source of more workers in the economy, you might imagine that there were immigrants who sort of went to the sidelines last year and early this year at the height of the immigration crackdown, when we were getting headlines every day about immigration raids and things like that. With a slightly more calm, less less heightened environment for that kind of immigration enforcement. Some economists think that some of those people who were just kind of staying home and lying low might be going out and looking for jobs again. So it's another theory. Again, all of this is a little bit hard.

0: to see evidence for in real time.
1: Yeah.
0: It's sort of like looking at the data and trying to piece together what could be going on behind the scenes.
1: Could that too include illegal immigrants? Matt says yes, it could include, in fact, illegal immigrants. Matt Grossman, economics reporter at The Wall Street Journal. By the way, it's Wednesday, which means it's time for another episode of our video series called When the Mic is Off. Posting today, is it a good idea for couples to keep their finances separate? Nicole and I debate it on Instagram, TikTok, Facebook, and X. Just do a search for This Morning with Gordon Deal. 20 minutes now in front of the hour. On This Morning, America's First News. Coming up next, a criminal way to eat your French fries.
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14: Thanks for spending time with us. Welcome into Wednesday. It's time now for the mic drop with this morning's Mike Gavin.
15: Good morning. Well, game 4 of the NBA Finals is tonight, but we still have game 3 tidbits coming out and all the commotion surrounding the game in New York. It went temporarily unnoticed how one Knicks legend eats his French fries. Clyde Frazier, who starred for New York the last time they won a title over 50 years ago, was seen courtside for game 3 chowing down on some fries as if they were chicken wings. Video posted to social media shows Frazier holding a fry in his hand and gnawing on the sides of it. Commenters had plenty of thoughts. One joked that he must have gotten the bone-in fries. Another joked that this was worse than Mark Zuckerberg trying to drink water, something which the Meta CEO has become infamous for. Some wanted to see if Frazier also ate his candy bars with a knife and fork like Seinfeld's George Costanza. This isn't even the first time that Frazier has gone viral for his fry-eating habits. A video from 2 years ago showed him holding a cup of fries and using his teeth to retrieve them one at a time without his hands.
14: He is a character.
15: Oh, yeah.
14: That's for sure.
15: Yeah, never a dull moment with Clyde around.
14: Normally, just makes news for the outfits that he wears. And in this particular video, he looks like he has a series of like highlight markers all over the sports coat he's wearing.
15: Yeah. I mean, you know, he's been asked about his eating habits before, and he says this is sort of one of the many ways that he stays trim. He says his playing weight was 205 pounds, and he's still 205 pounds, even at the age of 81. So good for him.
14: Fun fact, back in the day, when I was doing public address announcing at Madison Square Garden for the New York Knicks, I used to have dinner in the same media room before the game as Clyde Frazier.
15: Right.
14: But I never noticed this bizarre French fry eating habit that he may have had 20 years ago.
15: Yeah, yeah. Maybe just special occasions only, finals games only, maybe is when he breaks it out.
14: Could be.
15: And revisiting yearbook quotes can be an embarrassing endeavor, but one Long Island, New York man has gone viral for possibly predicting the future. According to the AP, next to the academic awards and extracurricular activities in his 2020 high school yearbook, Evan Fufer opted to write 6 simple words for his quote. Knicks in 6, 2026 NBA Finals. Evan, now 24 and working in sales, posted a video of the Smithtown High yearbook quote to Instagram, and it's now been seen millions of times. Commenters, many of whom are Knicks fans, were pumped, seeing it as destiny that the Knicks will win. Some wondered whether he was in fact a time traveler, like Marty McFly.
14: Yeah, that's bold.
15: That's pretty good.
14: I mean, a lot of things have happened to make this year's Knicks team this good.
15: Yeah, I mean,
14: none of them were in development in 2020 when this kid made this prediction in his high school yearbook.
15: No, I mean, just a few years ago, the Knicks were pretty terrible.
14: Yeah.
15: This is all turned around within just the last couple of years. You know, and it was almost 50 years at that point since they had won a title. So this is pretty cool.
14: So, but I must bring up, does this represent potentially a jinx?
15: Oh, here we go. Yes. Well, I knew you were going to say that.
14: I would have felt more comfortable if he revealed this after the Knicks would have won.
15: Right.
14: And said, look what I did. Now that he's exposed it before the finals are over, I am concerned. As a fair weather supporter of the Knicks now, this time of year, I'm a little concerned.
15: I think it's okay as long as he doesn't start making like the media rounds. If he shows up like on the morning TV shows or maybe even on our show, I mean, that's where I think the jinx takes another, another level.
14: That's a nail in the coffin.
15: Yeah.
14: Thank you, Mike. 13 minutes now in front of the hour. On This Morning, America's First News.
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11: Here's your updated 570 WNAX forecast. A strong system remains on track to affect the region here over the next couple of days, as we'll see some shower and storm activity continue to work its way through the region this early morning. And some of the storms could be strong to severe. Large hail, damaging winds are all possible, in addition to some heavier downpours. Then we'll get a break on Wednesday as some sunshine develops. Highs still quite warm, getting into the 90s in most areas. Then as we get behind this system on Wednesday night into Thursday, we could see a few wraparound light rain showers. And winds will continue to be quite breezy all the way through early Thursday night, where we could see those gusts get into the 25 to 35 mile per hour range. Friday does look dry. We could see another chance for showers and storms here over the weekend at times, and then a dry start to the new week.
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3: Pleasure with us. New research finds that the less is more approach to alcohol may be replaced by none is best if you're hoping to avoid diseases like cancer. Adults should stick to one drink a day or seven drinks total a week if they hope to avoid the worst of health effects associated with alcohol. One drink is measured as a bottle of beer, glass of wine, shot of spirits. The study was published Monday in the Journal of Studies on Alcohol and Drugs, and even that rate is not devoid of risk. The study authors found that the risk of serious illness or death from alcohol begins with drinking habits that are generally considered moderate. Seven drinks per week gives you a 1 in 1,000 lifetime risk of death, while adding just two more drinks per week for a total of 9 increases the risk to 1 in 100. If you stick to the old federal guidelines, which set a limit of 2 drinks a day or 14 drinks a week, that stat surges to a whopping 1 in 25 risk of death. The new study, by the way, says no amount of drinking provides any health benefits that outweigh the harms. 8 minutes now in front of the hour on This Morning. Once again, here's Nicole Murray.
4: And now, the three big things you need to know. Number one.
5: Central Command reports that the U.S. launched military strikes against Iran in retaliation for the downing of a U.S. Apache helicopter near the Strait of Hormuz. House Speaker Mike Johnson offering details.
6: It's targeted strikes to the radar, missile, and command and control sites, and it is defensive in nature.
5: Iran said it responded to the retaliatory strikes with drone and missile attacks this morning targeting U.S. military bases in Jordan, Bahrain, and Kuwait.
4: Number two.
5: The House has passed Republican $70 billion bill funding immigration enforcement agencies through the rest of President Trump's term. House Minority Leader Hakeem Jeffries.
7: Waste $70 billion in taxpayer money to give a blank check to ICE without any guardrails, any oversight, or any accountability.
5: The measure now heads to Trump's desk.
4: Number three.
5: White House border czar Tom Homan is blaming New York's governor for a promised surge of ICE officers to New York City after Kathy Hochul signed a measure that blocks state and local law enforcement officers from performing immigration enforcement functions. Homan speaking at the White House.
8: We got Rikers Island in New York City. I had an agreement with Mayor Adams to get back into Rikers Island. Now, if you truly believe we have a right to arrest and deport criminals that are in the country illegally, then why am I locked out of Rikers Island? Why do they keep releasing them to the street?
5: Homan did not say when the surge in ICE agents to the Big Apple will occur. The FDA has approved the first new sunscreen ingredient for the U.S. market in more than 25 years. The chemical, bimotrizinol, met the FDA standards for protecting from ultraviolet rays while causing little irritation or absorption into the skin. It is already being used in Europe and other parts of the world. Washington Governor Bob Ferguson and the state superintendent of schools say they are planning to ask the legislature next year to ban cell phone use during the day at K through 12 public schools. Ferguson claiming cell phones are hurting students' ability to learn.
9: 95% of teens have a smartphone, and research shows that 97% of those teens use them during school.
5: The restriction would apply between classes and during lunch periods. Struggling to break into the workforce? You are not alone. Fortune reports the entry-level job market is the worst it's been in 37 years.
3: Ew.
5: Yeah. No,
3: that's not good.
5: I want to offer like a hug to all the people trying to enter the workforce through the microphone right now. Love you. You're doing great.
3: 6 minutes in front of the hour.
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is being hailed as a hero after answering her door in the middle of the night and helping save a man's life. But she says the real hero is the 12-year-old boy who refused to stop searching for help. At 3 a.m. Saturday, Amy Pye was asleep when her doorbell rang at her home in Nanaimo, British Columbia. She checked her doorbell camera and saw a frightened young boy urgently explaining his father needed help. The determined youngster had already knocked on three other doors. Without hesitation, she followed the boy back to his house, where she found the father face down on the bathroom floor. Pye immediately called 911, and following instructions from the emergency operator, she began performing CPR and chest compressions. For the next 10 to 15 exhausting minutes, she continued working to keep the man alive until paramedics showed up. The man had suffered a heart attack, but is now recovering. For Nicole Murray and Mike Gavin, I'm Gordon Deal. 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

0: This is my day. God has given me this day to use as I will. I can waste it or use it for good. What I do today is very important because I'm exchanging a day of my life for it. When tomorrow comes, this day will be gone forever, leaving something in its place. May God, who gave me this day, also give me the wisdom to know how to live it, to be directed, to add good to it, not evil. May the life, which He also gave me, be well spent.
1: It's that time of year again. You know what I'm talking about. When you're just driving along and all of a sudden...
2: Oh, dear.
3: What's wrong?
2: Deer!
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0: Betting on the new guy. I'm Chris Foster. Fox News Maine Democrats nominate Graham Plattner as their Senate candidate, looking past personal controversies.
1: I've made mistakes in my life, mistakes that I regret, that I live with, and that I continue to learn from. And I'm still far from perfect. But every day I wake up and I try to be a little bit better and a little bit kinder than I was the day before.
0: The oyster farmer, combat veteran, and first-time candidate takes on longtime Senate Republican Susan Collins in November. Both Maine governor's primaries are going to an instant runoff, tabulating where voters ranked candidates to decide. The Republican primary for South Carolina governor goes to a runoff election June 23rd between Trump-backed Lieutenant Governor Pamela Yvette and State Attorney General Alan Wilson. The Democrat there is State Rep. Jermaine Johnson. South Carolina Senate Republican Lindsey Graham wins his primary, facing pediatrician Annie Andrews in November for the Democrats. It was primary day in North Dakota and in Nevada, where the governor's up for re-election.
2: Governor Joe Lombardo cruising to victory in Tuesday's contest, defeating six GOP challengers. He'll face Democratic Attorney General Aaron Ford, who says it's time for change.
3: Nevada is the best state in the nation.
2: Meantime, Julie Fedorchak is the projected winner of the Republican race for North Dakota's sole seat in the House. She advances to the general election, where she'll face Democrat Trigg V. Hammer. Chris DeMeo, Fox News.
0: The California governor's race is set. Republican Steve Hilton finishes second in the nonpartisan primary, facing Democrat Javier Becerra in the general election. U.S. airstrikes resume in Iran, retaliation for the downing of an American Army helicopter.
4: A senior U.S. official told Fox News fighter jets hit 20 different sites, including air defense systems and radar sites. The Iranians responded with missiles and drones launched toward U.S. forces in Bahrain, Kuwait, and Jordan.
0: Fox's Trey Yanks. The House approves $70 billion in immigration and border enforcement funding, sending it to President Trump to sign off. 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
0: The crew of the Artemis 3 space mission is announced.
2: NASA Administrator Jared Isaacman unveiled who next will test spacecraft intended to take humans back to the moon. Those names are Randy Bresnik, Frank Rubio, and Andre Douglas, all U.S. astronauts from NASA, along with Italian Luca Parmitano of the European Space Agency. They will fly aboard Artemis 3 and attempt to dock with lunar landers built by both SpaceX and Blue Origin.
17: Think about how many spacecraft, all of which will eventually carry human beings, will be in orbit at the same time.
2: Artemis 3 will be conducted in Earth orbit sometime next year. Eben Brown, Fox News.
0: The head of a civil rights group under federal indictment testifies at a House Judiciary Committee hearing.
18: A federal indictment accuses the Southern Poverty Law Center of setting up shell companies to funnel donor money to informants inside organizations they considered hate groups. Several Republicans said it appeared the SPLC was trying to manufacture the hate and tension they claimed to try to monitor and stop. Wyoming Congresswoman Harriet Hageman asked SPLC Interim President Brian Fair.
19: Did anyone at the SPLC ever raise any concerns about your practice of funding hate groups?
20: We don't fund hate groups.
19: You are under oath here today.
20: I said we don't fund hate groups.
19: Okay, except the $4.1 million that you gave to the KKK, the National Socialist Movement, and the Aryan Nations.
18: Democrats defended the group, insisting the SPLC shares information it obtains with the FBI and local law enforcement. Jessica Rosenthal, Fox News.
0: A Somali referee is denied entry to the U.S. to work World Cup soccer matches.
21: Omar Artans told the New York Times he was interviewed by immigration officials at Miami Airport for 11 hours before being barred from entering the U.S. The Somalian government insists his documents were valid.
0: Fox's Jonathan Savage, a U.S. official, now says the denial was due to association with suspected members of...
22: Our yoga instructor challenged us to find inner peace. I found it faster than anyone. After 4 seconds, I stood up and screamed,
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5: More targeted U.S. strikes. Good morning, I'm Gordon Deal, along with Nicole Murray, on this Wednesday, June 10th. Glad you could be with us. Here's what we have for you this hour.
6: The U.S. hit Iranian military sites in retaliation for the downing of an Army helicopter near the Strait of Hormuz.
5: After the California primary for governor, it'll be Republican Steve Hilton facing Democrat Javier Becerra.
6: A months-long stalemate on Capitol Hill is over. The House has approved $70 billion in funding for immigration enforcement.
5: And rules for your personal management of artificial intelligence, like prepare for disruption.
7: More people disapprove than approve, and they think what's going to happen is AI is going to come along. It's going to kill jobs. It's going to make the tech bros who run Silicon Valley even richer. I think this is a little bit silly. For one thing, I don't think there should even be surveys that say, what's your attitude about artificial intelligence? Because artificial intelligence is inanimate. It's a tool.
5: Rick Newman from the Pinpoint Press on his rules for AI. Just as the latest skirmishes between Israel and Iran were stopped, Iran and the U.S. have reengaged. Iran's Revolutionary Guard Corps said today it carried out missile and drone attacks on American military bases in Jordan, Kuwait, and Bahrain in retaliation for U.S. strikes on Iranian targets around the Strait of Hormuz. Reuters reports that initial assessments by the U.S. showed nearly all missiles and drones launched by Iran were intercepted. The latest U.S. strikes targeted Iranian air defense, ground control stations, and surveillance radar sites for about 4 hours, responding to the downing of an Army Apache helicopter. President Trump said the two pilots on board the gunship were not injured. A U.S. Navy surface drone found and rescued the two crew. Here's House Speaker Mike Johnson.
8: We lament that that has become necessary, and the reason it did, as you all know, is because Iran struck U.S. assets and personnel.
5: The clashes mark one of the biggest exchanges in hostilities since the two countries agreed to a ceasefire in April. Here are a couple of primary election updates. In Maine, Democrats elected political newcomer Graham Plattner to challenge incumbent Republican Senator Susan Collins. Plattner's been dogged by controversies. His campaign recently acknowledged that his wife discovered sexually explicit texts with several women on his phone in the spring of last year, and a former girlfriend accused him of abuse in an online post. The Marine combat veteran says he suffers from PTSD. Last year, Plattner covered up a tattoo that he had worn for 18 years. That's also a symbol used by the Nazis. In California, Republican Steve Hilton, a former Fox News commentator backed by President Trump, has won enough votes to advance to the general election.
9: It's not going to be two Democrats. You're going to be able to choose. Do you want another 4 years, more of the same costs and incompetence and corruption from the people who've been in charge, or do you want something new?
5: He was on Fox News. Hilton will face Democrat Javier Becerra, a former state attorney general and health secretary under President Biden. Some Capitol Hill drama is over that involved the Department of Homeland Security. The House yesterday approved an extra $70 billion in funding for immigration enforcement agencies through the rest of President Trump's term. The legislation cleared the House in a vote of 214 to 212. The Senate approved it early Friday following weeks of roadblocks using a special budget process that allowed Republicans to bypass the 60-vote threshold for most bills. House Minority Leader Hakeem Jeffries.
10: Waste $70 billion in taxpayer money to give a blank check to ICE without any guardrails, any oversight, or any accountability.
5: Rare GOP pushback against the president's priorities forced Senate Republicans to delay.

0: delay votes until after the Memorial Day recess. Language for ballroom security funding was ultimately stripped from the legislation, and the Justice Department said it would no longer pursue the anti-weaponization fund, allowing for clearance of the bill. It now heads to President Trump to be signed into law. By the way, make sure to check out a podcast of today's show, full of stories you won't hear this hour. 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
0: Thanks for spending time with us. Welcome into Wednesday. Vice President J.D. Vance's 2026 campaign blitz is likely to boost Republican chances of holding on to both chambers of Congress in the midterm elections. But some allies say his travel spree further positions him for victory should he opt to seek the GOP presidential nomination in 2028. It's a story by Christian Datok, White House reporter at the Washington Examiner. Christian, what are you hearing?
13: Well, let's take a step back first, Gordon, because I have to admit, I hate the early prognosticating about 2028, but this is the world we live in right now. And it doesn't help that Vice President Vance and Secretary of State Rubio are two of the most forward-facing members of the Trump administration. Now, Vance himself, he hasn't necessarily

0: really seen the huge boost in support that Rubio has throughout the war in Iran, but what he has been doing might be more impactful. He is hitting the ground, and he's hitting the ground hard, mostly, to be honest, as a fundraising vehicle for 2026, because he is the RNC finance chair this cycle. But a number of strategists and longtime Trump world operatives I've spoken to do say that, you know, this could be a major leg up for the vice president should he seek the nomination in 2028. He's kind of trying to counter the Kamala Harris problem before it, you know, faces him in full force. And that is ultimately, Harris had, you know, she was saddled by an unpopular president and could never really convince the public that she was just a relatable, normal person. We saw shades of that in 2024, where Democrats went after Vance's demeanor and, of course, his comments about cat ladies and other subsets of the Democratic voting electorate. But Vance is right now out on the road. He's traveled to 32 states since last January, 15 fewer than Harris did during her entire term as vice president. And I do think what he's doing right now is smart. Again, he is the best messenger for Republicans, maybe short of President Trump, as they're trying to hold on to these congressional majorities. But he's also, you know, building a ramp that he could use if he chooses to in 2028.
1: We're speaking with Christian Detok, White House reporter at the Washington Examiner. The story is called Vance's 2026 Legwork Could Be Building a 2028 Advantage. I thought it was interesting, all those visits you mentioned to states puts Vance among the people, right, in the face of voters, whereas Rubio, I guess, has been popular with sort of the D.C. establishment. But as somebody said, that doesn't necessarily win you elections.
0: That's right. And this is why I sort of alluded to all of this, you know, political punditry that we're doing about the next presidential election. It's way too early because, yes, Marco Rubio is doing a very good job wearing multiple hats in the Trump administration. He's showing up at the White House press briefing. He's giving great answers. He's holding an informative and entertaining briefing. He's traveling overseas, negotiating not only, you know, potential ceasefire in regard to Iran, but as it relates to the president's trade policies as well. But again, none of those people vote in a Republican primary. Vance, on the other hand, he's out across the country. And let's talk about the states he's actually visiting, right? This is the big one. Arizona, Georgia, Michigan, Nevada, North Carolina, Pennsylvania, and Wisconsin, those seven battleground states. He's hit all of them. And in fact, he's hit all of them more than once, with the exception of Wisconsin. So he really is building a strong foundation. He is, you know, gaining on the ground experience for how to talk to different electorates. And like, not for nothing, Rubio has at least a decade of practical Washington experience over the vice president. And even though both of these men are very close, they built that friendship while serving in the Senate together and has maintained through this first year and a half of the Trump administration. They say neither of them will run if the other decides to go. But ultimately, it's pretty clear that they both have aspirations of the White House of their own. So I think what Vance is doing right now is smart. It's by no means a guarantee that he'll run unopposed.

0: up and I try to be a little bit better and a little bit kinder than I was the day before. And if you give me the chance, I will be a senator for the people who cannot afford to buy a senator.
1: Meanwhile, South Carolina Senator Lindsey Graham won the Republican primary.
2: Number three.
1: A teenager has been found guilty of murder over the fatal stabbing of another teen at a high school track meet last year. 19-year-old Carmelo Anthony was sentenced to 35 years in prison. Collin County District Attorney Greg Willis.
3: This verdict sends a clear message. Violence like this won't be tolerated in our Collin County community. And we remain committed to protecting our schools and standing with victims and their families.
1: The jury deliberated for 3 hours. Hip-hop mogul Sean P. Diddy Combs, convicted last year for prostitution-related offenses, is being hit with another series of allegations that he sexually assaulted a minor in California back in 2007. NASA has revealed the 4 astronauts selected for the next Artemis mission. Administrator Jared Isaacman.
4: We are returning to the moon. A grand adventure back to the lunar surface to build the moon base and to do so for all of its scientific, its economic potential, and to master the skills for where we will inevitably go next.
1: The 4 astronauts, 3 Americans and 1 Italian, will train for their mission for a year with a planned launch set for 2027. Stanford Medicine reports that women often outperform men in ultra-endurance events and long-duration physical activities. This is due to differences in muscle composition, fat metabolism, fatigue resistance, and oxygen efficiency.
5: Long-duration physical activities.
1: Yes.
5: Like pregnancy, for example.
1: There you go. I was going to say,
5: win.
1: Be careful. Absolutely, we win.
5: Kelly
1: lawyered.
5: Pulls. Every now and then, Kelly pulls that out. I gave birth. I'm like, yeah, you got me on that one.
1: Yes, she does.
5: Can't compete there. 22 minutes after the hour, on This Morning, America's First News.
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3: Thanks for being with us. Of the 20 occupations in the U.S. with the highest average pay, the Bureau of Labor Statistics says 19 of them are some kind of doctor. The how and why from Dan Divizé, personal finance reporter at USA Today. Dan, give us findings.
4: Almost all of the highest paid professions in America, I think 19 out of 20, are some sort of doctor. And when I wrote this up the first time, some dentists got very mad at me because I was thinking of dentists as different from doctor. I mean, they have a doctorate if they're dentists. So, okay, 19 of the 20 highest paid professions are either a doctor or a dentist of some form, and that's a lot. It's a lot of jobs.
3: Explain, too, kind of who's making what here among the doctor set.
4: Oh, well, right. So at the top of the story, I cite, like, pediatric surgeons earn a lot, $450,000 a year. Cardiologists make $430,000-some a year. Lower down, I cite some data from some researchers who found there are certain specialties who, in their peak earning years, are earning breathtaking sums. So, okay. Doctors in their peak earning years of age 40 to 55, if they're neurosurgeons, are earning $920,000. Excuse me, and that was several years ago, so they're probably earning more than that now. Wow. Dermatologists, $650,000-some. Peak career cardiac surgeons are pulling down more than $600,000, so it's a lot of coin.
3: Wow. Also, part of the reason here, because I'm going to ask you why, is just the amount of training, I guess, right?
4: Yeah, right. Now, I should point out, like, the researchers who have done this research on doctors earning a lot, they're in school for a long time. If you get a doctorate in, I don't know, whatever, you're in school till you're like 30. But okay, but doctors do, in fact, spend many, many years in school. They 12 to 15 years. The typical doctor exits medical school with $200,000 in debt. Mm. So that certainly can go toward explaining why they'd better earn a lot. I mean, they kind of have to.
3: We're speaking with Dan Divizé, personal finance reporter at USA Today. The story is called The 20 Highest Paying Jobs in America, Doctors, and More doctors. And there's not enough of them.
4: That's right. Oh, and by the way, in case anybody's wondering, the 20th highest paid job is airline pilot, just for the record. Mm. right. So the reason, it's a supply and demand thing. There's fewer doctors per capita in this country than in a lot of other developed nations. It's like 2.7 doctors per 1,000 people, which ain't that many. And the reason for that is the medical industry kept a lid on the production of doctors for a long time because for many years, industry leaders believed there were too many doctors. Now, ironically, they believe there's a doctor shortage. But there's kind of this cap on the number of seats in medical schools. And this is partly also why the admission rates in those schools are insane, because there's not that many seats and there is a limited number of residencies in hospitals, so it's a pipeline constraint.
3: Wow. What was your point too about the government setting prices and tying it to salaries?
4: Yes, right. So the federal government through Medicare largely sets the prices for medical care. So our government could, I guess, negotiate those prices down. But in fact, Medicare prices are sufficiently high that healthcare spending now represents nearly 20% of our entire GDP. So I quote somebody, a researcher, saying the government has decided, in essence, to devote a huge share of society's resources to healthcare. And, you know, you're not going to go out and, like, comparison shop among surgeons, right? So you and I are not the ones setting these prices, believe me.
3: Thanks, Dan. Dan Divizé, personal finance reporter at USA Today. 30 minutes now after the hour on This Morning, America's First News.

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1: Here's a check on a couple of the stories we've been watching all day. Absentee voting starts Friday for South Dakota's Republican gubernatorial runoff election. That's officially going to be on July 28th. Secretary of State Monet Johnson says because the runoff is considered a continuation of the June primary, voters who already requested an absentee ballot for that election don't need to apply again. County auditors will be automatically mailing those runoff ballots to those individuals. If you did not request an absentee ballot for the primary but want to vote absentee in the runoff, you have to submit an application to your county auditor. The deadline is 5 o'clock local time the afternoon of July 27th. When you fill out that request form, officials say mark primary election to make sure the ballot is processed for the runoff. And Nebraska's 2026 primary election results are now official. The State Board of Canvassers unanimously certified that vote on Monday, completing the final step required under state law. It's a three-member board made up of Governor Jim Pillen, Secretary of State Bob Evnen, and Attorney General Mike Hilgers. They reviewed the statewide returns, signed off on the results. There were no issues. State election officials report that there were no automatic recounts triggered in any of the statewide races. This year's primary ballot did include some high-profile contests, governor, U.S. Senate, the 1st Congressional District. That set the stage for a pretty competitive fall campaign. With the certification complete, that attention now shifts to the general election, which will be November 3rd. The full election results from the primary are available through the Nebraska Secretary of State's office. You can find the details there. From the WNAX newsroom, I'm Tim Borman.
2: It's Make It Easy Steve.
3: And we've got places to go in 2026. We have a spectacular Alaska land getaway. Or you may enjoy one of our Alaska cruises. Both trips are spectacular. And both 5 stars. Other great destinations include London and Paris. Or how about the beauty of Dublin and Ireland? You

0: KIL Bugs today and put your pests to rest.
1: News. I'm CJ Papa. Maine Democrats choose the controversial Graham Plattner.
2: He won the primary pretty comfortably with 72% of the vote, and this will set up what's likely to be an expensive race heading into the general election. Plattner supporters still saw him as the best choice despite the controversy surrounding his alleged treatment of women and a tattoo resembling a Nazi symbol that he's since covered up.
1: As Fox News Medal Rivera faces Republican incumbent Senator Susan Collins in November, U.S. firing back after Iran downed U.S. Army helicopter.
3: A senior U.S. official told Fox News fighter jets hit 20 different sites, including air defense systems and radar sites. Shortly after, the Iranians responded with missiles and drones launched toward U.S. forces in Bahrain, Kuwait, and Jordan. The main target, according to the IRGC, was the U.S. Navy's 5th Fleet in Bahrain.
1: Fox's Trey Inks in Tel Aviv. 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
4: 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America's First News, This Morning with Gordon Deal.
5: Pleasure with us. Welcome to Wednesday, June 10th. Gordon Deal with Nicole Murray. Some of our top stories and headlines. U.S. attacked Iranian military sites after the downing of an American Army helicopter. Tehran retaliated. It'll be Republican Steve Hilton and Democrat Javier Becerra in the race for California governor. Life-threatening floods in the forecast for the Midwest and Plains starting today. Financial Times says nearly 180,000 World Cup tickets are still available, including thousands for the U.S. opener in L.A. on Friday. Stanley Cup final tied 2-2, and a family's desperate search for their dog after a rollover car accident. That story in about 20 minutes. Love it or hate it, artificial intelligence is going to be a dominant force in the U.S. economy and American society for years, maybe decades. What are you going to do about it? Rick Newman, founder of the Pinpoint Press, put together his rules for AI. Rick, what have you done here?
6: Artificial intelligence is taking over the economy. A lot of people are very worried about it. And you're starting to see polls that say, ask people, what's your attitude about artificial intelligence? Do you approve or disapprove? And more people disapprove than approve, and they think what's going to happen is AI is going to come along. It's going to kill jobs. It's going to make the tech bros who run Silicon Valley even richer and give them even more control over the economy. So I think this is a little bit silly. For one thing, I don't think there should even be surveys that say, what's your attitude about artificial intelligence? Because artificial intelligence is inanimate. It's a tool. As I wrote in this story, it's like asking, if somebody asked me, I'd say, it's like asking how I feel about a hammer. If somebody's hitting me with the hammer, I disapprove of the hammer. If somebody's fixing my stairs because using a hammer, I approve of the hammer, but it's a tool.
5: Yeah.
6: So look, I mean, I got laid off from a corporate job and I'm running a startup right now, and I find AI incredibly helpful. And what I think people should be doing, first of all, if you're set for retirement, you got plenty of money, maybe you don't have to worry about it. But if you still have to compete, in the job market and you still need to make money, I think everybody should be experimenting with artificial intelligence, figure out what it can do for you, and figure out ways it can make you even better at the things you're already good at. Mm. Because it's here. No one's going to stop it.
5: Yeah.
6: It's like looking at, thunderclouds and saying, oh, I wish it weren't going to rain, but it is going to rain. So what are you going to do? Sorry.
5: What is your point about ending up on the winning side?
6: Yeah, I mean, look, there are going to be incredible new winners. There are going to be some losers, and there are going to be new winners. And you want to be on the winning side. And we kind of know what's going to happen because we already saw it happen when the internet arrived and digital technology came. So, just think about everything that we know that caused. So travel agents largely went out of business because everybody can now book their own travel online. But we got smartphones. Blockbuster video rental stores went out of business, but we got streaming. So, I mean, the people who killed it on the digital economy were the ones who had a hunch about what was coming and figured out how to capitalize.

0: capitalize on it. And that the same thing is going to happen with AI. So maybe it will make you obsolete. It might make me obsolete, Gordon. I'm an information provider. That's one of the things AI does best. But yeah. I think there are ways to capitalize on AI and get ahead of the curve and make it work for me instead of against me.
1: We're speaking with Rick Newman, founder of the Pinpoint Press, and he's written a piece called Five Rules for AI. You also said you can change your rules when needed.
0: Absolutely. I mean, adaptability is just crucial. And again, this is what the digital revolution that began in the 1990s taught us. You got to be ready to adapt and jump. So digital photography came along. We didn't stop taking pictures, but we stopped using film for the most part. In fact, we probably take more pictures than ever. So whatever business you're in or whatever skills you have, just try to anticipate where AI is going and how you can benefit from it instead of sitting there worrying about it and just becoming one of the people who gets knocked on their butt.
1: Thanks, Rick. Rick Newman, founder of the Pinpoint Press. By the way, it's Wednesday, which means it's time for another episode of our video series called When the Mic is Off. Posting today, is it a good idea for couples to keep their finances separate? Nicole and I discuss it on Instagram, TikTok, Facebook, and X. Just do a search for This Morning with Gordon Deal. 21 minutes now in front of the hour. On This Morning, America's First News. Coming up next, The Mic Drop.

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6: Good morning. Well, you know, we often lament how and why we can't have nice things, and that sentiment isn't just true for Americans. A popular tourist attraction in New Zealand had to be closed for a day after repeated incidents of people defecating inside of it. According to local news reports, the staff of the garden, or fernery as they call it in New Zealand, had discovered several incidents of people using the historic building as a toilet. The local council stated the obvious, that this type of behavior is a public health hazard. They said they were in the process of cleaning the fernery and were aiming to reopen a day later. They also made sure to remind the public about the excellent public toilets located just 2 minutes away from that location should nature call again.
5: Number two?
6: Number two.
5: What?
6: Yeah. That has to be on purpose.
5: And it's the same person or people. I can't imagine that just a group of different people are doing this at different times.
6: Yeah. I mean, it seems like it kind of, I mean, I didn't see this as part of the details, but it seems like this all kind of happened in one day or the course of a couple of days. So it was a kind of a coordinated effort amongst a small group, it would seem, to have done this. It had nothing to do with the location of the public toilets.
5: Yeah, there's a statement of some kind being made by people with nothing better to do.
6: Perhaps.
5: Something along those lines.
6: Perhaps, yeah.
5: Well, that is just bizarre.
6: Yeah. Again, why we cannot have nice things.
5: Right.
6: And career coaches might advise you that if you're good at something, you should lean into it. Unfortunately for this person, they're pretty bad at their chosen profession, and the cops would like a word. A Florida man was arrested and accused of burglarizing an RV in Cape Coral. The kicker? He was on his way to court to stand in front of a judge on another burglary charge. Police said a family reported that a man attempted to break into their RV on Monday while they were inside. They also say he was wearing women's clothing like leggings, a tank top, and a small backpack. When officers questioned the 34-year-old, he said he was on his way to court and searching for clothing to wear. They also found meth inside of his backpack, for which he was charged, along with another charge of burglary.
5: Huh.
6: Let me just on his way to court to stand in front of a judge to answer to burglary charges, and on his way was like, you know what? Let me go try and rob somebody, and I guess he says rob them of some clothes
5: because
6: all he had was leggings to wear to court, apparently.
5: Leggings and a tank top, is that what he said?
6: Yes. Yeah. And his backpack with the meth inside.
5: With the meth.
6: Yeah. So he was ready to go.
5: Yeah.
6: He probably did need, I mean, you know, in his defense, and I'm not choosing to be his defense lawyer, in his defense, he definitely needed something different to appear in court in. Like, he couldn't appear in court in the backpack, the leggings, and the tank top. He actually needed to find some nicer clothes.
5: Well, why not, Mike?
6: Yeah. Why not?
5: Yeah, why couldn't he just go dress like that?
6: I mean, obviously, it was worse that he then decided to rob an RV on his way there. If he had gone straight to court, you know, he'd probably be doing better than he is right now.
5: Man, unless, I mean, could the strategy initially have been, I'm going to go dress like this, like a woman, the judge will be so freaked out, maybe, that the judge will actually forget what the initial charges were.
6: Okay.

0: You know, and then or, charges would be dropped.
1: Right, right.
0: Perhaps, or they're, something
1: along those lines. Or some sort of a charge of, like, you're not completely well, or, you know, like, sort of a mental health type situation. Mm-hmm. You could sort of, again, the person, this guy's lawyer, maybe he told him to dress like that, and who knows? Who knows?
0: You're saying this was now possibly the legal advice.
1: Yeah. I don't know.
0: Man. Where you find him, boy, this is the weird stuff. It's 13 minutes now in front of the hour on This Morning, America's First News.
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9: Here's your updated 570 WNAX forecast. As a cold front continues to push eastward, a chance for some early day showers and storms from southeastern South Dakota into southwestern Minnesota, western portions of Iowa and eastern Nebraska. This activity axing off to the east later into the day. High temperatures by this afternoon climbing up into the middle to upper 80s from southwestern Minnesota into southeastern South Dakota. Better chance at getting into some 90s though for high temperatures through much of western Iowa and likewise far eastern portions of Nebraska. And for tonight, as a secondary area of low pressure looks to develop along that departing cold frontal boundary, a chance for some scattered strong to severe thunderstorms developing for tonight, with those overnight low temperatures dropping back into the upper 50s to low 60s, mid-60s south of I-80. I'm meteorologist Michael Caron, 570 WNAX. 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
10: 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Not happy unless you're happy. Woo-hoo! 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
0: Thanks for joining us. New research finds that the less is more approach to alcohol may be replaced by none is best. If you're hoping to avoid diseases like cancer, adults should stick to one drink a day or seven drinks total a week if they hope to avoid the worst of health effects associated with alcohol. One drink is measured as a bottle of beer, a glass of wine, or a shot of spirits. The study was published Monday in the Journal of Studies on Alcohol and Drugs, and even that rate is not devoid of risk. The study authors found that the risk of serious illness or death from alcohol begins with drinking habits generally considered moderate by Americans. Seven drinks per week gives you a one in a thousand lifetime risk of death while adding

0: Just two more for a total of 9 drinks a week increases that risk to 1 in 100. And if you stick to the old federal guidelines, which set a limit of 2 drinks a day or 14 per week, that stat surges to a whopping 1 in 25 risk of death. The new study says no amount of drinking provides any health benefits that outweigh the harms. 8 minutes now in front of the hour on this morning. Once again, here's Nicole Murray.
1: And now, the three big things you need to know. Number one.
2: Central Command reports that the U.S. launched military strikes against Iran in retaliation for the downing of a U.S. Apache helicopter near the Strait of Hormuz. House Speaker Mike Johnson offering details.
3: We lament that that has become necessary, and the reason it did, as you all know, is because Iran struck U.S. assets and personnel.
2: Iran said it responded to the retaliatory strikes with drone and missile attacks this morning, targeting U.S. military bases in Jordan, Bahrain, and Kuwait.
1: Number two.
2: The House has passed Republicans' $70 billion bill funding immigration enforcement agencies through the rest of President Trump's term. House Speaker Mike Johnson said the bill passing is good news to everyone except Democrats in Washington.
3: They gained absolutely nothing from their reckless crusade to return our country to open borders and unfettered mass migration.
2: The measure now heads to President Trump's desk.
1: Number three.
2: White House border czar Tom Homan is blaming New York's governor for a promised surge of ICE officers to New York City after Kathy Hochul signed a measure that blocks state and local law enforcement officers from performing immigration enforcement functions. Homan speaking at the White House.
4: We're going to surge resources in New York. We have to.
2: Homan did not say when the surge in ICE agents to the Big Apple will occur. A federal judge has permanently blocked Alabama from executing an inmate with nitrogen gas after declaring the method violates the ban on cruel and unusual punishment. The execution of Jeffrey Lee was set to take place tomorrow. Washington Governor Bob Ferguson says he is planning to ask the legislature next year to ban cell phone use during the day at K through 12 public schools. Zach Stowell, a middle school principal in the state.
5: Removing phones alone is not going to be the wand to make education perfect, but it allows us to make the next step forward.
2: The restriction would apply between classes and during lunch periods. Craving a sweet treat? Got a new viral trend for you. Social media users are soaking pineapple chunks in Kool-Aid and then refrigerating the concoction anywhere from 2 to 24 hours. Think of it as a play on a sugary pickle.
0: What?
2: Yeah. Yeah.
0: No.
2: Why are you looking at me like that?
0: This is silly. This is like something for like 5-year-olds.
2: I mean, it could be really refreshing if you eat it by the beach or by the pool. Like a piece of fruit.
0: Can I just adult this for you for a second?
2: Oh, here we go. Sure.
0: Put it in the freezer now. Freeze these pineapple chunks in the Gatorade.
2: Okay.
0: And later drop them in tequila.
2: Okay, there you go.
0: You're welcome.
2: It's not so bad.
0: 6 minutes now in front of the hour.
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8: Thanks for joining us. A family from rural British Columbia is relieved to have their dog back home after the pup survived, escaped, and ran from a rollover crash. Dira Jordan and her mini Australian shepherd named Daisy were on their way home from a lake trip when they were involved in a collision. She told the CBC her efforts to find her best friend were stymied by emergency crews who insisted she go to the hospital. When word spread of the missing dog, volunteers went to work, even offering things like thermal drones. 4 days after the collision, a pair of volunteers decided to check that truck that had hit Jordan's vehicle. It was there that they found the 3-year-old Daisy lying down in the passenger seat of the truck that had collided with her vehicle. She whimpered with relief when she saw her rescuers, and after a vet trip, Daisy is in great health, just sleepy from her 4-day adventure in the woods. That'll do it for this hour. For Nicole Murray and Mike Gavin, I'm Gordon Deal. Thanks for listening to This Morning, America's First News.

Hey, good morning. Here we are, Wednesday. It's the 10th. It rained. Some areas had thunder, lightning, the whole shebang. I'm Tim Borman, quiet drive in this morning. The road's a little bit damp. Critter Watch 2, both raccoons. One alive, one didn't see sunrise. Again, it wasn't me.

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2: Graham's their guy. I'm Chris Foster, Fox News.
3: It is an honor, and I will not let you down.
2: Maine Democrats look past personal scandals and nominate first-time candidate Graham Plattner as their Senate candidate to face Republican Susan Collins in November.
4: He won the primary pretty comfortably with 72% of the vote, and this will set up what's likely to be an expensive race heading into the general election. Plattner supporters still saw him as the best choice despite the controversy surrounding his alleged treatment of women and a tattoo resembling a Nazi symbol that he's since covered up.
2: Fox's Madeline Rivera. House Republican Nancy Mace finishes fifth in the South Carolina governor primary, then endorses Alan Wilson in the runoff against Trump-backed Pamela Yvette. Nevada Democrats nominate State Attorney General Aaron Ford to take on Republican Governor Joe Lombardo in November. First-term House Republican Julie

0: Julie Fedorchak wins her primary challenge in North Dakota. After a week of ballot counting, Republican Steve Hilton is the second-place finisher in the top two California governor's primary. He'll face first-place winner Democrat Javier Becerra in the general election.
1: You're going to be able to choose. Do you want another 4 years, more of the same costs and incompetence and corruption from the people who've been in charge, or do you want something new?
0: Hilton on Fox News at night. It's the biggest flare-up in fighting since a U.S.-Iran ceasefire was declared 2 months ago.
2: U.S. Central Command says Air Force and Navy fighter jets targeted Iranian air defense, ground control stations, and radar sites. The strikes are a response to an Army Apache helicopter being brought down by an Iranian drone off the coast of Oman. Both crew members were rescued. Iran says it retaliated by launching projectiles towards U.S. bases, one in Bahrain, the other in Jordan. Kuwait's army said it was also intercepting an attack.
0: Fox's Jonathan Savage. The House has approved. Senate passed immigration and border funding. 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
0: The Trump administration is promoting AI innovation for kids.
4: Students ranging from elementary school to high school were awarded championships in the first ever presidential artificial intelligence challenge.
5: You saw AI's potential and created ideas that will shape America's future.
4: First Lady Melania Trump hosted the event here at the White House, urging students not to be reluctant to open new doors. Six teams were awarded top honors. More than 20,000 students from every U.S. state and territory took part in the inaugural challenge.
0: Fox's Jared Halpern. Washington would be the 23rd state with a bell-to-bell ban on school cell phone use.
6: Washington Governor Democrat Bob Ferguson and state school leaders are asking lawmakers to ban students' cell phone use during the school day at K-12 public schools statewide, saying teen cell phone use has a negative impact on student attendance, mental health, and ability to learn.
7: Without phones, research shows students are more engaged socially and academically. And when bans are clear and consistent, both teachers and students report feeling more connected and more engaged.
6: Most Washington state schools already restrict cell phone use during class time. The new policy initiative would ban students from using their phones during lunch and between classes, with some exemptions.
0: Fox's Jeff Manasso. The NHL Stanley Cup final between the Vegas Golden Knights and Carolina Hurricanes all tied up.
8: Vegas entered this contest up 2-1, trying to take a commanding lead before the series shifts back to Carolina. But the Hurricanes made sure that didn't happen.
9: Bow out in front, stall! He scores while falling down!
8: The call on ABC, the captain, Jordan Staal, flipping his body around for the goal in the third period, his second of the night, as the Canes win it 5-3 to tie the series at 2 games apiece.
0: Fox's Tony Genualdo. Stock futures are down ahead of the opening bell on Wall Street. I'm Chris Foster, Fox News.
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11: And good morning, 5 minutes after 6 a.m. Wednesday morning. It's June 10th. It's starting to brighten up a little bit outside. We've got cloud cover out there. That makes sense. We've had rain overnight, 2200s in the gauge as of 6 this morning. 70 out there right now. We have a 1-in-3 chance of rain or thunderstorms still in the area. It's going to stick around probably until 7, 8 o'clock this morning. Then it should start clearing off, the clouds burning off, becoming sunny by the time we hit the afternoon. 89 for a high, so cooler than yesterday. Overnight, still a slight chance of showers developing after midnight, only like 10-20% tops. Look for a low of 61 tonight, 40% chance.

0: chance of rain on your Thursday, mainly before noon. Then cloudy and clearing. Look for a high of 81. Clear overnight, 57. Friday, sunshine, 94. Saturday, sunshine, 88. Sunday, partly sunny, 76. So a little bit cooler. We'll keep an eye on that forecast. We will let you know if it changes as the day goes on. A Sioux Falls man has been convicted in federal court of attempting to entice a minor online. 34-year-old Ryan Nigro was found guilty of attempted enticement of a minor using the internet. The charge carries a mandatory minimum of 10 years in prison, but it could be up to life, along with possible fines. And if he does get out prior to life, a lifetime supervised release could be attached. Prosecutors say Nigro began a conversation on Reddit with someone that he believed to be a 12-year-old girl. The exchange turned sexual. He arranged a meeting for the purpose of sex. Instead, authorities say the girl was an undercover officer. Nigro was arrested when he showed up at the prearranged location. Now, the case is all part of what the Justice Department calls Project Safe Childhood. It's an initiative that targets child exploitation. Multiple agencies assisted in this investigation, including Homeland Security, state, local law enforcement agencies. A sentencing date for Nigro has not been set at this point in time. A federal judge has ordered a Western Nebraska pharmacist to repay millions of dollars to the government in a Medicare and Medicaid fraud case. The U.S. Attorney's Office says that Joan Kicken was ordered to pay back roughly $3.4 million after fraudulent billing that was tied to Campbell Drug in Oshkosh, Nebraska. That was the pharmacy she was running. A federal complaint filed last fall alleged that Kicken owned and operated the pharmacy and submitted false claims for reimbursement through Medicare and Medicaid. Prosecutors say some of the billing involved valid prescriptions that were never actually dispensed. Other claims were submitted using improper methods that Kicken allegedly knew were not allowed. She knew they were improper. Authorities say that the scheme enriched Kicken at taxpayer expense. The ruling marks a major financial penalty as far as this case is concerned, although additional legal consequences were not immediately detailed. And a church in rural northeast Nebraska is reeling after a robbery that erased more than a century of the congregation's history. Members of St. Paul Lutheran Church near Concord discovered the loss this past Sunday morning while they were opening up the building for services. An inventory revealed more than two dozen missing items, some of them dating back to the 1800s. Other items were moved or disturbed throughout the church. Pastor Willie Bertrand estimates the loss at several thousand dollars. Now, the church's doors were unlocked at the time, and that's under the church's longstanding open-door policy. Some of the stolen items, according to Pastor Bertrand?
1: The white large Bible in the basement, paper products, Christ candle, two boxes of old hymnals, a newer roaster that we had here, old common cup communion ware, candle holder.
0: Now, also taken, banners, handmade wooden cross that they used during Lent. Bertrand says the financial hit is significant, but the emotional toll on the congregation is greater. Many of those items were tied closely to generations of worship within the building.
1: Sentimentality, the Lord tells us not to love the things of this world, but these are worship items that we use in worship and that we become attached to because we use them in the church every Sunday and different seasons of the year.
0: Now, despite the loss, services continue. Pastor Bertrand says that even means if they're using dishes and glasses from home for communion. He does ask one thing of the public.
1: Pray for these guys, the thieves that took what belongs to God. See, they didn't rob us. They robbed God. Who robs God, you know?
0: The Dixon County Sheriff's Office is investigating. They're going to try and find out. We've got overcast skies on your Wednesday morning. 70, that's our temperature outside. From the WNAX newsroom at 10 minutes after, I'm Tim Borman.
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2: Getting a U.S. Meat Export Federation look at World Pork Expo. With your farm news update, I'm Danielle Drotzman. U.S. Meat Export Federation Vice President of Economic Analysis Aaron Borrow reports an upbeat tone among pork producers last week at the World Pork Expo in Des Moines.
3: We did talk a fair bit about the strength in exports, especially the strong first quarter on a record pace, talked about that $67 per head and 30.7% of production being exported, and discussed Latin America's importance in that. And then, of course, the rebound into Japan as well, and actually pretty broad-based growth. So talked some about U.S. programs and kind of emphasizing how pork is consumed and merchandised differently in the international markets compared to the U.S., and some of the really innovative things that our staff is doing, and talking about products like the Boston Butt Burger.
2: She talked with industry leaders about the export impact of finding pseudorabies in pigs in Texas and Iowa.
3: It was an opportunity to highlight again the need for the U.S. to do even more to be prepared. Obviously, prevention of any disease, and certainly foreign animal disease, is critical. But what lessons can we learn to be better prepared? Heaven forbid something happens in the future. And then we also just explained that for Mexico, that's our biggest restriction currently for pseudorabies, and it's pretty darn significant. And I think there was some lack of awareness of that. What has happened is, thankfully, no impact for the muscle cut trade, but we have not been able to ship a long list of products to Mexico since the beginning of May, so over a month now. This is products like skins, fat, feet. That's impacting about $6 million to $7 million a week in U.S. offal and other variety meat exports. And importantly, Mexican customers are getting desperate. So we are the dominant supplier of these products into Mexico, and establishments down there really rely on them.
2: With your farm news update, I'm Danielle Drotzman.
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0: son of Randy Bachman. Tal Bachman had a, I think it was in the late 90s, one hit wonder called She's So High. I like this song.
1: I do too. I'm not gonna lie. I like it. It's one of those songs that when it starts, it, this borders on a guilty pleasure for me.
0: Yeah.
1: Because it's like, it sounds so wimpy.
0: It's America's guilty pleasure. Steve Crawford over there. How are you this morning?
2: I think it's great.
0: What's that?
2: It's great, isn't it?
0: What?
2: What a morning.
0: It's a really nice morning out there. I got a little bit of an upset stomach. I don't know if it's gas or what it is.
2: Well, let's hope it's not gas.
0: It very well could be. We'll find out here soon.
2: We'll find out real soon.
0: So, I don't know if it was the coffee this morning. Might have to go get a Sprite out of the soda machine.
2: Squirt. Don't we have any Squirt?
0: I wish we had Squirt.
2: Wouldn't that be nice?
0: Mm-hmm. Squirt comes from the Dr. Pepper company. It's not a Pepsi product.
2: Well, thank you for that.
0: So
1: that's right. Bottled by the lowest bidder.
0: Yeah. But I like Squirt. Or sour, you know, if you're mixing drinks.
2: Oh.
0: Works as a nice sour. Right?
1: But, you know, it isn't really sour. There's an actual sour blend.
0: Is there?
1: Yeah, there is.
0: So if I get a whiskey sour and they put Squirt in it, they're doing it wrong?
1: It depends on the bar. There are bars where sour is Squirt, but there are bars where sour is, it's its own thing.
0: Hmm. Is today the day, by the way, for the Ark Encounter people? Are they leaving?
2: Yeah, they're taking two buses headed to the Ark this morning. Two buses, more than 100 folks.
0: Wow.
2: Headed east.
1: Does it make it better when you go on the Ark Encounter and it's raining when you leave?
2: Probably. It just adds to the
0: element.
2: Overall, yeah.
0: Of fun.
1: I think that's great. I would think that's an ambiance that would just make the trip more, you know.
2: Yeah.
1: More oomph.
2: Yeah. But now, did folks get rain last night? It looks like we got just a little bit around here, maybe.
1: We got 2,200s here.
2: All right. And were there other places? And maybe you don't know. You haven't looked yet. But
1: I don't know.
2: Some heavier rain? Because there was supposed to be some severe weather for somebody somewhere at some point last night, right?
1: Right. There were a lot of systems moving through that on radar looked pretty darn exciting.
2: Yeah.
1: There were rain amounts. I don't have any of those.
2: All right.
0: So, tornado watch till like 3 a.m. last night before I went to bed. So today,
2: I always figure that if it storms overnight while you're sleeping, it didn't happen.
0: It didn't happen. I didn't hear a thing.
2: I didn't hear anything either.
0: No. Wednesday, June 10th, today is Alcoholics Anonymous Founders Day. Ballpoint Pen Day.
2: Wow. Ballpoint Pen Day.
0: Mm-hmm. Have you ever had to go through 12 steps? Because that's the AA thing, isn't it? 12 steps.
1: 12 steps. Friends of Bill W.
0: Yeah.
2: Huh.
0: Of your ballpoint pens, I remember the Bics. Always had the Bic pen.
2: You know, a cheap, smooth pen is fine with me. I don't like the fine, you know, where it's really skinny.
0: Right.
2: I don't really like that. I don't really like it really fat either. So, you know, I'm kind of somewhere in the middle.
0: Somewhere in the middle. National Black Cow Day.
2: But my handwriting is horrible with my arthritis. It's hard. Kind of hard to.
0: Well, I can't write anymore. Well, like when you write out a check or anything like that, or you have to, you know, use your hand to write something out.
2: I don't write any checks. You still have checks?
0: Occasionally.
2: Yeah. All right.
0: But, you know, it's my penmanship's terrible. I can still do cursive, kind of. But National Egg Roll Day.
2: There's no meat
0: in egg rolls?
2: Not usually.
0: There's some pork in there usually.
2: Maybe there is. Yeah. Maybe not.
0: Yeah, I like egg rolls. National Frosted Cookie Day. National Herb and Spice Day, or Herb and Spice Day. Well, maybe it's Herb and Spice Day. I don't know. And National Iced Tea Day. I like it with lemon myself. I like it with lemonade, Arnold Palmer.
2: Of course you do.
0: It's a delicious drink. What do you mean, of course?

0: They do.
1: Big guys like Arnold Palmer's.
2: Whoa.
0: What the hell is that supposed to mean?
1: Every big guy I know likes Arnold Palmer's. That's all I'm saying.
2: Uh-huh.
1: It doesn't surprise
2: me. How many you know?
1: Several? Yes.
2: Over two?
1: Yes.
0: I don't know if I believe you on this.
1: And so when you said that, I was like, well, I'm not surprised by that.
0: You can somehow get a fat joke in there.
1: No, I said big guys.
0: That's fine. Speaking of nepotism, that's an early morning question today. We had Tal Bachman, you know, son of Randy Bachman, had a hit song. And we got the Trump boys, and their dad's pretty successful. He's president last time I checked. They're going to be selling coins for this UFC thing. Is it okay for the kids to make money off? Yeah. Is nepotism a good thing? Maybe that's the way I should frame it.
3: It's a thing.
0: Yeah. Because what they're going to do...
1: You do what you can get away with.
0: They're selling Freedom 250 medallions. $250 for a silver one. That's not bad. $12,000 for a gold one.
2: Oi.
0: Yeah.
1: Well, and if I'll tell you what, if you can find somebody to cough up 12 grand for a fake coin,
3: sell two.
1: Yeah.
0: Yeah.
1: Get after it.
0: How about commemorative plates? Remember those on TV all the time? Mm-hmm. Something like that. But this is for the UFC fight. It doesn't say where the money's going to go. Well, you can't know where the money's going to go, probably, but.
1: Yeah, well, I mean, you know, that lawsuit that, I don't know, some people brought up. Evidently, because I was looking through it, evidently there are statutes on the books that say you cannot use government facilities for private gain.
0: For wrestling?
1: So they've got to figure out how that's all. Where's the money going?
0: Yeah. Well, the tickets are supposed to be free, but then on the not secondary market, but the rich people market, they're like $1 million apiece.
1: Yeah, I don't know.
0: You know?
1: So. We'll see how all that goes. But yeah, if you can get somebody to buy a worthless coin for 12 grand, mm-hmm. I mean, okay, have at it.
0: Well, evidently it's made of gold.
3: Yeah, it's made of gold, so it's not worthless. There's an inherent value in the metal.
0: But evidently silver isn't as expensive as gold right now, so...
3: Never has been.
0: No, I know. Just saying. So how are things?
1: I'll bet there's not much gold in it. It's not solid gold.
0: Really? You don't think so?
1: No.
0: Gold plated?
1: No, I don't think so.
3: If they're charging 12, I'll bet it's probably a half ounce coin.
1: We'll find out.
0: But if it's commemorative, you know, it's not so much about the gold, it's about the...
3: Yeah, you're paying a premium for the ambiance.
0: For the wrestling out there on the lawn, so...
3: Yeah. Do not impugn the good name of wrestling with a UFC.
0: Yeah, you got a point there. Although if Danhausen sometime shows up in this, even Crawford's sending me pictures of Danhausen now.
3: He had to backtrack pretty hard when the Knicks lost, though.
0: Yeah.
1: Well, that's where I saw him. He was
0: at the game.
1: He was at the game. So. And I would have never thought anything about it if you hadn't mentioned that. It's like, oh, there's that guy that Big Scott was talking about.
0: He's invading your brain. Tim was the first guy that told me about him, and now he's... a part of the vocabulary every day here.
3: Well, he caught my attention because I saw a post where he showed up at wrestling and the crowd booed him, and he promptly went backstage to the general manager and was like, did you hear the thunderous applause? Yeah, I'm a big star, so here's what I need. I need a blimp and put my face on the bus and give me a personal cameraman, put me in the Hall of Fame. And I'm like, okay, I don't know who this guy is, but anyone who demands a blimp after being booed, I like.
0: Yeah, I hear you. By the way, they're showing an ad for Mayor Sioux Falls, the Christine Erickson, and she's the sister of Inateri. Why don't they have her kicking field goals in the ad? You know, have her.
1: That would make sense. So,
0: look at me!
1: Because most people don't know that she's the sister of the greatest kicker in the world.
0: Yeah. And there's a lot of SDSU fans that live in Sioux Falls. That just on that alone, they could probably pick up a few points.
1: Okay, evidently the coin is... about 99.9% gold.
0: Okay.
1: The price of gold right now is about $41.70, and they're selling the coin for $12,000.
3: Yeah, so that's a bit of a markup.
0: Yeah, a little bit of a markup there.
1: It's basically a solid gold coin that they're three times the gold price.
0: Okay. All right, 6:30. Your forecast for today: after these storms and showers move through, it should be sunny. And only 89, so a little breezy out there, too. A little cooler than they thought today. Chance of showers tomorrow, then clearing off 81. 94 on Friday, hot one. 88 Saturday, then 76 on Sunday, 78 Monday, 82 on Tuesday. College World Series, I think, begins this

0: weekend, doesn't it?
1: It's going here real soon. I ended up staying up watching the hockey last night.
0: Did you?
1: Yeah. Cool. I mean, they score a lot more goals in this Stanley Cup than maybe some of the others. They're going back and forth. That was, you know, normally I'm really not all that interested in the hockey.
0: Right.
1: But it was all right last night. The Carolina, they were back and forth. They ended up winning on an empty net goal toward the end there. They won 5-3.
0: Isn't it kind of crazy?
1: They're tied at two games apiece.
0: That you think of hockey as being Canadian and northern states and Minnesota.
1: And you got Las Vegas versus Carolina. Canadians have got to be...
0: beside themselves.
1: What is going on here?
0: Yep.
1: Why isn't Edmonton and Montreal playing?
0: Yeah. Or Winnipeg.
1: Winnipeg,
0: I don't know. All right, at 6:32, it's some news.
1: I mean, Las Vegas, they don't belong in a Stanley Cup final.
0: Well, that team was assembled quite well, though. They took the best almost of every other team and put them together when that franchise was added. So, after weeks...
1: They're out in the desert, for crying out loud.
0: Vegas is a fun town, though. After weeks of delays, the Republican-controlled House passed a $70 billion plan to fund ICE and the Border Patrol. And boy, you know, the former director's got to look at all that money and be weepy. There's a lot of money. It could have fueled up the jet quite a few times.
1: Yeah.
0: Went back and forth, but she's not a part of that anymore. It will fund ICE and the Border Patrol through the rest of Trump's term. The vote was 214-212. With California independent Kevin Kiley joining all Democrats in opposition. The Secure America Act cleared the Senate last week, now heads the president for his signature. In the California governor's primary, ABC News and everybody else last night projected Steve Hilton will be the second candidate to advance to the general election. Now, I thought if everything was rigged, how did a Republican, you know, get to the top of the ticket? Because everything's rigged, right?
1: It was?
0: Well, that's what everybody says.
1: Yeah, I don't know.
0: You know?
1: There was something. They're 81% mail-in ballots.
0: They have a terrible process of counting their votes, probably.
1: Well, evidently, it's 81% mail-in votes, and they have to count them by hand and match signatures.
0: Oh, wow. Yeah.
1: So it's going to take a while.
2: Yeah. Rigged is a strong word, but I think it's a very valid argument to say their system is stupid.
0: Yeah.
2: They have brought any accusations upon themselves by having a system that is just ludicrous.
0: Well, for that many people.
2: Right.
0: You know, in a state.
2: And then the deadlines they give, it's like, what the heck were you people thinking?
1: Well, states can do it as they please, I think.
2: I know, and as they please is really stupid.
1: And if you get the count right, it's right, as opposed to being fast.
0: Yeah.
2: Okay, I mean, but if you intentionally hamstring yourself with a stupid process, I'm not saying it makes it wrong, but it definitely heightens the illusion that it may not be right. And then it's slow on top of that.
1: Well,
2: you're not doing yourself any favor.
1: That's not pushed along by any grouping of people.
2: Well, it should be. It people are stupid. They should be pushing it because
0: Although for how many years did they do this?
2: We've never heard a peep about it until now. No, people
0: know?
2: Have also, heard about it. It just is. It's getting more press.
1: They
2: now.
1: Have a higher incidence of voters than other states. They because of the way they do it.
0: Mm-hmm.
1: I mean, what was it in South Dakota? We only, like, 1 out of 3 people voted. The rest of them were like, How good of a voting system is that? When only 1 in 3 vote.
2: But there were also hardly any Democrat races and nothing on the independent. California does have jungle primaries. California does have jungle primaries where all parties run together. That increases the amount of voter turnout automatically.
1: In South Dakota, only 1 out of 3 Republicans voted.
2: Okay.
1: Well, what I'm saying, that doesn't sound like a very good voting system either.
0: Now I got an upset stomach over here. You two behave yourselves.
2: No, we're trying to make you feel worse.
1: The idea is to get more people to participate in our lovely republic.
2: Then let's have them participate in a way that makes sense. Oh, just mail it in whenever you want, as long as it gets here.
1: Evidently, we'll count it a week and a half later. A higher percentage of people are more likely to mail in their ballots than they are to go.
2: It's entirely possible it's a higher percentage of stupid people.
1: Well, see, that's making a very generalized stereotype.
2: And I like doing that.
1: I know.
0: That's it. I'm going to get up and walk out of here just like
2: no,
0: the
2: you're
0: president.
2: Not. Your stomach hurts.

0: That's it. Well, if I get up and walk out of here, that's why.
1: If you pat Steve on the shoulder,
0: yeah,
1: we still won't allow it.
0: Have a pleasant day or whatever he said.
1: Enjoy yourself, sweetheart.
0: Enjoy yourself, sugar pants. New international study says that Americans should limit alcohol to one drink a day. That's it. Far stricter than past U.S. guidelines, researchers say people
2: and
0: need.
2: And what fun is one drink? Right?
0: There is no fun right? in that.
1: Yeah, I mean, live in California. You got to vote. You need like a say.
2: Harm to the human body begins at drink number two. So should just stay away from it.
0: Or if you don't drink all week, then just have like a few more on Friday.
2: I don't think that's how it works.
0: If you listen to the radio station over there that talks about drinking every song, beer
2: all those country songs.
0: Whiskey
2: Think about how many country songs over the years is responsible for cancer deaths.
0: Quite a few.
2: Yeah.
0: Yeah. I would say so. That or people just driving into the ditch after hearing a couple of them.
2: There you go.
0: Interest in the July 3rd Freedom 250 at the Mount Rushmore has exploded. Organizers say they've gotten over 102,000 ticket requests for just 4,800 spots.
2: Good luck.
0: Governor Larry Roden.
3: Well, hello.
0: You remember Larry, don't you? Hey, do we have a race for governor anymore after all those ads for the last three months or so?
2: When is that? When is that coming? When is the runoff, Tim? Do you have any idea?
1: Yeah, July 28th.
2: So are they waiting a while before they get back after it? Because
1: no, they're still talking. They're probably just regrouping their efforts, trying to figure out how best to advertise for a runoff.
0: So Larry says he's proud that South Dakota is hosting the celebration. It will feature fireworks and a light show by Pyro Spectaculars is the name of the company, with the attendance cap to improve safety and protect the Black Hills.
2: I wouldn't drive clear out there for that. You come to Yankton, and they got this fireworks show that is amazing off the Meridian Bridge, the historic double-decker Meridian Bridge. Now, that's awesome. Don't worry about what's going on out there west.
0: They got to have shuttles out there. That'll be way too many people trying to...
2: 4,800?
0: Yeah.
2: I don't know.
0: And finally, a massive 40-by-80-foot American flag now flying 140 feet above Fairfax, South Dakota, at Koenig Lumber. It was raised for the company's 50th anniversary, and of course the 250th for America going on, too.
2: Oh, really? 250 years, huh?
0: Have you heard? Yeah.
2: I never heard that.
0: It's the largest flag and pole combo in South Dakota.
2: Huh.
0: So, if you're going by Fairfax, which is near Bone Steel, from what I remember, right, Tim? Because Bone Steel Fairfax was the high school.
2: Yep.
0: So, check that out.
2: The thing that is, this doesn't make sense to me, is we're making such a huge deal, 250, 250, 250,
0: right.
2: 250. And then when we go to next year, which is another nice number, 251, it'll be like, eh. Nobody's going to have t-shirts, 251.
1: Yeah. Let's have a mail-in vote to see what people think.
2: There you go.
0: So, there you go. All right, that'll do it for this segment. I'll go get a Sprite, and we'll see where the day takes us here. Stick around. It is right now 71 in Yankton on our way to about 89 today. 639 here. Fine, 70.
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3: 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Iverson Angus Bull Sale to follow. In the pears, Stover Dispersion. There'll be 81 head of these home-raised black and baldy pears from heifer to eights. Battle Creek Cattle Dispersion of heifers, 38 head of black heifer pair. Hanrahan, 23 Angus heifer pair with Charlotte calves. Hicks, 25 black heifer and 3-year-old pair. Herman, 25 black and baldy heifer and 3-year-old. Knuckles, 30 head of black heifer pair. Greaves with 16 head of Hereford heifer pair. Fred Ripberger and Sons, 35, home-raised purebred Angus pears from 8 to 9. Bill and Barry Volberg, 35, home-raised Angus pears, their 9s and 10s. Larson, 90 head, a black and baldy solid to broken mouth pair. Etzcorn, 35, red Angus solid to broken mouth. Martinson, 25, home-raised Angus solid to broken. Dickman with 40 head, a home-raised black baldy and red baldy, 5 to broken mouth. Snedeker, 30 head, a black broken mouth pair. Schultz, 35, black and baldy heifer to broken mouth. Black Ranch, 30 head, a black and red pair from 5 to broken. Into the summer and fall cabin bred cattle. Hudson Fall Dispersion, 55, home-raised black cows, heifer to 8. Elmore Fall Dispersion, 85, home-raised Angus cows from 3 to 9. Dakota Winds Ranch, 34, black cows from heifers to broken. Vollmer and McPherson, 35, black cows from 3 to broken. Black Ranch with 300 head of black and red cows from 5 to broken mouth, plus another 2 to 300 of these young, solid, and broken mouth bred cattle and pair.
4: Kind of expected, but that's all right. That's neither here nor there. It's time for the news. What do we got going this morning?
5: We got an incident that happened up in Aberdeen, a hit and run. We'll tell you what we know about it. And you might have heard of this screw worm thing. It's sort of a big deal. A team from Iowa is on its way to Texas to help with the battle. We'll tell you about them as well after we check in with Fox.
6: Fox News, I'm Gianna Gelosi. The U.S. and Iran trading strikes after the downing of an Army Apache helicopter.
7: A senior U.S. official told Fox News 20 different targets were hit, including radar systems and air defense sites. The strikes came in multiple waves, and following that first wave, Iran's foreign minister posted to X, saying, in part, our powerful armed forces will leave no attack or threat unanswered. Leave our region if you want to be safe.
6: Fox's Trey Yanks in Tel Aviv, and it was primary night in a handful of states. In Maine, Democrat Graham Plattner advanced to the general election despite his growing list of controversies.
8: It is my job to earn your trust, faith, and support.
6: South Carolina Senate Republican Lindsey Graham won his primary, and the race for governor will head to a runoff. America's listening to Fox News.
5: WNAX News. Good morning. 6:44 Wednesday. Outside, we've got some clouds. We've got 69 degrees, and we have a 1 in 3 chance of showers or thunderstorms, probably for another hour, tops. Then it should start clearing up. we should see sunshine by this afternoon. A little bit cooler than we've had the last couple of days. 89 for a high. Breezy winds all day long. Gusts up around 30, a possibility. Slight chance of showers overnight tonight. After midnight, increasing clouds. Look for a low of 61. Thursday will dawn with cloudy skies and a 40% chance of rain right up through the morning into the early afternoon. Gradually clearing as the afternoon goes on. 81 will be the high. Overnight lows 57. Friday, sunshine 94. Saturday, sunshine 88. Sunday, cooler, sunny. Well, though clouds will be moving in. And we can expect a high of around 76. We'll keep an eye on the forecast, let you know if it changes. Aberdeen police are investigating a deadly hit-and-run crash. Officers were called to the 300 block of 4th Avenue, where an adult woman had been struck by a vehicle. Authorities say the driver left the scene. The victim died on Tuesday as a result of her injuries. Following an investigation, 63-year-old James Joseph Young of Aberdeen was arrested and charged with felony hit-and-run, resulting in death or serious injury. Police have not released the name of the victim. The investigation is ongoing. And a team from Iowa is now on the ground in Texas as federal officials step up their efforts to stop a pest that could severely damage the U.S. cattle industry. The U.S. Department of Agriculture says three more cases of New World screwworm have been confirmed, including one outside that main cluster in Texas. USDA Secretary Brooke Rollins says a team from the National Veterinary Services Laboratory in Ames has been sent to Texas to help monitor and test suspected cases more quickly on site. The screwworm is the larva of a fly that feeds on living flesh, usually by invading an open wound in a warm-blooded animal, like cattle. So far, five cases have been confirmed, three calves and a goat in Texas, and a dog in New Mexico. Federal officials say ranchers should watch their livestock closely, report suspicious wounds immediately, keep them clean, keep them covered, keep them safe. Partly cloudy skies, actually mostly cloudy skies, 69. Wednesday morning from the WNAX Newsroom, I'm Tim Bortman.
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7: 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But I don't know that, I was just like, nothing country.
8: Well,
7: nice to have, you know, something that is a little more relatable to.
8: I'll use the phrase that was used by one of our friends and coworkers here at the radio station. I don't even like country music.
7: Was that me?
9: Was
7: that him?
9: No, it's only funny if you know the context.
8: Mm-hmm. Okay.
9: But it is funny.
8: It is quite funny. But yeah, it's awful music. It really is. It's quite possibly some of the worst music you could come across right now. And the problem is, there's no problem with it. There's an audience for it.
7: There is an audience.
8: There's an audience
7: for
8: it.
7: And you know what? We're not going to denigrate that audience necessarily. No. You have really bad taste.
9: Yeah. Unless they're from California, then put them on my list.
7: Mm-hmm. There you go.
8: You know, I mean, with your knuckles dragging down to the ground, I know you have to wash them.
7: You know, and the last segment, you know, we were talking about mail-in balloting. And like I said before, you know, whatever state can do it any way they want to do it. But probably the best way to vote is

0: having a national holiday when it's time to vote. There's maybe a primary day and a general election day. And you know, we could do away with maybe some of the other, you know, holidays that everybody gets time off, right? And then two election days, a primary day and a general election day, and banks are closed and everything, and we have a celebration, and we go and we vote. Everybody just goes to the different precincts and vote. That would be better. That would be best, I believe.
1: Then you could have Election Day furniture sales,
0: also,
1: and Election Day, you know, specials at restaurants,
0: know, though,
1: things like that.
0: That there are certain people who it's much harder for them to get out and be able to participate that way.
1: Mm-hmm.
0: So you kind of have to take care of them in some way as well. But like in California, 81% vote by mail, and, you know, I don't know, how patriotic do you feel when you lick your stamp? And I don't know if you lick stamps anymore, but, you know, you just kind of throw it in the mail.
2: Well, you know, if it's a self-adhesive stamp and you lick it, you don't feel real patriotic. You just feel stupid.
0: Mm-hmm. Oh, okay.
1: You can still lick it if you want.
0: You can lick it.
2: Oh, you can.
0: Mm-hmm. But it's probably an 8-cent stamp.
2: And then you spend all day talking like this because the stamp is stuck to your tongue.
0: Remember licking stamps back?
1: Oh, yeah. They had kind of a minty flavor, didn't they?
0: Yeah.
1: A little bit. Something like that.
0: What was the smallest denomination of stamp that you remember?
1: 2-cent stamp. Well, no, there's 1-cent stamps.
0: No, where that's all you needed to mail a letter, because I can remember 8 cents we would get a letter.
2: Yeah.
0: First class letter. I remember an 8-cent. It seemed like it had a bald guy on it. Maybe Eisenhower. It might have been Eisenhower on the 8-cent stamp.
2: I remember 10-cent stamps and then 5-cent postcard stamps.
0: And that makes sense because we're about the same age.
2: We're about the same age. Yeah. I didn't mess with the mail.
1: Mm.
0: I'm gonna check and see if it was Eisenhower on the 8-cent stamp. Do you remember the 8-cent stamp? Or I know there was a 13-cent stamp.
2: I remember 13.
0: Yeah.
1: All I remember is if you got that one stamp that had the plane that was upside down, you were gonna have a lot of money. Remember that?
0: No.
1: The one that they printed wrong? It's worth like probably millions
0: you
1: of
0: just
1: dollars now.
0: Turn the stamp around. And then it wasn't upside down?
1: No, the whole point was is they printed it wrong, and it was like a sheet of them. And
2: one sheet, yeah. And then they caught it, but they printed it.
0: Eisenhower, yeah, that's what it was. It was Eisenhower on the 8-cent stamp. Look at that. Do you remember CNN? You remember that one?
1: No.
0: You don't remember that one?
1: That was before my
0: time. You're about 4 or 5 years younger.
2: I remember that one.
0: You remember that one?
2: Yep.
0: All right.
2: I didn't know it was 8 cents, but I remember that one.
1: I think the dime one I probably remember.
2: I remember my dad griping and complaining when stamps went up to 20 cents and gas broke $1 a gallon. Yeah. What the hell's happening to the world?
0: The whole world is falling apart.
1: Well, up to a certain point, it was pretty amazing that you could still have something delivered across country, you know, for a little under a dollar.
0: Yeah.
1: It's still amazing, but they don't deliver it evidently lately.
0: The thing is, you know, yeah. They don't.
1: They're not doing a very good job of it.
0: Well, you know? and maybe that's because it's always been kind of underfunded.
1: Yeah, well, and then you probably take more money out of it. That doesn't help either. There's a pancake feed at the center tonight from 4 to 6, $8 a person. Doesn't say what kind of pancakes they have.
0: Blueberry pancakes are great.
1: Chocolate chip?
0: No.
1: You don't like chocolate chip?
0: No, I don't want chocolate chip.
2: They probably have plain.
1: They probably have plain. But if you go to the original Pancake House in Sioux Falls,
0: that's gross.
1: They have chocolate chip, and then they have a chocolate chip syrup.
0: Jeez.
1: And it's just so good.
0: No, it's not.
1: What?
0: What?
1: Why? What's a good, what do you got against chocolate chip?
0: That just is, I mean, that sounds gross.
1: Hmm. So if you, blueberries are fine, though.
0: Blueberries are great.
1: Anything else? That it?
0: That's what I prefer.
1: That's the list?
0: Yeah.
1: So pancakes tonight at the center here in Yankton. Amphitheater Thursday.
0: How much is it? Is it a free will?
1: It's $8.
0: $8.
1: I said $8.
0: What if you bring an 8-cent stamp with Dwight D. Eisenhower on the?
1: If it has an upside down airplane on it, you get all the pancakes.
0: I wonder I'm not really into stamp collecting, but I wonder if the Eisenhower 8-cent stamp is worth anything. You know, I mean,
1: it's
0: worth
1: 8 cents.
0: What I'm saying is, how much is the Eisenhower 8-cent stamp worth? You know, because people collect stamps.
1: Sure they do.
0: Oh, it's only worth about 60 cents.
1: Well, that's not really worth the effort, I'd say.
0: Yeah, there must be quite a few out there, evidently.
1: So, Thursday at the Parkston Amphitheater tomorrow night with live music from Logan Culhane Band at 6, Rowan Grace at 7. She was on one of them TV shows like The Voice or American Idol or something. She's from Rapid City. She's a pretty good singer. So, and Gear Daddy's

0: Too Drunk to Fish next week, the 18th of June, out there in Parkston.
1: I'd flip those around, but that's another argument.
0: You mean we should play this week and they should play next week?
1: No. I say Too Drunk to Fish is the headliner. Gear Daddies is the follow-up.
2: Steve is starting a petition drive to have the Gear Daddies open for regional superstars Too Drunk to Fish.
0: Okay. Well, we'll see how that
1: goes. You shortchange yourself. I'm just telling you that, because I asked my wife, I asked different people, I said, so who have you heard of Gear Daddies? And they're like, no. Have you ever heard of Big Scott Allen? Yeah. I did a survey, and I'm just telling you, in the radio world, you're the star.
0: Well, I tell you what, surveys might help us tremendously here in the near future, so be on the lookout for one. It's 72 right now and cloudy in Yankton. We'll take a quick break and more coming up here. 570 WNAX.
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0: 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It doesn't just raise the bar, it is the bar. It's 7 o'clock.
1: Now they'll pay the price. I'm Chris Foster of Fox News. After the downing of an Army helicopter, new U.S. airstrikes in Iran, and retaliatory strikes aimed at American bases, President Trump posts on Truth Social, Iran is all talk and no action. The bully of the Middle East is dead. They've taken too long to negotiate a deal. That would have been great for them. Now they'll have to pay the price.
2: Iran's Revolutionary Guards say in all they carried out 21 attacks. U.S. officials says nearly all of those missiles and drones were intercepted and no casualties have been reported across the region. The Iranian response came just hours after the U.S. military launched airstrikes near the Strait of Hormuz. Targets included air defense, ground control stations, and surveillance radar sites. U.S. strikes came after President Trump blamed Tehran for downing an Army AH-64 Apache attack helicopter. Both service members on board the chopper are said to be, quote, safe and uninjured.
1: Fox's Ashley Strohmeyer in Maine. Graham Plattner overcomes a series of scandals and wins the Democrats' primary for Senate.
3: It is my job to earn your trust, faith, and support.
1: He's trying to win the seat Republican Susan Collins has held since 1997. There are violent protests after a stabbing in Northern Ireland.
4: Belfast was on fire last night. This morning, it smoulders and fumes. Reports of masked men burning families out of their homes. According to pastors, lawmakers, and local leaders, victims were targeted because they were black. In part of the city, cars, homes, and a bus have been torched. The trigger was a brutal knife attack on a man left with wounds to his eyes, face, and back. A 30-year-old man, an asylum seeker from Sudan, has been charged with attempted murder. Jonathan Savage, Fox News.
1: Ukraine's military hits targets deep inside Russia, including energy facilities and military industrial facilities. 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
1: A 35-year sentence for a fatal stabbing in Texas.
6: A jury in Collin County, Texas, finding Carmelo Anthony guilty of first-degree murder in the 2025 death of 17-year-old Austin Metcalf. Prosecutors say the two teens who went to different schools did not know each other and got into a fight at a stadium during a Frisco Independent School District track meet when Anthony used a pocket knife to stab Metcalf. Anthony, who pleaded not guilty, did not take the stand. His attorneys had claimed self-defense.
1: Fox's Kristen Goodman. Chicago police are investigating a burning cross in a park.
7: The large wooden cross discovered in Grant Park near Lake Michigan. Firefighters quickly putting out the blaze. It's not yet known why the 6-foot cross was set on fire.
1: Fox's Gary Baumgarten. Microsoft co-founder Bill Gates gives an interview today for the House Oversight Committee's Jeffrey Epstein investigation.
8: Recent reporting by the Wall Street Journal says that in 2014, Gates was warned to maintain a, quote, healthy distance from Epstein by Melanie Walker, a medical expert who previously worked for Gates but was friendly with Epstein. The journal reports that Walker first met Epstein in the 90s through President Donald Trump at the Plaza Hotel in New York City. Gates has not been accused of wrongdoing in connection with Epstein, but had a years-long professional relationship with him. Tanya J. Powers, Fox News.
1: Apple's virtual assistant Siri is renamed Siri AI with new artificial intelligence features. Not everyone is getting it.
9: It was revealed that these upgrades would not be available in the member states of the European Union. Apple elsewhere said that decision is a result of the European Commission not working with the tech giant over privacy issues. The EU says they will make no exceptions to their law, known as the Digital Markets Act for Apple, and that Apple didn't want to develop software conforming to it, and that is their choice.
1: Fox's Evan Brown. Dow and NASDAQ futures each down more than 400 points after the U.S. and Iran trade airstrikes.

0: President Trump says Iran will pay the price for stalled peace negotiations. I'm Chris Foster. This is Fox News.
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2: And good morning, 5 minutes after 7 a.m. Wednesday morning, June 10th, 70 outside, overcast skies. On our way to a high today of around 89, we will still have a chance of showers in the area, probably for another half hour or so. Wind's going to be gusty, up around 30 at times today. Overnight tonight, slight chance of rain after midnight, lows of 61, 40% chance of rain then on Thursday morning, right through the entire morning, up till early afternoon, at which time we should see the clouds start to burn off slowly. We'll see some sunshine in the afternoon, 81, the expected high, 57 for a low Friday, sunshine 94. The weekend, sunny on Saturday, 88, partly sunny on Sunday, high of 76. Expected. We'll keep an eye on that for you. The record high on this date was set back in 1933. We got up to 105. The record low, 41 in 1964. Yesterday here at the studios, 96 was the high, 64 was the low, and the amount of rain in the gauge, 22 hundredths of an inch. Current temperatures around the region this morning, 68 in Fargo, 63 in Jamestown. The Twin Cities check-in was 72. It's 67 in Fergus Falls, 77 in Des Moines, 71 in Cherokee and Sioux City both. Lincoln reports 73, Ainsworth has 62. And then across South Dakota, starting on the west side, Rapid City's 56, Pierce 62, 64 in Aberdeen, 67 in both Brookings and the old hometown of Corsica. Here at the WNAX studios, we've got 70. Total Auctions and Real Estate to bring you the news this time around. They remind you also that the best investment on the earth is the earth. They'll tell you how to buy it, how to sell it. They'll talk to you about it at Total Auctions and Real Estate in Sioux Falls. A Pine Ridge man is headed to federal prison after assaulting and threatening U.S. Marshals. 32-year-old Franklin Long Black Cat was sentenced to 3 years and 5 months in prison, followed by 3 years of supervised release. A federal jury convicted him in January of assaulting a federal officer and then making threats against other officers. Prosecutors say that the incident happened on November 18th in 2025. This was at the federal courthouse in Rapid City. He was in custody for a court hearing. And while in custody, Long Black Cat spit in a deputy U.S. Marshal's face and then threatened to shoot two other deputies. The FBI investigated. He was taken into custody immediately after his sentencing. A Buena Vista man, A Buena Vista County man has pleaded not guilty to multiple felony charges, all tied to alleged recordings made without consent in Storm Lake, Iowa. Court records show that 23-year-old Hector Hernandez entered not guilty pleas in district court to 2 counts of sexual exploitation of a minor and 3 counts of invasion of privacy. Investigators say that those charges all stem from incidents that happened in April at a home in Storm Lake. Now, according to online court documents, Hernandez allegedly used his phone to secretly videotape several people without their knowledge or permission. Authorities say that a forensic review of that phone also uncovered videos and screenshots containing explicit material. Hernandez was booked into the Buena Vista County Jail on June 3rd. Court records show that his preliminary hearing was originally scheduled for today. That has been waived and canceled. And a legal fight over South Dakota's ballot initiative deadline is now in front of a federal appeals court. The Eighth Circuit heard arguments on Tuesday in a case that is challenging the state's February deadline for submitting petition signatures. Now, the state, being represented by the Office of the Attorney General, says that the timeline is a fair thing. It gives proponents 15 months to collect signatures on their petitions, and then it allows opponents time to review and challenge those petitions before the election is held. These are statements taken from Paul Sweetland, who's the Solicitor General for the state of South Dakota, making part of his argument before the Eighth Circuit.
3: The state is trying to level the First Amendment playing field between proponents and opponents. As it is, under a 9-month deadline, proponents have 15 months. There's plenty of good weather in 15 months for them to get their petitions signed and filed.
2: Now, Dakotans for Health They argue that winter conditions

0: petitions and the earlier deadline just make it harder to gather the signatures that they need. That cuts off protected political speech. Their attorney is James Leach, and taken from the same hearing, he says the law effectively removes 3 months of time for a petition drive.
1: This law bans 3 months of proponent for political speech. It does not do anything to opponent political speech. Opponent political speech can proceed always, unimpeded, with no effect whatsoever by this law.
0: Now, the February deadline was created by lawmakers this past year, and it is moving it up from May 4th. A federal district court struck that down as unconstitutional, and that then reverted the deadline back to early May. This is confusing, but it's the way things went. Organizers say they are continuing their signature efforts, even with the legal uncertainty swirling around the entire situation. A ruling from the appeals court is expected to come down later this year. Overcast sky, 70 degrees on your Wednesday morning. From the WNAX newsroom at 11 minutes after, I'm Tim Borman.
2: Oh, hey, hi, it's Make It Easy Steve, and we are...
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2: Nicole Murray with Your Money Now. General Motors is expanding efforts to capitalize on the growth of energy storage and data centers, as well as the development of next-generation sodium-ion batteries. The company also announced additional support for its EV owners to help them combat higher energy costs. The actions are meant to address concerns about rising energy costs amid an AI boom that many expect will mean a big data center build-out. Supermicro Computer shares sank 9% after the computer server maker announced $7 billion in equity-related financing deals to help cover the cost of hardware component purchases. The company said it's planning $5 billion in underwritten stock offerings and another $2 billion at the market offering. Kalshi said it will roll out measures such as requirement for traders to provide employment details, as well as offering whistleblower services. The platform said it's making these changes effective immediately after an advisory committee called for stronger measures to clamp down on possible insider trading. Futures are sharply lower. That's Your Money Now.
3: From the Hi, this is Scott Holbeck, and I grew up in Armour, South Dakota, and I listen to 570 WNEX. Mr. Sa-

0: Our U.S. cattle markets react to some more news regarding the screwworm and exports. I'm Keith Weinberg with your Farm News Update. That is what we've been hearing as we officially kicked off this week. Greg Hansen is with Hansen Agri Commodities, Walnut Grove, Minnesota.
1: Well, you know we've got that screwworm. We did hear now this morning Canada says they will not take any live animals out of Texas. I had a feeling that might be coming along. Not that we move a lot of live animals into Canada. But we also found now there's a couple more confirmed cases, so we're up to a total of four, another calf, and actually I heard one of them was a dog.
0: And when it comes right down to it, Greg said the market is going to be showing some uncertainty and really wondering what direction it should be taking.
1: There's going to be a lot of unknown, a lot of question marks. It seemed like last week when we finally saw this screwworm show up, it was kind of a sell the rumor by the fact mentality, the way we spiked higher. Now that we are probably going to see more and more of this stuff, if we're now 100 miles into the state of Texas from Mexico, there's some male flies that are not sterile that are breeding with females. I'm sure we'll find more cases. I guess the question was how far north will it go? As temps warm up, we'll see more. Can we keep it contained?
0: Another factor that's playing a role within our markets, of course, is what does the consumer think when they hear about the screwworm issues, the screwworm detections, and the safety of our food products?
1: I guess the big question will be, what does Mrs. Consumer do? Obviously, it's not going to end up in the meat. The Mexicans have been selling meat around the world, including to here. It's just going to come down to what's the consumer anticipate. But I say just, the market today is just taking some money off this table because of this.
0: As we make our way now through the middle.
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0: title song.
1: Yeah.
0: Don't you want me? No, because you are human too.
1: Yeah. But isn't it something, you hear this song blasting out of the speakers and you're like, ah, I didn't turn that up. That's a good song. Let's hear it. Yeah. Don't you want me, baby? Hey now. You know, if it's a Luke Bryan song, you're like, oh, God, another one of these, or Morgan Wallen or something. Anyway.
2: No, I completely agree with you.
1: Mm-hmm.
2: And it's not Morgan Wallen. I mean, a song like this one mm-hmm. from that time period,
1: right?
2: It almost appears that it's timeless.
1: Yeah.
2: Because you hear this on a variety of stations around the world.
1: Mm-hmm.
2: And they're still being played. You can't find very many songs from the 90s, the 2000s, the 2010s that are still being played.
1: No.
2: At a higher rotation.
1: I would tend to agree.
2: But,
1: of course, we're all really old men saying this, but... But it's true. I think it's true in a lot of ways.
2: Well, no, it's not necessarily my preference. It's what I don't... Mm-hmm. There are certain... time periods of songs where they don't get much airplay anymore.
1: Right.
2: But yet, from the 1980s era, the 1980s music seems to be timeless.
1: Well,
2: and you're wondering, why the heck is that still playing?
1: It's the major push at oldie stations. They focus on the 80s. In fact, the 70s are kind of left in the dust, which the 70s...
2: 70s had some good stuff.
1: So much good music. Even the Beatles, for God's sake. Well, God, you can't play the Beatles. You can't play the Beatles with this stuff, you know. Why can't you? You can do whatever you want. This is America, last time I checked, right?
2: Right. I mean, but you have your playlist. I have... my playlist.
1: Uh-huh.
2: Tim has his playlist.
0: All four of them.
2: On our phone. Yeah, all four of them. And they're all different.
1: No, yours and mine were actually pretty similar.
2: Oh, I was just throwing out songs that I knew you would like.
1: Yeah.
2: But I've got far more that I'm sure you would not like.
1: Oh, I don't know. Well, give me an example. Give me a few more.
2: No, I'm not going to just sit here and go tit for tat.
1: This is fun. I like this kind of stuff. What was that? I got the one that you
0: it's
1: played
0: too
1: for
0: much
1: me yesterday.
0: Work.
1: What's that?
0: That's too much work.
1: To do what?
0: To start throwing out song titles with you.
2: Oh. Yeah.
0: Because you'll take that song to, that's okay, but you know, cut three on side B of that
2: and
0: album.
2: And he goes off on some this. Sort of a tangent where it's and like...
0: It got up to number 77 on the charts, and it should have been a top 60 hit, and mm-hmm. it's way better. Lear, let me play it for you.
1: It is, too. Hold on, I got a string.
2: What are you doing?
1: I got a string here. Hold on.
2: Just let it hang.
1: I just got to get rid of that. So, okay, this is the song that he played for me the other day that I'm still amazed at.
2: I played this for you?
1: Yeah. Yeah, this might not be the
2: this is
1: right
2: not,
1: version
2: this
1: of
2: This is
1: song.
2: Not a version that I'm familiar with.
1: Hold on here one sec. Give me one sec.
0: Wow. That's a real barn burner there.
1: No, it's
0: Is this Morgan the... Wallen?
2: Sounds
1: Did
2: like...
1: they get rid of? You played it off Spotify the other day, didn't
2: yeah.
1: you?
2: Yeah. Well, whatever it was. I don't know what you're trying to play.
1: Let's see if it kicks in here eventually. There it is.
2: It's Opus, Life is Life. Yeah,
1: it's
2: I don't know what
1: intro.
2: I don't know what that intro is.
1: It's got a weird intro. Oh, the single version.
2: It should go boom, ba boom.
1: I should play the single version. Let's try that. Here we go.
0: Oh yeah, let's.
1: There it is.
2: There it is.
1: Okay, so this song has 342 million streams.
2: Yeah.
1: It's a pretty popular song.
2: 342 million.
1: Yeah. That's a lot. I don't know where Opus comes from, but...
0: Bloom County.
1: Bloom County. That's right, with Bill the Cat. Na-na-na.
2: It's a fun song, huh?
1: Yeah, it is. Na-na. They have 3 million monthly listeners yet still, so they do pretty well. So anyway, that's neither here nor there. It's 74 out this morning. It's still humid. Is it humid out yet still? Anyone?
0: I don't know. Kind of, not really. Yeah.
1: Okay. Not as humid as it was yesterday.
0: No, nowhere near.
1: 89 for the high today. Showers moving out of the area the way it looks. So it should be a pretty warm afternoon.
2: They're from Austria. Opus.
1: Austria. Mm. Cool.
2: I don't know where they have such good English.
0: That's such happy German music.
2: Yeah.
0: It does have a polka vibe to it now that you say Austrian.
1: Yeah, a little slow.

0: Power Polka.
1: For tonight, 61, 81 tomorrow, Friday, 94. Warm through Saturday, 88. Then 76 Sunday, 78 Monday, 82 on Tuesday. So there you go. That I have a question. We were talking about the UFC fights that are coming up here. Who gets, what are the beer prices going to be? There's, you got to sell beer. You can't have a UFC fight and everybody's sober. It's not going to be any fun.
2: Yeah, I don't know.
1: You know, and I know Trump doesn't like to drink, but you can't have that without consent. Or your hot dogs. I wonder what the
2: when
1: price is.
2: When is that taking place?
1: Coming up here like next weekend, isn't it? Because I thought it was Trump's birthday, Flag Day, all the things culminating together. So, but, you know, what are the prices going to be? Be very interested to see. Are they going to be freedom dogs? Or are they going to be, you know, who knows? Evidently, I'm the only one thinking about this.
2: When is the UFC fight at the White House?
1: Can you
3: June 14th. Yeah, it's only a few days
2: Sunday.
3: Away.
2: Sunday.
1: Sunday. Can you watch it on TV?
3: Yes, you can.
1: Okay.
3: Free broadcast everywhere.
1: Really?
2: How much is the beer at the UFC fight at the White House?
3: There isn't going to be any.
1: You can't have a fight like
3: how much
1: that
3: are the hot dogs?
1: Liquor.
2: There's no concessions available at the event at the White House.
3: There we go.
1: Really?
3: No wieners, no beer. No soda pop.
1: I don't know about that. I mean, that's, you got bigwigs out there.
2: It's mostly invitation only people.
1: Well, they'll have food of some sort for these people. You can't put them out on the lawn without, you know, food and beverage, I don't think. Well, let's see what else we got on the agenda here today. What do we got here? Sorry, I kind of fell asleep last night. Yesterday
2: you
1: was
2: fell
1: kind of,
2: asleep? It was a what does that mean? So you're saying
1: day.
2: That you didn't prep at all for this
1: It was
2: program?
1: A stressful day yesterday. I don't know why it was stressful, but, you know.
2: Oh my, it's like, when you come for a radio show not prepped, it's almost like you showed up with, you're naked. Mm-hmm. You've got no clothes on. I mean, it's like, oh my gosh, what have I done? I don't, you ever have a dream like that, Tim, where you're like dreaming and you're at work and you have absolutely no clothes on and you're like, oh no, I don't have any clothes on. People are gonna see me, but they never do.
3: You know, in my dream, it's always like, why in the world is everyone overdressed?
2: Mm-hmm. Yeah, all right.
1: Or do you ever have a dream where you have a coworker that realizes that you need a little help and instead of pointing out where your flaws are, actually said, you know what, Scott, I got a good did you know this morning.
2: Well, yeah, but you've got to have...
1: yeah, that'd be kind of nice have that occasionally, every now and then.
2: No. See, but if you just get off easy, you'll just do it over and over and over again.
1: Uh-huh.
2: You get smacked around a little bit. It's like, oh, yeah, I need to buck up a little bit.
1: Or maybe you make a point out of doing it more often just to, you know, cheese off the person.
2: What?
1: What?
2: I don't know.
1: What do you mean, what?
3: What?
2: Oh, I know when you're prepped solidly, I know. When you're not, I know.
1: Yeah, okay. Well. We can't all live up to the Crawford standard up there on Mount Crawford. Mount Steve. Here's your did you know this morning.
2: Could if you wanted to.
1: No, there's not a lot of room up there. It's taken up by one person and, you know. The different colors of Fruit Loops.
3: What?
1: The different colors of Fruit Loops cereal all taste the same.
3: Well, yeah.
1: They're not individual flavors. They're all.
2: But they will trick you if you will let them.
1: Same. What do you mean?
2: They'll trick you if you let them.
1: No, that's tricks.
2: No.
1: Tricks are for kids.
2: What I'm saying is
3: the
2: different Fruit Loops, if you didn't tell them that they all taste the same, most people don't think they all taste the same.
1: We should do a blind taste test where you have a, you know, can you tell what Fruit Loop color this is by the taste?
2: Well, now you've spilled the beans. Everybody knows they all taste the same.
1: Well, I'm sure for some taste different than others, but...
2: Why would you need a blind taste test?
1: Because if you look at a red one, you're going to say, well, it's kind of a cherry flavor. Or for a green one, well, it's kind of a lime flavor.
2: If you're blind, you can't see which one it is.
1: That's the point. We give you a Fruit Loop, and you try to guess what color it is. Don't you understand?
2: No, because they would all taste the same.
1: But if
2: you saw the visual of them, you would not think they all tasted the same.
1: That proves that they all taste the same when you can't tell a taste from color. Somebody's trying to get to the door here.
2: Yeah, just look the other way.
1: Okay. I'll pretend that didn't
2: see. We're closed right now.
1: We are closed. We open at 8 a.m.
2: Yeah.
3: I'll watch.
1: Not sure why that you're here.
2: I never let people in.
3: They're not there.
1: They were there a second ago.
3: Oh.
2: And if I do catch them out of the corner of my eye, I

0: Just pretend like I didn't see him.
1: Like when somebody tripped and fell out in the back of the...
0: Well, you know, you don't always want to, mess with other people's business. Right?
1: Poor employee fell out.
2: Oh, boy, it's a chilly morning. I better get inside and warm up in a hurry.
0: Well, no, I was already inside. I didn't want to go outside.
1: Yeah.
2: That snowdrift sure did look human-shaped.
1: Yeah. Oh, well, those were simpler times. Anyway, you want to go on a trip with Steve? He'll keep a watch on you. Make sure you don't fall down.
0: Yeah, you betcha. We're going to all of the Minnesota Vikings home games. The NFL season is going to be upon us sooner than you think. They're going to start, training camp here next month. And then the games will start rolling in. And eventually, they'll all sell out. And then you're like, oh, really? There's not any seats left? And it's like, no, there's no seats left. Mm-hmm. I'm so sorry. So now is the good time to get her done. The Vikings open against the Green Bay Packers. That's September 13th. That's a Sunday. Big Scott Allen's going to be on that bus.
1: Mm-hmm.
0: All right? You got the Vikings and Packers on Sunday, and then on Saturday, the Twins have a home game, and you can go to a Twins. So it's like a combo weekend.
1: Combo weekend.
0: You got the Twins on Saturday, the Vikings on Sunday. 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
1: Man, I really enjoy going with our listeners and people who go on the trips. It's just we've had a couple of families. One of them wrote back and thanked me and thanked you for putting it together, but thanked me for the daughter. It was the first time she had ever gone to a game, and the family just had a great time.
0: Oh, yeah, it's nice. You know, we pick up at various locations, mm-hmm, between Yankton and Minneapolis. We have several pickup points. We stop in Mankato. Pizza Ranch is included for lunch.
1: World's best pizza.
0: Generally go to Mall of America in the evening. And the next morning, we have a very nice breakfast buffet for, mm-hmm, you at the Marriott Hotel. And then we go to the ball game. It's a nice little weekend getaway.
1: It's a well-oiled machine is what it is. And
0: we've been doing it for a while.
1: So, yeah, WNAXtrips.com. All righty then, news. Yeah, maybe I'll do that. All righty then, news. I kind of like that intro. What do you think?
0: Yeah, that was pretty good.
1: That's not bad. So, Democrat Graham Platner and Susan Collins will be facing off in Maine for the Senate race. Platner won last night the primary there. Now, they have to tread lightly with him, I think. You know, he seems like he's got some baggage. But
0: seems like there's a lot of election stuff going on, and it's hard to keep track of.
1: There have been a lot of political figures that have had some baggage, too. But they seem to, things have gone okay for them. So I don't know.
0: Yeah. Yeah. There's a lot of politicians that are doing pretty well, mm-hmm, that have a lot of baggage.
1: So
0: it's almost like politicians need baggage. The more baggage, the better.
1: Mm-hmm.
0: Right.
1: Whether there's enough people to hold their nose and vote for him, we'll have to see. But then Susan, I shouldn't do that.
0: And you just did.
1: I did a little bit. Well, it could be RFK, too. Yeah.
0: That's a different noise.
1: It's different? Well, okay, you do the RFK.
0: No, I'm not going to make fun of people's speech.
1: Well, that's not making fun. It's an impersonation. It's not making fun of. That's just the way she sounds.
2: You know, when you start doing caricature of voices... Bad things happen.
1: Oh, well.
2: It's funny, but bad things happen.
1: Bad things didn't happen to us. It seemed to happen to the,
2: don't go there.
0: What happened?
2: Don't go there.
0: I don't know what you're talking about.
2: Don't go there.
1: I don't know what he's talking about either. I'm not quite sure. But
3: rich, creamy dessert.
0: Oh.
1: Maybe. Brad Paisley. He doesn't often make the news anymore, but Brad Paisley is urging his followers on social media and wherever he can follow him, to sign a petition that would stop construction of a 69,000-square-foot data center. It would be 50 yards from the Nashville Zoo, which he calls an absolute nightmare scenario. Nobody likes these data centers. Billionaires seem to like them, but nobody wants them.
0: Somebody is evidently set to make a lot of money on these data centers.
1: It ain't us.
0: And the thing is, it's hard to fully grasp what they're even for.
1: Mm-hmm.
0: It seems like it's vague. You'll know.
1: Yeah.
0: And it's like, okay, well, I mean, give me some tangible ideas of what exactly benefits me from a data center.

0: center. Mm-hmm. Because I'm already kind of feel technologically full.
1: Yeah.
0: Right?
1: How much faster can...
0: How much more information can we possibly digest?
1: Do you have a few more channels for us to not watch?
0: Yeah. Something? Yeah. Where's all this going?
2: I need more incorrect information faster.
1: Yeah.
0: Yeah, maybe. Mm-hmm. There's something that they're like, don't worry about what they're for. Mm-hmm. Let's just get them in.
1: Yeah.
0: That's what I hear.
1: Because that weasels off that show, was it the Shark Tank? He's trying to build one in Utah. And everybody's like, no. You know, you go build it somewhere else.
0: Well, I don't know why.
1: Kevin O'Leary.
0: They've got a real water problem in Nevada, Utah, California.
1: Yeah.
0: That could be life-changing for millions and millions of people at some point.
1: Yeah. But the data center needs some water.
0: Yeah.
1: You know? Yeah, I don't know about that. So we'll see what happens. But Brad Paisley leading that campaign there. Aberdeen, South Dakota police investigating a deadly hit and run. Tim had this story earlier. A woman struck on the 300 block of 4th Avenue Southwest. Officers later arrested 63-year-old James Joseph Young of Aberdeen, charging him with hit and run, resulting in death. That can't be a good charge. The victim died on Tuesday.
0: Now, and I don't know if you've dealt with something like that. When there's a hit and run like that, the person who hit them, is that normally malice, or is it they're just kind of freaked out and they just want to, they don't want to deal with what just happened?
2: Oh, the aftermath?
0: Yeah, well, I'm saying when you run, okay right. So you hit somebody, sometimes there's malice where it's like, crap, I can't get caught with this. Mm-hmm. And then the other is, I'm going to run because I'm freaked out. I'm hysterical.
2: It's hard to know what's in people's heads. I would probably say about maybe a quarter of the time they leave, they know what they did and they leave. And it isn't so much malice as just, I don't want to get caught for this. I think I can hide it. But I think that's
0: kind of malice there.
2: That's more of a self-preservation. I think the bulk of them leave because they either didn't realize they hit something or they are freaked out and they just black it out.
0: That's what I'm saying. I could see where somebody is just freaked out.
2: Yeah,
0: it's like, oh my gosh, what have I just done?
2: And I think
0: they just don't want to handle what they just did and get out of their car and see what happened. They just, you know, they just flee.
2: I think that's the larger majority of them.
1: All right. Mm-hmm. And finally, the Rock the Country concert's returning to Sioux Falls later this month, but organizers expect a smaller crowd than last year. Fair Association CEO Scott Wick says high fuel prices, higher costs, and the changes in the lineup may hold attendance down, though the camping reservations remain strong. Two-day event coming up here later this month. Kid Rock, Stain, Brantley, Gilbert, Treaty Oak Revival.
0: And Where's that at?
1: It's in Sioux Falls. And this band right here, the Marshall Tucker Band. My family away from That's the one band I'd like to see.
0: Well, if they had better bands, they'd bring in more people.
1: Well, Jelly Roll was supposed to play and didn't. So
0: doesn't move my needle either.
1: So there you go. But that's coming up at the fairgrounds later this month. We'll see where it goes from there. It's 74 right now.
0: They couldn't get Miley Cyrus.
1: Miley Cyrus is... No, she's not playing that. They could have maybe got Billy Ray Cyrus.
0: There you go. Wouldn't that be something?
1: But
0: he's got to be getting old.
1: Billy Ray?
0: Yeah, Billy Ray Cyrus.
1: I'm going to guess 64.
0: You're going to say 64?
1: Am I high or low on that, Tim?
2: Billy Ray Cyrus. He's still here, so he's
0: How old did you say?
1: I said 64.
0: 64?
2: I think he's in the ballpark. So I will say 66.
0: It was 64. You
1: got to be kidding me. Look at that.
0: That's great. That's right.
1: Wow.
0: Yeah, he's 64.
1: That's something right there. I'm a big closet Billy Ray Cyrus fan, so.
2: That's the only way you can be.
1: It's the only way you can be. 74 here in Yankton. We'll take a break. More coming up here. 570 WNAX.

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6: All right, 744 here. 75. Oh, we got to get Greg Wagner in today. Is it Wednesday already, Tim?
7: I realized about 7 minutes ago it was Wednesday.
6: All right, well, we'll keep it short. I'll get out of the way. We'll do a quick newscast and have some Greg Wagner coming up. What you got for us?
7: The latest on the ongoing adventure of the former superintendent of the Des Moines Public Schools, the latest chapter we have to pass along to you. And as long as we're talking about Iowa, the governor down there signed an executive order creating a new office. We're going to tell you what it is after we check in with Fox News.
8: Fox News, I'm CJ Papa. President Trump says Iran will have to pay the price. The president posting on Truth Social, they've taken too long to negotiate a deal that would have been great for them. An incredible new detail straight from the president about the survival of two pilots whose helicopter was hit by Iranian forces.
9: The president called it a miracle. This drone hits the Apache helicopter, lodges between the two pilots. It's on fire, and there's a massive amount of heat coming out of the drone, but it doesn't explode. And these pilots very quickly, within seconds, take the helicopter down into the sea.
8: Fox's Trey Ng spoke directly to the president. Those pilots rescued about 2 hours later for the first time by an unmanned sea drone. Democrat voters deliver a big victory to Graham Plattner. The embattled Senate candidate wins the main primary. Will run against Republican incumbent Senator Susan Collins in November. 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
7: WNAX News. Good morning, 7:45, Wednesday morning. Overcast skies out there, but pretty nice morning, 71 degrees. Heading up for high of around 89 today. There's a slight chance of rain after midnight tonight. Low's going to drop to 61 tomorrow. 40% chance of rain throughout the morning into the early afternoon. Clearing after that, we should see some sunshine. Cooler temps, 81 for a high on Thursday. We are going to get back up into the mid-90s on Friday, but then Saturday, upper 80s. Sunday, mid-70s. So, yeah, cooling for the weekend. Might have to mow. No, I don't think so. Right now, again, 70 at the WNAX studios. Former Des Moines Public School Superintendent Ian Roberts is being transferred to a minimum security federal prison in Illinois. The U.S. Marshal Service says Roberts is going to be moved to the Federal Correctional Institution in Thompson. That's over by Moline. Roberts is now serving a 2-year prison sentence after pleading guilty to making a false statement to obtain employment and being an illegal immigrant in possession of a firearm. Federal authorities say he'll receive credit for time already served. Roberts was once the top administrator in the largest school district in Iowa. He resigned after questions surfaced about his background and immigration status. The prison transfer marks the next step in his federal sentence. He will be deported once that sentence is completed. And Iowa Governor Kim Reynolds signed an executive order creating a new office, the Office of Outdoor Recreation. She signed the order on Monday during an event near Indianola. The new office will operate as an extension of both the Iowa Tourism Office underneath the Iowa Economic Development Authority. In a statement, the governor said outdoor recreation already contributes nearly $6 billion a year to Iowa's economy and supports almost 50,000 jobs across the state. The new office is designed to build on that growth. Officials with the National Confluence of States group says Iowa is now the 25th state to create an outdoor recreation office. State leaders, they're excited. They say the move could boost tourism, support small business and rural communities, and improve overall quality of life in the Hawkeye State. Overcast sky, 70 degrees, Wednesday morning. From the WNAX newsroom, I'm Tim Bortman.
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3: We'll 751 here, 570 WNAX. A little brief visit here with Greg Wagner. What's the weather been like down there? Kind of warm?
4: It's a little warm, shall we say.
3: Yeah.
4: Yes.
3: Now, I saw the trend for weather there might actually be kind of cool during the College World Series, at least while we're there. Might be like that, 80s or something.
4: Yeah. Yeah, that is correct. And, you know, anybody coming in for the College World Series, just remember we've got some very nice state parklands within about 45 minutes of Schwab Field. So check them out. Check our state parklands out near Omaha, close to the College World Series.
3: Yeah, you don't want to pay $400 or $500 a night for hotels, probably, I'm guessing.
4: Oh, exactly. Yeah. We're far, far, far cheaper than that.
3: That you are. But lots of great things to do in the outdoors of Nebraska. What's going on this week?
4: A lot of good fishing going on. The big bite is pre-spawn channel catfish. A lot of big catfish being caught, but still a good bass bite and a pretty good bite on most of our other species as well. We don't have Mother Nature's aquatic buffet yet for a lot of fish to eat, so you provide them the bait or the lure.
3: Oh, that's well put, I guess. Okay, so official start of summer here in a few days. What are some of the big highlights that you want to talk about as we go through the summer months?
4: A lot of special events happening. Crofton Dam Race, it's coming up. That's a big one right in your big backyard, WNAX. And a lot of other special events. Be sure to check those out in our state parks, besides all the visitor services we have going, from horseback rides to swimming to naturalist activities.
3: That sounds good. All right. Well,
4: yeah.
3: Check in next week. Sorry to make it a little brief here today, but
4: that's all right.
3: You can always go online to your website and find out more. What's that there, Greg?
4: OutdoorNebraska.gov.
3: Greg Wagner, ladies and gentlemen, brought to you by High Street Insurance here on 570 WNAX. We'll have a visit with Jim Wooster coming up for you, and then it's Markets Live at 55 with Keith here on 570 WNAX.
5: Good middle of the week morning, everybody. Welcome to Avera Reports, the daily radio program sponsored by our rural healthcare system, Avera Health. You may have heard, I'd like to expand a bit on the fact that Avera Health has renamed its specialty hospital, located on Louise Avenue Health Campus, as Avera Orthopedic Hospital. With the recent move of gastroenterology services to the new Pavilion 2 building, directly south, specialty care and orthopedics is now the main focus of Avera Orthopedic Hospital, formerly Avera Specialty Hospital. Ron Pace, President and CEO of Avera McKinnon, told us, and I'm quoting, "The Avera and Louise campus began as a bold project to transform how we are delivering health care in our city. This campus is all about consumer-friendly, accessible health care, in addition to providing for needs in our community that were previously unmet." Pace added, "With the addition of Pavilion 2, home to Digestive Health Center, we are thrilled to devote more space to the growing specialty of orthopedics. The five-story Avera Orthopedic Hospital and the three-story Pavilion 1 medical building comprised 260,000 square feet, home to surgery suites, walk-in orthopedic urgent care, therapy lab, imaging center, retail pharmacy, our daily bread cafe, and the meditation room. Pavilion 1 is home to Avera Orthopedics and other specialty clinics, including rheumatology, internal medicine, and urogynecology. All have easy access off I-229. More to come for Avera. We'll talk to you again in the morning.
6: 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This morning, market update being brought to us by the Steffes Group. I'm Keith Wunberg. As we look back to the livestock scene yesterday, it was a higher day for our cattle futures, a little bit lower day for the hog futures. Cattle futures did find strength in the idea that cash

may trade steady to maybe a little bit higher this week. And of course, uncertainty is in the marketplace over the impact of the new world screwworm, but seem to feel demand will not be impacted here at this time. We did have a few cash cattle sales across the upper Midwest yesterday, 251 to 256. Box beef cutout values, choice was up 70 cents, 392.90. Select however, down $1.20, 376.93. Hog futures just cannot catch a break. Contracts are headed to test support from mid-November levels. The cash front a little bit higher yesterday, $1 to $1.30. Iowa, Minnesota at 97.52. Nationally at 97.48. Pork cutout values down $2.50 yesterday. Carcass value nationally at $95.96 and in Omaha at $95.54. We are looking for the hog markets as well as the cattle markets today, according to traders, to open up a little bit lower. Well, as we look at the grain trade from overnight trade, July corn up 2 cents, 421. December up 3.5, 448. March up 2.5 at 462. July soybeans up 6.5, 1120. November up 6, 1137. March up 3, 1155. July Chicago wheat up 8, 593. Kansas City, July up 5, 636. Minneapolis, July up 5,

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0: lodged in between the two pilots in this helicopter. They were flying very low. And so these pilots were trying to take down the helicopter with the drone lodged into this gunship without it exploding. President Trump told me that he is getting close to ordering new strikes against Iranian power plants and bridges.
1: Iran's military targeted American bases in Bahrain, Kuwait, and Jordan. In response to the American airstrikes, in the background of all this, a senior White House official tells Fox talks with Iran continue. Combat veteran and oyster farmer Graham Platner wins the Democrat Senate nomination in Maine. He's been dealing with a series of scandals, and about 1 in 5 votes went to Governor Janet Mills, who'd stopped campaigning.
2: If you believe, as I do, that we can change our politics and change our country, then you must also believe that people can change.
1: He faces longtime Senate Republican Susan Collins in November. The Republican primary for South Carolina governor goes to a runoff.
3: Lieutenant Governor Pamela Evett, who was backed by President Trump, and State Attorney General Alan Wilson advance to a runoff for the Republican nomination. Evett says she's ready for the next step.
4: If you want a business leader, a CEO, and someone who has spent their career outside of politics, I'm asking for your vote.
3: While Wilson says he's the most qualified for the job.
5: This is not something you get coronated for. This is not something you can inherit. Not everybody believes that. You have to fight for it. You have to earn the vote.
3: Sue Guzman, Fox News.
1: State Rep. Jermaine Johnson wins the Democrats' nomination there. Consumer price inflation, 4.2%, the Labor Department reports, the highest in 3 years. 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
1: At least 12 people are killed in a mass shooting in South Africa.
7: Police believe more than 10 attackers were driven in a minibus to an informal settlement in the Cleveland suburb of Johannesburg. The gunmen moved through the area, opening fire on residents at multiple locations. They then fled the scene in their vehicle. 9 men and 3 women were killed. Another 9 people were wounded. Police have not made any arrests and say they're not sure about the motive. There's speculation the attack was linked to illegal mining. The affected suburb is known for its connections to that activity. Jonathan Savage, Fox News.
1: A man from Maine is accused of holding a woman against her will, forcing her to marry him.
8: Daniel Ouellette was arrested at an Olive Garden in New Hampshire Sunday after a mom called police worried about her daughter tracking her location to that parking lot. Police say when they got there, they saw cigarette burns on the woman's leg and found a satanic Bible, a sweatshirt, and a bag in his car. The woman later told officers he forced her to marry him against her will a few days earlier, claiming he wouldn't let her use her phone and told her he'd hurt her family if she left. Court documents say Ouellette made the woman drive him around with a gun pointed at her, saying a religious cult was following them, and then sliced her hand for what he said was a satanic ritual.
1: Fox's Jonah Jalosi. Ouellette denies the accusations. Democrats will try to break a losing streak at the congressional baseball game tonight.
9: The tradition of lawmakers playing ball dates back to 1909, and in more recent years, the game has served as a major fundraiser for charities, expected to raise about $3 million. Nationals Park, home of the Washington Nationals, just blocks from the U.S. Capitol, is again hosting the game. Republicans have won the past 5 contests, and the GOP leads the overall series, 47 games to 42. With 1 tie.
1: It's Fox's Jared Halpern. Again, our top story. President Trump says he is close to ordering airstrikes on power plants and bridges in Iran. I'm Chris Foster. This is Fox News.
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11: And good morning. 5 minutes after 8 o'clock, Wednesday, June 10th. 73 outside right now, on our way to a high of 89 today. Sun should start burning through in the afternoon. Winds a little bit gusty, up around 30. at times.

0: times. There's a slight chance of showers in the area until probably 8:30, 9 o'clock this morning if we see any more. We did get 22 hundredths in the gauge as of 6 a.m. this morning. Overnight tonight after midnight, a chance of showers will redevelop. Lows of 61 expected. Then a 40% chance of rain on Thursday up until noon, early afternoon. Clouds will be slowly moving out of the area throughout the course of the day. 81 the expected high. Friday, sunshine 94. The weekend, sunny and 88 on Saturday. Partly sunny and 76 expected on Sunday. Once again, 73 right now at your WNAX studios. A home and a vehicle were hit by gunfire early Sunday in Sioux Falls near 5th and Prairie. That's in the downtown region. Police say no one was hurt. Dispatchers started getting numerous calls and text messages around 2:30 a.m. Sunday morning reporting shots fired in the neighborhood. Sioux Falls Police Information Officer Aaron Benson says officers quickly responded after those reports came in.
1: Officers investigating the incident have found that a house and a car had been hit near that location by multiple rounds that had been fired from an unknown person.
0: Now, when officers arrived, they spoke with a man who said he had been outside when the shooting started. Police say 24-year-old Domenicos Escargueas ran inside a nearby building, grabbed his own handgun, and then started firing back in the direction he believed the original shots had come from. A reasonable reaction. Investigators say a house, a car were struck during the gunfire exchange. Escargueas was arrested for reckless discharge of a firearm. There are no additional suspects. At least police haven't released any information on that. The investigation remains ongoing. A South Sioux City man accused of killing his wife outside of a police facility has been acquitted of murder by reason of mental illness. Court documents that were filed yesterday say 49-year-old Bei Sheng Chen was found not guilty on charges of first-degree murder, domestic assault, and the use of a firearm. All this stemming from a 2017 shooting death. The court determined by clear and convincing evidence that Chen remains a danger to himself and others due to mental illness if he is not in treatment. He has been ordered to remain in a supervised treatment program with a status report due to the court in June of 2027. The case stems from September 6th of 2017. Officers responded to reports of gunshots in the parking lot of the South Sioux City Law Enforcement Center at that time. Authorities found 33-year-old Mai Huang with a gunshot wound. She later died at a hospital. Chen was taken into custody at the scene. Huang was his wife. Investigators determined that Chen shot her in the parking lot. He will remain under court supervision as part of his ongoing treatment. And a national group of former MAGA supporters is targeting South Dakota with a new message. That message? It's okay for Republicans to change their minds. A billboard for leavingmaga.org is now up in Sioux Falls. It's right near 41st and Western. The group's founder, Rich Loges, says leaving the movement can be difficult because it's often tied to personal identity.
2: When you leave MAGA, you walk away from demonizing and vilifying and dehumanizing those with whom you disagree. They could rediscover themselves and reclaim their humanity, their agency, and their empathy.
0: Now, he says that the organization offers online support, weekly sessions, resources to help people transition and reconnect with a new community. Loges says that the goal is to move away from political division and rebuild empathy. Now, area Republican leaders say there is room for different viewpoints within the party. They point out you can be a Republican and not be MAGA. Gubernatorial candidate Toby Doden says his focus is on unifying Republicans across the state. Governor Larry Roden hasn't made a comment yet. The group says that they hope to reduce political polarization nationwide. We've got cloud cover outside, 73 on your Wednesday morning. From the WNAX newsroom at 10 minutes after, I'm Tim Borman.
3: No better time to visit San Francisco than over the Labor Day weekend.

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4: Our long-standing question of when and not if has been answered. I'm Keith Weinberg with your Farm News Update. We have been talking about it for quite some time now, and that is the screwworm concerns that have been in Mexico. For a long time, we've been saying it's not if, it's when the screwworm concerns will make its way into the U.S. It has now been that case. We're seeing over four different cases now in Texas. Craig Bieber is the president of the South Dakota Cattlemen's Association.
5: Absolutely, you're right. It was going to be a win because, this thing will move without particularly cattle. I mean, it moves amongst wildlife and all those sorts of things. But really, the key point is the U.S. beef supply is safe. This is not really a food safety concern. None of these cattle with an open wound, they're checked very thoroughly, and they do not make it into the food supply. Even if they did, this would be easily killed with a lot of the, with particularly cooking, but a lot of the interventions that we have that would not even let these cattle through the food service system.
4: I do appreciate how you brought that out, because I think, to be honest with you, Craig, there is a misconception out there, especially with the consumers knowing or thinking there is something in the food supply. And again, there is not.
5: There is not. It's our food, our beef is completely safe, and I don't think consumers need to worry about it all. It is going to, it has the potential to raise prices because we're going to have some controls on the Mexican border, and that is some of the beef we bring in. But if you're a rancher or a feedlot owner in that area of the country, it's going to be a concern for you, I guess, is what I would say. So you're not going to be able to have access to cattle. That's why we're seeing the high prices we're seeing. And I want consumers to feel very comfortable with beef.
4: With your Farm News Update, I'm Keith Weinberg.
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0: I'm Charles Payne, and this is the Fox Business Report.
1: Technology shares are losing more ground. Stocks closed mostly lower Tuesday, though the Dow nudged higher. Wall Street reacts today to the Consumer Price Index for May. Oil prices are little changed following renewed tensions in the Iran conflict. Brent crude at $90 a barrel, West Texas Intermediate at $87. Shares of Casey's General Store up 9.5%. The convenience store chain reported higher profit and revenue for the recent quarter. It was helped by strong pizza sales, whole pizzas, as well as appetizers and sides and

0: non-alcoholic beverages. Casey's, based in Iowa, expects to open at least 120 stores this year through mergers, acquisitions, and new store construction. It's also buying back its stock. That's your Fox Business Report. I'm Ginny Cosolda. Invested in you.
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0: It's 820 here, 570 WNAX. Some Blackfoot for you here this morning. And two big ones. This is one of them right here, Highway Song. Remember the other one, Train, Train?
1: Train, Train.
0: Train, Train.
1: One of the coolest intros ever on Train, Train.
0: Yeah, it's... They're good. I mean, they had two good songs in them. I'm sure there were more, but those are the two memorable ones, I guess. 75 out there now, clouds. You got the people on the bus yet? Or are they coming in?
2: They're left.
0: Oh, they're gone, huh?
2: They're gone. We got two buses headed to the Ark.
0: Are you doing a second one of those this year? Or is this just, is this the one? Because you...
2: This is the one.
0: Because you did a couple because it was so popular for a while.
2: Well... We go on, we stop at Ark Encounter on our Niagara Falls trip.
0: Sure.
2: But that's not the main focus of the trip. Niagara Falls.
0: It's all part of the fun.
2: It's just part of the fun because we're kind of driving through.
0: Sure.
2: Stop in. So the Niagara Falls is in September. And what we do there is we fly into Cincinnati and then we go to several stops before we get to Niagara Falls and really have a nice time. That's a really nice trip.

0: And I see is that Dana White was a good friend of the president. And
1: who's Dana White?
0: He runs the UFC.
1: Okay.
0: And they thought it would be kind of a cool event. It's not much for the ladies, you know.
1: Oh, I don't like it. I'm not a big fan of it at all, actually. Mm-hmm. So I mean, maybe I am a lady.
0: They should have a football game. They should take the Super Bowl teams and make them play on the front lawn.
1: Yeah, I don't know.
0: But in addition to that, Trump's top super PAC holding $1 million per person fundraiser Saturday at his golf club. The event benefits MAGA Incorporated, which has raised more than $340 million this cycle. It comes one day before the UFC matches at the White House. Sponsorship packages, by the way, for the UFC event reportedly have sold for $1 million or more. But those are based on, I don't know how they do that, because the tickets were supposed to be free, but
1: it's invitation only.
0: Yeah.
1: I mean,
0: so it's not free?
1: Well, it must be free, but it's kind of like going to a wedding.
0: Right. The honorarium.
1: If you're not invited, you're probably not going to go.
0: Mm-hmm. So. No. I'm not sure how that'll turn out, but we'll find out this weekend. Happens on
1: Evidently,
0: Sunday.
1: We're getting after Iran again, right?
0: Yeah.
1: What was the headline that I saw? Let's see. President Trump says Iran took too long to negotiate and will now pay the price.
0: Okay. So
1: evidently. Because just yesterday.
0: Didn't we have a deal again? Because
1: yesterday, it said President Trump says a peace deal with Iran is only 2 or 3 days away.
0: Then J.D. Vance went out and said it's either a week away or a month away.
1: Well, there's somebody who's counting the number of times where it's just 2 days away.
0: Mm-hmm.
1: And this is different days. That was the 38th time that the president has said it's just a couple of days away on different days.
0: Mm-hmm.
1: So that's almost every day since this thing started.
0: Also,
1: just a few days away.
0: Just popping up on my phone, I didn't hear Fox News talk about this, but inflation surging past 4% for the first time in 3 years as the Iran war pushes prices.
1: It's 4.2%, though.
0: 4.2?
1: Yeah.
0: Wow. Well, after a while, you don't even notice, I don't think. You just open up your wallet and call it a day, right?
1: Yeah. Do what you got to do.
0: Got to do what you got to do. Life goes on. Comedian Bert Kreischer coming to Sioux Falls.
1: Who?
0: He is the...
1: Who's Bert Kreischer?
0: He reminds me of Vaughn because he always does his shows without a shirt, right, Tim?
2: Yeah, he's the guy who takes his shirt off.
0: He always has his shirt off during his shows.
1: Yeah, I don't know.
0: But
2: he's
0: unlike
2: the machine.
1: Is that a Sioux Falls guy or who is it?
0: No, not Bert Kreischer. He's national. He's the machine.
1: He's the machine.
0: He's the machine.
2: The machine.
1: What channel is he on?
0: He's got his own podcast. He had his own movie. Mark Hamill was in it, called The Machine. It was quite good. It was very entertaining.
1: So he does a podcast.
0: No,
2: he does stand-up.
0: He's a stand-up guy.
1: He's a comedian.
0: Yeah. He reminds me of Vaughn, but unlike Vaughn, he's very funny. No, I'm kidding.
1: Professional.
2: That's fair. Vaughn is funny, but Bert Kreischer is very funny.
0: Yes,
1: well,
0: he is.
1: No, what true. I'm saying is, if you compare us to a professional comedian, ain't none of us very funny at all.
0: Right.
2: We have our moments.
0: We do.
1: Well, you may think so, but...
0: But no, once Crawford analyzes it and tears you down...
2: It's still a moment.
0: Yeah, it's still a moment, I guess. But he's coming to town December 10th.
1: What Denny town?
0: Sioux Falls.
1: In Sioux Falls.
0: Denny Sanford Premier Center. Tickets go on sale Friday at 10 a.m.
1: Okay.
0: But his big deal was he was in college. They went on a trip to Moscow. And he robbed a train, evidently, with the Russian mafia. That's that's his shtick.
1: Oh, that's funny.
0: How he became famous was that story.
1: All right.
0: Because everybody always had him tell that story. And
2: the only thing he knew how to say in Russia was, I am the machine.
0: I am the machine.
2: And he burst into a room full of Russian mobsters, ripped off his shirt, and hollered, I am the machine in Russian. And they were like, hey, we like this American.
0: We love this guy. Hmm. So
1: something tells me that that might have been put up, but...
0: That's what the gist of the movie is.
1: Okay.
0: Oh, if you ever see The Machine. I think you'd enjoy it. I thought it was quite good.
1: I doubt it.
2: It has a beginning.
1: Does it have a middle and an end?
0: Yeah.
2: It does.
0: Yeah.
1: Well, maybe so.
0: You know, and...
1: weirdly, I've actually never seen a comedian live before.
0: In your life?
1: Yeah, I've just never
0: Oh, come on.
1: I've never had the occasion.
0: I don't believe that for one.

0: I have
1: second.
0: Never
1: all the travels you've gone to,
2: the experiences you have had. You've I have never seen a live comedian.
1: No, one of the Broadway shows had to have somebody like doing a monologue. I'm going to count that.
2: What are the odds that I've done something you haven't?
0: Yeah, well, I don't know. What I'm saying is, I know a lot of different comedians, and I know their stuff, but it's all from clips from social media.
1: Well, I know now it is like that, but back in the day, you had to go see a stand-up somewhere.
0: I had a record of Steve Martin that had a whole lot of dirty jokes on it, and I remember my dad snapping it in half.
1: Really?
0: When I was listening to it, I was like, hey, Dad, listen to this guy. He's funny. It was Steve Martin, you know, and he was talking about, you know,
1: Phil Foren, oh, no, that's Bill Cosby.
0: Poop in the woods, different things like that. And evidently, my dad didn't like it. There were a lot of things on that album. So, I mean, it wasn't like I was not aware of. Uh-huh. Eddie Murphy had some stuff, remember, that you could listen to.
1: Goonie Goo Goo. You remember that?
0: I have never actually seen a comedian.
1: I don't believe you. As you've traveled the world and all the things you've done, never been at a stand-up show in your whole life.
0: I have never been to a stand-up show in my life.
1: I don't believe
2: I honestly have trouble believing that as well.
0: Really?
1: No,
2: yes.
1: That's.
0: Well, I mean, I don't even know where they are.
2: You have done all these things.
1: Mm-hmm.
2: And things that I would never consider doing. And it's like, I've gone to movies. I don't like movies that don't have beginning, middle, and end. I've gone to Broadway plays. I've gone to musicals. I've gone to the dramas. I like this. I've done this.
0: I've never gone to concerts.
1: As a morning show host, you never had comedians come to town and they invite you to the show, and you've never gone to any of those shows in your entire career.
0: I don't remember a comedian coming to town in which you got a free ticket.
1: Really?
0: I don't remember that ever happened.
1: Evidently,
0: I went to a lot of shows, a lot of concerts over the years.
1: You gotta say, Salina didn't have a lot of comedy for some reason, or
0: I don't know.
1: Didn't have a funny bone down there.
0: They had a lot of concerts when we were in Salina, but no, I don't remember many comedians coming around.
1: All right, well, we'll give you the benefit of the doubt and still not believe it.
0: How many have you gone to?
1: Probably 20s, 30, if not more.
0: What's the
1: George Carlin?
0: You've seen George Carlin?
1: Yeah, he played Sioux Falls. That was a great show.
0: Have you seen George Carlin?
2: No.
0: That's pretty good.
1: Yeah.
2: That is.
0: That's.
2: I'm impressed.
0: Yeah, I am not worthy.
1: Yeah.
0: How about that?
1: I did see George Carlin, so.

0: On front, we are seeing some pressure, and looking at the grain markets, we are seeing some strength thus far with corn, soybeans, and wheat. Good morning, everyone. I'm Keith Lundberg with a look at your opening markets. 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As we officially open up the livestock scene here this morning, June live cattle are up 97 cents at $248.97. August is up $1.02 at $240.72. October up 47, $232.52. December up 17 at $231.82. And February up 7 at $232.30. Feeder cattle market, August is now down 5 cents at $354.10. September is well down 5 at $350.65. October up 22 cents, $347.12. November up 22 at $343.37. And January down 15 cents at $337.12. Lean hog trade, June this morning is down 42 cents, 93.12. July down 30 cents, 95.85. August down 35, 94.32. October down 45 cents, 80.55. And December is down 45 cents at 74.17. Time to check in here this morning with Jaden Houselog. He's with Professional Ag Marketing based out of Laverne, Minnesota. And we're seeing some two-sided trade, we'll call it, here this morning, Jaden, with the cattle futures. I see we had a few cash cattle sales yesterday, 255, 256. It really looks like maybe uncertainty is still the driver here today when you look over these cattle markets.
1: Yeah, Keith, when I look at these cattle markets, just looking at technicals, we're kind of in a sideways downward channel here. But like you said, a lot of uncertainty with this cattle market. It'll be interesting to see going forward how the USDA or Rawlins is going to deal with this screwworm. And as more and more cases pop up every day, it'll be interesting to see if that scares the funds out or any outside money to buying into this market.
0: Absolutely. And when you look at the hog side of things here this morning, yesterday we started lower once again. Today, futures are a little bit lower. However, on the cash front, we were just a little bit higher yesterday in the tune of about $1.30, that $97, $98 area. Your take here this morning on the hog front, Jaden?
1: Yeah, Keith, when I look at the hog market, I'm really looking at funds here. So looking at last week, you know, funds were sellers of about 20,000 contracts, bringing to the net short to about 6,000. And our record short, there's about 31,000. So you could say maybe the managed money's near a record short on the hog. So how much really further can they push this thing over? And the really thing that's holding us back in this hog market is that cutout. And after a lower cutout yesterday, we continue to not be able to hold cutout of over $100.
0: Yeah, I see yesterday we dropped right around that $95 mark. Appreciate it, sir. Let's switch over to the grain side of things. July corn this morning up 2 cents at 421. September up 2 1/4, 429. December up 3 at 448. And March up 2 3/4 at 462. Soybean trade, July beans up 6 cents, 11.19. September up 4, 11.22. November up 3, 3/4, 11.35. While March is up 3 at 11.55. July soybean meal up $2.50 a ton, 303.60. August up 2.30 at 303.50. Soybean oil market, July up 13 at 75.03. August up 11, 73.74. Wheat trade, we are higher in all three exchanges here as well today. July Chicago up just about 7 cents at 592. December up 6.5, 620. March up 6 at 635. Kansas City July wheat, that's up 5 cents at 636. December up 4 at 658. March up 3.5 at 670. Minneapolis July wheat up 4 cents at 621. December up 5, 671. March up 5 as well at 689. And the oat market following suit, we find the July contracts up 4 cents at 317. December up 4 at 344 and 1/4. Again, visiting this morning with Jaden Hauslog.

0: Professional Ag Marketing, Luverne, Minnesota. And looking at the grain trade, we are higher all the way around the board here today. I do know tomorrow morning we do have a WASDE report coming out at about 11 o'clock or so. Your take as you look over the grains here this morning, Jaden?
1: Yeah, Keith, I look at the grains this morning, this little strength in corn and soybeans and wheat probably have to do with Trump's Truth Social post this morning saying that Iran is taking too long to negotiate and he might have to do something about it. So did see a little pop in the crude oil this morning. But like you said, tomorrow's WASDE report, don't expect anything big. I think the outside money and the traders are looking at the end of the month here at the June acreage report and also just weather in general. But right now the weather story is pretty boring and there's really no stress of crops, especially with cooler temps over the next week as well.
0: Yeah, I've been watching storm damage in some areas here overnight. You said outside markets a little bit, watching crude oil. Anything else on the outside world there, sir?
1: Yeah, looking at the S&P 500 and the NASDAQ, seen extreme volatility over the last three trading sessions there. Really got overbought there from our March lows there. We'll see where the next direction is, but seeing some sell-off in the tech stocks, we'll see if this tech can really hold this market up or not.
0: There you go. A lot of great information as always, Jaden. Appreciate you stepping in, helping us out here this morning.
1: Thanks for having me on, Keith.
0: All right. 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
4: Fox News. I'm Therese Crowley. President Trump tells Fox Iran had a chance to sign a deal and survive, and posting now they'll have to pay the price. After three waves of U.S. retaliatory strikes and the harrowing story of Iran downing an Army Apache helicopter.
5: President Trump tells Fox News that the Iranian drone lodged in between the two pilots in this helicopter. They were flying very low. And so these pilots were trying to take down the helicopter with the drone lodged into this gunship without it exploding.
4: Fox's Trey Yingst in Tel Aviv says President Trump told him he's close to ordering more strikes against Iran's bridges and power plants. Maine primary voters picked Democrat Graham Plattner to take on Senator Susan Collins despite his Nazi tattoo and trouble with women. Consumer price index for May coming in hot as expected, up 0.5%, 4.2% for the year. 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
6: 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Good morning. 8:40, Wednesday. Outside right now, 73 degrees. On our way today to an ultimate high temperature of about 89. Overnight tonight, slight chance of rain after midnight. Low's going to be down around 61, and that will lead into a 40% chance of rain or thunderstorms on your Thursday morning. They should be gone by early afternoon. Sky should clear up, and we should see a high of around 81 on Thursday. Friday going to be the warm one, up back around 94 again. Then Saturday, 88. Sunday, only in the mid-70s for a high temperature. We'll keep an eye on the forecast. Let you know if it changes. A Sioux Falls man has been convicted in federal court of attempting to entice a minor online. 34-year-old Ryan Nigro was found guilty of attempted enticement of a minor by using the internet. That charge carries a mandatory minimum of 10 years in federal prison, possibly up to life, along with possible fines and a lifetime of supervised release. Prosecutors say Nigro started a conversation on Reddit with someone that he believed to be a 12-year-old girl and arranged to meet that individual for sex. Instead, authorities say the girl was, surprise, an undercover officer who was, you know, probably in his mid-30s with facial hair. A Nigro was arrested when he showed up at the prearranged location. That case is part of the Justice Department's Project Safe Childhood Initiative. That targets child exploitation. Multiple agencies assisted in the investigation, including Homeland Security, state and local law enforcement. And a federal judge has ordered a Western Nebraska pharmacist to repay millions of dollars to the government in a fraud case involving Medicare and Medicaid. The U.S. Attorney's Office says Joan Kicken was ordered to pay back roughly $3.4 million after fraudulent billing tied to Campbell Drug in Oshkosh, Nebraska. A federal complaint was filed last fall, alleged that Kicken owned and operated that pharmacy and submitted false claims for reimbursement through Medicare and Medicaid. Prosecutors say some of the billing involved prescriptions that were never actually dispensed. Other claims were submitted using improper methods, even though Kicken allegedly knew those methods were not allowed. Authorities say the scheme enriched Kicken at taxpayer expense. The ruling does mark a major financial penalty in the case, although additional legal consequences were not immediately detailed. That means they could still be out there. 73 on your Wednesday morning from the WNAX Newsroom. I'm Tim Borman. Yay!

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10: It is 8:47 here at 570 WNAX. Good morning. Already warm out there. High of about 90, 91 today, but it's already 76. Here is your weather forecast. Sunny skies, eventually breezy, 91. Winds from the west gusting up to about 30. Make that south-southwest. Slight chance of showers overnight, 10%, so a very low chance, a low of about 61. 40% chance of showers before noon tomorrow, clearing in the afternoon, high of 81, so a little cooler. Then Friday, sunny, hot again with a high of 94. Slight chance of thunderstorms Friday night. Then Saturday, sunny, 88. A bit cooler Sunday with a high of 76. 78, partly sunny on Monday. Tuesday, mostly sunny and 82. So a few ups and downs in the weather coming up here, but in the mainstream, it looks pretty nice. So enjoy the weather as it cools off a little bit. We're spending summer in New York City or Washington, D.C. 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They're some of our most popular, and they're some of the best trips you're going to find out there. 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
5: I'm Nicole Murray with Your Money Now. Stocks are moderately lower after President Trump threatens Iran and inflation data comes in hot. Spiking gas prices pushed inflation to its highest level in 3 years last month. The Labor Department reports that consumer prices rose 4.2% in May from a year earlier. That is up from 3.8% in April and is the third straight increase. On a monthly basis, prices rose 0.5% last month. Oil prices shot higher this morning by at least 1% after President Trump declared that Iran will pay the price for being too slow to negotiate a peace deal. West Texas Intermediate at roughly $89 per barrel, Brent at $92. OpenAI is in talks to lease a proposed 10-gigawatt data center campus on federal land in Ohio in a deal that could include financial backing from NVIDIA. The information reports that the campus could cost at least $500 billion to build based on current prices for chips, labor, power, and other inputs. That's Your Money Now.
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10: 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And we also do it for every wrong answer we get. Yeah. And we also do it for every cheater answer that comes in, too. Yes.
11: Yeah, essentially, we just put it in there.
10: Pretty much.
11: Yeah.
10: There's a bad joke in there somewhere. I'm going to leave it alone.
11: Oh, okay.
10: 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The oldest one of these in the United States is in Milwaukee, Wisconsin. What is it?
11: Milwaukee, Wisconsin. The oldest one of these.
10: 800-367-9629. 800-367-WNAX. The oldest one of these is in Milwaukee, Wisconsin. Oldest one in the United States, that is. What is it? Let's go to the phone line here.
11: Start getting some guesses, huh?
10: Good morning, WNAX. Who's this?
12: Jim in Lakefield.
10: What do you think, Jim?
12: First thing that came to mind was a beer brewery.
10: You know, that's the obvious one. I didn't, you know, that would...
12: If I was out east farther then.
10: Yeah, it would make for a very short question-answer period. So let's see. Is it a brewery?
11: Sounds good, though.
10: Hi, WNAX, who's this?
13: Yeah, this is Roger.
10: What do you think, Roger?
13: Well, I was still going along the same line. I was going to say the oldest tavern.
10: Oldest tavern? You're,
11: Well, yeah.
10: It is something you go out to and do, but it's not... This place might have a bar, actually, but it's not exactly what I'm looking for. 800-367-9629, 800-367-WNAX. The oldest one of these in the United States is in Milwaukee, Wisconsin. We go to line one. Good morning, WNAX. Who's this?
14: Barney.
10: Barney?
11: Barney. How you doing?
14: Yes.

0: Hi, Barney. Where are you calling from this morning?
1: Larchwood.
0: Well, hey, thanks for having us on. So, what do you think it is?
1: Bowling alley.
0: Bowling alley.
2: Bowling alley. Wow, I've been bowled for so long.
0: I like bowling. You always go and get bowling alley food, French fries,
2: Sharon shoes,
0: hamburgers, all kinds of stuff. I like bowling. Is it a bowling alley?
2: That's right.
0: Yep.
2: How in the world did he come up with that?
0: He's smart, I guess.
2: I guess. So,
0: there you go.
2: I would have never come up with a bowling alley, and that's probably why I'm doing markets. Huh?
0: Milwaukee, Wisconsin, the world, or the country, the U.S.'s oldest bowling alley.
2: Yeah.
0: There you go.
2: Interesting. Sounds like a road trip there, Scott. Yeah. All right. Hey, it is market time. Markets Live 55, Radio 570, being brought to us here this morning by Grossenberg Implement. As we look at the livestock scene, we are seeing some two-sided trade. June live cattle up $1.42 at $249.45. August up $1.05, $240.77. October up 82 cents, $232.92. December up 45, $232.10. Feeder cattle market, August is up 52 cents at $354.67. September up 62 at $351.32. October up 7, up 70 now at $347.60. November up 85 at $343.92. Lean hog trade, June is down 17 cents, $93.37. July up 47, $96.62. August up 50 cents, $95.20. And October up 7 at $81.07. On the grain side, July corn up a penny, $4.20. September as well, up a penny, $4.28. December up 2 cents, $4.47. And March up 1.5 at $4.61. July soybeans up 9.5 cents, $11.23. September up 7, $11.25. November up 6, $11.38. While March is up 6 at $11.58.5. July soybean meal up $1.60 a ton, right at $302.70. August as well up $1.60, $302.90. July soybean oil up 35 points, $75.26. August up 35 at $73.97. Looking at the wheat trade, July Chicago up 6 cents at $5.91. December up 5.5, $6.19. March up 5 at $6.34. Kansas City, July wheat up 7 cents at $6.37. December up 5 at $6.59. March up 5 at $6.71. July Minneapolis wheat, that is up 2.5 cents at $6.20. December up 3.75, $6.69. March up 3 at $6.87. And the oat trade today, July contracts up 4 cents at $3.17, while December is up 3 at $3.47. And a three quarters. There you go.

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0: 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It's 9 o'clock.
1: I may keep going. I'm Chris Foster of Fox News. President Trump says he's close to ordering strikes on infrastructure targets in Iran. There have been new strikes on military facilities in southern Iran. Fox's Trey Yinks reports from Tel Aviv, Israel.
2: Overnight, the United States launched a series of airstrikes against Iranian targets along the coast. The Iranians responded with missile fire toward U.S. forces. And I spoke with President Trump earlier. He told me he may keep going and is even getting closer to targeting Iranian power plants and bridges because President Trump says the Iranians are tapping the U.S. along at the negotiating table. This is a significant development and a change in thinking here because the president says they had a chance to sign a deal and survive. And ultimately, this week, they shot down a U.S. Apache helicopter with a drone.
1: The president says that drone was lodged in between the two pilots on fire, and it's a miracle they survived, located and rescued by an unmanned rescue boat. The president this hour is scheduled to be signing a $70 billion funding bill for immigration and border enforcement passed by the House, 214-212. The Senate passed it last week. Consumer inflation's back up over 4%.
3: The consumer price index rose last month. The 4.2% annual pace is the largest increase since April of 2023. Excluding food and energy, core CPI rose 2.9% for the year ending in May.
1: Fox's Jenny Casola. The winner of the Democrats' Maine Senate primary, Graham Plattner, says opponents in the national media are trying to make the campaign about mistakes he's made in the past.
4: This is a movement about us, about the far too many working far too hard and struggling far too much at the hands of the ruling class. Yeah. It is not a story of my hardship. It's of our hardship.
1: He's trying to win Republican Susan Collins' Senate seat. South Carolina Senate Republican Lindsey Graham wins his primary and faces the Democrats' Annie Andrews. 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
1: House Speaker Mike Johnson's back at the White House this morning to meet with President Trump about Friday's deadline to renew the FISA 702 foreign surveillance program. Some lawmakers have privacy concerns, and Democrats say they'll vote no as long as Bill Pulte is still being named acting director of national intelligence. He's a federal housing official they see as unqualified for that job. Microsoft founder Bill Gates at the Capitol for a voluntary, closed-door, transcribed interview with the House Intelligence Committee about his relationship with Jeffrey Epstein. At least 13 people are reported killed in Pakistani airstrikes in Afghanistan.
6: A spokesman for Afghanistan's Taliban government alleges the strikes killed 11 children, one woman, and an elderly man in three provinces. Pakistan says it carried out attacks on militant hideouts, killing at least 26. Months of fighting between the countries has caused hundreds of deaths. Pakistan accuses its neighbor of harboring terrorists who have launched insurgent attacks. The strikes came a day after suspected Pakistani Taliban militants attacked a security post near the Afghan border. Countries including China are trying to get the two sides to negotiate a peace deal. Jonathan Savage, Fox News.
1: A Somali soccer referee is back home, denied entry into the United States to work World Cup matches.
7: Hundreds packed Mogadishu's airport Wednesday morning, waving flags and draping Omar Artan in the colors of Somalia. He was set to be the first Somali referee ever to officiate a World Cup, one of Africa's best, until U.S. border agents denied him entry. A Trump administration official says the vetting turned up what it called derogatory information, including alleged association with suspected members of terror organizations. Artan denies any wrongdoing and said he had a valid visa and the proper paperwork. He told the crowd Wednesday he'll be back for the next World Cup.
1: Fox's Jared Max. Oil prices up about 1% after the resumption.

0: escalation of U.S.-Iran airstrikes. Stocks are lower this morning on Wall Street. I'm Chris Foster, Fox News.
1: Hey, good morning, everyone, and welcome to your Wednesday morning edition of our WNAX 5 State Farm Report. I'm Keith Wenberg, alongside with you here this morning in the WNAX Farm Studios. Got a couple of great guests lined up anyway. We have coming up here at about 9:18, the Vice President of the American Soybean Association. He's a farmer himself from Wilton, Iowa. We're going to talk to him coming up at 9:18. And then at 9:40, we have our Wacky Wednesday market update with Dave Erickson coming up at 9:40. But in the meantime, time to bring back in the studios here this morning, Tim Borman, news director. And I've got to admit, Tim, you have made my day. I seen you actually smile this morning when I was telling you my story about playing bingo last night.
2: It was gas.
1: Oh, is that what it was? About 6:30 last night, my wife come to the boys, which is myself and my father-in-law, who, by the way, is 89, and said, "Hey, you guys want to play bingo?" So we went to the center and played bingo last night. That was quite an experience.
2: There you go. Now, you said your father-in-law won, did you?
1: No, I did not. My father-in-law did about $16 or so. But yeah, that was fun.
2: There we go.
1: So I'm glad to see you smile, sir. All right, what are you working on here today? I guess you could take it.
2: All right, thank you much. Actually stealing a little bit of your thunder. A team from Iowa is now boots on the ground in Texas, as federal officials are stepping up their efforts to try and stop the screwworm, the New World screwworm. I don't know why that's hard to say. The U.S. Department of Agriculture says that there are more cases of screwworm that have been confirmed, including one outside of that main cluster in Texas. USDA Secretary Brooke Rollins says a team from the National Veterinary Services Laboratory in Ames has been sent to Texas. Their job helped monitor and test suspected cases more quickly on site to get more results more rapidly. The screwworm is a larva of a fly that feeds on living flesh, usually by invading an open wound in a warm-blooded animal, thus cattle. So far, cases have been confirmed include calves, a goat in Texas, a dog in neighboring New Mexico. Federal officials say that ranchers, watch your livestock closely. Report any suspicious wounds immediately. Keep wounds clean and covered if it is at all possible. And a rural northeast Nebraska church congregation is reeling after a robbery that erased more than a century of church history. Members of St. Paul Lutheran Church, that's near Concord, discovered the loss this past Sunday morning when they were opening up the building getting ready for services. An inventory revealed more than two dozen items missing, some of them dating back to the 1800s. Pastor Willie Bertrand estimates that the loss is around several thousand dollars. Now, the church's front doors were unlocked at the time. They have a longstanding open door policy at the church. And some of the stolen items, well, the pastor ran through a few.
3: The white large Bible in the basement, paper products, Christ candle, two boxes of old hymnals, a newer roaster that we had here, old common cup communion ware, candle holder.
2: Also taken banners and a handmade wooden cross that they used during Lenten services. The pastor says while the financial hit is significant, the emotional toll is greater. A lot of the items have been tied closely to generations of worship at the site.
3: Sentimentality, the Lord tells us not to love the things of this world, but these are worship items that we use in worship and that we become attached to because we use them in the church every Sunday and different seasons of the year.
2: Now, Pastor Bertrand says, despite the loss, services continue, even if that means using everyday dishes and drinking cups for communion. Bertrand did ask one thing of the public about this whole event.
3: Pray for these guys, the thieves that took what belongs to God. See, they didn't rob us, they robbed God. Who robs God, you know?
2: The Dixon County Sheriff's Office is investigating. If they have their way, they're going to find out exactly who robbed God. Sun is peeking through right now on your Wednesday morning. We've got 76 outside. From the WNAX newsroom at 9 minutes after, I'm Tim Borman.
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0: 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As a matter of fact, a representative of the Minnesota Soybean Association is in Washington testifying today about what's going on in the world of agriculture and what's going on within the soybean industry. With that in mind, we have a special guest with the American Soybean Association coming up here in just a few minutes. We will take a break. Colin's going to step in, take a peek at what's going on with that weather. As mentioned, our guest in a few minutes, and we'll take a look at market.
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2: Waves of rain and severe weather continue across the United States. More periods of rain that will be heavy with areas of severe weather, especially across the Corn Belt. Recent heavy rain in the Canadian prairies and a few other global weather issues are the weather factors driving the markets Wednesday. Good morning, I'm Colin Strombeck with this WNAX Ag Weather Update. More rounds of showers moving through the northern plains. Scattered showers and thunderstorms moved across the Dakotas, Montana, and Wyoming Tuesday with areas of heavy rain and severe weather. Additional periods of showers will move through the region through next week, but at a less rapid pace. Cooler temperatures have moved into the region and will stick around well into next week before rising. The recent and incoming rain will help to raise soil moisture and ease drought. Continued showers and thunderstorms for the central and southern plains. Multiple systems continue to move through Nebraska, Kansas, Colorado, Oklahoma, and Texas this week with areas of showers and thunderstorms. Though there will be showers around this week, the potential for a lot of heavy rain in the primary wheat-growing areas is somewhat low until the weekend, which may give a few good days for doing field work. A system early next week may result in more widespread and heavier precipitation, but models have relaxed on their extremely busy pattern for next week, with only occasional showers after Tuesday. Temperatures will decrease late in the week and go below normal starting on Sunday, which will be more likely for next week as well. The combination of mild temperatures and somewhat frequent rain should be good for developing corn and soybeans, but may make it difficult for harvest and reduce quality for wheat. Waves of showers and thunderstorms moving through the Midwest. Rounds of heavy rain and severe weather have been frequent since the weekend, resulting in a boost in soil moisture, but also some flooding and storm damage. The pattern remains very busy for Minnesota, Iowa, Missouri, and Wisconsin through next week. Some areas will inevitably be missed. Some are going to hit too often, which will result in some more flooding. But overall, it's a good pattern for frequent precipitation for developing corn and soybeans. Warm temps early this week will become much more mild by the weekend with below normal temperatures for much of next week. At the southern end of the Mississippi River, a front will move into the Delta on Friday and stall through the weekend. That will probably happen again with another on Sunday into early next week. That will get more rain to move through, maintaining fairly high soil moisture and continuing to reduce the long-term drought. This is great news for developing soybeans and cotton, though some flooding may be possible in some areas as well. We'll take a look at Canada, South America, Europe, Asia, and Australia at the next WNAX Ag Weather Update at 125. From the WNAX Weather Center, I'm Colin Strombeck.
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3: Welcome back to your Wednesday morning edition of our WNAX 5 State Farm Reports. I'm Keith Weinberg in the farm studios here this morning. Again, our thanks to Axiom Chiropractic and Neuropathy, located in Sioux Falls, as well as the Minnesota Soybean Research and Promotion Council for helping us out here today, making this program a possibility. Well, we have teamed up, as mentioned, many times with a lot of great organizations. Today, teaming up with the folks at the American Soybean Association, we have with us their Vice President, Dave Walton. Again, Vice President, American Soybean Association. He is a farmer producer himself from just west of Davenport, Iowa. Good morning, Dave. How you doing today, sir?
4: Good morning, Keith. I'm doing great this morning. Sun's out and it's a beautiful day.
3: I was just going to ask, how are things in your general area as far as weather conditions, crop conditions? How are things looking?
4: Well, it's been Mother Nature's been a little bipolar. We were really dry through April and May. Just picked up about 3 inches over the last 3 days. So we went from dust flying to mud everywhere. So it's we're in good shape, though. I think we really needed that rain, and it came at the right time for us.
3: Yeah, there are so many areas, Dave, as you are well aware, that are just in need of moisture. So we'll take it, and other areas have plenty of it. But again, that's Mother Nature at work. So, all right. Well, hey, let's talk a little bit about trade. As you and I are speaking, we have representatives in Washington testifying before the House Ag Committee about the importance of trade. As a matter of fact, we have a representative of the Minnesota Soybean Association there, also a board member of ASA.
4: Yeah, Jamie Beyer from Minnesota is out there today testifying in front of the full House Ag Committee on USMCA and the importance of making sure that goes through the review process and re-upped for another, for its full term. It's one of those things that's worked really well in ag, and we want to see it continue.
3: Yeah, and that, of course, the agreement between the three of us, Canada, Mexico, and the U.S., as you just mentioned, Dave, that's very important with our trading partners in Canada and Mexico. I know that that's being reviewed. Maybe a few tweaks here and there, but last week, while at the Pork Expo in Des Moines, I heard from both Canada and Mexico that they're in favor of continuing with this agreement.
4: Yeah, they are. I did some testimony earlier in the year, and then also down at Commodity Classic, I was on a panel with representatives from Canada and Mexico, and we're all talking the same thing. It's worked for all three countries on the ag side. There's maybe some tweaks in other areas, but that's not really our concern. We're just looking at ag commodities, and it's working, and all three countries want to make sure it continues.
3: That's what we need, having that trade in place. Well, also,

0: and diversification of markets. The BioPreferred program is in there. We want to make sure that that's reauthorized, and a number of things like that that are just good for ag in general. We need to get this farm bill passed. It's long overdue. We've had parts of it passed in the One Big Beautiful Bill and the Farm Food and National Security Act, but we need to get the whole thing passed so we don't miss out on anything here.
1: Yeah, you think about that. We've been working off a farm bill from 2018, and really when you dig down into it, a lot of that information was brought in from, what, 15, 16, right into 17 kind of things. So prices have changed, as we know. I know one thing that's being talked about is the base acres right now being reviewed.
0: Yeah, we're currently in a period of review of the base acres, and I think most producers should have gotten information from their FSA offices to take a look at that. And it's an automatic update unless the producer chooses to opt out of it. But as you mentioned, you know, one of the things that historically we've talked about in Farm Bill is reference price. And we did see a nice reference price increase on the soybean side. We also saw some improvements to ARC and PLC that are going to be helpful to farmers moving forward. So we just want to make sure that stays in place through the Senate and we end up with a good farm bill in the end.
1: I know also one thing being talked about, another thing would be the higher input costs. When you start looking at seed fertilizer, that's big talk, obviously. Where we stand with our fuel prices, they've come down here a little bit as well. But what's your guys' stand, thoughts when it comes to these higher, like, for example, fertilizer prices and the pushes that we need to do to try to bring some of those costs down?
0: Yeah, we've engaged pretty heavily with the administration on this countervailing duty issue on phosphate from Morocco and Russia. We've sent letters to the administration, and we're getting the USDA to engage in this also. They've recognized that there's a problem there. The market forces aren't the same as what they were when the countervailing duties went in place, so. We're trying to get them to take a look at it and reach out to the companies involved and gather new information, because we don't think that those countervailing duties are still valid. We'd like to see them pulled off.
1: Yeah, just another step there. Talk as well about the ethanol industry. A lot of producers like yourself would be a corn, soybean producer and much, much more. But a lot of talk about that ethanol making E15 available, and really hand in hand with that would be our value added products and our fuel side of things, whether it's biodiesel, biofuels, some very important steps to try to help out our producers in that direction, correct?
0: Correct. The Soybean Association has been a big supporter of year-round E15, and we're trying to help the corn growers get that through. It passed the House side, and it's sitting in the Senate right now. And we're working on some of the things that might have been negative towards soybeans and trying to get those fixed so that everybody gets a win out of this. For us on the soybean side, it really is a huge value-added market, and we're looking at it to replace some of the foreign markets that have been less stable for us. Our trade with China has been impacted here recently, and the more of those soybeans we can keep at home and crush here domestically, keep that crush margin here, and then produce food and fuel with that, it's better for the entire U.S. economy. So we're trying to find a way forward through the Senate and work on some of the negative things that were in that House bill that could have negatively impacted soybeans.
1: Gotcha. Appreciate your input on that. So I was going to just ask, what are some of the priorities now as we make our way through the summer months here with some of this legislation? I guess if you did look at that priority list, we probably hit them already this morning, Dave, but anything that I maybe missed that should be on that list?
0: No, I think we kind of hit them there. You know, Farm Bill is 1A, 1B, and 1C. I mean, we need to get that thing through. Some of the trade issues with USMCA and these countervailing duties are probably in a close second. And then we're always talking about biofuels. You know, we got a really positive 45Z clean fuel production tax credit through. It's

0: the final markup or the final version should come out soon. We got an increase in our volume obligations through the RFS, but we're pretty looking forward to 2028 when those volumes are reexamined through EPA again. We're starting to feed information to EPA about how biofuels are really part of the domestic energy production equation here, and how biodiesel, renewable diesel, sustainable aviation fuel is really part of that. One of the things we're really talking about now is the fact that we've got a huge new demand pull with marine and rail, along with SAF that everybody's talking about. Our partners in the rail industry are starting to use more and more biodiesel in those engines, and the marine market is just opening up for us. So we got a lot of positive things in the future, and we're working with EPA to make sure they recognize that.
1: And that is one thing I didn't think a whole lot about when you start talking about that, especially the marine fuel side of things. That was kind of really brought to light during Commodity Classic. So there's just another great opportunity, right?
0: Yeah, absolutely. And by marine, we're talking blue water. So we're talking about transocean shipments.
1: Mm-hmm.
0: We've already got a foothold in what we call brown water, which would be the inland waterways and the nearshore fleets. But our next focus is those transocean, the big bulk cargo, bulk container ships that are moving goods from Europe to the U.S. or U.S. to Asia, wherever it is. And that's a huge potential market. And those shippers are looking for a way to lower their carbon footprint as well. And the biodiesel is a drop-in fuel for them, and it immediately lowers their carbon footprint. So they're looking for it as an opportunity.
1: A lot of great information here, not only with the soybean industry, but within the ag industry. Sure appreciate your time here this morning, Dave. Nice to get you on here and your guys' partnership. Anything that you'd like to wrap up with this morning?
0: We got a lot of work ahead of us. We're going to be meeting the ASA board. We'll be meeting in July again. We'll make us run through all the House and Senate offices with our priorities at that point. But, you know, we're working hard for the American soybean farmers and just trying to get the best work done for them.
1: And that's all we can do. Thank you so much for taking time out of your busy schedule and being with us here this morning on Radio 570. Really appreciate it, Dave.
0: Yeah, glad to be here, Keith. Thank you.
1: All right. Dave Walton, Vice President of the American Soybean Association, a farmer producer himself from Wilton, Iowa. Again, that's just located west of Davenport. Appreciate him being here this morning with us on Radio 570.
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1: 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Going to take a quick break. We'll be back. We'll look at what's going on with markets and more as we continue this morning.
6: This Friday, Fort Pierre Livestock, 13 to 1500 high quality pairs and bred cattle, 1 o'clock Central, 12 noon Mountain Time, Iverson Angus bull sale to follow. In the pairs, Stover Dispersion, there'll be 81 head of these home raised black and baldy pairs from heifer to eights. Battle Creek Cattle Dispersion of heifers, 38 head of black heifer pair. Hanrahan, 23 Angus heifer pair with Charlotte calves. Hicks, 25 black heifer and 3-year-old pair. Herman, 25 5 black and bully heifer and 3-year-old. Knuckles, 30 head of black heifer pair. Greaves with 16 head of Hereford heifer pair. Fred Ripberger and Sons, 35 home raised purebred Angus pairs from 8 to 9. Bill and Barry Volberg, 35 home raised Angus pairs, their 9s and 10s. Larson, 90 head of black and bully solid to broken mouth pair. Etzcorn, 35 red Angus solid to broken mouth. Martinson, 25 home raised Angus solid to broken. Dickman with 40 head of home raised black bully and red bully, 5 to broken mouth. Snedeker, 30 head of black broken mouth pair. Schultz, 35 black and bully heifer to broken mouth. Black Ranch, 30 head of black and red pair from 5 to broken. Into the summer and fall cabin bred cattle. Hudson, fall dispersion, 55 home raised black cows heifer to 8. Elmore, fall dispersion, 85 home raised Angus cows from 3 to 9. Dakota Winds Ranch, 34 black cows from heifers to broken. Vollmer and McPherson, 35 black cows from 3 to broken. Black Ranch with 300 head of black and red cows from 5 to broken mouth, plus another 200 to 300 of these young solid and broken mouth bred cattle and pair. Again, this

0: 42. October up 80 cents, 232.92. December up 45, 232.10. February up 15 at 232.37. Beater cattle market, August down 30 cents at 353.85. September down 5 at 350.65. October up 12, 347.02. November up 10, 343.25. January up 17 at 337.45. Lean hog trade, June down 12 cents, 93.45. July up $1.10, 97.25. August up 97 cents, 95.67. October up 50 cents, 81.50. And December up 27 at 74.90. Cash cattle market around the upper Midwest had a few sales yesterday, 255 to 256. As far as the box beef cutout values, choice was up 70 cents, 392.90. Select was down $1.20, 376.93. Hog prices around the upper Midwest essentially $1.30 higher at 97.52. Pork cutouts, however, down $2.50 yesterday. The national carcass value, as well as Omaha, $95.50.
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0: Let's take a look at what's going on with the grain markets here this morning. July corn is up 2.25 at 421.5. September up 2.5 at 430. December up 3.5, 448. March up 3 cents and to 463. Soybean trade, July beans up 14 cents now, 11.28. September up 11 at 11.29. November is up 10 cents, changing here on us, 11.42. And March up 9.75 at 11.62. July soybean meal up $2.20 a ton at 303.30. August up 2.30 at 303.50. Soybean oil, July up 50 points, 75.41. August up 48, 74.09. Looking at our wheat trade here this morning, we see higher in all three exchanges so far. Chicago July wheat is up 5 cents at 5.90 and a quarter. December is up 5 and a quarter at 6.19. March up 4 and three quarter at 6.34. Kansas City July wheat, that's up 5 cents at 6.36. December up 4 and a quarter, 6.58. March up 4 at 6.70. Minneapolis July wheat up 2 and three quarter of a cent, 6.20. December up 3 and a quarter, 6.69. March up 3 cents at 6.87. And the July oat contracts this morning are up 6 cents at 3.19 and three quarters. There you go. That's a look at the latest we have with your Midwest morning markets. We'll get an update from Fox News. Our newsroom will step in with an update on what they're working on as
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12: Fox News, I'm CJ Papa. President Trump says Iran is had enough time to make a deal, and now they'll pay the price.
13: President Trump told me that he is getting close to ordering new strikes against Iranian power plants and bridges because he says the Iranians are tapping the United States along when it comes to the negotiating process. He says the bully of the Middle East is dead.
12: Dr. Trey Inks in Tel Aviv. The president called it a miracle that two pilots survived when their helicopter was hit by an Iranian drone and did not explode. The consumer price index is rising 4.2% for the year ending in May.
14: This is where we are paying more. Gasoline up 40.5% year over year. Airfare is up 26%.
12: That is Lauren Simonetti of the Fox Business Network. 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
15: Good morning from the WNAX newsroom. I'm Tim Borman. Here's stories we're working on to bring you at the top of the hour on your Wednesday. Aberdeen police are investigating a deadly hit and run. We'll tell you what we know. A Buena Vista County man has pled not guilty to multiple felony charges tied to alleged recordings that he made without consent. This happened in Storm Lake. And the former superintendent of the Des Moines school system, he's in federal prison. They're transferring him out of Iowa. The first of his steps that are going to send him back to Guyana. We'll tell you about that. All comes up 5 minutes after following Fox News on 570 WNAX.
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18: The three best timings for spraying fungicide in wheat are with herbicides, at flagleaf, and at heading. Does spraying fungicide pay? First, wheat is terrible at tolerating disease. The thick canopy traps moisture, so disease pressure is usually high. Add to that the fact that fungicide prices have come down, and the odds that fungicide will pay in wheat are very high. In terms of which products to use, we suggest going with multiple modes of action anytime you spray. For example, at herbicide timing, we like a low rate of the three mode of action product Nexicor, or a combination of Quadris plus Tilt that's cheaper but a little less effective. The same products are fine at flagleaf, but go with full rates at that point since the crop is much bigger. At heading, you can get by with cheap Folicure for $2, but for the best two mode of action option, pick either Miravis Ace or Persaro Pro.

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1: Welcome back to your Wednesday morning edition of our WNAX 5 State Farm Report. I'm Keith Wunberg. Today's report being brought to us by Axiom Chiropractic and Neuropathy, Sioux Falls, and by the Minnesota Soybean Research and Promotion Council. Well, as we said, it's Wednesday, time for our Wacky Wednesday market update. We bring in David Erickson. He's with Ag Optimists. Good morning, sir. How you doing today?
2: Good morning. I'm doing pretty well, Keith. How about yourself?
1: Not too bad, actually. Not too bad. Just kind of watching the markets here. I know we had some strange weather across the parts of the listening area here overnight, but let's dig into those markets a little bit. A lot of talk about what's going on within the world of the cattle side of things. We've been hearing about the screwworm cases, what's going on there. We've heard about the plant in Colorado that's closing. Your take and thoughts this morning when it comes to the cattle market, Dave?
2: Yeah, you know, I think that, first of all, the biggest headline that we're dealing with is the screwworm, and I think that's kind of been a dark cloud over the industry for quite a while, and everyone has been kind of wondering, not if it would make it to the United States, but when it would make it to the United States, and obviously it's here. I mean, it's officially here now, so the market has kind of been bouncing around, you know, kind of on both sides to higher and lower. Off of that news, and you know, there is a risk that is prevalent there, especially when you consider where the managed money is positioned, at least as of last Tuesday, the report that we got on Friday. They still carry a pretty long position in both the live cattle and the feeder cattle, and if they decide that this is a real risk to the industry overall and they decide to move to the sidelines, then we could be set for an even deeper setback. I don't foresee that happening. I think that the biggest narrative that is still driving this cattle market is the lack of supply or the lack of numbers that we have overall in the country, and I think that's been the biggest driver and will continue to be so.
1: Yeah, you bet that it will be. Got to watch that information. Over on the hog side of things, we've been seeing a market here, Dave, jumping up and down, now kind of going a little bit lower. We've seen on the cash front, though, a little bit higher yesterday. I guess all in all, your take as you look over that hog market.
2: Yeah, the hog market has been really disappointing, especially when you consider what the live cattle and the feeder cattle have done. And here today, it looks like we're getting some bottoming type action. And as you said, the cash market has been extremely strong, but the product has kind of struggled a little bit. And whether you want to call it a problem or however you want to look at it, is the fact of the matter is that the lean hogs are a cash settled product. They settle off of an index, and the index takes into account you know, everything from the cash to the product or the cutout. If they're kind of playing tug of war a little bit, and you know, if you were to look at it and look at the June hog sitting here just over $93, and you consider where the cash yesterday afternoon was $97, you would say that that's way too cheap. But at the end of the day, the way it's formulated, and when you look at the latest index, it's probably fairly priced or maybe a touch overvalued. So that's the beauty of it, or that's the reality of it, I should say, that we got all those different components that play into it overall.
1: Yeah, a lot of different factors playing a role within our markets, not only on the livestock side, but also on the grain side. Now, right now here this morning, a little bit higher on corn, soybeans, and wheat. A lot of talk about the WASDE report that's coming out here tomorrow. Is this a big report, important report?
2: Well, I think all these WASDE reports, they definitely carry some weight in the market, and you definitely get a reaction right after it comes out. But I would say that this one probably doesn't carry as much weight as some other months, even though we are kind of in the midst of trying to figure out how this crop is progressing and how it's coming along. There will be some changes in the numbers, and we will see probably a little bit of a spark one way or another on the grain

0: side of things. But keep in mind that at the end of the month, we have a really big report, one of those quarterly reports that has the quarterly stocks, and we'll get the final planted acreage and all of that good stuff. The big thing that I'm going to be paying attention to when the report comes out tomorrow is what the USDA wants to do with the export numbers. Some analysts don't think that there's going to be much of a change on the export side of things, but we have seen some really positive sales in both the corn and the soybeans over the past couple weeks. So we could maybe see a little uptick in the exports, which should ultimately bring down your overall carryout.
1: Yeah, I appreciate you bringing that up because we have seen some good export business, and a lot of that's going to unknown destination, which part of me is thinking it could be China maybe in the market.
0: Yeah, there's kind of a running joke that it would take a lot less time to type out China than unknown because there's a lot less letters involved, but that's the way that the USDA reports it, and whoever the buyer ultimately is, but I think most people suspect that it is in fact China when those unknown numbers or when those unknown destinations surface.
1: Yeah, so again, a lot of uncertainty, if we may call that, in the marketplace, both livestock and the grain side of things. As we wrap up here this morning, if somebody's looking for some more information, maybe like to sit down, visit with you about some of these different options that are out there, a good way, David, for them to reach out to you, sir?
0: Yeah, best way is just to give me a call. Number 712-835-4402. I always welcome any phone calls. Whatever you want to chat about. If you just want to find out what the happenings are in the town of Akron, I would chat about that as well.
1: There you go. Hey, as always, thank you so much, sir. I appreciate your time. You have a great day.
0: Yep, same to you. Thanks a lot, Keith.
1: All right, David Erickson, Ag Optimist, talking with us here today about what's going on with these crazy markets on livestock and the grain side of things on Radio 570 WNAX. We will take a quick break. Colin's going to step in, take a look at what's going on with weather. I'll take a peek at markets, and we'll wrap things up here this morning. All part of your 5 State Farm Report.
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2: 570 WNAX weather. Colin Strombeck here. Yankton stopping out at 91 today. Sunshine, 30 mile an hour gusts. Sioux City also getting to 91. So is Fort Dodge, where you'll see a tenth of an inch of rain. Fargo's going to get a tenth and top out at 81. Minneapolis at 88. Sioux Falls at 86 today. Omaha is going to get to 96 and expects a tenth of an inch of rain today. Three quarters of an inch of rain tonight and another half inch of rain tomorrow. Tonight in Yankton, we're dropping to 61. More clouds rolling in, 25 mile an hour gusts. We got a 10% chance of rain after 5 a.m. That increases to 40% chance for most of the morning tomorrow. 35 mile an hour gusts and 81 the high tomorrow. Clouds giving way to sunshine. Measurable rainfall in that club tomorrow. Also would be Denison, a half an inch of rain tomorrow. 78 the high there. Aberdeen getting to 75, and so is Worthington. Around the region right now, there is some rain in the Dakotas border area, north central South Dakota, south central North Dakota, east and west of the river in South Dakota. Cheyenne Indian Reservation getting some of that rainfall. Bowdell is too, where it's 67 degrees. Then you have another area of rainfall through Minnesota, Montevideo and Worthington involved in that. So it's Welcome, Minnesota. Goes into northwest Iowa, goes through Storm Lake, and splits in between Denison and Carroll, and goes all the way down to into Missouri. Got a thunder shower in the southwest corner of Iowa. Got a little bit of rainfall in the Omaha area and in the southeast corner of Nebraska as well. That would be around Auburn and Falls City. Right now in Yankton at the Northland Ford Studio, 570 WNAX. We are currently sitting at a temperature of 75, south winds at 5, mostly sunny at your big friend in the Midwest.
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0: 9.82. October up 20 cents, 230.235, and December steady at 231.65. Feeder cattle market, August is down $1.60 now at $3.52.62. September down $1.12, $3.49.65. October down 82 cents at $3.46.07. November down 77 at $3.42.37. June lean hogs down 22 cents, $93.35. July is up $1, $97.12. August up 90 cents, $95.60. October up 50 cents at $81.50. On the grain side, July corn up a penny, $4.20. September up 1, $4.28. December up 2, $4.47. March up 2.5 at $4.62.25. July soybeans up 13 cents, $11.26. September up 11, $11.29. November up 9 cents, $11.41. March up 8 at $11.60. Wheat trade today, July Chicago up 5 cents at $5.90. December as well up 5 at $6.19. July Kansas City wheat up 4 cents at $6.34. December up 3 at $6.57. Minneapolis July wheat up 2¾ cents, $6.20. December is up 2 cents at $6.67. And looking at the oat market today, July contracts up 6 cents at $3.19, while December is up 6¾ at $3.51. Hey, that is going to wrap up things here for today, our Wednesday morning edition of your 5-State Farm Report. 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
6: A new threat to Iran. I'm Chris Foster, Fox News. President Trump says he's close to ordering more military strikes, this time on infrastructure targets. There have been new strikes on military targets after the downing of a U.S. Army helicopter, and the president says peace talks are taking too long.
7: According to a senior White House official, the talks are still ongoing, and the president will continue exerting maximum pressure to force Iran into a deal. But according to the president's call with our colleague Trey Yinks this morning, that could mean more strikes. He said after Iran retaliated against the U.S. bases in Kuwait, Jordan, and Bahrain, he may keep going, quote. And he said they had a chance to sign a deal and survive. He says he's getting closer to targeting Iranian power plants and bridges because, in his view, Iran is tapping the U.S. along.
6: Fox's Jackie Heinrich at the White House. Microsoft co-founder Bill Gates is giving an interview to the House Oversight Committee for its Jeffrey Epstein investigation.
8: I hope

0: My testimony is helpful to the work, important work of the committee to find justice for the victims.
1: Files made public by the Justice Department and the Epstein estate show that Gates and Epstein emailed and spent time together. Gates says he knew nothing about Epstein's criminal activities and has apologized for the trouble the disclosures have caused his charitable organization. The family of a knife attack victim in Northern Ireland is calling for calm after violent anti-immigrant protests.
2: Hundreds of protesters, many with their faces covered, attacked police and burned vehicles, kicked in doors and broke windows of homes in a number of locations across Northern Ireland. This after video of the knife attack, which left one person with serious neck and head wounds, was widely seen. The Sudanese suspect was on a five-year visa seeking asylum.
1: That's Fox's Greg Palcott. Consumer price inflation comes in at 4.2%. That's the highest in 3 years. The Labor Department reports today up from 3.8% in April. 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
1: There's a House hearing happening about the increasing cost to watch NFL games and whether the league's abusing its legal protection under the Sports Broadcasting Act of 1961 that allows the league to collude and share collectively in TV rights.
6: The hearing comes after a scathing new congressional report from last week accusing the league of abusing its antitrust exemption, locking games behind a wall of expensive streaming apps. And the report comes as the NFL faces pressure from multiple fronts here in Washington, including a Justice Department investigation into its broadcast practices and an FCC probe into its growing use of streaming.
1: Fox Business correspondent Darren Pathello. NFL attorneys tell this House Judiciary Subcommittee that viewing habits have changed, but not at the expense of the league's commitment to free broadcast television. The State Department confirms the death of a U.S. government employee assigned to the U.S. Embassy in Burma.
7: The man's body was discovered at the Sakura residence and hotel in Yangon, Burma, about 2 weeks ago, but this has only now come to light. Three people in the diplomatic community, speaking anonymously to AP, say police are treating the case as a possible homicide. A woman from Thailand is reportedly in custody.
1: Fox's Jonathan Savage. Taiwan test fires rockets in China's direction from U.S.-supplied mobile launchers.
8: The message to China is Taiwan can and will defend itself. So they test fired truck-mounted HIMARS from a beach which is believed to be a potential landing point in a potential Chinese invasion. The live fire of 32 test rockets went west into the Taiwan Strait toward China. That sends a clear message also to the U.S., saying not only are we able to defend ourselves, we deserve your support. A $14 billion arms package is on hold by Washington to Taiwan.
1: Fox's Lauren Simonetti on Wall Street. The Dow is down 422 points. I'm Chris Foster. This is Fox News.
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10: And good morning. 5 minutes after 10, Wednesday the 10th. Sunshine outside right now, 79. On our way to a high today of around 91. Going to be breezy all day long. We could see gusts up to 30 at times. Overnight tonight, lows going to drop to 61. Clouds developing after midnight. Maybe a slight chance of rain in the early morning hours. And that's going to turn into about a 40% possibility of precipitation as we head through the first half of your Thursday. The rain and the clouds should be moving out of the area early afternoon as we work our way towards a high of 81. Then Friday, sunshine, expect a high of around 94 for the weekend. Sunny and 88 on Saturday, cooler on Sunday with partly sunny skies and 76. the expected high temperature. We'll keep an eye on the forecast and let you know if it changes.

0: Police in Aberdeen, South Dakota are investigating a deadly hit-and-run crash. Now, this happened in the 300 block of 4th Avenue Southwest. Officers were called to that location where an adult woman had been struck by a vehicle. Authorities say that the driver left the scene after the accident. The victim passed away on Tuesday as a result of injuries she sustained. Following an investigation, 63-year-old James Joseph Young of Aberdeen was arrested and charged with felony hit and run, resulting in death or serious injury. Police have not released the name of the victim. That investigation remains open and ongoing. A Buena Vista County man has pled not guilty to multiple felony charges that are tied to alleged recordings that he made without consent in the city of Storm Lake. Now, according to court records, 23-year-old Hector Hernandez entered not guilty pleas in district court to two counts of sexual exploitation of a minor and three counts of invasion of privacy. Investigators say that the charges stem from incidents that happened during the month of April at a home in Storm Lake. Now, according to online court documents, Hernandez allegedly used his phone to secretly videotape several people without their knowledge or permission. Authorities say a forensic review of that phone also uncovered videos and screenshots containing explicit material. Hernandez was booked into the Buena Vista County Jail on June 3rd. He did have a preliminary hearing that was scheduled for today, but it was waived and canceled. No word on when or if one is coming up. And in the continuing saga of the former superintendent from the Des Moines Public School District, Ian Roberts is being transported out of his jail cell in Iowa to a minimum security federal prison in Illinois. The U.S. Marshals Service says that Roberts is going to be moved to the Federal Correctional Institution in Thompson. That's about an hour north of Moline. Roberts right now is serving a two-year federal prison sentence. That comes about after he pled guilty to making a false statement to obtain employment and also to being an illegal immigrant in possession of a firearm. According to federal authorities, he's going to receive credit for the time already served in Iowa. Roberts was once the top administrator in Iowa's largest school district. He resigned after questions surfaced about his background and his immigration status. The prison transfer, that just marks the next step in his federal sentence. It is believed that once his two-year term is done in federal prison, he will be deported back to his home country of Guyana. Sunshine and 78 on your Wednesday morning from the WNAX newsroom at 9 minutes after. I'm Tim Borman.
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0: 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I'm Danielle Drotzman with your Farm News Update. Undersecretary for Trade and Foreign Ag Affairs Luke Lindbergh discusses markets for U.S. farm and food exports within two South American nations.
1: The two markets are pretty different in some respects, similar in others. The Argentine market is both a competitor and a partner of ours, and we compete certainly on things like soybean meal exports all around the world. But the Argentines also look at the world similarly in terms of how we have a scientific basis for production agriculture. So we had some very productive conversations about ways we can work together, but also the agriculture associations, the cooperators, the agribusinesses that joined us on this mission, we're looking to take advantage of some of these significant reductions in tariffs and other things negotiated into the agreement with Argentina. On the Ecuador front, a lot more complementarity with Ecuador. We have certainly different markets. They produce things like citrus fruits, which we produce as well, different seasons there, but they produce things like coffee and cocoa beans that we don't often produce in the United States. Bananas being another big one there in Ecuador. And so we had some great conversations about ways we can work together to make sure that the bounty of both of our countries' harvests find their way to the other country's consumers and their kitchen table.
0: There's also several opportunities for our nation's ag exports in Argentina.
1: The Argentine agreement was a great one in that it makes sure that Argentina cannot restrict access for certain geographical indicators for us on meat and cheese items. Argentina is the largest per capita consumer of meat products in the world. And so we certainly want to be able to sell those products down to Argentina as part of this agreement and look forward to those opportunities. Also, they're tearing down some of their historic facility registration requirements that have hurt U.S. dairy exporters, for example, quite significantly. And so our Dairy Export Council was with us and looking at opportunities in that space.
0: With your Farm News Update, I'm Danielle Drotzman.
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6: 570 WNAX weather. Good morning, Colin Strong back here. Yankton's got 91 degrees to look forward to today. Sunshine, 30 mile an hour gusts. It's going to get to 85 in Mitchell. It's going to get to 80 in Watertown and Pier. It's going to climb to 88 in Grand Island, 90 in Norfolk and Storm Lake, 89 in Marshall. Tonight, Yankton's got increasing clouds, 61 the overnight low, 25 mile an hour wind gusts. Some measurable rainfall in a few areas tonight, including Denison and Grand Island. A quarter inch could drop. Yankton's got a 10% chance of rain after 5 a.m. That increases to 40% once the sun comes up for most of the morning. 35 mile an hour gusts tomorrow, 81 the high. Those clouds will give way to sunshine. Elsewhere, highs tomorrow, Sioux City, 79. Sioux Falls getting to 75. It's going to get to 76 in Burwell. And in Minneapolis and Estherville, where both of those communities receiving a quarter inch of rain during the day tomorrow. There is some rainfall in between Jamestown and Bismarck, about halfway on I-94. That goes through Wishek in south central North Dakota, crosses over into north central South Dakota. Eureka getting some rainfall now. West of Mound City, some rain. Mobridge has rain and 61. A batch of thunder showers in and around the Gettysburg area at this time. Rain stretching as far south as Oneida, and in fact, further south, getting almost all the way down to Pier at this time. Elsewhere around the region, got some rain showers in Minnesota, Laverne, Worthington, Fairmont. Crossing over into Iowa, Spencer, Rockwell City, Carroll areas, Algona. Got a patch of thunder showers over there. Right now in Yankton, it is 80. Southwest winds at 12 at 570 WNAX.
7: Today, we're taking some time in reviewing how things are going in the banking industry. I'm Keith Weinberg with your WNAX Farm News Update. While attending World Pork Expo last week, I caught up with Chris Ford. He's the Vice President of Corporate Swine Lending. He works with the Farm Credit System family. We talked about how the banking is going and what he's been seeing as he covers over 40 states with swine lending.
8: Yeah, so why we get the opportunity on the corporate swine at Farm Credit Services America to work with about 28 of our top 40 producers. So get a wide perspective across the United States, and what we're seeing out there is, like you said, challenges. I mean, health challenges are always key in this industry, and whether you're on the East Coast or here in the Midwest, production has been a challenge for a lot of systems this year.
7: Yeah, then you just throw in disease issues. You just mentioned a little bit about that, some of those concerns, what that does to prices.
8: Absolutely. I mean, you think about going through the fourth quarter of the year to the first quarter, having production issues, and now you don't have those pigs going into the months of June, July, and August when we typically make our hay. Mm-hmm. And so that's going to continue to create challenges as we go through 26.
7: How about as we wrapped up last year? Again, you and I talked a year ago here at World Pork Expo. We wrapped up last year, went into the new year. How did we wrap things up, really?
8: 25 was phenomenal. And just to kind of give you some perspective around how good 25 was, we saw an increase in working capital in most of our systems across our portfolio, about 25%. We saw owner's equity gain some pretty good ground. So 25 was a good year.

0: I was cautiously optimistic going into 25 when we talked here last year. It came and proved to be a good year. 26 going into it has been, again, cautiously optimistic.
1: Mm-hmm.
0: But so far, guys have done pretty well if they've been able to produce pigs and get them to market. So continue. Yeah. Hopefully 26 ends the way up the 25 does, and we'll be in pretty good shape.
1: And that is one thing for most that understand working with banks. There are challenges because the banks require certain information. You talk about that working capital, working owner's equity, things like that. It's important to keep your operation going.
0: It is. And so when we try to provide feedback to our producers of saying, this is kind of where the portfolio performed. This is where you stack up within our portfolio. Mm-hmm. And to give you some perspective around, you know, there's areas where you can improve. There's areas where you're doing very, very well. But giving that feedback is really important. And like I've mentioned before, 20 of the top 40, we have a wide perspective of operations across the United States to help give these guys some idea of where they stack up.
1: Not only is the balance sheet important, but then also you start working on your, you know, you get your cash flows, but then you have your marketing plans.
0: Right.
1: You get to see those as well.
0: Absolutely. We get involved with a lot of the risk management calls that our producers are going through every day. And that's a hard decision. We've seen this market has given back probably $8 to $12 in the last couple months. And so where do you pull the trigger on making those decisions on the risk management? And that's critical. That can make or break an operation as we go through the year.
1: I know I served as a loan officer with FCS of America for, what the heck was it, 21 years, I guess it was, in between my radio broadcasting. And you get to see all the difference, the ups and the downs. And there's a lot of stress, whether it's up or down as well, that goes with the territory.
0: Absolutely. The nice part is we've been given some tools with LRP and some insurance products.
1: Correct.
0: That help to take something more than just the hedging or using the board. So guys have a wide variety of different strategies from risk management that they're able to kind of lower those ebbs and flows, those peaks and valleys in their operation.
1: I was just going to bring that up because you can use that for your cash flows and your marketing plans. That's a great tool.
0: It is. 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

0: a tremendous tool, and guys have really found a way to kind of offset that premium.
1: With your WNAX Farm News Updates, I'm Keith Lundberg.
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0: 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And we're going to take a look at the hazardous weather outlook here in just a bit on 570 WNAX.
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3: 570 WNAX, very dry air, gusty winds expected to turn across parts of the northeast Wyoming plains and far southwest South Dakota. Relative humidity as low as 11% and westerly wind gusts up to 45 miles an hour expected late this morning through the early evening. So a red flag warning is in effect, including those areas of Wyoming, and that includes the Pine Ridge area in southwest South Dakota. It goes from 11 mountain time this morning until 8 this evening. Last night, okay, so I told you about at 11:30, all those South Dakota counties that had the severe thunderstorm warning border to border. Then at midnight, North Dakota said, hold my beer, and 8 North Dakota counties and 24 South Dakota counties, contiguous parts of them at least, were under a severe thunderstorm warning. And there was a tornado warning north of Watertown. So I guess Reed Timmer was on to something. I don't know if he was in that area at that time or not. But I did see one of the guys that was chasing storms stayed in Yankton tonight. I saw his video. He stayed at the hotel right over here by WNAX. Northwest and west central Iowa, southwest Minnesota, northeast Nebraska, central, east central, south central, and southeast South Dakota. Isolated storms may develop toward Highway 71 this afternoon. These storms are not expected to be severe. A few stronger storms will be possible in parts of northwest Iowa late tonight into Thursday morning. Their greatest risks with these storms will be isolated wind gusts to 60 miles an hour and hail as large as ping pong balls. A chance of thunderstorms returns to northwest Iowa Saturday. Severe weather risk is low at this time. Western and north central Nebraska, near critical to critical fire weather conditions expected today. Recent rainfall has helped with the green up, and these conditions will be localized to areas that haven't received beneficial rain in the last few days. Scattered thunderstorms are expected to develop later this evening and overnight tonight. A couple of the storms could produce hail, generally for areas east and northeast of North Platte across central Nebraska. Critical to near critical fire weather conditions expected for mainly western Nebraska Thursday and Friday. Recent rainfalls helped with that green up, but there might be some problem spots. Central Iowa, several rounds of thunderstorms are forecasted today through Thursday. Severe storms with large hail, damaging wind gusts, tornadoes possible, as is heavy rain. There's an enhanced risk level 3 of 5 for severe weather both days in eastern to southern Iowa. Storms continuing from overnight Wednesday night into Thursday morning with additional development possible in the afternoon to evening. Severe storms with all hazards on the table. Additional storms expected to develop on Saturday with severe storms possible in southern Iowa. In central and southern Minnesota, west central Wisconsin, strong to severe thunderstorms can be expected starting late this evening in western Minnesota, steadily spreading east into eastern Minnesota and western Wisconsin through the early morning hours. The primary severe threat will be damaging winds, possibly a large hail, some large hail or a tornado. High heat and humidity expected Wednesday. Heat indices into the 90s to around 100 across southern and eastern Minnesota, western Wisconsin. Severe thunderstorms possible primarily along and east of the I-35 corridor Wednesday. Severe thunderstorms have the potential to produce large hail, damaging winds, and tornadoes Wednesday afternoon and evening. Danielle's going to bring you the markets next on 570 WNAX.
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3: The skies were lit up last night, Danielle. Did you get a glimpse of that?
4: Oh, a little bit. I saw a little bit of it. Yeah.
3: She was snoozing before a lot of the action was happening.
4: Yeah, probably.
3: Not staying up late like me.
4: No.
3: Well, what's going on in the markets here at WNAX?
4: Yeah, taking a look here on your livestock side, we are a little bit mixed as we continue throughout the morning. And on our grain side, we are higher here. So, good morning. Danielle Drotzman here with this mid-morning market update for WNAX. 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August, up $1.27 at $240.97. October, up $1.40 at $233.52. December is up $1.07 at $232.70. February up 67 cents at $232.90. April up 45 cents at $232.42. Feeder cattle, August up 15 cents at $354.30. September up 60 cents at $351.30. October up 80 cents at $347.70. November up 85 cents at $344. And January up 70 cents at $337.97. Lean hogs, June down 22 cents at $93.35. July is up $1.05 at $97.20. August is up 95 cents at $95.65. October is up 55 cents at $81.55. December up 37 cents at $75.00. February up 22 cents at $78.60.
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4: Now taking a look on your grain side, July corn is up 3/4 at 420 and a quarter. September is up 1 cent at 428 and a half. December is up 2 1/4 at 447 and a half. March up 2 1/4 at 462. July soybeans up 12.5 cents at 11.26 1/4. August up 11.5 cents at 11.30 1/4. September up 9.5 cents at 11.27 3/4. November up 8 1/4 at 11.40 1/4. Soybean meal, July up $3 at 304.10. August up $3.10 at 304.30. September up $2.30 at 304.00. Soybean oil, July is up 31 points.

points at 75.23. August is up 27 points at 73.88. And September is up 27 points at 72.67. Chicago wheat, July up 5 cents at 5.90 and a quarter. September is up 5.5 cents at 6.02 and a quarter. December up 5.25 at 6.19 and a half. Kansas City wheat, July up 3.75 at 6.34 and a half. September up 3.25 at 6.43 and 3/4. December is up 4 cents at 6.58 and a half. Minneapolis wheat, July is up 2.5 cents at 6.20. September up 2.25 at 6.45 and a half. December is up 2.25 at 6.68. And your oat trade, July, that's up 6 cents at 3.19 and 3/4. And September is up 5.25 at 3.42 and a quarter. That's a rundown of your current market information here. And this update has been brought to

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1: It's each year, killing thousands. 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You've got someplace to be.
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3: Fox News, I'm Therese Crowley. President Trump tells Fox he's close to ordering more strikes against Iran's power plants and bridges, saying Iran had a chance to sign a deal and survive. Now they'll have to pay the price with U.S. retaliation after Iran downed an Army Apache helicopter.
4: The president called it a miracle. This drone hits the Apache helicopter, lodges between the two pilots. It's on fire, and there's a massive amount of heat coming out of the drone, but it doesn't explode. And these pilots very quickly, within seconds, take the helicopter down into the sea.
3: Fox's Trey Yingston, Tel Aviv. Inflation hit the hottest since April of 23. CPI up half a point in May, 4.2% for the year. Billionaire Bill Gates tells House Oversight investigators he's deeply sorry for giving Jeffrey Epstein credibility, but denies any wrongdoing with the dead sex offender financier. 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
5: Good morning. I'm Tim Borman in the WNAX newsroom. Here's some of the stories we're working on this hour to bring you at the top of the hour. A federal judge has ordered a pharmacist in western Nebraska to repay millions of dollars to the government. We'll tell you why. In South Sioux City, a man there accused of killing his wife back in 2017 has been acquitted of murder by reason of mental illness. We'll give you the details that we know. And a Pine Ridge man is headed to federal prison because he assaulted and threatened U.S. Marshals. Not one of the wisest choices. We'll tell you the details.

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1: Twins starting pitcher Tosh Bradley had a second straight rough outing, giving up seven hits, including three of the homers, three walks, and five earned runs. He struck out three and took the loss to drop to 5-3. Manager Derek Shelton addresses the team's performance.
2: It's been challenging. It doesn't seem like we have not been able to get on a roll. It's like we play, we come back home, we went 2-3 against the White Sox, and then, we have some games against the Royals that we had the opportunity to win. It's just we have not played consistent baseball.
1: The Kansas City Royals beat the Texas Rangers 5-3. Joe Caglione went 3-3 with a two-run shot and a solo homer. Mikel Garcia hit an RBI triple, and Vinny Pasquantino drove him home with an RBI double. Pitching for the Twins tonight? Well, it's unknown. They haven't decided yet. Pitching for the Tigers, Framber Valdez, lefty, 3-4, 4.21 ERA, 59 strikeouts. Minnesota at Detroit. That's a 5:40, a 5 o'clock pregame show on 570 WNAX. Pitching for the Rangers tonight, Mackenzie Gore, a southpaw, 4-5, 4.23 earned run average, 70 punch outs. And pitching for the Royals, Seth Lugo, a righty, 2-4, 3.91, 64 Ks. Texas at Kansas City at 6:40. The World Cup, the USA plays Paraguay Friday at 8 p.m. Colin Strombeck, WNAX Sports.
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4: In it here now, what are you going to do now? 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
3: 570 WNEX, we're going to Valentine, Nebraska, to the Valentine Livestock Market. Greg Arndt, did you get a shot of any of that beautiful lightning last night?
4: No, it was on either side of Valentine.
3: Oh.
4: Yeah, my wife was out watching it, make sure it stayed out of our hair. It did. It didn't happen. It was north of us and southeast of us, yep.
3: But
4: a nice lightning show, though.
3: Yeah, for sure. Yeah. I got a good view of the Scotland storm and got a good view of the clouds, I think, over Blunt and Crow Creek in central South Dakota. Great big clouds.
4: That looked big. That looked like a big deal.
3: Yeah. Out here in the middle of nowhere, I like how you can see the storms from long, long ways away. The storm chasers that were in Manitoba this week, they were frustrated because there were trees everywhere. They could only see stuff right above them. We can see it for, you know, hundreds of miles.
4: And that's right. And it's better.
3: What's going on at the Valentine Livestock Market this week?
4: We're gonna throw together a special bred female sale with a regular sale. So we got everything but feeder cattle, more or less. So we'll start at 10 o'clock in the morning here at Valentine Livestock on 4,500 head of weigh-ups. 1:30 approximately, we'll sell some baby calves. We do have some nurse cow type and milk cow type cows, Jersey crosses from George Smith and Kitty Vanderway. There's four of those cows in the offering, and then we'll get started on these pairs at 1:30-ish. A.B. Cox has 60 pairs in town. They'll be in small groups of from 5 to 15 pairs per group. We'll sort, since these are pretty much May calves and early June calves, we'll have the lighter calves off of the bigger calves, and you can buy them like 5 or 10 of those calves of the bigger calves at a time. And there might even be some splits. Brock Mullen has 25 pairs. These are all May-born type calves. Cows are big. Calves are nice. And they're all pretty much older cows from 9 to 11 years of age. And O'Hare and Samuelson have 10 cows. I think bulk of them will be split. And there'll be some baby calves there to buy. Then we have Don Cox, Chance Pekiner, Dan Cox, Dwight Lochterman with some pairs, and it might even be for some more. They kind of just keep trickling in. Spring calving cows or summer calvers. It's Mark Johnson with 20 head of these summer calvers. They calve the end of June for 45 days. Mark also has fall calving cows, and there's going to be like 20-some head of those. They're black cows. They're going to weigh 13-plus. Got a good look to them and bred to a good set of bulls. On these fall bred females, there are 600 plus of these females. There's 113 bred heifers from Reuben Miller. There's in this group, there'll be black baldy heifers, few reds. We'll have them sized up because they run from anywhere from 975 to 10 and a quarter up to 1200 pounds, and we'll sell a sort of those cattle, and they calve August 20th. For 60 days to a Keneally Angus bull. The Paxton Ranch, year in, year out, do you want to buy some high-quality Red Angus cows? 66 head of these, approximately about 40, 45 of them are going to be young. There'll be some 5- and 6-year-olds and a handful of older cows. They are bred to Red Angus bulls. The genetics behind these cattle is Picorni, Cross Diamond, and Becton. McLeod Ranch with 35, I think, or 31 Red Angus females.

0: males, and the bulk of these are young cows bred to Red Angus Cross Diamond. Then we get into these black cows, D.D. Lindsay, with a dispersion of 73. They're bred Angus. They're Angus cows. I mean, got a great look, disposition to die for. We just sold the fall calves off of these a couple weeks ago, and they're just a super nice set of cows to be around. August 10th for 70 days. From DD. I think there's about 20 head of those young cows in this group and about 20 head of solid mouth. Todd Roflutner, Roflutner family, 50 head of Angus and black cows, and they're going to weigh that 12 and a half, 13, 50 bred Angus, and the bulk of them are young. And then Donovan Frank with 25 head of black cows and red cows. There's about 6 red cows in this consignment. Sell them separate, but these are big Angus cows, and they've bred to Mastermind and Fair and Square Sons, and that calf September 17th for 30 days. These are the cows that did not take an embryo but did a bull breed. And you'll love these calves. That Mastermind bull is really nice. Mike Finney with 40 head of black cows. They're young to solid mouth. 35 head from Burnt Cattle Company. Young to short term, and they're all bred black to calve in August or September. Barnett Kent Ranch with 31 head of threes and fours bred Angus. 25 from Mike French. They're blacks, and they're solid and young. And then 18 red Angus from Lemoyne Daily. There's mostly young, and they're bred Hereford. Jerry Stoner family with mostly 8 and older cows. There's about 20 head of them. Dave and Nina Nelson with solid mouth cows. Bernie Ranch with solid mouth cows. And then we have Outlaw Trails with 6 head of young cows. Joe Nutter and Sell Brothers all selling fall cabin cows this Thursday here at Valentine Livestock. Again, sale time 10 o'clock on these weigh-ups, and then 1:30 on these baby calves and those milk cows and nurse cows, and then followed by pairs. If you got any questions, give us a call, 402-376-3611. And thank you. Have a good day from Valentine.
1: All right, the Valentine Livestock Auction, and thank you very much. Here, 570 WNAX weather. Colin Strombeck with you. Yankton is going to climb to 91 degrees today. Sunshine and 30-mile-an-hour gusts. Tonight, 61, the overnight low. More clouds rolling in, 25-mile-an-hour gusts. Got a 10% chance of rain after 5 a.m., and by daybreak, that increases to 40% for most of the morning. We'll have those clouds break up and get some sunshine tomorrow. 81 will be the high. 35-mile-an-hour gusts. Elsewhere around the region today, Brookings is getting to 83, Huron to 82, Worthington and Esterville to 89, and Denison to 91. Tonight, Fort Dodge looking at a 1/10 of an inch of rain and 3/4 of an inch tomorrow, and several places in the 1/10 of an inch of rain club tomorrow. Those would include Fargo, Fergus Falls, Wilmer, Norfolk, Grand Island, Brookings, and Sioux Falls. Right now, around the region, rain in various places, kind of thunder shower just northwest of Gackle in south central North Dakota, not far from the South Dakota border, Strasburg and Zeeland areas, some thunder shower activity. And then in north central South Dakota, Mound City area getting rain, and so is Selby, some thunder showers. Doesn't look like anything too intense up there. Some heavy rain in the Mankato area, St. James and crossing I-90. You're going to run into rain in at least 3 spots in between Fairmont and Albert Lee is the main patch of that. West of there around Jackson and east of there around Austin. And in central Iowa, you got some thunderstorms around Boone. You got rain in Clarinda, Red Oak area. Southeast South Dakota got some rain in the Wagner and Delmont and Parkston areas across 3 counties in South Central / Southeast South Dakota. In Yankton right now, 80 degrees, southwest winds at 12, and it's mostly sunny, just a few high clouds at 570 WNAX. 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At the center, there's a pancake feed today. That's from 4 to 6 p.m. The Pathways at the center doing breakfast for dinner. It's $8 per person, and that is going on today. 10:50 at WNAX.
2: Loney with Your Money Now. The aluminum rolling plant in upstate New York supplying Ford and other automakers will restart Wednesday, 9 months after a fire caused it to shut down and lead to a supply crisis in the industry. The Novelis plant, which services about a dozen automakers, saw the biggest impact for Ford, which delivers its F-150 pickup truck aluminum from that facility. Around 2,000 hospitality workers at Los Angeles' SoFi Stadium reached a deal late yesterday to avoid a strike ahead of the World

0: Cup. The deal for the Legends Global Union includes a pay boost to the lowest paid workers to $40 an hour from $28. Those workers can also strike if they feel threatened by federal immigration officials. The markets are lower across the board, with the Dow Industrial Average down right around 500 points, and the NASDAQ is off about 200. And that is your Money Now.
1: 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Well, now, there's a place where you can meet them fast.

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5: 570 WNAX, the Divinity Trio, is going to be in concert at the Fellowship Baptist Church. It's a gospel music group. It's in Scotland, Wednesday, June 17th at 7 p.m. Well, right now it's time for Danielle to bring us the markets here at WNAX. What's going on?
6: Yeah, time now for your Live at 55. Danielle Drotzman here with this market update for WNAX. Taking a look here at live cattle, June is up $1.62 at $249.65. August up $1.72 at $241.42. October up $1.72 at $233.85. And December up $1.17 at $232.82. Feeder cattle, August up 20 cents at $354.35. September up 57 cents at $351.30. October up 77 cents at $347.75. And November up 87 cents at $344.02. Lean hogs, June down 25 cents at $93.32. July up $1.15 at $97.30. August up 92 cents at $95.62. And October up 47 cents at $81.47. Taking a look on your grain side, July corn is up 1 1/4 at $4.20 3/4. September up 1.5 cents at $4.29, and December up 3 1/4 at $4.48 1/2. July soybeans up 14.5 cents at $11.28 1/4. August up 14 cents at $11.32 3/4. September is up 12 1/4 at $11.30 1/2. Soybean meal, July is up $2.40 at $303.50. August up $2.60 at $303.80. And September is up $1.80 at $303.50. Soybean oil, July is up 65 points at $75.56. August up 58 points at $74.19. September is up 57 points at $72.97. Chicago wheat, July up 6 1/4 at $5.91 1/2. September is up 6 3/4 at $6.03 1/2, and December up 6 3/4 at $6.20 3/4. Kansas City wheat, July up 3 3/4 at $6.34 1/2. September up 4 1/4 at $6.44 1/2. December up 4 1/4 at $6.58 3/4. Minneapolis wheat, July up 5 cents at $6.22 1/2. September up 4 3/4 at $6.48, and December up 4 3/4 at $6.70 1/2. And your oat trade, July that's up 7 cents at $3.20 3/4, and September up 5 3/4 at $3.42 3/4. That is a rundown of your current market information here with your Live at 55. 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
5: 570 WNAX. It is a thing called Vermilion Cat Cafe. Yeah, that's a thing. It's happening Saturday at the Vermilion Public Library in Vermilion, South Dakota, Saturday from 10 a.m. to noon. Ready to cozy up with cats, coffee, and croissants? Well, they're ready for you to do that. The library is teaming up with the Heartland Humane Society to bring some adoptable

feline friends to the library. Come read, relax, and snack. Maybe meet your new best friend. Already have a kitty at home? You can bring a printed photo of them with you. Oh, you can't bring your cat with you? Well, I don't have a cat, but I'm just asking for those who do. They'll be making custom buttons for all the Vermilion cat owners in town. The event is completely free, and it's open to the public. That's why we're talking about it. Homestead Day is happening in Yankton at the Pearson Ranch Recreation Area. That's Saturday, 10 a.m. to 1 p.m. A full day of educational fun and outdoor activity at the Lewis and Clark Recreation Area. Come experience pioneer life with games, crafts, hands-on activities, including butter making, Dutch oven demonstrations, beekeeping, homemade ice cream. 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It's Lewis and Clark Recreation Area. In Yankton, Saturday, Chevy Strong Memorial Ride, 11 a.m., commemorating the life of Chevy with a poker run party. The run will start at Cozy's Bar, 11 a.m. Free will donation meal at the Keg in Tabor after the run. Menu includes pulled pork sandwiches, potato salad, baked beans, and chips. Well, there's a band of rain running through south central Minnesota. Goes into Iowa. By the time you get east of I-35, you got

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2: Another warning to Iran. I'm Lisa Brady, Fox News. President Trump just telling reporters,
3: well, we're going to be attacking them and attacking them very hard.
2: He says the U.S. has the right to resume fighting after the downing of a U.S. helicopter near the Strait of Hormuz, prompting U.S. strikes on military targets.
3: We hit them hard yesterday, and we're going to hit them again hard today, in case you miss it, in case you don't turn on your television set. And we'll see what happens with the deal. We're really close to a deal, but they keep tapping us along. They keep playing us for suckers.
2: The president's still urging Iran to make a deal. Iran responding to yesterday's U.S. strikes with its own strikes around the Middle East. The president speaking in the Oval Office as he signed $70 billion in funding for ICE and border protection, separated from the rest of DHS funding.
3: For more than 100 days, congressional Democrats tried to block all funding for the Department of Homeland Security in a reprehensible attempt to throw open the borders of the United States of America.
2: Democrats in Congress still pushing for immigration enforcement reform. Bill Gates goes behind closed doors with a House panel investigating Jeffrey Epstein.
4: Microsoft founder Bill Gates told reporters ahead of his interview with House Oversight he was glad to appear voluntarily.
5: I hope my testimony is helpful to the work, important work of the committee to find justice for the victims.
4: Within the Epstein files are emails Epstein appears to have written to himself, referencing Gates, including one about extramarital affairs. Oversight Committee Chairman James Comer told reporters,
6: that email is definitely going to be addressed. I mean, I think that everybody in America has questions about that email.
4: Gates has said allegations made in that email are false, that while he did have extramarital affairs, none were with Epstein survivors.
2: Fox's Jessica Rosenthal. Gates has also said he did not know about Epstein's criminal activities. America is listening to Fox News.
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2: A pregnant mother from Indianapolis is found murdered in Mexico, where police say her partner is the main suspect.
10: Investigators in southern Mexico say 30-year-old Michaela Pendley of Indianapolis was raped and beaten to death, her nude body found in a ditch in a town called Zinacantan. She was 6 months pregnant. The discovery set off a desperate search for Pendley's seven children, who were found safe, their father arrested. Pendley's sister telling Fox News,
11: I thought it was somebody else. I still feel like it's someone else. Like, it just never would have crossed my mind that it would have been him, like, because I know him.
10: She says the couple fled to Mexico, fearful their children would be taken away, though didn't say by who. Charges are pending. The investigation is ongoing. Jeff Manasso, Fox News.
2: President Trump just throwing his support behind Republican Senator Susan Collins of Maine.
3: Because she's a sane woman. She's not my best friend at all. These guys are. I get along well, but I have some. But she's a sane person.
2: Collins sometimes breaks with fellow Republicans in the Senate. The president, though, calling her opponent, Graham Plattner, a thug after his win in the Democratic primary last night. The latest inflation reading rattling Wall Street as consumer prices hit a three-year high, driven by a surge in gas prices.
12: What this report does is it solidifies the fact that inflation is rising faster than wages, and the Federal Reserve could look at that and possibly start talking about a rate hike, maybe, if this continues. That CPI inflation number at 4.2%, inflation rises that wages over the past 12 months grew at 3.4%. Now, 1 month does not make a trend, but this is the first time that's happened since April of 2023, also the last time the CPI was 4.2%.

Fox Business's Edward Lawrence at the White House. Right now, the Dow is down 581 points. The NASDAQ also dropping more than 1%. And the S&P in the red as well, down 57. I'm Lisa Brady. This is Fox News.

0: 7:05 Wednesday morning, June the 10th. Heading for a high temperature today. Probably going to top out around 90, 91. We're going to see sunshine throughout the remainder of today. Overnight tonight, 61 low. Rain possibly redeveloping after midnight. Very slight chance during the overnight hours. But by tomorrow morning, it's going to be up to a 40% possibility of rain. It's going to last until probably noon, early afternoon. Then the clouds should be moving out of the area, clearing up. A little bit cooler, 81 for a high. Clear on Thursday night with a low of 57. Then Friday, sunshine and 94 to roll us into the weekend. We'll have more on your weather coming up in just a bit. A Pine Ridge man is headed to federal prison after assaulting and threatening U.S. Marshals. 32-year-old Franklin Long Black Cat was sentenced to 3 years and 5 months in federal prison. That's going to be followed by 3 years of supervised release. Now, a federal jury convicted him back in January of assaulting a federal officer and then making threats against other federal officers. Prosecutors say the incident happened on November 18th in 2025. It was at the federal courthouse in Rapid City. Now, Long Black Cat was in custody for a court hearing, and in the process, he spit in a deputy U.S. Marshal's face and then threatened to shoot two of the other deputy marshals. The FBI investigated. They've got their details. Long Black Cat was taken into custody immediately after this sentencing. A federal judge in Nebraska has ordered a Western Nebraska pharmacist to repay millions of dollars to the government, all as part of a fraud case involving Medicare and Medicaid. The U.S. Attorney's Office says Joan Kicken was ordered to pay back roughly $3.4 million after fraudulent billing that was tied to Campbell Drug in Oshkosh, Nebraska. Now, the federal complaint that was filed last fall alleged that Kicken owned and operated that pharmacy and submitted false claims for reimbursement through Medicare and Medicaid. Prosecutors say some of the billing involved valid prescriptions that were never actually dispensed. Other claims were submitted using methods that were improper, and Kicken allegedly knew that those methods were not allowed. Authorities say that the scheme enriched Kicken at the expense of the American taxpayer. And a South Sioux City man accused of killing his wife outside a police facility has been acquitted of murder by reason of mental illness. Court documents that were filed on June 9th say 49-year-old Bei Sheng Chen was found not guilty of charges of first-degree murder, domestic assault, and the use of a firearm in a 2017 shooting death. The court determined by clear and convincing evidence that Chen remains a danger to himself and others due to mental illness if he is not in treatment. Now, he's been ordered to remain in a supervised treatment program with a status report due to the court in June of 2027. The case stems from back in September of 2017. Officers on September 6th responded to reports of gunshots in the parking lot of the South Sioux City Law Enforcement Center. There they found 33-year-old Mei Huang, who was the wife of Chen, with a gunshot wound. She later died at a hospital, and Chen was taken into custody. Investigators determined that he shot his wife in that parking lot. Chen will remain under court supervision as part of his ongoing treatment. From the WNAX newsroom, I'm Tim Borman.
1: Oh, hey, hi! It's Make It Easy Steve, and we are...
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4: Getting a US meat export Federation look at World Pork Expo. With your Farm News Update, I'm Danielle Drotzman. U.S. Meat Export Federation Vice President of Economic Analysis Aaron Borrow reports an upbeat tone among pork producers last week at the World Pork Expo in Des Moines.
5: We did talk a fair bit about the strength in exports, especially the

0: strong first quarter on a record pace. Talked about that $67 per head and 30.7% of production being exported, and discussed Latin America's importance in that. And then, of course, the rebound into Japan as well, and actually pretty broad-based growth. So talked some about U.S. programs and kind of emphasizing how pork is consumed and merchandised differently in the international markets compared to the U.S., and some of the really innovative things that our staff is doing, and talking about products like the Boston Butt Burger.
1: She talked with industry leaders about the export impact of finding pseudorabies in pigs in Texas and Iowa.
0: It was an opportunity to highlight again the need for the U.S. to do even more to be prepared. Obviously, prevention of any disease, and certainly foreign animal disease, is critical. But what lessons can we learn to be better prepared? Heaven forbid something happens in the future. And then we also just explained that for Mexico, that's our biggest restriction currently for pseudorabies, and it's pretty darn significant. And I think there was some lack of awareness of that. What has happened is, thankfully, no impact for the muscle cut trade, but we have not been able to ship a long list of products to Mexico since the beginning of May, so over a month now. This is products like skins, fat, feet. That's impacting about $6 million to $7 million a week in U.S. offal and other variety meat exports. And importantly, Mexican customers are getting desperate. So we are the dominant supplier of these products into Mexico, and establishments down there really rely on them.
1: With your Farm News Update, I'm Danielle Drotzman.
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2: WNAX 83 at our WNAX studios here in Yankton. Kind of feels cooler than that, actually, I suppose, in comparison to yesterday. Hot and sticky and breezy as well. A lot of folks seeing rain showers, very strong winds. Didn't see a whole lot of tree branches down around Yankton town today because, it definitely was windy, but I think we survived. Seeing another a few weak storms that could develop behind this front. There's a cold front moving through today. Behind the front toward the Highway 71 corridor this afternoon, but the risk of severe weather is pretty low. A second round of strong to severe storms expected in portions of Nebraska and Iowa late tonight into early Thursday morning, possibly as far north as Sioux City and Storm Lake. Hail and damaging winds, 60 miles per hour. The main hazard with this piece of weather, this weather coming through overnight. So not a great risk of severe weather. Right now we are seeing, some showers popping up in eastern Iowa from Fort Dodge east toward the Quad Cities, down near Rochester, Minnesota, or at least moving into that area, Minneapolis, St. Paul, as far north as St. Cloud, getting a sprinkle or two, and north central South Dakota, up near Mound City and stretching up toward Napoleon, North Dakota, a few light showers on current radar. 91 expected here today. A little better. Sunshine. And still gusty winds up around 30 miles per hour in the Yankton area. Overnight low of 61, a slight chance for showers. Overnight, 40% chance of showers, mainly before noon tomorrow, gradually clearing, high of 81 Thursday, then back up to 94 on Friday before cooling down a little bit by Sunday, 76, Monday, 78 around Yankton. Right now, mostly sunny, 84 degrees currently at 570 WNAX.
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6: Where are you going to school? What are your plans for the future? Got a major in mind? These are just some of the questions that I get asked daily now that I'm almost a senior in high school. Honestly, I'm just trying to figure out this whole adulting thing, but I could totally freak out and start panicking, but I'm not. Why is that? Lucky for me, I have been an active member in 4-H since I was 5. That means I am ready today and leading for tomorrow. The skills I have learned in 4-H over the years are indispensable. I'm ready for work and life due to the skills I have learned, like management, teamwork, and actually communicating with people in real life, not just texting. The possibilities in 4-H are really endless. 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These skills all lead the youth active in 4-H to be ready today, leading tomorrow. Are you ready today? 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

0: production and processing. North and then South Dakota also has lots of turkey production as well. So when you look at the Midwest, we really have a strong presence and leadership within the United States in turkey production.
1: And when you talk about like the economic impact, how does Iowa rank there?
0: And we estimate that we raise a little over 10 million turkeys in Iowa, which is down a little bit from prior years because of some health challenges we've had. But we estimate that each turkey we raise has about $30 of economic impact. And so you're clearly looking at over $30 million. So that economic impact is substantial for all those turkeys that we're raising and processing and using the grains right here in the Midwest. So that's really been our strength of keeping that production in the Midwest for raising turkeys.
1: And when you talk about some of like the top markets that turkeys go to, I mean, do they usually stay fairly local? Do you guys export? I mean, kind of fill us in there.
0: With turkey, it goes everywhere. You know, Iowa's only 3 million people, and like I said, we're raising over 10 million turkeys. There's excess capacity to what we're going to eat here in the state of Iowa. So our processing plants do not do whole birds ever. So like I said, we're fifth in the U.S. in turkey processing, but we're always further processing that turkey. So we do not sell whole birds. We're selling the deli meat that you might see in Walmart or in convenience stores or at some fast food restaurants that specialize in deli sandwiches. You'll also see turkey sausages and further processed and prepared breakfast sandwiches that would also be coming from Iowa. So we're always providing products that the consumer needs that are quick and easy and not just that whole bird.
1: Gotcha. And when you talk on like the export side, do you guys export much turkey to say different countries?
0: We do. Exports for us is really important because it's that balance of our products, because obviously turkey has white meat and dark meat. And a lot of consumers in the U.S. prefer the white meat that's going into a lot of our deli meats and products that are going on the grill. People like the breast meat products in the U.S. Dark meat typically is something that is exported, and it only ends up being about 9% of our production capacity is exported. But our key export partners are Mexico is number one, and Canada is, I think, now number four in our exporting. So it shows how important both those countries are to send our products to, and again, Mexico being number one.
1: Gotcha. And so, like, you know, the USMCA, that's probably a very big trade deal basically for you guys. And if I remember right, does that get renewed here soon?
0: Yes, it does. And so that's something we've had lots of conversations on with leadership and the importance of getting a new deal for USMCA. That would have a huge impact on our industry if that deal didn't go through or was not favorable for us. Not only are we exporting meat to both countries from Canada, we bring in eggs to be hatched for baby poults. We bring in baby poults from Canada to the United States to be raised on our farms.

0: not anybody.
1: Your big friend, 570 WEDAX.
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4: 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It's 84 at 570 WNAX. Good morning. I'm Jim Remler. Hey, you can help out the Pathways Shelter for the Homeless here in Yankton today. It is the Pancake Feet at the center from 4 to 6 p.m. And Pathways will get the proceeds from that. $8 a person. 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
6: I'm Jerry Willis, and this is the Fox Business Report.
7: Stocks are under pressure. Crude oil prices have nudged higher on new tensions in the Iran conflict. And there was another jump in inflation last month. The annual consumer price index for May up 4.2%, the largest increase in more than 3 years, reflecting higher energy costs. Excluding food and energy, the increase was 2.9%. Though Art Laffer, former Reagan administration economic advisor, tells FBN Stuart Varney, the situation excluding food and energy is largely stable. He says we have an oil problem here and it will go away. Half of Americans now fear the rise of artificial intelligence could put them or someone in their household out of work. A new Reuters Ipsos poll is showing widespread angst over how widely the technology is being adopted. That's your Fox Business Report. I'm Jenny Coselda. Invested in you.
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10: This Friday, Fort Pierre Livestock, 13 to 1500, high-quality pears and bred cattle, 1 o'clock Central, 12 noon Mountain Time, Iverson Angus Bull Sale to follow. In the pears, Stover Dispersion, there'll be 81 head of these home-raised black and baldy pears from heifer to eights. Battle Creek Cattle Dispersion of heifers, 38 head of black heifer pair. Hanrahan, 23 Angus heifer pair with Charlotte calves. Hicks, 25 black heifer and 3-year-old pair. Herman, 25 black and baldy heifer and 3-year-old. Knuckles, 30 head of black heifer pair. Greaves with 16 head of Hereford heifer pair. Fred Ripberger and Sons, 35, home-raised purebred Angus pairs from 8 to 9. Bill and Barry Volberg, 35, home-raised Angus pairs, their 9s and 10s. Larson, 90 head, a black and baldy solid to broken mouth pair. Etzcorn, 35, red Angus solid to broken mouth. Martinson, 25, home-raised Angus solid to broken. Dickman with 40 head, a home-raised black baldy and red baldy, 5 to broken mouth. Snedeker, 30 head, a black broken mouth pair. Schultz, 35, black and baldy heifer to broken mouth. Black Ranch, 30 head, a black and red pair from 5 to broken. Into the summer and fall cabin bred cattle. Hudson Fall Dispersion, 55, home-raised black cows, heifer to 8. Elmore Fall Dispersion, 85, home-raised Angus cows from 3 to 9. Dakota Winds Ranch, 34, black cows from heifers to broken. Vollmer and McPherson, 35, black cows from 3 to broken. Black Ranch with 300 head of black and red cows from 5 to broken mouth, plus another 2 to 300 of these young, solid, and broken mouth bred cattle and pair. Again, this Friday, big run away.

0: Morning, everyone. I'm Keith Weinberg with a look at your late morning markets here on Radio 570 WNAX. As we look at the livestock scene, we find June live cattle up $1.92 at $249.95. August up $1.87, $241.57. October up $1.90 at $234.05. December up $1.45, $233.12, and February up 92 cents at $233.15. Feeder cattle market, August is up 92 cents at $355.12. September up $1.30 at $352.07. October up $1.35, $348.25. November up $1.40 at $344.55. January up $1.20 at $338.50. Lean hog trade, June is down 32 cents at $93.25. July, however, up $1.20, $97.35. August up $1.12, $95.82. October up 50 cents, $81.50. And December up 27 at $74.90. Time to check in here this morning with John Heimberg, Total Farm Marketing, based out of West Bend, Wisconsin. Nice to have you on here again, John. And looking at the cattle trade, we are seeing some higher futures here this morning. Not much on the cash side of things. A few sales yesterday, 55 to 56 in that general area. Uncertainty, is that still the word when you look at the markets here today?
1: Well, this market's cash driven, and that's kind of the biggest focus, I think, in the marketplace. Obviously, you got New World Screwworm in the headlines, and you know, but it's really been fairly quiet in the big national media as a thing that can cause concerns. You know, obviously, the consumer demand is one of those things that can obviously impact the market. But right now, the fundamentals are still what they are, and we're tight on cattle numbers. Packers are still looking to bid up again as cash trade gets put together this week. I'm thinking that 255, 258 area steady, maybe a touch higher if we go into the end of the week, you know, continues to support this market in this time frame, as we typically see cash can kind of lift the future, especially with the discount of the futures of that cash market.
0: Looking at the hog side of things, we are seeing some strength here today as well after a few days of being a little bit lower. But on the cash front, a little bit higher here. It's 97, 98, I think I'm seeing here so far on some cash. But poor cutouts yesterday, down $2.50. Your thoughts here, sir?
1: Yeah, we're just not getting the fundamentals to support this market right now. Maybe some of it's the fact we just got to get this June contract off the books. It closes out on Friday, and that can let that July contract kind of breathe again a little bit in that regard. Now, so far today, if we can hold it, nice reversals off the lows. I'm still kind of cautious that we go back on that July contract and test that 94.30 low from November. We came within basically a buck of it this morning on the low, so we'll have to kind of watch that window. But the biggest thing is, like you just mentioned, retail values, cash markets just not firing up the way it needs to here to really support that hog market. But we're definitely heavily oversold in the funds, and the managed money has moved to a short position in hog, so maybe it's getting time for a correction.
0: All right, sir, hold on tight. Let's switch over to the grain side of things. We are seeing some green here today as well. July corn steady at the moment, 419. September up a half a cent, 428. December up 2, 447. March up 2 at 462. July soybeans up 12 cents, 1126. September up 11, 1129. November up 9.5, 1141. March is up 9.5 at 1161. July soybean meal up 40 cents a ton, 301.50. August up 70 cents at 301.90. Soybean oil market, July up 84 points, 75.75. August up 75 at 74.36. Wheat trade, Chicago, July up 6 cents at 5.91. December up 5.5 at 6.19. March is up 6 at 6.35. Kansas City, July wheat up 2 cents at 6.32, December up 3 at 6.57, March up 3 at 6.70. Minneapolis, July wheat up just about 2 cents at 6.19, December is up 2 cents at 6.67, March up 2 and a quarter at 6.86 and a half. Rounding out the grain trade, the

0: July oat contracts, they are up 8 cents at 321.75. December is up 9 at 354.25. Again, visiting this morning with John Heimberg, Total Farm Marketing in West Bend, Wisconsin, looking at the grain trade. We are seeing some green here on the screen today. No, we do have that WASD report coming out tomorrow. Your take as you look over the grain markets this morning, John.
1: Yeah, let's go start with that bean complex first. Maybe just more of a bounce off of a pretty hard sell-off. We're down 8 consecutive days, so it was basically due. I think we're seeing some squaring here before that report tomorrow. Now, we don't expect much out of the June WASD. The big focus is going to be the acres numbers and grain stocks at the end of the month, but we could see some line item adjustments tomorrow. Now, last year, we kind of ground sideways in this window, and then the selling kind of kicked back in again here after this report. In that regard, it kind of feels like this could be similar type plays. We're just lacking bullish news in the grain markets at this time frame. Same thing over on the corn side. You know, we had a nice start to the session, but we're now trading about a nickel off the highs. Old crop is still trying to hold on to positive gains, but that old crop supply is just going to continue to weigh on that market. I don't like the strength in markets when we're bear spreading it. In other words, selling the front end contracts versus the back end. So that's a little bit cautious there as well. And seeing a nice little bounce in wheat, even as harvest is starting to pick up a little bit. Again, maybe just pricing in some of those wheat bushels that are missing out there. But again, all three of the markets are so oversold at this point. It might be just a window here. We get some opportunities to get a little lift. And if we do, if I was a producer, I'd be looking at opportunities to possibly sell given the current conditions in terms of news.
0: And speaking of news, as we look at the outside world, looking at whether it's crude oil, silver, or such, but a lot of talk. One day we're kind of close to getting together, putting an agreement together between the U.S. and Iran. The next day we're going to start bombing each other again. What's going on in the world of the outside markets?
1: You know, crude oil is around the $90 barrel. It is up a couple bucks today. We did trade as low as 87 on the July contract last night. President Trump just made a few comments a bit ago at a press conference about that we're going to hit Iran hard again today after they hit them yesterday. And the market just isn't really even in tune with it anymore in that regard. So that's just one of the biggest things. I think the biggest thing we're watching right now on the outside markets, strong selling in equity markets due to the inflation numbers today, as well as big sell-off in this precious metals today. So we got some money definitely moving around in some of those commodity markets.
0: There you go. Thank you as always, John. You have a great day, sir.
1: Sounds good. Have a great day as well.
0: Yeah, you too. John Heimberg, Total Farm Marketing in West Bend, Wisconsin, helping us out here today as we wrap up your late morning markets.

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3: Fox News, I'm Gianna Gelosi. Iran's downing of an American helicopter prompting a fiery U.S. response. President Trump signaling he's fed up, but he told Fox he may hit Iran even harder, targeting the country's power plants and bridges.
4: He told me he may keep going and is even getting closer to targeting Iranian power plants and bridges, because President Trump says the Iranians are tapping the U.S. along at the negotiating table.
3: That's Fox's Trey Yingston. Tel Aviv, inflation hitting a high we haven't seen in years.
5: The consumer price index rose last month. The 4.2% annual pace is the largest increase since April of 2023. Excluding food and energy, core CPI rose 2.9% for the year ending in May.
3: That's Fox's Ginny Cosola. In the California governor's race set, Democrat Javier Becerra, Steve Hilton will face off. America's listening to Fox News.

0: WNEX Newsroom. Here's stories we've got coming up for you over the noon hour on your Wednesday. A national group of former MAGA supporters is targeting South Dakota with a message. That message? It's okay for Republicans to change their minds. We'll talk a little bit about it. A legal fight over South Dakota's ballot initiative deadline is now in front of the 8th Circuit Court of Appeals. We'll hear a little bit from the arguments presented by both sides when they presented their case on that one. Governor Kim Reynolds in Iowa has signed an executive order to create a new office in the state. We'll tell you what it is. And a robbery has taken over a century's worth of irreplaceable things from a church in Nebraska. We've got details on that coming up as well. All at 5 minutes after, following Fox News on 570 WNAX.
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3: I'm Colin Strombeck with this WNAX sports update. MLB, the Detroit Tigers beat the Minnesota Twins 10-4 behind a couple of Dingler dingers. Dylan Dingler had a three-run shot and a solo homer. Riley Green and Kerry Carpenter hit long balls. And that was only half of the missiles that landed in the seats. The Twins hit four home runs of their own, including long balls by Byron Buxton and Josh Bell in the first and third innings, respectively.
4: Byron Buxton leads off, sitting on 25 leadoff homers, and he blasts this one into the gap in left center field. That ball is into the bullpen, and that's home run number 26 to lead off a ball game for Byron Buxton, and it's 1-0 Twins. Bell clobbers this ball to deep left field. That one's headed for the bullpen, and that ball is gone. That's home run number 200 for Josh Bell, and we're all tied up at two runs apiece.
3: Chris Atterbury with the call on Twins Radio. But the Tigers outscored the Twins by six runs. Twins starting pitcher Taj Bradley had his second straight rough outing, giving up seven hits, including three of the homers, three walks, and five earned runs. He struck out three, took the loss to drop to 5-3. Manager Derek Shelton addresses Bradley's shortcomings on the hill and the reasons for the Twins' downfall at the plate.
5: It's what it looked like. I mean, he had some misses, I mean, including the first pitch of the game, and the split, it looked like he could not get a grip on. I mean, I don't even know how many he threw in the zone, but it was really inconsistent. So it looked like he was having some issues. With the grip. I think the biggest thing is anytime we scored, they answered back. So, you know, we were not able to execute pitches to kind of keep them at bay. I mean, they're playing good right now, and, you know, when the opposing team scores in six of the eight innings, it's really challenging to keep going. We had a couple opportunities that we didn't capitalize on, but overall, we just did not keep them at bay.
3: The Kansas City Royals beat the Texas Rangers 5-3. Joe Caglione went 3-for-3

0: with a two-run shot and a solo homer. Miguel Garcia hit an RBI triple, and Vinny Pasquantino drove it home with an RBI double. Tonight, Minnesota at Detroit at 5:40, 5 o'clock pregame show on 570 WNAX. Andrew Morris is pitching for the Twins. He's 1-2, 5.15 ERA. Lefty Framber Valdez pitching for Detroit. He's 3-4, 4.21. Pitching for the Rangers tonight, Mackenzie Gore, a lefty, 4-5, 4.23, 70 Ks. And pitching for the Royals, Seth Lugo, righty, 2-4, 3.91, 64 strikeouts. Texas at Kansas City at 6:40. World Cup, the USA plays Paraguay Friday at 8 p.m. Colin Strombeck, WNAX Sports.
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2: 570 WNAX weather, 84 here in Yankton. Breezy, mostly sunny skies. There is some late morning thunderstorm activity popping up in parts of east central Iowa. There's a severe thunderstorm warning actually in effect until 12:45 for the next hour. Quite a bit of activity. The last look was at 11:38. It was a line thunderstorm activity located on a line extending from near Newhall to near the University of Iowa in the Iowa City Coralville area. It's moving pretty quickly, 50 miles per hour to the northeast. Some of the impacted areas, Cedar Rapids, Iowa City, Tipton, Coralville, North Liberty, Mount Vernon, Tiffin, and Salone, Fairfax, Iowa, in that area. Also includes Interstate 80 in Iowa between mile markers 235 and 252, and Interstate 380 between mile markers 1 and 34. So quite a bit of rain showers, and then those severe thunderstorms with quite stiff winds in and around between Cedar Rapids and Iowa City and in that area. Muscatine could be affected here shortly, and moving toward the Quad Cities also. Our forecast today, sunshine 91 here in Yankton, gusty winds, 10% chance for overnight showers, so not a great chance. 61 overnight low. We'll be back, we'll be up around 81 for a high Thursday, so a bit of a cool down. 40% chance for showers before noon, then sunny 94. Heading into the weekend here at our WNAX studios. Right now, 84 here in Yankton at your Northland Ford studios on East Highway 50.
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2: Thank you, sir. Greg Arndt with the Valentine Livestock. Heard him live last hour with his report and their sale coming up tomorrow. 84 at our WNAX studios. Minnesota Viking football. 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The Vikings home opener against the Green Bay Packers. Other opponents, they'll have the Bears in town. They'll play the Lions, Dolphins, the Buffalo Bills, Indianapolis Colts, Washington Commanders, Atlanta Falcons, and Carolina Panthers. You could also go with WNAX to Kansas City, the Chiefs hosting the Denver Broncos. 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
5: 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The second soil health school will be held September 15th through the 17th near Twin Brooks. 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
7: 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Take a look at the livestock scene. We find June live cattle at the moment up $2 at $250.02. August is up $2.27, $241.97. October up $2.22 at $234.37. And December up $1.60 at $233.32. Feeder cattle market, August is up $1.65 at $355.90. September up $2.10, $352.82. October up $2.05 now at $349.30. And November up $2.20 at $345.35. Lean hog trade, June is down 35 cents at $93.22. July is up $1.05 at $97.20. August up $1.12, $95.82. And October up 47 cents at $81.47. Looking at the grain trade, July corn is steady, unchanged at $4.19. September as well, holding steady at $4.27. December is up 2 cents, 447. March up 2 cents at 461 and a 3/4. July soybeans are up 11 cents at 1124. September is up 9.5, 1127. November up 8 cents at 1140. March is up 7 cents at 1159.5. July soybean meal up 70 cents a ton, 301.80. August is up $1.10 at 302.30. Soybean oil market, July up 84 points, 75.75. August up 72 at 74.32. Wheat trade in Chicago, July is up 4 cents at 589, December up 4.75 at 619, March is up 5 cents at 634.5. July Kansas City wheat, that's up 1 penny.

0: at 6:31 3/4. December up 2 at 6:56 and a half. March is up 2 at 6:68 and a 3/4. Minneapolis July wheat up 1.5 at the moment, 6:19. December up 1.25 at 6:67. March is up 1.5 at 6:85 and a 3/4. And rounding out the grain trade, July oats are up 6 cents at 3:20. December up 9 at 3:53. And here's your Markets Live 55, brought to us here this morning by Valley Ag Supply, Gainville and Spink. They always have your back when it comes to crop inputs, weed control, fertilizer application, hay tarps, and a whole lot more. 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That is your market update for WNAX. I'm Keith Wunberg.
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1: Escalation in the Middle East on Lisa Brady, Fox News. President Trump says the U.S. will hit Iran again after strikes on military targets yesterday following the downing of a U.S. helicopter in a collision with an Iranian drone. Iran responding to yesterday's strikes by attacking several Gulf neighbors that host U.S. troops.
2: We have the strongest military anywhere in the world, and sometimes you'll have to use it.
1: The president telling reporters he thought a deal was close before the new strikes and that Iran has already agreed to not have a nuclear weapon.
2: We have a fully negotiated, but they're tapping and tapping. And I said, all right, let's give them a couple of more days. They're tapping because it's a meaningful paper. They know when they sign that paper, it's meaningful.
1: Iran's president just posting a defiant message, vowing to stand firm against any pressure and calling threats to attack infrastructure a sign of desperation. Just getting a report that India summoned a U.S. diplomat over the strike on a tanker off the coast of Oman where the three Indian crew members are missing. More than 20 others were rescued. Sources telling Reuters India lodged a strong complaint with the U.S. Deputy Chief of Mission Jason Meeks. U.S. Central Command has said the oil tanker was disabled for trying to violate a U.S. blockade. Surging gas prices getting much of the blame for inflation, hitting a three-year high.
3: The consumer price index rose last month. The 4.2% annual pace is the largest increase since April of 2023. Excluding food and energy, core CPI rose 2.9% for the year ending in May. Both numbers matched economists' forecasts.
1: Fox's Jenny Cosola. The report does show some improvement, but it's fueling more worry on Wall Street that the Fed may start talking about hiking interest rates. Right now, the Dow is down 623 points. The NASDAQ down more than 300. 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
1: The verdict stands in a landmark social media addiction case.
7: A California state judge denies motions by Meta Platforms and Google's YouTube seeking a new trial. A Los Angeles civil jury in March found the companies negligent and imposed $6 million in damages in a case accusing them of designing deliberately addictive platforms and harming young users. A 20-year-old woman sued, blaming social media for mental health problems she developed as a child. In the retrial request, the companies argued they're protected by federal law against liability for user-created content. The case focused on the platform's design features, not content. And Judge Carolyn Kuhl, in her denial, says there's ample evidence to support the verdict. Chris Foster, Fox News.
1: Microsoft founder Bill Gates says he made an error in judgment by ever meeting with Jeffrey Epstein. This as the tech billionaire becomes the latest powerful figure linked to Epstein to testify before the House Oversight Committee. Gates is appearing voluntarily behind closed doors with lawmakers. In an opening statement provided to the Associated Press, he says he never should have met with Epstein, but that he never had any indication Epstein was engaged in criminal activity. A forgotten credit card at an Arizona gas pump sets the stage for an unlikely meeting with a rock legend.
8: While recently trying to pay at a gas station outside Phoenix, Jeff Guy discovered a credit card stuck in the pump.
9: My stepdaughter looks at it and looks at the back and says, I think this is Alice Cooper's card. Look at his signature, you know, and thought, no, you're kidding.
8: Guy contacted Cooper's Phoenix Teen Center and later met the rocker there, receiving an original vinyl album as a thank you.
9: Well, here's your card, sir.
10: Thank you.
9: And I'm glad I was able to find it and help out.
10: And you guys went to Hawaii on it and everything?
9: No.
8: The timing was perfect, with Cooper set to leave for Istanbul and his European tour. Matt Murphy, Fox News.
1: U.S. oil prices

0: back on the rise right now, getting back over $91 a barrel. I'm Lisa Brady, Fox News.
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2: It is 5 minutes after 12. Welcome to the noon hour on your Wednesday, June the 10th. We've got 79 in Yankton right now. Sunshine. Going to get up to 91 today. A little bit breezy. Wind gusts up to 30, a possibility. Overnight tonight, 61 will be the low. Then a chance of rain will start to build up in the early morning hours. We will see that on Thursday morning. About 40% odds of it straight through until early afternoon. The clouds will clear throughout the afternoon. Expect a high of around 81. A little bit breezy again on Thursday. 57 for an overnight low. Then Friday, sunshine 94. Slight chance of showers and thunderstorms Friday night. 65 the low. Sunny and 88 on Saturday. Partly sunny, 76. Cooler on Sunday and Monday. We kick off a new week with partly sunny skies and 78 in the forecast. 96 was the high here at the station yesterday. 64, the recorded low, 0.22 of an inch of rain in the gauge this morning at 6 a.m. Current temperatures around the region. Fargo, 72, 69 in Jamestown. Twin Cities check in with 77. Fergus Falls has 73. 75 in Des Moines, 78 in Cherokee, 80 in Sioux City. Lincoln has 83, Ainsworth is at 74, then across South Dakota, starting on the west end, 69 in Rapid City, 73 in Pierre, also in Aberdeen, it's 74 in Brookings, 74 in the old hometown of Corsica, and here at the WNAX studios, 78 on your Wednesday afternoon. A legal fight over South Dakota's ballot initiative deadline is now in front of the 8th Circuit Court of Appeals. The court heard the arguments on Tuesday in the case that is challenging the state's February deadline for submitting petition signatures. Now, the state is being represented by the Office of the Attorney General. They say that the timeline under the new law is fair. It gives proponents 15 months, roughly, to collect signatures, and it then allows opponents time to review and challenge the petitions before the election comes up. Now, these are comments that Paul Sweetland, who is the Solicitor General for South Dakota, made during part of his argument.
3: The state is trying to level the First Amendment playing field between proponents and opponents. As it is, under a nine-month deadline, proponents have 15 months. There's plenty of good weather in 15 months for them to get their petitions signed and filed.
2: Now, Dakotans for Health, on the other side of the case, they argue that winter conditions and the earlier deadline make it harder to gather those signatures, and it cuts off protected political speech. James Leach is their attorney. During his argument, he says the law effectively removes 3 months of time for the petition drives.
4: This law bans 3 months of proponent for political speech. It does not do anything to opponent political speech. Opponent political speech can proceed always, unimpeded, with no effect whatsoever by this law.
2: Now, the new deadline, which is in February, was created by lawmakers last year. That moved the deadline from May to February. A federal district court struck that down as unconstitutional. That reverted the deadline back to early May. Now we're at this case. Organizers who are passing petitions say they're continuing their signature efforts right through the middle of this legal uncertainty. A ruling from the appeals court is expected later this year. A national group of former MAGA supporters is targeting South Dakota, and their message is pretty straightforward. It's okay for Republicans to change their minds. A billboard for the group, leavingmaga.org, is currently up at 41st and Western Avenue in Sioux Falls. The founder of the group, Rich Loges, says leaving the movement can be difficult because it's often tied to an individual's personal identity.
5: When you leave MAGA, you walk away from demonizing and vilifying and dehumanizing those with whom you disagree. They could rediscover themselves and reclaim their humanity, their agency, and their empathy.
2: He says the organization offers online support, weekly sessions, and resources to help people transition and reconnect with a new community. Area Republican leaders say that there's room for different viewpoints within the party. They point out the fact that you can be a Republican and not be MAGA. Reaching out to the two individuals still left in the gubernatorial race for governor.

0: candidate Toby Doten says his focus is on unifying Republicans across the state. There's been no response from current Governor Larry Roden. The group.
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0: Sunshine, 78, almost 79 on your Wednesday. It's 11 minutes after. Iowa Governor Kim Reynolds has signed an executive order creating a new Office of Outdoor Recreation for the state. Reynolds signed that order on Monday during an event that was held near Indianola. The new office will operate as an extension of the Iowa Tourism Office, and that's under the Iowa Economic Development Authority. And in a statement from the governor, she says outdoor recreation already contributes nearly $6 billion a year to Iowa's economy, and it supports almost 50,000 jobs statewide. She says that the new office is designed to build on that growth. Officials with the group called the National Confluence of States say that that makes Iowa the 25th state to create an outdoor recreation office. State leaders, they say the move should help boost tourism, support small businesses and rural communities, and improve the quality of life. And a rural northeast Nebraska congregation is reeling after a robbery that erased over a century of church history. Members of St. Paul Lutheran Church near Concord discovered the loss this past Sunday morning when they opened up the building to get ready for Sunday morning services. An inventory revealed more than two dozen items were missing, some of them dating all the way back to the 1800s. Pastor Willie Bertrand estimates the loss several thousand dollars. Now, the church's doors were unlocked. That's part of the policy of the church for a longstanding open door policy. At the time of the theft, they could just walk right in. Some of the items stolen, according to the pastor?
4: The white large Bible in the basement, paper products, Christ candle, two boxes of old hymnals, a newer roaster that we had here, old common cup communion ware, candle holder.
0: They also took banners, a handmade wooden cross that's used during Lenten services. Bertrand says while the financial hit is significant, the emotional toll is even greater. A lot of the items were tied closely to generations of worship.
4: Sentimentality, the Lord tells us not to love the things of this world, but these are worship items that we use in worship and that we become attached to because we use them in the church every Sunday and different seasons of the year.
0: Now, despite the loss, services at St. Paul Lutheran are continuing. The pastor said even if that means using everyday dinner dishes and glasses from the cupboard for communion. The pastor did ask one thing of the public.
4: Pray for these guys, the thieves that took what belongs to God. See, they didn't rob us, they robbed God. Who robs God, you know?
0: Well, if the Dickson County Sheriff's Office has their way, they're investigating, they're going to find out exactly who robbed God. We're going to keep our ears open, find out what they find out when they find it out. Sunshine, 79. It is Wednesday afternoon from the WNAX newsroom at 14 minutes after. I'm Tim Borman.
5: No better time to visit San Francisco than

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2: Argentina and Ecuador received recent visits from representatives of a USDA-led Rapid Response Ag Trade Mission. I'm Danielle Drotzman with your Farm News Update. Undersecretary for Trade and Foreign Ag Affairs Luke Lindbergh discusses markets for U.S. farm and food exports within two South American nations.
3: The two markets are pretty different in some respects, similar in others. The Argentine market is both a competitor and a partner of ours, and we compete certainly on things like soybean meal exports all around the world, but the Argentines also look at the world similarly in terms of how we have a scientific basis for production agriculture. So we had some very productive conversations about ways we can work together, but also the agriculture associations, the cooperators, the agribusinesses that joined us on this mission, we're looking to take advantage of some of these significant reductions in tariffs and other things negotiated into the agreement with Argentina. On the Ecuador front, a lot more complementarity with Ecuador. We have certainly different markets. They produce things like citrus fruits, which we produce as well, different seasons there, but they produce things like coffee and cocoa beans that we don't often produce in the United States. Bananas being another big one there in Ecuador. And so we had some great conversations about ways we can work together to make sure that the bounty of both of our countries' harvests find their way to the other country's consumers and their kitchen table.
2: There's also several opportunities for our nation's ag exports in Argentina.
3: The Argentine agreement was a great one in that it makes sure that Argentina cannot restrict access for certain geographical indicators for us on meat and cheese items. Argentina is the largest per capita consumer of meat products in the world. And so we certainly want to be able to sell those products down to Argentina as part of this agreement and look forward to those opportunities. Also, they're tearing down some of their historic facility registration requirements that have hurt U.S. dairy exporters, for example, quite significantly. And so our Dairy Export Council was with us and looking at opportunities in that space.
2: With your Farm News Update, I'm Danielle Drotzman.
4: Hi, this is Marilyn Williams. 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
5: Good afternoon. Welcome to the lunch hour. 84. We've got sunshine, mostly sunny skies. Windy here at our WNAX studios in Yankton. Still watching parts of eastern Iowa. A handful of those eastern Iowa counties have dropped off with that severe thunderstorm warning that was in effect through the lunch hour. But there's a good line of showers and thunderstorms stretching all the way from Rochester, Minnesota, on down through Cedar Rapids, Iowa City, now reaching parts of Davenport and all the way down toward Quincy, Illinois. So we are watching that, and that is sliding northeast and moving fairly rapidly. Sunny, breezy, and 91 expected here today around the WNAX listing area. Gusty winds at 30. We have a slight chance for showers overnight tonight, with 61 overnight low. A 40% chance of showers, mainly before noon tomorrow. Gradually clearing, a high of 81 for Thursday, so that'll be okay. Back up into the mid-90s Friday, and by Sunday we could see 76. We have a cold front that is pushing through today. Risk is pretty low for severe weather, but we'll kind of keep an eye out for parts of northwest Iowa, southern Minnesota. Right now, though, as I mentioned, eastern Iowa getting hit pretty good with some thunderstorms right now. 84 and mostly sunny skies. That's your weather, 570 WNAX.
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4: 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I'm Heidi Zwinger, Executive Director of the South Dakota Dairy Producers. 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
2: This Friday, Fort Pier Livestock, 1300 to 1500, high-quality pears and bred cattle, 1 o'clock Central, 12 noon Mountain Time, Iverson Angus Bull Sale to follow. In the pears, Stover Dispersion, there'll be 81 head of these home-raised black and baldy pears from heifer to eights. Battle Creek Cattle Dispersion of heifers, 38 head of black heifer pair. Hanrahan, 23 Angus heifer pair with Charlotte calves. Hicks, 25 black heifer and 3-year-old pair. Herman, 25 black and baldy heifer and 3-year-old. Knuckles, 30 head of black heifer pair. Greaves with 16 head of Hereford heifer pair. Fred Ripberger and Sons, 35 home-raised purebred Angus pears from 8 to 9. Bill and Barry Volberg, 35 home-raised Angus pears, their 9s and 10s. Larson, 90 head of black and baldy solid to broken mouth pear. Etzcorn, 35 red Angus solid to broken mouth. Martinson, 25 home-raised Angus solid to broken. Dickman with 40 head of home-raised black baldy and red baldy, 5 to broken mouth. Snedeker, 30 head of black broken mouth pear. Schultz, 35 black and baldy heifer to broken mouth. Black Ranch, 30 head of black and red pear from 5 to broken. Into the summer and fall calving bred cattle. Hudson Fall Dispersion, 55 home raised black cows, heifer to 8. Elmore Fall Dispersion, 85 home raised Angus cows from 3 to 9. Dakota Winds Ranch, 34 black cows from heifers to broken. Vollmer and McPherson, 35 black cows from 3 to broken. Black Ranch with 300 head of black and red cows from 5 to broken mouth, plus another 2 to 300 of these young, solid, and broken mouth bred cattle and pair. Again, this Friday, Big Run of Whips at 7 in the morning. Pairs and bred cattle, 1 o'clock Central, 12 noon Mountain Time.
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4: The following is a pre-recorded paid program. Any claims made during the program are strictly those of the advertiser and do not necessarily reflect the views of this station, nor are they guaranteed or warranted by 570 WNAX or its parent company, Saga Communications Incorporated.
5: It's time for my dad, Trent Luce, and today's Luce Tale.
6: I've got a set of cows that's about 15 miles from the house in summer grass. And there's one thing about these cows out on grass that after all of these years, it still just perplexes me. And I would, maybe somebody's got some science behind how this works. The babysitter cow. In some cases, the babysitter cows, there'll be two cows that stay with a set of calves.

0: lives. How does that work? And what is the, I know the instinct, it is all about protection and more about protection, alertion. I don't think that's a word. Alerting the rest, sending the cavalry a message to come in and save the babies. And what those babies right now, I want to tell you what, when a day-old calf's worth $1,800, which I'm assuming this week will be somewhat representative of last week, despite what is taking place with the New World screwworm, you got to protect them at all costs. First, I want to remind you about Certified Piedmontese. You want a supply of tender beef. We've got it in these pastures side by the Piedmontese bulls. And I've got two websites that is an option for you to go check out. The old one, you know, cpbeef.com. That is short for Certified Piedmontese. And then the other one is, oh my goodness, that was a fat coon. The other one, GoodLifeProteins.com. All of them have the tender Certified Piedmontese from Great Plains producers. Wildlife is out scurrying, which tells me that there are some storms coming. The conflicting part of that is that this pasture of cows and my own cow, or my cows in my house, they're all just out lazily grazing, scattered, indicating to me that they're not worried about barometric pressure or what is about to happen. So the wildlife tells me one thing. I'm going to tell you what, I'm banking with my cows. I even saw some deer today in some driving around Nebraska that just didn't look to really be with it. I don't know. This is kind of a strange time for some goofy antics and whack jobs to show up even in the wildlife population. So back to the topic of the day. Who decides the babysitter cow? And that is such an instinct. Doesn't matter how many years I'm involved in livestock production. The instinct of survival, the instinct of coming to life and nursing and walking and running within hours. That's just an amazing feat, don't you think? Loose tails, be gentle, stay firm.
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3: I'm Lauren Simonetti, and this is the Fox Business Report.
4: The major averages are falling in afternoon trading as the Middle East war and its inflationary pressures weigh on markets. As expected, inflation accelerated in May, the consumer price index rising 4.2% annually. That is the largest increase since April of 2023. Excluding food and energy, core CPI rose 2.9% for the year ending in May. Now, both numbers matched economists' forecast. However, the monthly figure showed some signs of improvement. CPI rose 0.5% from April to May, while core CPI was up 0.2% on a monthly basis. Tech and energy are the worst performing sectors, while energy and consumer staples are gaining and shares of Oracle are flat. The software and cloud services company with a $300 billion deal to provide OpenAI with computing power is slated to report quarterly earnings after markets close today. That's your Fox Business Report. I'm Hillary Barsky, invested in you.
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2: Kicking off the afternoon, we are seeing a higher livestock market, and across our grains, we are mostly higher there as well. So good afternoon, Danielle Drotzman here with this midday market update for WNAX. And this update is being brought to you by the Coalition to Support Iowa Farmers. 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August up $2.50 at $242.25. October up $2.52 at $234.70. December up $2.02 at $233.67. And February up $1.60 at $233.82. Feeder cattle, August up $1.65 at $355.80. September up $2.02 at $352.72. October up $2.05 at $348.95. November up $2.10 at $345.25, and January up $1.57 at $338.85. Taking a look at lean hogs, June down 37 cents at $93.20. July up 97 cents at $97.12. August is up $1.10 at $95.75. October up 37 cents at $81.37. And December up 2 cents at $74.65. Taking a look on your grain side, July corn is up a quarter at 419 and three quarter. September up a half cent at 428. December up 2 cents at 447 and a quarter. March is up 2 1/4 at 462. July soybeans up 10 1/4 at 1124. August up 10 cents at 1128 and three quarter. September up 9 cents at 11.27 and a quarter, and November up 7 and 3 quarter at 11.39 and 3 quarter. Soybean meal, July up $1.30 at $302.40, August up $1.30 at $302.50, and September up 80 cents at $302.50. Soybean oil, July up 65 points at 75.56. August is up 57 points at 74.18. September is up 53 points at 72.93. Chicago wheat, July is up 4 3/4 at 5.90. September up 5 cents at 6.01 3/4. December is up 4 3/4 at 6.19. Kansas City wheat, July up 1 cent at 6.31 3/4, September up 1 1/4 at 6.41 1/2, and December up 1 3/4 at 6.56 1/4. Minneapolis wheat, July up 1 cent at 6.18 1/2, September up 1/4 at 6.43 1/2, December is up 1/4 at 6.66 even. Looking at oats today, July, that's up 6 1/4 at 3.20, and September up 6 cents at 3.43. That is a rundown of your current futures numbers that we have for you here. We'll take a quick break with our sponsor and be back with a look at your USDA cash livestock markets.
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1: Now taking a look at your USDA cash livestock markets for today. For direct cash cattle in Iowa and Minnesota, reporting 41 head being sold at $256 even at an average weight of 1,600 pounds. In Kansas, reporting 40 head being sold at $254 even at an average weight of 1,430 pounds. Fearbox beef cutouts today for choice. That trend was higher, $1.91 at a cutout value of $394.81. For select, that trend was higher, 92 cents at a cutout value of $377.85. That spread today was $16.96, and that was all based on 63 loads. Daily direct hogs today in the Western Corn Belt reporting the trend is higher, 18 cents at a weighted average of $97.35, and also on the national level, same thing. Trend was higher, 18 cents at a weighted average of $97.35. And for your pork cutout today, that change was higher, $1.10 at a carcass value of $96.64, and that was all based on 185 loads. And that's a rundown of your current market information that we have for you here. And this update has been brought to you by the Coalition to Support Iowa Farmers. And you can go to supportfarmers.com to find out more about the Coalition to Support.
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1: Fox News, I'm Therese Crowley. President Trump tells Fox Iran had a chance to sign a deal and survive. Now they'll have to pay the price with U.S. retaliation after Iran downed an Army Apache helicopter.
2: President Trump told me that he is getting close to ordering new strikes against Iranian power plants and bridges because he says the Iranians are tapping the United States along when it comes to the negotiating process. He says the bully of the Middle East is dead.
1: Fox's Trey Yingston, Tel Aviv. President Trump signed the bill funding ICE and Border Patrol and was asked about Democrat Graham Platner winning the Maine Senate nomination despite his alleged behavior with women and Nazi tattoos.
3: He's a thug. And they're trying to make excuses for him. I mean, he's worse than any human being that's ever run for office, probably.
1: Platner vows to earn the trust. 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
4: Good afternoon. I'm Tim Moorman in the WNAX newsroom. Here's stories we're going to bring you at 5 minutes after. A Sioux Falls man has been convicted in federal court of his crime, attempting to entice a minor online. I'll tell you what we know. And a home and a vehicle were both hit by gunfire early Sunday in downtown Sioux Falls. Police say no one was hurt, but wait until you hear the reason the guy they arrested gave for shooting. Yeah, those stories come your way at 5 minutes after following Fox News here on 570 WNAX.
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8: I'm Colin Strombeck with this WNAX sports update. MLB, the Detroit Tigers beat the Minnesota Twins 10-4 behind a couple of Dingler dingers. Dylan Dingler had a three-run shot and a solo homer. Riley Green and Kerry Carpenter hit long balls. And that was only half of the missiles that landed in the seats. The Twins hit four home runs of their own, including long balls by Byron Buxton and Josh Bell in the first and third innings, respectively.
9: Byron Buxton leads off, sitting on 25 leadoff homers, and he blasts this one into the gap in left center field. That ball is into the bullpen, and that's home run number 26 to lead off a ball game for Byron Buxton, and it's 1-0 Twins. Bell clobbers this ball to deep left field. That one's headed for the bullpen, and that ball is gone. That's home run number 200 for Josh Bell, and we're all tied up at two runs apiece.
8: Chris Atterbury with the call on Twins Radio. But the Tigers outscored the Twins by six runs. Twins starting pitcher Taj Bradley had his second straight rough outing, giving up seven hits, including three of the homers, three walks, and five earned runs. He struck out three, took the loss to drop to 5-3. Manager Derek Shelton addresses Bradley's shortcomings on the hill and the reasons for the Twins' downfall at the plate.
10: It's what it looked like. I mean, he had some misses, I mean, including the first pitch of the game, and the split, it looked like he could not get a grip on. I mean, I don't even know how many he threw in the zone, but it was really inconsistent. So it looked like he was having some issues. It looked like he was having some issues with the grip. I think the biggest thing is anytime we scored, they answered back. So, you know, we were not able to execute pitches to kind of keep them at bay. I mean, they're playing good right now. And, you know, when the opposing team scores in six of the eight innings, it's really challenging to keep going. We had a couple opportunities that we didn't capitalize on, but overall, we just did not keep them at bay.
8: The Kansas City Royals beat the Texas Rangers 5-3. Joe Caglione went 3-for-3 with a two-run shot and a solo homer. Miguel Garcia hit an RBI triple, and Vinny Pasquantino drove him home with an RBI double. Tonight, Minnesota at Detroit at 5:40, 5 o'clock pregame show on 570 WNAX. Andrew Morris is pitching for the Twins. He's 1-2, 5.15 ERA. Lefty Framber Valdez pitching for Detroit. He's 3-4, 4.21. Pitching for the Rangers tonight, Mackenzie Gore, a lefty, 4-5, 4.23, 70 Ks. And pitching for the Royals, Seth Lugo, righty, 2-4, 3.91, 64 strikeouts. Texas at Kansas City at 6:40. 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

0: fall weight cattle, 400 to 700 pounds, mostly black. 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Special feeder cattle, bred cow, and pair sale at Burke Livestock Auction. 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
1: Oh, hey, hi. 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
2: WNEX, quite breezy, mostly sunny. 85 at our studios. About 91 for a high today. Here in Yankton, just kind of checking in on eastern parts of the region. That's where the activity is right now. We've had thunderstorm warnings up and down eastern Iowa, all the way from some pretty heavy showers moving into the Eau Claire, Wisconsin area, and then down toward the Quad Cities, Dubuque, Davenport, and parts of eastern Iowa. That line of showers moving rapidly, too. Moving to the northeast at about 50 miles per hour did spawn a couple of severe thunderstorm warnings. The rest of the area, not bad. Now, we have a cold front moving through today. And with that, a possibility toward the Highway 71 corridor this afternoon for severe weather. But the risk pretty low. Then we have a second round for strong to severe storms expected in portions of Nebraska and Iowa later tonight into early Thursday morning as a possibility, as far north as Sioux City to Storm Lake, those possible showers and thunderstorms. Slight chance overnight in Yankton for showers, 61 overnight. And by the way, just under a quarter inch of precip here at our WNAX studios from rain showers yesterday. 40% chance for more showers, mainly before noon tomorrow, and gradually clearing with a high near 81. Not bad. Sunny, 94 Friday, and then by Sunday and Monday, we'll see some mid to upper 70s for highs. Right now, 85 at 570 WNAX.
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6: U.S. cattle markets react to some more news regarding the screwworm and exports. I'm Keith Lundberg with your Farm News Update. That is what we've been hearing as we officially kicked off this week. Greg Hansen is with Hansen Agri Commodities, Walnut Grove, Minnesota.
7: Well, we know we've got that screwworm. We did hear now this morning Canada says they will not take any live animals out of Texas. I had a feeling that might be coming along. Not that we move a lot of live animals into Canada, but we also found now there's a couple more confirmed cases, so we're up to a total of 4, another calf, and actually I heard one of them was a dog.
6: And when it comes right down to it, Greg said the market is going to be showing some uncertainty and really wondering what direction it should be taking.
7: There's going to be a lot of unknown, a lot of question marks. It seemed like last week when we finally saw this screwworm show up, it was kind of a sell the rumor by the fact mentality, the way we spiked higher. Now that we are probably going to see more and more of this stuff, if we're now 100 miles into the state of Texas from Mexico, there's some male flies that are not sterile that are breeding with females. I'm sure we'll find more cases. I guess the question was how far north will it go as temps warm up. We'll see more. Can we keep it contained?
6: Another factor that's playing a role within our markets, of course, is what does the consumer think when they hear about the screwworm issues, the screwworm detections, and the safety.

0: safety of our food products.
1: I guess the big question will be, what does Mrs. Consumer do? You know, obviously, it's not going to end up in the meat. The Mexicans have been selling meat around the world, including to here. It's just going to come down to what's the consumer anticipate. But I say just, you know, the market today is just taking some money off this table because of this.
0: As we make our way now through the middle

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6: I'm Lauren Simonetti, and this is the Fox Business Report.
7: The major averages are falling in afternoon trading as the Middle East war and its inflationary pressures weigh on markets. As expected, inflation accelerated in May, the consumer price index rising 4.2% annually. That is the largest increase since April of 2023. Excluding food and energy, core CPI rose 2.9% for the year ending in May. Now, both numbers matched economists' forecast. However, the monthly figure showed some signs of improvement. CPI rose 0.5% from April to May, while core CPI was up 0.2% on a monthly basis. Tech and energy are the worst performing sectors, while energy and consumer staples are gaining and shares of Oracle are flat. The software and cloud services company with a $300 billion deal to provide OpenAI with computing power is slated to report quarterly earnings after markets close today. That's your Fox Business Report. I'm Hillary Barsky, invested in you.
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2: Coming up Saturday, there's a cat cafe in Vermilion. 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They're teaming up with the Heartland Humane Society, so they will have cats, they'll have coffee, they'll have croissants, and you can come relax, read, snack, maybe meet a new best friend, and ask about adoption, perhaps. All right? That is this Saturday, 10 to noon at the Vermilion Public Library. Also this weekend, Harrisburg Days in Harrisburg, South Dakota, up there by Sioux Falls, just outside of Sioux Falls. It is their annual event. They got a kids zone. They got a car show. They'll have a pageant, a 5K, a petting zoo, and you can stop by and pet Too Drunk to Fish, too. Well, I don't know. They'll be entertaining our very own Big Scott Allen and Too Drunk to Fish. We'll be singing Saturday night. That's this weekend, Friday through Sunday, actually, on Columbia Street, in Harrisburg, South Dakota. Check those out. And by the way, if you have an event coming up you'd like us to talk about on the radio, give you a little free publicity, we'll do that. Just send the details to events@5statemediagroup.com.
3: 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I'm Pam Geppert. Keep your pastures guessing by grazing them at different times each year. SDSU Extension Range Specialist Krista Ehlert explains, changing the dates of grazing gives desirable plants a better chance to fully recover, set seed, and deepen their root systems.
4: Plants are opportunists, so if you keep grazing the same grass, let's say Kentucky bluegrass or western wheatgrass, every May 15th, right at the boot stage, eventually it's going to stop putting energy into regrowth and it's going to start putting it into survival.
3: Predictable grazing also gives problematic species a guaranteed window to establish and spread. Ehlert advises shifting grazing dates by at least 2 weeks, going earlier or later than the use period the previous year. Varying stock density and duration is also helpful to pasture productivity, as is rest. Ehlert urges ranchers to consider giving every pasture in the rotation at least one season of substantial rest every 2 to 3 years. That means little to no grazing. The rest replenishes root reserves, develops soil armor to suppress weeds and retain moisture, while restoring soil biology. Ehlert encourages grazers to keep their pastures guessing. Cattle don't care what pasture they are in, but the grasses care enormously.
4: Give those plant communities what they need, which is rest, varied pressure, and, you know, the occasional chance to act and serve as the wild prairies from way back when the bison roamed.
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5: 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October up $2.30 at $234.40. December up $1.87 at $233.52. Feeder cattle, August up 95 cents at $355.10. September up $1.52 at $352.22.

0: 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October up 20 cents at 81.20. Taking a look on your grain side, July corn is up a quarter at 419 and three quarter. September up a half cent at 428, and December up 2 cents at 447 and a quarter. July soybeans up 10 and a quarter at 1123 and three quarter. August is up 10 and a quarter at 1129. September is up 9.5 cents at 1127 and three quarter. Soybean meal, July up 80 cents at 302 even. August is up $1.20 at 302.40, and September is up 90 cents at 302.60. Soybean oil, July is up 58 points at 75.49. August up 52 points at 74.13. September up 52 points at 72.90. Looking at Chicago wheat, July is up 3 3/4 at 5.88 3/4. September up 4 1/4 at 6.01, and December is up 4 1/4 at 6.18 1/2. Kansas City wheat, July up 1 cent at 6.31 3/4. September is up 1 1/4 at 6.41 1/2, and December up 1 3/4 at 6.56 1/4. Minneapolis wheat, July up 3/4 at 6.18 1/4, September up 3/4 at 6.44, and December is up 3/4 at 6.66 1/2. And your oat trade, July is up 4 3/4 at 3.18 1/2, and September up 4 1/4 at 3.41 1/4. That is a rundown of your current market information here with your Live at 55. 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
6: 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We'll see about 91 today. Another warm day, not quite as humid as yesterday. We got a cold front moving through and some pop.
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7: A warning at the White House. Lisa Brady, Fox News. President Trump threatening to resume strikes on Iran, accusing the regime of delaying a peace deal.
8: The president says the U.S. will hit Iran very hard today in response to a U.S. helicopter being shot down by Iran earlier this week in the Strait of Hormuz.
9: And we'll see what happens with the deal. We're really close to a deal, but they keep tapping us along.
8: President Trump will not say if he'll escalate attacks to target bridges and energy infrastructure as previously threatened, but did warn
9: Iran very simply cannot have a nuclear weapon, and they won't. And they've agreed to that. All they have to do is they have to start signing a paper. It's fully negotiated.
8: On social media, the president said Iran will have to pay the price for taking too long to negotiate a deal.
7: Fox's Jared Halpern at the White House. Iran's president posting that Iran will stand firm against any pressure. President Trump signing $70 billion in ICE and CBP funding into law, passed by Republicans separately from other DHS funding after a record shutdown driven by Democrat demands for immigration enforcement.

0: enforcement reform. Homeland Security Secretary Mark Wayne Mullen just telling Fox.
1: Now we won't have the Democrats threatening to shut down Immigration Custom Enforcement, which is ICE, or shutting down our Custom and Border Protection, which is, you know, protects our borders. They can't do that anymore. They can't use that as a leverage against the American people and against President Trump.
0: The funding covers the rest of the second Trump term. One issue that's crossing party lines, the cost of streaming NFL games.
2: Seems fundamentally unfair that the league should get billion-dollar deals, the network should get billion-dollar contracts, but the fans are left out in the cold.
0: Congressman Jamie Raskin, ranking Democrat on the House Judiciary Committee, chaired by Republican Jim Jordan, who also says he's concerned about what constituents are telling them at issue, whether the league is abusing a 1961 sports broadcasting law. America is listening to Fox News.
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0: The man accused of causing a bus crash that killed five people makes a court appearance as he recovers from his own injuries.
6: Bus driver Jin Cheng Dong spent more than a week in a hospital before appearing in court in Stafford County, Virginia. He faces five involuntary manslaughter charges. Among those killed were two children. Investigators say it appears Dong did not apply the brakes before slamming into traffic that had slowed down in a construction zone. Dong had to appear before two judges due to the way the charges were filed and was in a wheelchair with a brace on his knee alongside a Mandarin interpreter. He's due back in court to enter a plea in a couple of weeks. After court, his attorney told reporters he is remorseful and has been in both physical and emotional pain since the crash. Jessica Rosenthal, Fox News.
0: A man accused of killing a police officer in Chicago pleads not guilty.
7: Repeat convicted felon Alfonso Talley arraigned here in Cook County on multiple charges, including first-degree murder and attempted murder in the shooting death in April of Chicago police officer John Bartholomew and the wounding of his partner. Talley entering a not guilty plea to all counts. He'll remain locked up until trial amid renewed criticism over Illinois' no cash bail policies. As Talley, a career criminal, was released months before the deadly shooting while facing charges for armed robbery and carjacking.
0: Fox's Jeff Manasso. Just getting word the FBI is seizing evidence at an aerospace facility in Southern California where a chemical tank overheated last month, forcing 50,000 residents to evacuate. A search warrant signed by a federal judge approving the seizure of documents and records related to the chemical that was inside the affected tank, along with samples of substances. A sell-off on Wall Street as tensions escalate with Iran and as inflation hits a three-year high in the latest reading on consumer prices. Right now, the Dow is down 554 points, the Nasdaq down 265. And Lisa Brady, Fox News.
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9: 105, good afternoon on your Wednesday. We're looking for a high today, still 91, breezy, gusts up to 30 miles an hour, a possibility throughout the remainder of today. 61 will be the low tonight. Chance of showers developing in the early morning hours and into your Thursday, probably up until noon, early afternoon. Going to be a little bit cooler. Temperature going to top out around 81 on Thursday. Overnight lows 57, Friday sunshine 94, the weekend sunny and 88, Saturday cooling down on Sunday, partly sunny 76 is what we have in the forecast. We'll have a more in-depth look at your weather coming up in just a few minutes. A home and a vehicle were struck by gunfire early Sunday morning in downtown Sioux Falls, but police say no one was hurt. Dispatchers started getting numerous calls and text messages around 2:30 a.m. Sunday morning reporting shots fired in the neighborhood. This is Sioux Falls Police Information Officer Aaron Benson. He says officers quickly responded after the reports came in.
10: Officers investigating the incident have found that a house and a car have been hit near that location by multiple rounds that had been fired from an unknown person.
9: Now, when the officers arrived, they spoke with a man who said he had been outside when the shooting started. Police say that 24-year-old Domenicos Escarguias ran inside a nearby building, grabbed his own handgun, then started firing back in the direction that he believed he heard the original shots coming from. Investigators say a house and car were struck during the exchange. Escarguias was arrested for reckless discharge of a firearm. Police haven't released any information on any additional suspects. That investigation remains active, according to the Sioux Falls PD. A Sioux Falls man has been convicted in federal court of attempting to entice a minor online. 34-year-old Ryan Nigro was found guilty of attempted enticement of a minor using the internet. Now, the charges carry a mandatory minimum of 10 years in federal prison, but it could be up to life in prison, along with possible fines and lifetime supervised release. Prosecutors say Nigro began a conversation on Reddit online with someone he believed to be a 12-year-old girl. The exchange turned sexual. He arranged a meeting for sex. Instead, authorities say the girl was an undercover law enforcement officer. Nigro was arrested when he showed up at the prearranged location. Now, the case is part of the Justice Department's Project Safe Childhood Initiative that targets child exploitation. Multiple agencies assisted in the investigation, including Homeland Security, state and local law enforcement. A sentencing date for Nigro has not been set at this point in time. And a team from Iowa is now boots on the ground in Texas as federal officials step up their efforts to stop a pest that could severely damage the U.S. cattle industry. The U.S. Department of Agriculture says more cases of New World screwworm have been confirmed, including one outside of the main cluster in Texas. USDA Secretary Brooke Rollins says that a team from the National Veterinary Services Laboratory in Ames has been sent to Texas. Their job, help monitor and test any suspected cases more quickly and more efficiently on site. The screwworm is the larva of a fly. It feeds on living flesh, usually by invading open wounds in warm-blooded animals like cattle. Now, so far, the cases that have been confirmed include calves and a goat in Texas and a dog in New Mexico. Federal officials say ranchers should watch their livestock closely and report suspicious wounds immediately. From the WNAX newsroom, I'm Tim Borman.
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11: Well, I beat the drum. In it here now, what are you gonna do now? I've been on here now, who bid $500,000 bid?
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2: Good afternoon and welcome to the Afternoon 5 State Farm Report. Hope you guys are all having a great Wednesday so far. Danielle Drotzman here, your host for this hour on 570 WNAX. Thanks for tuning in today. Want to take a moment to thank our sponsors, Smith Farm Mutual Insurance, Fordyce Co-op, and Total Auctions and Real Estate for bringing you the Afternoon 5 State Farm Report. Well, here's what we got coming up for you. First guest will be Aaron Free. He is a Mountain Region field rep for the American Hereford Association. So he'll be filling us in on some stats for the Hereford breed in this past bull sale season. So we'll be getting some information there. And then our second guest will be Philip Jardin in the second half of the hour. He's an Iowa State Extension dairy veterinarian, and we'll be getting an update on dairy health and just in the state of Iowa and just some of the recent diseases and pests that have kind of popped up here recently. So that's what we got planned.
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0: Good afternoon and welcome back to your afternoon 5 State Farm Report. Danielle Drotzman, your host here for 570 WNAX. Thanks for joining me here today on this Wednesday. Glad to have you all with us. Well, today we are visiting with a special guest, Aaron Free. He is a Mountain Region field rep for the American Hereford Association. So, Aaron, thanks for joining us here today on WNAX.
1: Yeah, glad to be here. Always fun to speak with industry professionals, whether they're in radio or sales or at the sale barn, etc. So glad to be here.
0: Absolutely. Well, thank you for taking some time to fill us in on bull season, I guess, with the American Hereford Association. So, I mean, mountain region, or where do you cover, I guess, what states?
1: So my territory is North and South Dakota, Montana, Colorado, and Wyoming. And then I also get up into Canada and cover sales there in the North Country when they need a hand.
0: Gotcha. So you do quite a bit of traveling there throughout the season.
1: Yeah, I do.
0: Yeah, so kind of a big territory, but I'm sure you get to see a lot of different cattle, a lot of different operations, and kind of see what everybody's doing there at different parts of the country.
1: Yeah, that's honestly one of the best parts of my job, is getting to see what's going on across a wide swath of the country and what everybody's strategies are and what they're doing.

0: to capitalize on this upturn in the beef market.
1: Absolutely. So when you look specifically on like the Hereford breed, I mean, how do you feel this season went as far as like bull sale season? Because we kind of wrapped that up. I mean, compared to some past seasons that you've seen.
0: I don't think it's really a surprise to anybody, but this is probably the best sale season that I've ever been a part of. I've been with the Hereford Association. This is my fourth sale season now. And before that, I was working with online bidding company. And so I've been in going to bull sales here for probably 10 years now. And this is the best one I've been a part of by far.
1: Yeah, it definitely was a fun season to watch. Just for seeing some of the prices that, you know, some of these bulls are going for is just, it's really cool. And it's great for the seed stock producer. And, you know, it just shows how much the commercial guy, you know, believes in some of the genetics that they're getting. So I guess with that, can you just maybe give us a brief overview of some of the stats for the Hereford breed here this bull season? Yeah, on the bull side of things.
0: Yeah, on the bull side of things this year, in my territory, we sold 2,596 head of bulls, and we averaged $13,040. Last year, we averaged $10,495. And so we were up 24%. So a pretty good increase overall on averages. And I would say across my territory, every bull sale average was up anywhere from $1,000 to $3,000. And some of them were up close to $5,000 or $6,000. I mean, it was just a really good year. We sold more bulls. We had less no sales at all the sales. We saw a real big influx of new buyers to the breed.
1: Absolutely. And do you have any idea of maybe why you saw kind of a increase in buyers?
0: Yeah, I do. I think guys are sitting at the sale barn or maybe watching these video sales, seeing their neighbors sell cattle and getting higher prices for their baldy steers and heifers than the straight black cattle. And I think they're realizing that there's a pretty good premium on these cattle with a little bit of Hereford influence. On the feeder side, the steers are more efficient in the feedlot. These baldy cattle have a little bit more frame coming to them and more foot and bone underneath them, as well as better structure. And they're handling these heavier live weights. As the feeders keep putting more and more weight onto these steers, they're finding out that Hereford influence cattle can just handle that extra weight more. And we found with our own studies through our feed out program that these heavier cattle with Hereford influence continue to gain weight more efficiently than some of their contemporaries.
1: Gotcha. Yeah, so I guess that just kind of shows there's definitely a demand out there.
0: Yeah, there is. And the other big part of that equation, you know, the steer calf is only 50% of your calf crop every year. And if you can figure out a way to market your heifers, and instead of taking a $10 or $15 discount on them per hundredweight, sell them on par with your steers or even add a premium to your steers, that adds a lot of money to your bottom line. And that's really what we saw across the board here in the sale barns on these baldy females, was these females were selling right up there with their steer mate brothers or else a little bit above them. And that adds a lot of money to your pocketbook.
1: 100%. Yes, it does. And I guess, do you have a rough number, I guess, of how many Hereford breeders, I mean, that were across those states, or I guess how many sales you went to throughout the year?
0: I attended 41 sales across my territory starting in November and going all the way up into the last weekend in April. So it was a busy year, lots of travel, lots of going back and forth.
1: Gotcha. And then I guess last one, I guess when you kind of talk with producers, I mean, what are some of the top questions that you're getting or top topics that you kind of talk about with them, you know, or just the feel that you get about, I mean, whether that's just the cattle industry as a whole or even just the Hereford breed?
0: I do get a lot of questions about Hereford bulls, primarily using Hereford bulls on black females. And one of those questions pertains to birth weight and calving ease. And the Angus breed has done a great job selecting for higher calving ease and lower birth weights, and with that, they've shortened their gestation period a little bit, and I really want to

0: through these guys that as Hereford breeders, we've been paying attention to that as well. And these Hereford bulls will work on your Angus cows. The days of having big 100-pound calves are kind of come to an end. We've straightened a lot of that out. Another problem is, you know, what if my Angus cows maybe aren't really 100% Angus or have some red genes in them? And what happens with them red calves? In my territory in the last year, I have seen a lot less sorting off of the red baldy steer mates. And if you have a nice package of 10 or 20 red white face heifers, I've seen a lot of increased demand on these red baldies as well for quality red baldy females. And I think as the herd continues to expand and people are looking for different options and routes to go, I do see that increased demand in red baldies continuing to be there. It's a good cross. And I think them red baldies are just as good as any black baldy heifer out there.
1: Absolutely. All right. I guess with that, that's kind of all I have. So anything you want to add or wrap up on?
0: Another really exciting thing that we witnessed in the breed this year was the extreme demand for these straight Hereford commercial females. I understand there's not a lot of them out there. And with that being the case, guys that want them have really had to fight over them. A few prime examples in Faith this year, at the beginning of the year, the Randy Fox heifers, they were straight Hereford heifers, and they sold, I think the first cut went around $5,800 a head for heifers, for bred Hereford heifers that were bred Angus. There was another set in Fort Pierre that topped out in that $5,300-$5,400 range. I know of a group in Napoleon that was right around there. And this was at a time when bred heifers of other breeds were kind of topping out in that $4,600 to $4,800 mark. And with that being said, the open Hereford heifers, at some of these production sales, we were selling big groups, 30, 50, or potloads even, and we were getting $4,000 a head for these open Hereford heifers. And I think that just goes to show the maternal value in the Hereford breed and guys seeing what they can do on the commercial side to help them pay their bills.
1: And with that, if we want to learn more information or contact, yeah, how can we do that?
0: Yeah, and I'm always willing to help. If anybody has any questions or is looking for a bull or females or they have feeder calves that fit the Hereford program or are Hereford influenced, feel free to look me up on our website, AmericanHerfordAssociation.org. I'd be glad to help you out. My phone number listed there, and I look forward to hearing you guys. I love talking on the phone. I drive a lot, and the Spotify playlist gets old after a while, so if you want to visit, feel free to give me a call.
1: All right. Again, that's Aaron Freet. He is a Mountain Region field rep for the American Hereford Association, filling us in on this year's sale season. With that, we'll take a quick break. We'll take a look at your ag weather, and then at the bottom of the hour, we'll wrap up your market day with your commodity wrap. So stay tuned to 570 WNAX. I'm Danielle Drotzman.
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1: This Friday, Fort Pierre Livestock, 13 to 1500 high quality pears and bred cattle, 1 o'clock Central, 12 noon Mountain Time, Iverson Angus Bull Sale to follow. In the pears, Stover Dispersion, there'll be 81 head of these home raised black and baldy pears from heifer to eights. Battle Creek Cattle Dispersion of heifers, 38 head of black heifer pair. Hanrahan, 23 Angus heifer pair with Charlay calves. Hicks, 25 black heifer and 3-year-old pair. Herman, 25 black and baldy heifer and

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1: Black and Baldy pairs from heifer to eights. Battle Creek Cattle Dispersion of Heifers, 38 head, a black heifer pair. Hanrahan, 23 Angus heifer pair with Charlotte calves. Hicks, 25 black heifer and 3-year-old pair. Herman, 25 black and Baldy heifer and 3-year-old. Knuckles, 30 head, a black heifer pair. Greaves with 16 head, a Hereford heifer pair. Fred Ripberger and Sons, 35 home raised purebred Angus pairs from 8 to 9. Bill and Barry Volberg, 35 home raised Angus pairs, are 9s and 10s. Larson, 90 head, a black and Baldy solid to broken mouth pair. Etzcorn, 35 red Angus solid to broken mouth. Martinson, 25 home raised Angus solid to broken. Dickman with 40 head a home raised black Baldy and red Baldy 5 to broken mouth. Snedeker, 30 head a black broken mouth pair. Schultz, 35 black and Baldy heifer to broken mouth. Black Ranch, 30 head a black and red pair from 5 to broken. Into the summer and fall calving bred cattle. Hudson, fall dispersion, 55 home raised black cows heifer to 8. Elmore, fall dispersion, 85 home raised Angus cows from 3 to 9. Dakota Winds Ranch, 34 black cows from heifers to broken. Vollmer and McPherson, 35 black cows from 3 to broken. Black Ranch with 300 head of black and red cows from 5 to broken mouth, plus another 2 to 300 of these young solid and broken mouth bred cattle and pair.
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3: As we heard about in this morning's Ag Weather Update, more rounds of showers moving through the northern plains. Continued showers and thunderstorms for the central and southern plains. Waves of showers and thunderstorms moving through the Midwest. Now let's look at the rest of the world. Good afternoon, I'm Colin Strombeck with this WNAX Ag Weather Update. Showers are continuing across Canada. Scattered showers and severe weather have been moving through the Canadian prairies since the weekend. An upper-level trough moving into the region will continue periods of rainfall for the rest of the week and next week as well, but the frequency of rainfall will be lower than areas to the south. Though there may be some damage, the rainfall is helpful for most areas that have seed in the ground. However, planting progress remains behind the average progress in all three provinces, and the continued rainfall will make it more difficult to finish up. Showers continuing in South America. A front has stalled in south central Brazil and will continue showers through the weekend. That will help to boost soil moisture for filling corn and wheat establishment. Some early corn is heading toward maturity, and the rain will not be helpful for that. Across the Atlantic Ocean, systems continue to move through Europe this week with more widespread precipitation and some areas of heavier rain. Some areas across France may not get much rainfall, which may be a little concerning for developing corn and other summer crops. Otherwise, good conditions are found across a lot of the continent. Elsewhere in Eurasia, spotty showers are expected for the next couple of days before a system starts moving into the western Black Sea region on Friday, with more widespread and heavier rain for the weekend that will spread east next week. Rainfall has been rather frequent this spring and now into the summer. That is keeping soil moisture high, but may be reducing quality for some winter wheat as areas in the south head toward maturity. The wet weather has also been tough to complete corn planting. In East Asia, overall favorable conditions continue in central and northeast China for developing corn and soybeans. Some wheat and canola areas have seen some rain, but drier conditions occurred for most areas, helping harvest to advance. Some areas of showers will favor the northeast into next week, continuing to be mostly favorable. More rain down under. Many areas in Australia have seen improved soil moisture over the last month. A couple of systems are bringing through scattered showers this week, especially to the west. At least one more system will be possible next week as well. The frequent rainfall was somewhat unusual during a building El Nino, which favors drier conditions. That becomes more true deeper into the winter and in early spring, which may have a

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1: Closing on the day, we are seeing a mostly higher livestock market, and across our grains, we are mostly higher there as well. So, good afternoon, Danielle Drotzman here with this commodity wrap-up for WNAX. Starting off with live cattle, June up $2.07 at $2.50.10. August is up $1.80 at $2.41.50. October up $1.57 at $2.33.70. December up $1.17 at $2.32.82. February up 80 cents at $2.33.02. Feeder cattle, August up 22 cents at $3.54.37. September up 67 cents at $3.51.37. October up 82 cents at $3.47.72. November up 75 cents at $3.43.90. And January up 40 cents there at $3.37.67. Looking at lean hogs today, June, that's down 40 cents at $93.17. July is up 70 cents at $96.85. August is up 72 cents at $95.42. October down 17 cents at $80.82. December down 60 cents at $74.02. And February is down 67 cents at $77.70. And time to check in here this afternoon with Randy Martinson with Martinson Ag. And Randy, as always, thanks for joining us here today on this Wednesday commodity wrap. And as we look at cattle, you know, we definitely have had quite the week so far for news, I guess, on the cattle market. But in spite of that, markets have been trading fairly well so far. So we are closing the day just a little bit higher on both live and feeders. So any update on what you've kind of been watching here so far this week?
2: Yeah, it's been kind of good to see that the cattle markets have been able to shake off the new screwworm, you know, issue that's going on down in the Southern Plains. You know, I think it's, you know, to the benefit of the what's been being put out about it is that, you know, this is it's not a food issue or food safety issue. It's more of a producer, you know, treatment issue. And that, I think, has kind of taken a lot of the what would be knee-jerk reaction selling out of the market. And it's let us kind of concentrate on what's really could be the what happens here, and that is tightening of the supply even further as if this pest continues to grab a hold. And then also, I think, you know, the fact that cash is continuing to trade strong, I think that's finally starting to pull the futures market up a little bit. But demand continues to be decent, cash continues to be decent, and there isn't a worry about meat being infected. So I think that's all helping to kind of calm the nerves and push the market higher.
1: Absolutely. And that's kind of was going to be my next point that, you know, cash is kind of off the highs just a little bit, but, you know, it's still at a premium to those futures. So, I mean, we can't complain about that side of things.
2: No, and that's going to help continue to pull the futures market up. Now, we might see a few, you know, little waves of pressure that come in, you know, into the cattle market just because we're also now worried a little bit about the economy and the inflation going up to 4% and the idea that we could see interest rates increased, that might dampen the rally a little bit in the cattle. But for now, it looks like we're kind of not looking at that so much, but looking at the potential of tighter supplies down the road.
1: Absolutely. And I guess on the hog side, you know, they don't really seem to be too bothered by the news too much either. So they've kind of just been continuing to trade in their own little bubbles. So I guess a little bit lower here on the day, but any update on hogs?
2: Well, you're right. They've been kind of in their own little bubble. I think, you know, some of the support coming from the idea that maybe there'd be a little bit of slowdown in beef demand, that could help swing some of the demand over towards the pork side. I think that helped to stabilize the market here a little bit. But right now, that's a market I think that's looking to see what the quarterly hogs and pigs report is going to say at the end of the month.
1: Gotcha. All right. Well, let's take a look on the grain side, see what that's doing here as we close down this Wednesday. So looking at July corn, that's down a half cent at 419. September is up a quarter at 427 and three quarter. December up 1.5 cents at 446 and three quarter. Looking at July soybeans, that's up 9.25 at 1123. August is up 9 cents at 1127 and three quarter. September up 7.75 at 11.26. Looking at soybean meal, July, that's up 80 cents at 301.90. August up a dollar at 302.20. September is up 60 cents at 302.30.

0: Soybean oil, July is up 42 points at 75.33. August up 39 points at 74 even. And September up 37 points at 72.77. Chicago wheat, July, that's up 2.25 at 587.5. September up 2.75 at 599.5. December up 3 cents at 617.25. Kansas City wheat, July, down a quarter at 630.5. September steady at 640.25, and December is up 1 cent at 655.5. Minneapolis wheat, July, up a half cent at 618. September is up a quarter at 643.5, and December is up 3/4 at 666.5. And again, visiting here this afternoon with Randy Martinson with Martinson Ag. And Randy, today on grain, I guess we didn't have any flash sales today, but I guess on the export side, you know, we've seen some really great demand over the past couple of days on the export side again, but just overall positive day here across grain. So, and seeing a great day on soybeans as well. So I guess any thoughts on some of the positivity that we've been seeing, I guess, across corn and beans? Like, we can start there.
1: You know, I think, you know, we just got down to be cheap enough where we started to see a little bit of technical buying come back into play. Also, I think, you know, the weather for long-term weather forecast, even though they're not calling for anything threatening, you know, we got rain in the next 5 days for a majority of the plains and the corn belt, which is, you know, likely needed in some areas. Rain makes grain, according to the marketplace. That's going to be a little bit negative. But I think those cool temperatures that we're looking at for the next week, which should bring down, our highs maybe into the upper 70s or lower mid 70s, it's got the market a little bit worried about growing degree days. I mean, we're going to see this market kind of stall out, and we don't see heat come back in later, you know, we could be looking at a prolonged potential for this crop to get to maturity. So I think that's one thing they're looking at. Demand continues to be another big one, and that continues to be extremely strong. And we do have the report coming out tomorrow from USDA that's going to look at the June crop production estimates.
0: Yeah, that's been something I think the market's kind of been watching out for, is that WASDE report expected tomorrow. But I mean, like you said, we've had some really great weather so far. But also today kind of had a good day on the wheat side of things. So as you've been watching wheat, anything to update us on there?
1: You know, what's interesting is that we continue to see the hard red winter wheat crop, you know, deteriorate. That conditions continue to drop. Spring wheat conditions actually took a little bit of a jump here this last week, and that's kind of kept that market a little bit on the defense. But then you're looking at hearing about some of the rain and potential issues with the soft red, where with quality, as they're starting to see rain as the harvest is rolling around. So I think that came in to help support the market. The overall strength in the grains, I think, just kind of helped everything, and just a little technical bounce. The fact that we're looking at a little bit more of an escalation in the war with Iran, I think that brought in a little bit of war premium back into the market as well.
0: Gotcha. And Randy, before I let you go, anything on those outside markets you continue to watch here today?
1: Well, we continue to keep an eye on what's going on in crude, of course, you know, with the war in Iran, you know, kind of seeing that escalation. That's one that we're watching to see a little bit of push. It's up, you know, pretty good today, up over $1.80. Gold continues to get hit pretty hard, so it looks like we're seeing some money coming out of the gold market and hopefully coming back into the commodities. And the other part that we're watching, of course, is the stock market. Is, you know, inflation is kind of pushing that down a little bit. That should bring some money back into the commodities as well.
0: Gotcha. All right. Randy, as always, thanks for joining us here today on this Wednesday. You have a great rest of your day, and we'll talk to you next week. So thank you.
1: Hey, sounds good. Thank you.
0: Perfect. All right. That's Randy Martinson with Martinson Ag, based out of Fargo, North Dakota, helping us out here today on this Wednesday commodity wrap. And with that, for WNAX, I'm Danielle Drotzman.
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1: Special fall bread and pear sale Thursday, June 11th here at Valentine Livestock. 200 spring pears, 100 first calf heifer pears, Moreland with 2,500 short-term pears, A.B. Cox with 60 pears, May calves at site. On those 100 first calf heifer pears, some of those will be split. Over 600 fall breads, Dispersion, 73 head of Angus, Young Broken Mouth, D.D. Lindsay, 66 red Angus, Paxton Ranch, 45 or threes and fours, 43 head from the McLeod Ranch, red Angus, 50 head of blacks, Young and Solid Mouth Rothluter, 3,500 blacks, Burnt Cattle Company, 40 head of Young and Solid Mouth Mike Finney, 113 bred heifers, 11 and a quarter, 12 and a half, Reuben Miller, 20 head of June, July calvers, and 25 head of August calvers, Mark Johnson, 31 head of blacks, Young and Solid Mouth Barnett, and 25 head of Angus, Solid Mouth Bred Angus, 1,400 pounds, Donovan Frank, plus more. 10 a.m. on weigh-ups, 1:30 baby calves, followed by three Jersey Cross nurse cows, then the pairs. All here Thursday, Valentine Livestock Auction.
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2: I'm Dan Loney with Your Money Now. The markets are lower as we got a CPI report that still showed inflation is in the mix. Plus, the conflict between the U.S. and Iran could heat up again. The Dow Industrial Average is down right around 500 points. The NASDAQ is off more than 200. The CPI report showed prices up 0.5% in the month of May, up 0.2% for the core report month over month, which was better than expected. The year-over-year headline number is up 4.2%, which is the hottest level of inflation since April of 2023. Inside the numbers, both owner's equivalent rent and new car prices declined in the month. Beef prices rose again last month to a new record. The average cost for a pound of uncooked ground beef is now $7.06. From today's CPI report, we saw that beef and veal prices were up 12.9% year over year, but on a monthly basis, the price actually came down 1.6% in May after rising in April. That's Your Money Now.
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2: And a good afternoon. Welcome back to your afternoon 5-State Farm Report. Danielle Drotzman, your host here for 570 WNAX. Thanks for tuning in here today on this Wednesday. Glad to have you with us. Want to take a quick moment to thank our sponsors, DeSmet Farm Mutual Insurance, Fordyce Co-op, and Total Auctions and Real Estate for bringing you the afternoon 5-State Farm Report. Well, today, in honor of June being Dairy Month, we are visiting with Philip Jardin. He is an Iowa State Extension dairy veterinarian. Well, Philip, we're happy to get you on WNAX today. Thanks for joining us. How are you today?
3: Doing well, Daniel. Thank you for inviting me to have this discussion today.
2: Absolutely. Well, we're excited to have you on and hear a little bit more about what is kind of going on the health side of dairy within Iowa. So, we'll just kind of start broad, kind of simple. Just kind of fill us in on the status of dairy herd health across Iowa. I mean, how do you feel that this year has kind of been going?
3: I think it's been going fairly well. We still have the run-of-the-mill things we always have with mastitis and then bovine respiratory disease in calves. But all in all, it seems like it's a pretty good year on those aspects.
2: And I guess, what are some of the most common diseases and illnesses that you're kind of seeing here maybe at the moment?
3: Well, one is one that we're glad that we dodged a bullet on, at least we think we did, was the high path avian influenza. So 2 years ago, that, of course, was making the news a lot. We started in Texas. The cows were showing signs that looked like a mastitis, and then they'd go off feed, and some would get a high fever. And it seemed to spread pretty rapidly to other states through cattle movement. And it looked like it could be a big problem. But here in the Midwest, it never blew up into a real big problem for us. We had 13 herds in very northwest Iowa, and there were herds in South Dakota and Minnesota that were also affected. But now it seems like it's pretty much gone. The USDA's got a testing program where they can only find it now in Idaho and California, and recently cannot find it in Texas anymore. So we're down to just a few states that we think that it's in. But hopefully it doesn't come back. I'm afraid we might have a little bit of false sense of security on that. It could rear its ugly head again for us.
2: Yeah, definitely was a very interesting time a couple of years ago when I was here. I mean, that's all we kind of heard.

0: heard about was the high path avian influenza, and you know, it seems like that kind of flares up here in spring and fall, I guess, when you know, the birds are kind of migrating, especially on the poultry side. But yeah, for the dairy side, it's just something we kind of got to keep on our radar and just you know, kind of monitor as we go, for sure.
1: That outbreak did catch us by surprise. Mm-hmm. We were not expecting a bird disease to affect cattle in that way. But Mother Nature has a way of fooling us a lot.
0: Yeah, definitely shows how kind of versatile and just you know, how that disease can kind of mutate and, you know, affect different hosts. Like that. So right now we're hearing a lot about New World screwworm too, and definitely something there we should keep on our radar too.
1: Yeah, it's a very interesting insect. For most flies, we worry about the adult fly bothering us, either spreading diseases or biting us like horn flies and stable flies do. But with the screwworm, the adults are pretty innocuous, except that they lay their eggs into a wound, and it's the larvae that are actually very dangerous to the animals, especially very young animals or animals with wounds. So like a newborn calves can become infested, and it can actually get bad enough to kill them. So yeah, our government is working closely with the Mexican government to try to figure out what exactly happened to make this outbreak happen and get back under control. One interesting thing about that fly is that the female only mates once. So it really worked to release a whole bunch of sterile flies. When she mates once with a sterile fly, then she lays eggs that are not that don't hatch. From the late 50s into the 60s and into the 70s and 80s, we very successfully drove it off the North American continent. And for the last 20 years or so, we've been releasing the flies over the in the Panama Canal area, and that's kept it off this continent. But now it's slipped through, so there's a renewed effort to increase the number of sterile flies being made. But also, Secretary Rollins announced that we're looking at for other things too that might be able to help us keep it under control, maybe some newer technologies. So she's had several listening sessions on that have been very interesting and may lead to something totally new on how we're going to handle this outbreak.
0: Yeah, it's definitely been very interesting to kind of hear how they are trying to combat that down there. And yeah, definitely something we need to keep on the radar and just keep tabs on, and hope they do a good job at trying to, you know, push it back from the border. So I guess another piece of news that we kind of got here about the Asian longhorn tick and just kind of some of the diseases circling around with that. So maybe fill us in there.
1: Yeah, so the Asian longhorn tick, of course, it's got Asia right in the name. So it's been in Asia for a long time, and it's actually been in Australia and New Zealand for a long time also. But it's only been in the United States since about the last 20 years or so. Started in the East Coast, and it's slowly spread west from there. It's a very interesting tick in its life cycle, too. We're talking about interesting bugs today. Mm-hmm. So the ticks in the United States have all been female. They do not need a male to reproduce. That actually makes it a little bit more difficult to get under control when it's in an environment. And one of the things that concerns us about that is that it spreads a disease called filariosis, which is similar to anaplasmosis, but it's also different from anaplasmosis. And one of the differences is filaria has no treatment that we know of that's effective, that's approved in the United States. But fortunately, it doesn't seem to be as deadly as anaplasmosis. In the East Coast, they've kind of accepted it, or had accepted it, and just learned to live with it. I think we're up against a different type of biology with that tick versus the New World screwworm. The New World screwworm, I think we will eventually be able to eradicate it and chase it off the continent again. The Asian longhorn tick would be difficult to do that with. There's too many wildlife that get it, and it's just going to be set up in the environment so well that we're probably going to have to learn to live with it, not chase it away.
0: Gotcha. And I mean, filariosis, I think you said before the interview, is kind of, it's more consolidated on the eastern side of the United States right now, but I guess, what exactly is it? I mean, do you have like any symptoms, or like what the cattle may experience if, say, they're bitten and they get filariosis?
1: Yeah, so similar signs to anaplasmosis. It's a blood parasite, so they get anemia, so they get low blood cells, low blood cell count, and of course everything that goes with that. They're depressed, they're lethargic, don't eat very well, but you get jaundice. There can be some abortions and death, but it tends to have a lower mortality than anaplasmosis. It's got a high morbidity. A lot of animals will be affected, but not that many will die from it. And it's interesting that it affects the young animals more than the older animals, as opposed to anaplasmosis.
0: All right. Again, that's Philip Jardin. He is an Iowa State Extension dairy veterinarian filling us in on some of the diseases and bugs and kind of all the things we're watching here at the moment on the health side of our livestock industries. So with that being said, we will take a quick break. We'll take a look at some local weather, and then we'll round up

0: 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So make sure to stay tuned to 570 WNAX. Signed, Danielle Drotzman.
1: He's not a trained meteorologist.
2: Oh, yeah, I ate a big red candle.
1: But he's our official weather guy. Ag Weather and More with Colin Strombeck. 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
3: My friend Tony in the Black Hills told me a great story about his dad. Jack Bullitt was well known in the Northern Hills. His nativity scene, set up during the holidays, was simply a thing to behold. In 1956, his set was chosen for the top prize in a regional contest. Tony remembers those days of helping his dad as glorious. His only regret is that in all the time and all those sets, not one picture remains.

0: except the best one in his mind's eye. Another great memory from DeSmet Farm Mutual Insurance of South Dakota.
1: Just like the movie with Nicolas Cage, Gone in 60 Seconds, that 152 acres in Nobles County we just listed, it's gone.
2: You might be thinking, how can Brad and Andy sell land so fast?
1: Well, the land you just looked at, and you want to think about it, the guy or gal that looked at it last week thought about it last night and bought it.
2: We never, ever pressure people to buy. But we do have a lot of eager farmers, ranchers, and investors looking to buy land.
1: So let me tell you something that might surprise you. A lot of people will call us just to get an idea what their land is worth and ask how we go about getting the most money for their land.
2: They might wait a year, sometimes many years later to sell. That's okay with us. I'm Brad Swenson.
1: And I'm Andy Haar. 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
4: WNEX weather, 84 and breezy, mostly clear skies at our studios. There's a cold front pushing through our region today and possibility of some storms, not likely for severe weather, but it is a possibility late in the day and into the evening hours. Actually, we're seeing this morning severe thunderstorm activity, but far eastern Iowa, stretching down into parts of Illinois. But the most of the region will be clear today and still pretty warm. Let's see. We're looking for maybe some showers tonight. That's in the Yankton forecast. Dipping down to 61 for an overnight low. We could see showers. 40% chance of that before noon tomorrow with a high near 81 here on Thursday. Sunny, breezy, 85 at the moment. 570 WNAX.
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7: And a good afternoon. Let's take a look at some cash grain numbers from here and around the area. Starting off in Yankton, South Dakota at Cargill, corn is at 368, beans are at 1064. At Central Valley Ag in Hardington, Nebraska, corn at 356, beans are at 1054. 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At Oahe Grain in Oneida, South Dakota, spring wheat is at 528, winter wheat at 536. At Agtegra in Huron and Kennebec, spring wheat is at 548, winter wheat is at 531, and in Craven, spring wheat at 543, winter wheat at 516. At AGP in Aberdeen, South Dakota, beans are at 1054. In Dawson, Minnesota, they're at 1039. And in Sargent Bluff, Iowa, beans are at 1109. At Dakota Ethanol in Wentworth, South Dakota, corn is at 365. And at ADM in Marshall, Minnesota, corn at 377. And in Columbus, Nebraska, corn is at 409. And that's a rundown of the current cash grain numbers that we have for you today. And this update has been brought to you by

0: information.
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2: Dylan Lamley reporting for Burke Livestock Auction for our special feeder cattle, bred cow, and pair sale this Saturday, June 13th. 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No weigh-up cattle sale. 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
5: A secret mission in the Middle East. On Lisa Brady, Fox News. President Trump says he directed the U.S. military last month to support commercial ships, including oil tankers, through the Strait of Hormuz.
6: You know, we've been taking out millions of barrels of oil. Nobody knows it. You know who doesn't know about it? Iran, until right now.
5: The president telling reporters in the Oval Office.
6: We took out the other night 22 ships late at night with no lights because they don't have any radar because we blasted the crap out of it.
5: The president later posting that secret mission has allowed more than 100 million barrels of oil to make its way to the open market. And he says that's why oil prices haven't been much higher than the recent surge. Also saying again that gas prices will drop when the conflict ends. Though for now, they're blamed for another sticky inflation report. Consumer prices hitting 4.2% in May, the third straight monthly increase and a three-year high. President Trump is threatening more attacks on Iran after strikes yesterday over the downing of a U.S. helicopter near the Strait of Hormuz.
7: Senior U.S. defense officials do tell me that Iran fired dozens of missiles and drones in response to the U.S. strikes on 20 targets yesterday after an Iranian drone forced down an American Apache helicopter with two male crew members on board. I'm told the U.S. military faced no significant damage or lose any important assets as a result of the barrage of Iranian missiles and drones. Nearly all were either intercepted or failed to hit their intended targets, according to a U.S. military spokesman.
5: Fox's Jennifer Griffin. The U.S. helicopter pilots were rescued by a sea drone. The FBI searching an aerospace facility in Southern California where a chemical tank overheated last month, forcing 50,000 people to evacuate. The Orange County District Attorney's Office is also conducting a criminal investigation, directing the company not to modify or destroy any evidence. 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
5: A family tragedy under investigation in suburban Detroit after four people were found shot and killed. The suspect surrendering when police arrived.
11: 25-year-old

0: Connor Pierce is accused of killing his parents, his younger brother, and his brother's girlfriend at a home in Livonia. Police responding Tuesday afternoon found the suspect's parents dead in the backyard and discovered his brother and the woman shot to death inside a bedroom. Investigators say Pierce came out of the house with his hands raised and told officers he had shot his family. Police say Pierce had a contentious relationship with his parents, but a motive remains unclear. Authorities also say they had never been called to the home for previous disturbances. Matt Murphy, Fox News.
1: Britain's prime minister says he won't tolerate the anti-immigrant violence that erupted in Northern Ireland after a stabbing attack, parts of Belfast, on fire last night.
2: Reports of masked men burning families out of their homes. According to pastors, lawmakers and local leaders, victims were targeted because they were black. In part of the city, cars, homes and a bus have been torched. The trigger was a brutal knife attack on a man left with wounds to his eyes, face and back. A 30-year-old man, an asylum seeker from Sudan, has been charged with attempted murder.
1: Fox's Jonathan Savage. The family of the stabbing victim says only peaceful protest is the way forward and they don't want the incident used to divide people. A Florida crackdown on illegal gambling wraps up with 11 people arrested and more than 400 illegal machines seized.
3: And we're going to send a message to you out there. If you think you're going to get away with this and make millions, I would not bet on it.
1: State Attorney General James Uthmeyer says Operation Sunset Stakes also rounded up nearly $300,000 in illegal proceeds, a joint effort by county sheriffs and prosecutors led by the Florida Gaming Control Commission. An hour to the close on Wall Street, the Dow's down.

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2: It is 2:05. It is Wednesday afternoon, and here's a few of the stories we've been following all day to bring you in the middle part of your middle day of the week. Time for an update on the continuing saga of the former superintendent of the Des Moines Public School System, Ian Roberts. He's currently being held in Iowa, but he is being transferred to a minimum security federal prison in Illinois. The U.S. Marshal Service says Roberts is going to be moved to the Federal Correctional Institution in Thompson. That's about an hour north of Moline. Roberts is serving a 2-year federal prison sentence. That comes after he pled guilty to making a false statement to obtain employment and also being an illegal immigrant in possession of a firearm. Federal authorities say he will receive credit for the time he has already served. Roberts was once the top administrator in Iowa's largest school district. He resigned after questions surfaced about his background and immigration status. The prison transfer marks the next step of his federal sentencing. It is believed that once that sentence is done being served, he will be deported back to his home country of Guyana. And a Buena Vista County man has pled not guilty to multiple felony charges, all tied to alleged recordings made without consent in Storm Lake. Court records show 23-year-old Hector Hernandez entered not guilty pleas in district court to 2 counts of sexual exploitation of a minor and 3 counts of invasion of privacy. Investigators say the charges stem from incidents that happened in April at a home in Storm Lake. Now, according to online court documents, Hernandez allegedly used his phone to secretly videotape several people without their knowledge or permission. Authorities say that a further forensic review of that phone uncovered videos and screenshots that contained explicit material. Hernandez has been booked into the Buena Vista County Jail. At this point in time, he did have a preliminary hearing scheduled for today. That was waived and canceled. No news on whether or not there's been an updated date for that. From the WNAX newsroom, I'm Tim Borman.
3: This August, we're once again flying folks to London and then boarding the Eurostar train to Paris on this once-in-a-lifetime 12-day trip. 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
4: I'm Maria Bartiromo, and this is the Fox Business Report.
5: The major averages are losing ground in afternoon trading as investors digest inflation data for May, and the sell-off in artificial intelligence and other momentum stocks continues while Middle East tensions hit investor sentiment. Inflation accelerated in May as expected, annual CPI spiking to 4.2%. Now, core CPI, that excludes volatile food and energy costs, increased to 2.9% in May. The hot CPI reading strengthens the Fed's case to stay on hold in terms of interest rates. And oil is climbing back above $90 a barrel as Iran tensions escalate. The Magnificent Seven big cap tech stocks are mostly lower, led by Tesla and Nvidia. And semiconductor stocks continue to tumble, led by Micron Technology, Advanced Micro Devices, and Broadcom. That's your Fox Business Report. I'm Hillary Barsky, invested in you.
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8: Good day again, everyone. I'm Judy Stratman, and we're journaling again in Laurel, Nebraska today, recalling how this community contributed to freedom during the war years. At the beginning of World War I, most Nebraskans identified with their allies, Great Britain, France, and Russia, because a significant number of immigrants were from both sides of the war, many of whom were born in Germany. So anti-German feelings were very evident. Therefore, World War I brought about the establishment of the Council of Defense, and in 1917, the Home Guard militia was established. Other home front war efforts included rationing of food, and farmers were limited to exchanging their wheat for a short supply of flour. On Thursdays, potatoes were sold as a substitute for flour, and on Tuesdays, it was a meatless day, so as to ration more protein for the soldiers. Everyone worked together. In 1917, a Red Cross auxiliary was formed in Laurel to raise money for military supplies. Citizens graciously donated many homemade items to the Red Cross, like sweaters, scarves, socks, caps, and pillows. And local merchants helped farmers with harvest in exchange for their contribution of food. And then the end of World War I brought about independence and better times, finally, through the 1920s. One could purchase a touring car, or a roadster, as it was known, for $510, or a Chevy coupe for $640. Gas was 17 cents a gallon, a head of lettuce a dime, a hammer handle 8 cents. People were enjoying festivals and ragtime music. But then came the 1930s, and just when people were preoccupied with the Great Depression, the political scene changed for the worst again when Hitler became Chancellor of Germany, and this totalitarian government became the doctrine that would put Japan on a collision course with the United States. Laurel Bronze Star veteran Frank Nolley was drafted to the 96th Armory Infantry Division, a rude awakening for a young farm kid. Nolley credits the faith his mother instilled in him as his great survival tool. He recalls the invasion of Okinawa on Easter Sunday morning.
9: Easter Sunday morning at 8 o'clock, we were going off the boat and they were playing Easter Parade. And we didn't hit any resistance to speak of the first 2 days. And then all heck broke loose. We had to evacuate the hill. And they asked for volunteers to stay with the three machine guns that were there. And I

0: I volunteered because I wasn't worried about dying, you know. I asked for two other volunteers, and we stayed there. I would say from the time we left, we had 5 minutes before the artillery would drop where we were standing, sitting there. We got them back, and when we got back there, one of the fellows that volunteered died, and the other one was wounded, and I never got a scratch. But we lost 90 men, either wounded or killed, in that one battle.
1: You went to the war. Your mother was worried about you when you went off to the war, that you were going to get killed. Tell us what it is that you told her.
0: I told her, Mom, you remember when I was a little boy, you always told us God put you on this earth this day, and He knows when you're going to leave it. So if I'm going to die overseas, that's the way God wants it. And afterwards, my sister wrote and said that was a relief to Mom that I said that. And I'm sure that that helped me get through the war a lot better, because like I volunteered for that, I wasn't worried about dying. I was worried about losing an arm or my eyesight or something like that.
2: A few days later, Noli was hit with an artillery shell. And while he lay unconscious in a Saipan hospital, a buddy wrote Noli's sister in Bow Valley that Frank was not expected to live, but not to tell their mother.
0: He wrote my sister and said they didn't think I was going to come too, but not to tell Mom. And about so many days later, I just come too, normal as could be. But I don't remember a thing from the time I got hit till that time.
2: Somehow, this veteran bronze medalist knew that his mother had interceded. Now, the participation in war by Laurel residents as well as others all across the nation showed that despite restrictions and rationings and deep, deep hurt, they could survive if they worked together for a common cause. Noli says, though, having seen so many comrades fall, he never allowed himself to get close to people because losing them, he said, is just too hard. And what good was the atomic bomb? Find out tomorrow here on Judy's Journal at Radio 570 WNEX. Good day. I'm Judy Stratman.
3: WNEX. 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Well, how's the corn crop looking for you? I hope it's looking better than it is in Texas. Yeah, that's right. It turns out the worst corn in the entire country right now is in Texas. Texas corn condition was the worst, according to the most recent crop progress report. In the week ending last week, only 42% of the corn in the Lone Star State was rated good to excellent. 39% fair, 17%. Poor, 2% very poor. Things not looking fabulous in Texas. I don't know what their corn normally looks like over there. I've been to Texas a number of times, but I haven't spent a whole lot of time looking at the corn crop in Texas. I know wherever I go in Texas, they ain't on direct grow no corn. Ohio not looking all that great either, and I think typically Ohio has some pretty decent corn. The Buckeye State, it has just 45% good or excellent, almost half, 47% rated fair, 6% rated poor, and 2% very poor. North Carolina, half the crop rated good or excellent. The rest of it, 32% fair, 14% poor, 4% very poor. And here's the thing, too. It's important to remember this. All right, that 4% that's very poor ain't ever going to get any better, okay? 2%, whatever it is in various states, that's not going to get better. It's going to get worse as things go on. And even most of the crop that's rated poor is going to get worse. Well, that's just the nature of growing crops, right? Even the 45% that's rated excellent, good or excellent in Ohio is going to, it only gets worse. It doesn't get better. 57% of the corn in the Hoosier State, that's Indiana, rated good to excellent, 29% fair, 11% rated poor. It's not looking fabulous out there. Drought-stricken Nebraska, 58% of its crop rated good or excellent. 37% fair, 4% poor, 1% very poor. Colorado, not looking fabulous either, for 59% good or excellent, 37% fair, and 4% poor. So that's what we're looking at. Most of the corn in the WNEX listening area looking pretty good. But there is some areas in Nebraska not looking all that fabulous, and it's rough for them. Rough for them for sure. So there we go. No more comments from me on that. 570 WNEX, it is your big friend in the Midwest.
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5: WNAX. Well, there's sure a lot of talk about them out there. Data centers. And interestingly enough, most of us already have an opinion on them. And additionally, interestingly enough, most of us don't really know what they are. Including me. I mean, I don't know what the heck they are. I don't know all that much about them. I just know it seems like a lot of people don't care for them. And I wonder if the people who don't care for them know exactly why they don't care for them, or if why they don't care for them they know is true. Does that make sense? I mean, you're just saying it's okay for all of us to admit that we don't know what we don't know. And when it comes to these things, there's a whole lot of stuff we don't know. But there is a business trade group in Ohio that's got a whole lot of Ohio farmers a little bit nervous. They fear that state and utility companies could come and take private property to build data centers. This is a story we're going to be hearing for a handful of years, folks. And I'm not certain in the next 5 years if we'll know anything more than we know today. And what we know today, sure as the world ain't much. There are a lot of farmers, though, that are a bit nervous about it. In a document obtained, the Ohio Business Roundtable, a powerful trade group that lobbies the State House in Ohio, recommended lawmakers change eminent domain law and should extend possession authority to energy infrastructure projects once public use and necessity have been established. Well, that's where it starts at, right? And here's the rub on situations like that, right? In the old days, if someone wanted to build something, they just did. In the world we live in today, you got to get permission from the neighbor, the neighbor's uncle, his cousin, his great aunt in New York, everyone who might be affected for 17 generations. We have made it very difficult to...

0: I do know that there are people who are concerned that public domain is going to be used to establish land to build them. And that's a concern for a number of landowners, not just in Ohio, but across the Midwest. And so we'll continue to follow it. And hopefully someday we can have an expert on, either in the 2 o'clock hour or on the Drive Time show, to explain exactly what they are and why we need them. Was the politicians say we need them. But I haven't heard very many politicians explain exactly what they are and why they're important to us. Someday, maybe we'll all find out. Let's hope we do. 570 WNEX, it is the 2 o'clock hour on Your Big Friend. The five-state trader is right around the corner.
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4: I'm Colin Strombeck with this WNAX Sports Update. MLB, the Detroit Tigers beat the Minnesota Twins 10-4 behind a couple of Dingler dingers. Dylan Dingler had a three-run shot and a solo homer. Riley Green and Kerry Carpenter hit long balls. And that was only half of the missiles that landed in the seats. The Twins hit four home runs of their own, including long balls by Byron Buxton and Josh Bell in the first and third innings, respectively.
5: Byron Buxton leads off, sitting on 25 leadoff homers, and he blasts this one into the gap in left center field. That ball is into the bullpen, and that's home run number 26 to lead off a ball game for Byron Buxton, and it's 1-0 Twins. Bell clobbers this ball to deep left field. That one's headed for the bullpen, and that ball is gone. That's home run number 200 for Josh Bell, and we're all tied up at two runs apiece.
4: Chris Atterbury with the call on Twins Radio. But the Tigers outscored the Twins by six runs. Twins starting pitcher Taj Bradley had his second straight rough outing, giving up seven hits, including three of the homers, three walks, and five earned runs. He struck out three, took the loss to drop to 5-3. Manager Derek Shelton addresses Bradley's shortcomings on the hill and the reasons for the Twins' downfall at the plate.
6: It's what it looked like. I mean, he had some misses, I mean, including the first pitch of the game, and the split, it looked like he could not get a grip on. I mean, I don't even know how many he threw in the zone, but it was really inconsistent. So it looked like he was having some issues. It looked like he was having some issues with the grip. I think the biggest thing is anytime we scored, they answered back. So, you know, we were not able to execute pitches to kind of keep them at bay. I mean, they're playing good right now, and you know, when the opposing team scores in six of the eight innings, it's really challenging to keep going. We had a couple opportunities that we didn't capitalize on, but overall, we just did not keep them at bay.
4: The Kansas City Royals beat the Texas Rangers 5-3. Joe Caglione went 3-for-3 with a two-run shot and a solo homer. Miguel Garcia hit an RBI triple, and Vinny Pasquantino drove him home with an RBI double. Tonight, Minnesota at Detroit at 5:40, 5 o'clock pregame show on 570 WNAX. Andrew Morris is pitching for the Twins. He's 1-2, 5.15 ERA. Lefty Framber Valdez pitching for Detroit. He's 3-4, 4.21. Pitching for the Rangers tonight, Mackenzie Gore, a lefty, 4-5, 4.23, 70 Ks. And pitching for the Royals, Seth Lugo, righty, 2-4, 3.91, 64 strikeouts. Texas at Kansas City at 6:40. World Cup, the USA plays Paraguay Friday at 8 p.m. Colin Strombeck, WNAX Sports.
7: Fox News, I'm Tom Graham. President Trump says the Pentagon will hit Iran with more strikes after accusing Tehran of shooting down a U.S. Apache helicopter in the region.
8: It's unclear when these strikes are going to be taking place. This as peace negotiators still try to hammer out some sort of a deal. According to a U.S. diplomat, Qatari negotiators traveled to Tehran this morning to meet with the Iranians and attempt to finalize details of a peace agreement amid newly heightened tensions between the United States and Iran.
7: Fox's Max Gordon in Dubai. President Trump officially signing a $70 billion immigration funding bill today. Homeland Security Secretary Mark Wayne Mullen.
9: Now we won't have the Democrats threatening to shut down immigration custom enforcement, which is ICE.
7: Now, Democrats opposed funding for ICE and Customs and Border Protection, arguing the administration's immigration policies are too heavy-handed, particularly citing those anti-ICE protests in Minneapolis. 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

0: 70 WNAX, it is the 5-State Trader, 1-800-367-9629. 1-800-367-WNAX, the number to call to be part of the Trader. You give us a call. We put you out over the airwaves, and you talk to all them listeners we got out there, all listeners from all over the place. 181 million acres of coverage. The 5-State Trader. Here's the rules. No guns, no weapons of any kind. Only private parties, no businesses. We want you to limit phone calls to one item per phone call, one phone number per item, and that item has to have a price. We don't sell livestock on the Trader, and we do not sell the PORN on the 5-State Trader either. Other than that, everything is within the rules. So I think we can go to the phone lines already on the Trader and see who we got. Who's this? Where are you from? You're on the 5-State Trader.
1: Vaughn, Todd Chandler.
0: Hey, Todd, how are you doing today?
1: Good, excellent day.
0: Yeah, that it is. What you got for us today?
1: Hey, I still have my 01, that Yukon XL, 3/4 ton with an 8.1 in it.
0: All right. 8.1 liter. Tell me more.
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0: And a phone number.
1: 605-351-4524.
0: I have got 605-351-4524.
1: Thank you.
0: Hey, thank you. We appreciate it, Todd. 570 WNAX. It is the Trader. That's who's this? Five. Where you from? You're on the Trader.
2: Yeah, Vern from Elk Point, South Dakota.
0: Hey, Vern, what you got for us today?
2: Say I'm looking for work, and specifically I want 2 3/4 ton or a Dewey pickup pulling a gooseneck trailer hot shot hauling off types of equipment. I am available to do that anywhere in the 5-State area where WNAX is heard. I can relocate. I have references, and I'm an excellent driver with the record to back it up.
0: Gotcha.
2: So I'm looking for work, and my phone number is 785-416-1524. Tractor, trailer, ag exam, hauling grain, livestock, flatbed, but let's focus on the 3/4 ton, the Dewey pickup with the gooseneck trailer.
0: There you go.
2: Perfect job for me. Thank you.
0: 785-416-1524. Is that right, Vern?
2: Yeah, that's correct. Thanks.
0: There we go. Thank you. 570 WNAX. It is the Trader. Who's this? Where are you from? You on the Trader?
3: It's Lowell Newton from Emerson, Nebraska.
0: Hey, Lowell. How are you doing today?
3: Oh, I'm doing just fine.
0: Good. What you got for us today?
3: Okay. I've still got the Hey You Fisherman. I've got a very nice fishing boat and a trailer. The boat is a Stratus model 1760 DV. And yep. It's got a 4-stroke Yamaha 115 horsepower motor.
0: Yep.
3: And it's got the side console, a 4-bank charger, and a 24-volt Altera trolling motor. And the boat's got a tarp for it, 2 fish depth finders. They all work. And this is a one-owner boat. And kept very well, always inside.
0: Gotcha.
3: And I would like $10,500 for the boat.
0: And your phone number, Lowell?
3: 402-922-1917.
0: I have got a 402-422-1917. Is that right?
3: That is right.
0: There we got it. Hey, thank you, Lowell. We appreciate that.
3: You bet. Thank you.
0: You betcha. 570 WNAX. It is the 5-State Trader on your big friend. Who's this? Where are you from? You're on the Trader.
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0: 605-481-1116.
1: I got 605-481-1116, Larry.
0: Yes, thanks very much.
1: You betcha. 570 WNEX. It is the five-state trader on Your Big Friend. Who's this? Where are you from? You're on a five-state trader.
2: Afternoon, Vaughn. This is Jeff from Lake Park, Iowa.
1: Hey, Jeff. How you doing today?
2: Hot. Mighty hot, Vaughn.
1: How's things looking over your neck of the woods there, Jeff? Pretty decent?
2: We are pretty decent. We've been pretty lucky catching a few showers here and there, but we could use the rain.
1: Yeah, I hear you. What you got for us today, Jeff?
2: I tell you, I've got a 2014 Kimpy Commander. It's 50 feet. It's got the cheater axe under it. It has air lift on the cheater axe. It's got electric hoppers and electric openers. It is black. Tires are good on it, good trailer tires, and the brakes are good in it. It's in good shape. I'm slowing down, and that's the reason for selling it.
1: Gotcha.
2: I am asking $34,000 for it.
1: And the phone number there, Jeff.
2: 712-330-2600.
1: I have got 712-330-2600 there, Jeff.
2: Yes, sir, Vaughn. Thank you.
1: All right. Hey, you say hi to everyone I know over there in Lake Park next time you see him, okay?
2: We sure will, Vaughn. Right, thank you very much.
1: You betcha. 570 WNEX. It is the trader on Your Big Friend. 1-800-367-9629. 1-800-367-WNAX. The number to call to be part of the trader. Who's this? Where you from? You're on the trader.
3: Craig, Pond, Iowa.
1: Hey, Craig, what you got for us?
3: 2015 Cat skid loader, 287D, $2,600. Great shape.
1: All righty. How many hours were on it?
3: 2,600.
1: And how much you want for it?
3: $33,000, farmer owned.
1: Yeah, I got you. Anything else we need to know, Greg?
3: I don't think so.
1: All righty, the phone number.
3: 515-473-4800.
1: All righty. All right, so I missed the middle ones. Give me that phone number one more time.
3: 515-473-4800.
1: There we go. 515-473-4800, Craig.
3: Thank you.
1: Hey, thank you. We appreciate that. 570 WNEX, it is the trader. Just in case you couldn't understand what he was saying, he's got a 2015 Cat 287D skid loader. All right. 2,600 hours on it, in great shape. And, he wants $33,000 for it, and his phone number, 515-473-4800. Back to the phone lines. I'll take one more before I take a short break. Who's this? Where are you from? You on the trader?
4: Dan here. It's George, Iowa.
1: Hey, Dan. How's things over there in George today?
4: We need some rain.
1: Yeah. Well, I'm hoping you get some. Yeah, this week. You should get some this week. What you got for us, Dan?
4: So. I got a set of 10-bolt dual hubs. Came off a 5288IH. That'd be a 4-inch axle.
1: I gotcha. Oh, my goodness gracious. You still got the 5288, don't you, Dan?
4: A 52 and a 50.
1: Well, I had a 5288. Always wanted me a 54 front wheel assist, but never got one. So it's the 4-inch axle. Tell me more.
4: Yeah, got the wedges with them. Asking $1,100, and if else anybody, I can take them to Red Power Roundup around here in a couple weeks.
1: There we go. All righty. I'm hoping that I can make it there, but I have a couple of previous commitments, so I'm not positive I will make it there, Dan.
4: You got
1: it.
4: They can wait. It's IH.
1: Yeah, I know. Anyhow, what's your phone number there, Dan?
4: 712-470-4286.
1: I have got a 712-470-4286, Dan. All right, there we go. Hey, now, I tell you what, if I don't make it there, you better take a bunch of

0: pictures and send them to me so I can have some, so I can see what's going on over there, okay?
1: Well, if I don't, my brother will, and you'll see him on Facebook.
0: Yeah, that's true. I was just saying, I think I'm friends with your brother on Facebook,
1: yeah.
0: Right?
1: Yeah. Yeah.
0: So, okay. Hey, thanks. We appreciate it.
1: Sounds good.
0: Yeah, that's your 570 WNEX. 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And so when he called, I thought to myself, I think he's one of them guys that's big into tractor pulling. 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I'm just saying, if you're even slightly involved, you're big into tractor pulling because tractor pulling is like quicksand. It just keeps sucking you in just a little. Walk by, you got your big toe in the quicksand, the next thing you know is you're up to your neck, that's where you stay, right there, all the way up to your neck for the rest of your life. Yeah, well, I mean, most motorsports are kind of like that. I'm just saying.

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2: 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Who's this way from? You on a trader?
3: Greg, Bond, Iowa.
2: Yeah, I got you. What you got for us this time?
3: 93 Dodge, three-quarter ton diesel pickup.
2: Gotcha.
3: It needs a transmission. Got a lot of new parts on it. Just needs a reverse and the transmission.
2: And is it an automatic?
3: Yeah.
2: Gotcha. All righty. And how much you want for it, Craig?
3: $5,500.
2: Is it a regular cab? How's it set
3: extended,
2: up?
3: Gotcha. Extended cab.
2: I got you.
3: 208,000 miles.
2: All righty. 208,000 miles. And needs a tranny, that's all. And that ain't so bad. That's pretty common, in particularly one in that age range. So
3: I had the transmission redone, but they put the wrong band in it for reverse.
2: I see what you're saying. All right, what's the phone number, Craig?
3: 515-473-4800.
2: I got 515-473-4800, Craig.
3: Thank you.
2: You betcha. 570 WNEX. It is the five-state trader on Your Big Friend. Who's this way from? You're on the trader.
4: Yeah, this is Ben from Humboldt.
2: Hey, Ben. How are you doing today?
4: Good. Thank you. Good.
2: What you got for us today, Ben?
4: I have for sale a 2004 Ford F-550 ambulance. It's got the 6.0 diesel in it. Two-wheel drive, automatic, about 144,000 miles on that. Runs out real decent. Asking $4,900 for that.
2: And your phone number?
4: 605-941-5904.
2: I have got 605-941-5904 there, Ben.
4: You bet. Thank you.
2: Thank you, Ben. We appreciate that.

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0: 570 WNEX. It is the 5-State Trader. Back to the phone lines we go on the Trader. Who's this? Where you from? You're on the 5-State Trader. You're live on the Trader. Yeah, go ahead.
1: Yeah, this is Jay from Corsica.
0: Hey, Jerry, how are you today?
1: Jay.
0: Yeah. Did you say Jay?
1: Yes, I did.
0: Oh, I'm sorry, Jay. I heard Jerry. Now I know who I'm talking to. What you got for us today, Jay?
1: Okay. I got a 2-ton tag creep feeder for sale.
0: I got you. 2-ton tag creep feeder. Tell me more.
1: It's ready to go to the pasture.
0: All righty. And how much you want for it, Jay?
1: $3,000.
0: And the phone number?
1: 605-680-2312.
0: I have got 605-680-2312, Jay.
1: That's correct.
0: There you go. Now, Jay, if you go have coffee today, you tell everybody hi, okay?
1: Yeah, I'll do that.
0: All right. You betcha. Yep. 570 WNEX. It is the 5-State Trader on your big friend, 1-800-367-9629. Yeah, I got time.
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0: park, 16-foot box and hoist. I've had a few parts off the cab, but it's all there, and $500.
1: And the phone number, Bob?
0: 605-670-4755.
1: I have got 605-670-4755, Bob.
0: Yes, it's not 1155.
1: Yeah, I know. My buddy has a 4755, and man, does he love that thing.
0: Yeah, okay.
1: Sure. And now, does it have a 4 and a 2 or a 5 and a 2, Bob? Do you know? Do you remember?
0: It's a 5 and a 2.
1: Gotcha. Yeah, we're going to put that 5 and a 2.
0: The truck had a little bit of transmission issues, but the main thing is the 366.
1: Yep.
0: And the box and hoist and tires and wheels to get the whole truck for $500. So
1: yeah, for sure, that's a deal. No doubt about that, Bob. So hey, thanks for the phone call, Bob. Appreciate it.
0: Okay, thank you.
1: Yeah,
0: thank you, guys.
1: You bet. 570 WNEX. It is the trader. Who's this way from? You're on the trader.
2: From Vienna.
1: All right. Is it Chris from Vienna? Is that who I have?
2: Correct.
1: Yeah, I got you. All right, what you got for us, Chris? You're cutting out just a little bit, so hopefully we can get it in here.
2: So, I've got a 2024 dually box off a Dodge pickup.
1: Gotcha.
2: It's brand new, never been used. It comes with a receiver hitch that bolts to the frame. It's white in color. It's brand spanking new.
1: Gotcha.
2: I'll take $1,750 for it.
1: There we go. That's a pretty good deal there, Chris. And the phone number?
2: 605-881-1224. Again, send pictures.
1: Gotcha. 605-881-1224 there, Chris.
2: Yes.
1: And how's things looking up in your neck of the woods? Are you guys waiting on a rain up there, too, I bet?
2: No, we'd like some sunshine. We've got water sitting all over the place up here.
1: How about that? Well, so I mean,
2: probably 4 to 5 inches.
1: Oh, did you really? I didn't realize that. Yeah, how about that? Yeah, well, we hope you get you some sunshine. It should be some warm days. Things ought to get growing really fast here soon, I think, Chris.
2: Can change from one part of state to the other.
1: Oh, for sure. For sure. No doubt about that. Hey, thanks for the phone call, Chris. Appreciate it.
2: Thank you.
1: Yeah, I bet you. 570 WNEX. Well, there's a reason is the Glacial Lake area. Yeah. There's a reason there's a lake every 400 yards up in his neck of the woods. Yeah, and if you're a fisherman up in that neck of the woods, you have your own little preferred lakes that you go to, and you don't tell anyone which one you're going to after you catch the big one.

0: 1500 high quality pairs and bred cattle, 1 o'clock Central, 12 noon Mountain Time, Iverson Angus bull sale to follow. In the pairs, Stover Dispersion, there'll be 81 head of these home raised black and baldy pairs from heifer to eights. Battle Creek Cattle Dispersion of heifers, 38 head of black heifer pair. Hanrahan, 23 Angus heifer pair with Charlotte calves. Hicks, 25 black heifer and 3-year-old pair. Herman, 25 black and baldy heifer and 3-year-old. Knuckles, 30 head of black heifer pair. Greaves with 16 head of Hereford heifer pair. Fred Ripberger and Sons, 35 home raised purebred Angus pairs from 8 to 9. Bill and Barry Volberg, 35 home-raised Angus pairs, their 9s and 10s. Larson, 90 head, a black and baldy solid to broken mouth pair. Etzcorn, 35 red Angus solid to broken mouth. Martinson, 25 home-raised Angus solid to broken. Dickman with 40 head, a home-raised black baldy and red baldy, 5 to broken mouth. Snedeker, 30 head, a black broken mouth pair. Schultz, 35 black and baldy heifer to broken mouth. Black Ranch, 30 head, a black and red pair from 5 to broken. Into the summer and fall calving bred cattle. Hudson, fall dispersion, 55 home raised black cows, heifer to 8. Elmore, fall dispersion, 85 home raised Angus cows from 3 to 9. Dakota Winds Ranch, 34 black cows from heifers to broken. Vollmer and McPherson, 35 black cows from 3 to broken. Black Ranch with 300 head of black and red cows from 5 to broken mouth, plus another 2 to 300 of these young, solid, and broken mouth bred cattle and pair. Again, this Friday, big run of webs at 7 in the morning, pairs and bred cattle, 1 o'clock Central, 12 noon Mountain Time. That's all this Friday, Fort Pierce Livestock.
1: 570 WNEX, and we'll see if we can get another one in. We're going to try. We're going to try to get another one in. Who's this? Where are you from? You're on the trader.
2: Fun. Todd again.
1: Hey, got you, Todd. What you got for us?
2: Hey, so I've got this, I'm second owner, 01 Dodge 2500 diesel, extended cab, short box, of course, four-wheel drive. It's a West Coast truck, so it's like immaculate condition all over.
1: Gotcha.
2: Got a matching topper on it. They can call me for details, but 18.5 or best offer, it's like 247 on it.
1: Gotcha.
2: But yeah, it's very immaculate for an 01.
1: Sure. And 605-351-4524. I got 605.

0: faster than wages, and the Federal Reserve could look at that and possibly start talking about a rate hike, maybe, if this continues. That CPI inflation number at 4.2%.
1: Fox Business's Edward Lawrence at the White House. The surge in gas prices, a big driver of that increase in May. President Trump says he expects prices to drop when the conflict with Iran ends, and that a secret mission has been underway, helping to hold down oil prices.
2: Which I'm just announcing today for the first time. But we've been taking out millions of barrels of oil, millions of barrels, every night.
1: He says he directed the U.S. military last month to support commercial ships, including oil tankers, through the Strait of Hormuz. He's also threatening more strikes on Iran after yesterday's hits over the downing of a U.S. helicopter. Iran responding to those strikes by attacking several Gulf neighbors. Months of fighting over funding for immigration enforcement ends with the president's signature on a $70 billion bill to fund ICE and CBP for the rest of his term.
2: We'll give the heroes of ICE and Border Patrol, and that's what they are, the heroes, what they have to go through to keep us safe, the support and resources they need to defend our borders, protect our homeland.
1: The funding was separated from the Homeland Security budget after a DHS shutdown driven by the Democrat push for reforms following deadly shootings by federal agents in Minnesota. Just getting word that 19-year-old Carmelo Anthony plans to appeal yesterday's murder conviction for the stabbing of Austin Metcalf during a high school track meet in Texas. Anthony was sentenced to 35 years in prison. 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
3: 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Heroes like NYPD Detective Victor Vargas, a U.S. Air Force veteran who died from pancreatic cancer after serving in the World Trade Center recovery efforts. Tunnel to Towers honored Detective Vargas by paying off the family's mortgage. 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
1: Opening statements in California in the federal trial of a man accused of starting a fire that later rekindled and became the deadly Palisades fire.
7: The defense claims that their client had nothing to do with these fires, that it was actually started by fireworks. However, prosecutors claim they can prove that 30-year-old Jonathan Rinderknecht actually intentionally started the fire that later destroyed the Palisades. Indicted for arson, destruction of property, and an illegal fire on public land, he faces up to 45 years in prison. Prosecutors say Rinderknecht started the Lockman fire, called 911 16 times, lied about where he was, then asked AI, quote, "Are you at fault if a fire is lit by your cigarette?"
1: Fox's William Lajeunesse at federal court in L.A. Prosecutors also say Rinderknecht was fixated on Luigi Mangione, who's charged in the killing of UnitedHealthcare CEO Brian Thompson. The defense says prosecutors are trying to use their client as a scapegoat. The Microsoft founder goes behind closed doors with the House Oversight Committee, appearing voluntarily for the panel's Jeffrey Epstein investigation.
8: In his prepared opening statement to the committee, Gates says, quote, "I never witnessed nor had any indication that Epstein was engaged in ongoing critical conduct. I have learned a significant lesson and am now far more careful about who I engage with, even in a limited capacity." Gates claims he met with Epstein 5 times across 2011 and 2012 to raise money for global health, but stopped engaging when it became clear that Epstein would not deliver money for his charity. Now, Democrats say that Gates says he was never introduced to any underage girls, and that Epstein had a habit of writing emails that were untrue.
1: Fox's Rich Edson on Capitol Hill. Recapping the sell-off on Wall Street, the Dow dropping more than 900 points. The S&P down 119, the NASDAQ down 509. I'm Lisa Brady, Fox News.
9: 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Vaughn and you and you and you and you and you. Well, Mr. Sarda, Mr. Dayhoff going to join us in the first segment here on the Drive Time Show. Well, we got a big weekend here in Yankton.

with the Rib Fest and the Chislik Fest. It's going to be down there at Riverside Park, and oh man, is it going to be a good time. Well, we talked with Kimberly Meyer yesterday, because she's going to be the show. Well, I mean, not the entire show. She's going to be the finale for all the entertainment on stage, but I'm telling you what, we're going to talk about all the other stuff that's going on there, including the entertainment, and we're going to have a good time talking about it as well. So that's what we're going to do in the first hour here on the Drive Time Show. What else are we going to talk about? Well, my goodness gracious mercy's sake. Are we going to talk hospitals? Are we going to talk the World Cup? I know, you guys love soccer out there, right? Yeah. Also, there's an appeals court that overturned the kidnapping convictions in the Governor Whitmer case. Now, we've talked about that a little bit before here on the Drive Time Show, and we're going to talk about it today, too. I mean, if we have time to get to it. I mean, you never know what's going to happen on the Drive Time Show. I mean, other than our guests in the 3 o'clock hour. So we're going to get to that and so much more on the Drive Time Show. And we're going to get to it after Colin has the news.

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1: Tonight, increasing clouds, a low of 61 with a 10% chance of showers after 5 a.m. Thursday during the day, that chance increases to 40% before 2 p.m. Cloudy through mid-morning, then gradual clearing, high of 81. Sprinkles after 5 p.m. 35-mile-an-hour gusts during the day and also on Thursday night when it will be mostly clear, low of 57. Aberdeen police are investigating a deadly hit-and-run crash. Officers were called to the 300 block of 4th Avenue Southwest, where an adult woman had been struck by a vehicle. Authorities say the driver left the scene. The victim died Tuesday from her injuries. Following an investigation, 63-year-old James Joseph Jung of Aberdeen was arrested and charged with felony hit-and-run, resulting in death or serious injury. Police have not released the victim's name. The investigation is ongoing. A home and a vehicle were hit by gunfire early Sunday near 5th and Prairie in downtown Sioux Falls, but police say no one was hurt. Dispatchers started getting numerous calls and text messages just before 2:30 Sunday morning, reporting shots fired in the neighborhood. Sioux Falls Police Information Officer Aaron Benson says officers quickly responded after those reports came in.
2: Officers investigating the incident have found that a house and a car had been hit near that location by multiple rounds that had been fired from an unknown person.
1: When police arrived, they spoke with a man who said he had been outside when the shooting started. Police say 24-year-old Domenico Escar-Sagariz then ran inside a nearby building, grabbed his own handgun, and started firing back in the direction he believed the original shots had come from. Escar-Sagariz was arrested for reckless discharge of a firearm. Police have not released information on any additional suspects, and the investigation remains active. A legal fight over South Dakota's ballot initiative deadline is now before a federal appeals court. The Eighth Circuit heard arguments Tuesday in a case challenging the state's February deadline for submitting petition signatures. The state, represented by the Attorney General's office, says the timeline is fair, giving proponents roughly 15 months to collect signatures while allowing opponents time to review and challenge petitions before the election. Paul Swedlin, Solicitor General for South Dakota, making part of his argument.
3: The state is trying to level the First Amendment playing field between proponents and opponents. As it is under a 9-month deadline, proponents have 15 months. There's plenty of good weather in 15 months for them to get their petitions signed and filed.
1: Dakotans for Health argues that winter conditions and the earlier deadline make it harder to gather signatures, cutting off protected political speech. Their attorney, James Leach, says the law effectively removes about 3 months of time for petition drives.
4: This law bans 3 months of proponent for political speech. It does not do anything to opponent political speech. Opponent political speech can proceed always, unimpeded, with no effect whatsoever by this law.
1: The February deadline was created by lawmakers last year, moving it up from May. A federal district court struck it down as unconstitutional.

0: unconstitutional, reverting the deadline back to early May. Still, organizers say they're continuing signature efforts amid the legal uncertainty. A ruling from the appeals court is expected later this year. From the WNAX newsroom, I'm Colin Strombeck.
1: Oh, hey, hi. It's Make It Easy Steve, and we are...
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8: Our long-standing question of when and not if has been answered. I'm Keith Weinberg with your Farm News Update. We have been talking about it for quite some time now, and that is the screwworm concerns that have been in Mexico. For a long time, we've been saying it's not if, it's when the screwworm concerns will make its way into the U.S. It has now been that case. We're seeing over four different cases now in Texas. Craig Bieber is the president of the South Dakota Cattlemen's Association.
9: Absolutely, you're right. It was going to be a win because, you know, this thing will move without particularly cattle. I mean, it moves amongst wildlife and all those sorts of things. But really, the key point is the U.S. beef supply is safe. This is not really a food safety concern. None of these cattle with an open wound, they're checked very thoroughly, and they do not make it into the food supply. Even if they did, this would be easily killed with a lot of particularly cooking, but a lot of the interventions that we have that would not even let these cattle through the food service system.
8: I do appreciate how you brought that out, because I think, to be honest with you, Craig, there is a misconception out there, especially with the consumers knowing or thinking there is something in the food supply. And again, there is not.
9: There is not. It's our food, our beef is completely safe, and I don't think consumers need to worry about it all. It is going to, it has the potential to raise prices because we're going to have some controls on the Mexican border, and that is some of the beef we bring in. But if you're a rancher or a feedlot owner in that area of the country, it's going to be a concern for you, I guess, is what I would say. So you're not going to be able to have access to cattle. That's why we're seeing the high prices we're seeing. And I want consumers to feel very comfortable with beef.
8: With your Farm News Update, I'm Keith Weinberg.
10: Hi, I'm Nancy, and I grew up in Ethan, South Dakota. And I would...

0: highly advise you to take a WNAX bus tour.
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0: On. I am the host of the Drive Time Show, and we still got Chloe out on assignment. Okay, we got her out on assignment. But I tell you what, we've had an entire host of co-hosts over the last couple of days while we sent her out. And all right, it's been all ladies up until now. We got Jeff and we got Paul with us today. Jeff, how are you doing today?
1: I'm doing great.
0: And just pull that microphone in nice and close there, Jeff.
1: Okay.
0: There we go. Now we're going to hear you all right. Jeff Dayhoff. Of course, we're talking about the Rib Fest and the Chislik Fest that's coming up this weekend.
1: That is coming up Saturday, and we're all ready for it. It looks like it's going to be great weather, 80 degrees, and very little chance of rain, and it's going to be beautiful down at Riverside Park. It's our first year down there.
0: You know, it's going to be a great place for it, for sure. Now, Paul Ike is joining us as well. Northtown is a major sponsor for the event, and Paul, first thing I want to say is thank you for that.
2: No, absolutely.
0: Pull that microphone in close there,
2: absolutely.
0: Paul. You know what? Yankton is one of those communities that does a really good job of supporting itself. Northtown, under new ownership there, you guys. And you have just absolutely stepped it up over there at Northtown and said, hey, we're going to do what we need to do to make certain that we get involved in all the community events, and it's wonderful to have that.
2: Yep, no, we definitely want to get in the grassroots marketing to promote the store, promote the town of Yankton, and that's what we're here to do. We're here to support the people here, and that's kind of why we teamed up with RibFest to start off with, to get our name out there and bring a lot of people and a lot of fun to RibFest coming on Saturday.
0: Yeah, for sure. Well, Yankton is a wonderful community. I've lived here around 9 years now, and I just love living in Yankton. It's been a great place for me. I lived here for about a year and a half, 2 years when I was younger as well. And so it's kind of fun to come back. Jeff, the Rib Fest is something that's gone on for a handful of years.
1: Yes, it's been going on for 15 years. I took it over 7 years ago because they weren't going to have it anymore, and I thought it was very important for downtown Yankton to have it. It's grown big.

0: now, and it's going to be growing a lot bigger. It's going to be partnered with Chislik Fest. They're going to have Rib Fest and Chislik Fest, where the smoke meets the river.
1: How about that? Where the smoke meets
0: and
1: the river.
0: And meets is spelled M-E-A-T-S.
1: I like that. Well, Jeff, I would have to say, now, traditionally, this has been downtown, and part of it is to grow downtown. And I would say that's been a great success, because here's the thing. What we found is downtown has gotten busy. And also Ribfest, now combined with Chislik Fest. Every time I say Chislik instead of Chislik, I don't know why. I didn't do my vocal calisthenics before I started.
0: I did the
1: today.
0: Same thing, and I've been doing it. I've said it 100 times.
1: So. And so, but it's just outgrown the downtown area.
0: Yes.
1: Because downtown has grown. Yes. We've got more businesses downtown now than we've had in the past. That is a wonderful, wonderful, wonderful thing. This is the first year. We're going to bring it to Riverside Park, which is absolutely gorgeous. Everyone knows that's where Riverboat Days is at, and so there's plenty of room right there. And the Parks Department does the most wonderful job of keeping the grounds looking beautiful, the bugs sprayed and everything else. And so it's going to be a great time. And it gets underway at 11 o'clock in the morning already, doesn't it?
0: Yes. Yep. We'll be down there at 6 o'clock setting up, but actually Friday night setting some things up. But it starts at 11 o'clock, goes till 11 o'clock at night. And we have a free concert for everybody. Starts out with the Dispensers. And
1: those guys are so much fun.
0: Yeah, yeah.
1: Oh, they're good.
0: And they're incredible. The second band is a Mission Essential Brass Band. And they are about 13 members, and they are all brass. They are in the Army, and they will wear their fatigues, and they bring the house down every time they've played. We've had them once before at Ribfest downtown, and they are incredible.
1: I'm a huge fan of big brass bands. There's something special about it. You don't get to hear that kind of music often enough anymore. Mm-hmm. And there's something, it's just has a feel and a fair-like feel to it, doesn't it? I mean,
0: yes,
1: it's just,
0: absolutely.
1: I'm looking forward to that for sure.
0: And the 250th anniversary of America is going to be huge. That's going to be a big theme for us. We're going to have a huge flag right above the stage, and we're going to celebrate America. We're going to celebrate our troops, our veterans, and everything else. That's going to be very important to us. As a matter of fact, between the bands, we have Lieutenant Governor Matt Michaels, and we also have Mayor Villanueva that are going to speak down there. And before the Mission Essential Brass Band, one of the officers is going to stand up and give a little talk about how they came together and everything. So in between the bands, when we're changing, we got a little thing.
1: You got a little setup time. You got a little something going on. That's wonderful.
0: So after the Mission Essential Brass Band, we have the Hardys, and they're going to get everybody all worked up for our lead. And everybody knows the Rock Hardys. They rock.
1: Sure, they do. The Rock Hardys are a staple of Yankton, South Dakota.
0: Absolutely.
1: For sure.
0: And it's an all free concert if you want to come down there and just enjoy. And chairs of your own are welcome. We're going to have plenty of picnic tables down there, but we're going to have areas that you can set up your own chair and everything.
1: Well, you know, they have the Thursday events down there in the summertime down at Riverside Park, and people bring their chairs. So people from Yankton are pretty accustomed to bringing their chairs, but I'm going to guess there's a lot of folks out there listening from, I don't know, even maybe 100 miles away.
0: Yeah.
1: It is definitely worth coming down to Yankton for this event. It's going to be a great time. Just throw the lawn chairs in the trunk of your car.
0: Absolutely.
1: Come along. And so if you don't need them, you don't need them. If you do, they're right there.
0: Absolutely.
1: And so.
0: And the support of Yankton, the city of Yankton, taking care of us and everything, and the support of Northtown makes this all worthwhile. And I think you mentioned downtown. Hopefully, as you're coming down, you go through downtown and see what a beautiful place it is down there.
1: Yeah, it truly is. We are really fortunate in Yankton to have, well, first thing is we're the territorial capital. So we're one of the first cities in the Dakota Territories. One of the most developed cities early. And so there's still some of those buildings. You know that I claim to be the celebrity drink slinger and entertainment director at the 1872, which is an iconic old flour mill.
0: Absolutely.
1: I live downtown in the Meridian District in a building that was built in 1871. And so we have some of those beautiful buildings.

0: go home, maybe full. Right?
1: Because absolutely.
0: I mean, like more than 25 food vendors. Is that right, Jeff?
1: Yes, absolutely. We've got 26 food vendors and 30 craft vendors. And we weren't even planning on doing crafts, but we got contacted by so many people. And yeah. Every craft vendor will be along the path on both sides of the path.
0: Oh, that's great.
1: So you don't have to go, and if you're in a wheelchair or have a hard time walking on grass or something, yep. You can go right through there. You can pretty much get anywhere on there.
0: Now you were saying the 4-H is going to have a carnival down there.
1: Yes. We have a massive kid zone. Yeah. It is where the Jungle Gym is down in Riverside Park. Mm-hmm. For anybody that's used to seeing that.
0: It's kind of towards the east end of the park over there.
1: We got three huge inflatables right by there. The 4-H is having a carnival down there with carnival games. It's not going to be rides. It's going to be fun games for the kids.
0: Right.
1: And then I have face painting down there. And I hired a magician from 11 o'clock in the morning until 11 o'clock at night.
0: Until
1: 8 o'clock, until dark.
0: There you go.
1: After dark, it's like, I don't know if he wants to do tricks.
0: After dark, he disappears. Yeah. <There you go. laughs>
1: So. Until 8 at night. And I just found out that we might have some Shriner clowns down there.
0: Oh, that'd be
1: this
0: fun.
1: This is kind of a last minute addition. I hope they show up. They are incredible.
0: Yeah.
1: Yeah.
0: Well, I the face painting, the magician. I have a friend. She shall remain nameless. Who just learned how to make balloons out of our animals out of balloons, and so I tried to volunteer her to go down there, but she
1: no. Okay, let's put it out.
0: She's not good enough yet.
1: Anybody wants to come down and make balloons for the kids? They're more than welcome.
0: Yeah, for sure.
1: Just give Vaughn a call. He knows how to get hold of me.
0: Or give
1: me a call too. And if you're coming in on Highway 81 mm-hmm. from the north, make sure and stop in there and see Paul at Northtown. It's right out there on 81.
0: Absolutely.
1: Yeah, he's got a great sales staff. I take my cars there all the time for repairs, and I can walk in the place, and everybody goes, hi, Jeff, and I know everybody by name in there. And that is something that is hometown ready. It's a really incredible
0: outfit. That's where my vet goes for its oil changes and so on as well. And
1: absolutely.
0: Paul, I'm just going to tell you right now, if your video camera ever just comes up at like 11 o'clock at night or whatever it is, you know, sometimes I'm that guy that drives around just to relax, right?
1: Yep.
0: I got to tell you, a little car shopping at 11 o'clock at night is kind of all right. You know what I mean? I like to drive through the lot and check things out.
2: It's probably pretty nice and quiet, huh?
0: Yeah, it is. Yeah. You know what I mean? But the new selection, the used selection under the lights, there's just something about it. I don't know what it is. You guys really got some nice stuff out there.
2: Absolutely. Thank you. One thing I want to touch on, too, is we do have a body shop as well. It's called Abra. I know not everyone knows Abra's a body shop, but that is the body shop out of Northtown. State-of-the-art, nice facility, great staff in there as well. Obviously, we're your full-service dealership from selling cars to selling parts to selling service. So, one thing I always want to mention is the body shop is a very nice facility.
0: Yeah, for sure, because let's face it, driving up and down the road, whatever it is, you get those little dings, you get the little scratches, the scrapes, whatever it might be. And so important to know. Paul Eich with Northtown, a major sponsor of the Rib Fest and the Chislic Fest. I mean, what a great combination of things, right? Because everyone loves ribs.
1: Yep.
0: Everyone loves Chislic. And, now, wait a minute. I shouldn't say that. All right. Because here's the thing. I've learned this that while I grew up in South Dakota, Chislic was just something that I've pretty well always been aware of, right? But it turns out that I got friends around Omaha never heard of it in their life, right? And that's not that far away.
1: And a lot of people claim it's Chislic, but it's actually beef on the skewers. And it's like, that's not Chislic.
0: I got beef kebabs right there.
2: Cheap. Beef sticks.
1: That's just like on our logo, beef which steak. Everybody can see right here, right?
0: Yep.
1: Chislic is sheep, lamb. Right.
0: Yep.
1: Yeah.
0: And so,
1: but that is real Chislic.
0: We're going to have real Chislic
1: down there.
0: That's right. And I tell you what, if you've never had it, you ought to get, just come up to Yankton for the weekend. All right. Just come up here, and,

0: check it out on Saturday at 11 in the morning all the way until 11 at night. And I'm just going to tell you, we start at 11, but the ending time is kind of a, well, I grew up in Aurora County where time is just a concept. All right. And so, you know, I mean, 11 o'clock, you never know when that's going to show up.
1: Yep.
0: Right?
1: Absolutely.
0: It might show up after 11. Sometimes that's the way it works here in Yankton, right?
1: With Kimberly Meyer being there, we could get some encores.
0: Yeah, that's right.
1: That's not out of the question. We don't have anything that would stop us from doing
0: that. And she puts on
1: that,
0: such a great show.
1: Yeah.
0: She got
1: she
0: a
1: really
0: stage
1: does.
0: Presence
1: yeah.
0: for sure. And
1: absolutely.
0: So, I mean, if you love concerts, you can come just for the concerts and you'll be happy as can be. If you're a foodie, you are going to love this event because this is heaven for foodies. So you come for just the food, you're going to love it. If you are a crafter, you love the craft vendors. Because here's the thing. Once you have an event at Riverside Park, the craft vendors just kind of come right out of the woodwork, didn't they, Jeff?
1: Yes,
0: and
1: absolutely.
0: They're like, hey, there's a lot of good ones. And I love walking through the craft vendors because it's like, the creativity that these folks have.
1: Absolutely.
0: It's
1: that
0: unreal.
1: Really shows our hometown pride there. People make things and then they're proud of them and they want to show them off.
0: Yeah, for sure.
1: And we also have some other activities that we haven't even touched on the car show yet. It's going to It's going to be massive down there. And North End will have some cars. I don't know if they're going to be in the show because they're going to be brand new and they're going to have a really good price on them,
0: yeah,
1: I'm sure.
0: Well, I mean, that's
2: they won't be classics, put it that way.
1: No. But it's going to be by the Territorial Capitol building.
0: And that's kind of on the west side of the park.
1: But it's going to be most of the west side of the park.
0: Gotcha.
1: And it's going to be huge. I mean, they say it's double or triple of what it was last year.
0: Oh,
1: so,
0: awesome.
1: Yeah, that's going to be big. And then we also have a cornhole tournament, which will be just east of the car show.
0: Yeah, Jim.
1: But I'm going to say that one of the biggest excitement we've had is we got a mechanical bull that's going to be down there.
2: And Jeff, you're going to ride that, right?
1: Yeah, no, Vaughn said he would.
2: I thought you said you'd take the first stab at it.
1: Vaughn's a celebrity. I'm just an entrepreneur.
0: No, ride it for 8 seconds and then an additional 8 to avenge the loss of a friend.
1: Absolutely.
0: How about that?
1: Yeah.
0: I doubt
1: that's
0: that.
1: That's a lot of excitement about that. So, yeah.
0: No, I forgot about the mechanical bull, too. And that is going to be fun.
1: Yeah.
0: As a little urban cowboy. We'll get the soundtrack going over there.
1: We should get John Falk here. Urban cowboy,
0: maybe we should. That's right. See if he can still ride that thing.
1: Yeah.
0: So. And of course, the kids, the grandkids, just bring them all down. It's a real kid-friendly event, and they're going to have a blast because that kid zone, like you said, is massive.
1: It is. Everything all put together, and we're going to have a big area right in the middle where you can actually sit in the middle and see all this stuff going on at the same time.
0: Yeah, and if you are just a people watcher, you're going to love it as well, right? I mean, because it's just... I mean, so much to do down there. So, of course, it is Saturday. It is from 11 o'clock in the morning all the way till 11 o'clock at night at Riverside Park here in Yankton. Jeff, thanks for hanging out with us.
1: Absolutely. It's a pleasure to be here, Vaughn.
0: Paul, thanks so much for being a major sponsor of this event as well. We truly appreciate Northtown's influence in it.
2: No, absolutely. We appreciate that as well, and we thank the town of Yankton and being able to partner up with Jeff over here to put on a great show of food and entertainment and family fun event.
0: Yeah, for sure. And I tell you what, I'll be on down there as well on Saturday, so come hang out with me. Now I might have to bring my special apron for a little while.
1: A lobster apron?
0: Lobster
1: now. Oh, man, there could be.
0: I am a judge at a fair number of rib cook-offs throughout the country, throughout the WNH listening area. And I have learned that I have to wear my apron. Now, I might have stole it out of my grandma's kitchen. Nobody better pick on me about it.
1: It'll look great on you. I think anything would look great on you, Vaughn.
0: 570 WNEX. It is the Drive Time Show. We got more Drive Time coming up.

0: I'm Stuart Varney, and this is the Fox Business Report.
1: The major averages are tumbling in afternoon trading as the Middle East war and its inflationary pressures are weighing on markets. Rising gas prices pushing inflation higher in May, the consumer price index rising 4.2% annually, which was the largest increase since April of 2023. Excluding food and energy, core CPI rose 2.9% for the year. Tech and industrials are the worst performing sectors, while energy and consumer staples are gaining. Shares of Oracle are flat. The software and cloud services company slated to report quarterly results after the market closed today. And shares of Cracker Barrel are surging 25% in a down market and erasing much of the drop that began last summer during the family restaurant chain's logo change controversy. Cracker Barrel reported a surprise quarterly profit and lifted its outlook for the year. That's your Fox Business Report. I'm Hilary Barsky, invested in you.
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1: Killing thousands. 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Get a ride. You've got someplace to be.
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3: Fox News, I'm John Saucier. President Trump signing a $70 billion immigration funding bill. DHS Secretary Mark Wayne Mullen tells Fox he believes the legislation is great because Democrats won't be able to shut down the government.
4: Now we won't have the Democrats threatening to shut down immigration custom enforcement, which is ICE, or shutting down our custom and border protection, which is, you know, protects our borders. They can't do that anymore. They can't use that as a leverage against the American people and against President Trump.
3: Democrats have called for reforms. The California gubernatorial election is closer. As former Health and Human Services Secretary Javier Becerra taking the lead, Republican Steve Hilton's in second. Hilton spoke to supporters about what separates him from his opponent.
5: If you want 4 more years of the highest gas prices in the country and you want them to go even higher, Javier Becerra is your man.
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9: 570 WNAX News. A Sioux Falls man has been convicted in federal court of attempting to entice a minor online. 34-year-old Ryan Nigro was found guilty of attempted enticement of a minor using the internet. This charge carries a mandatory minimum of 10 years in prison and up to life, along with possible fines and lifetime supervised release. Prosecutors say Nigro began a conversation on Reddit with someone he believed to be a 12-year-old girl. The exchange turned sexual, and he arranged a meeting for sex. Instead, authorities say the, quote, girl was an undercover officer. Nigro was arrested when he showed up at the prearranged location. The case is part of the Justice Department's Project Safe Childhood Initiative targeting child exploitation. Multiple agencies assisted in the investigation, including Homeland Security, state and local law enforcement. A sentencing date has not yet been set. A Pine Ridge man is headed to federal prison after assaulting and threatening U.S. Marshals. 32-year-old Franklin Long Black Cat was sentenced to 3 years and 5 months in prison, followed by 3 years of supervised release. A federal jury convicted him in January of assaulting a federal officer and making threats against officers. Prosecutors say the incident happened November 18th at the federal courthouse in Rapid City. While in custody for a court hearing, Long Black Cat spit at a deputy U.S. Marshal's face and threatened to shoot two others. The FBI investigated the case. Long Black Cat was taken into custody immediately after sentencing. Governor Kim Reynolds has signed an executive order creating a new Office of Outdoor Recreation for Iowa. Reynolds signed the order Monday during an event near Indianola. The new office will operate as an extension of the Iowa Tourism Office under the Iowa Economic Development Authority. In a statement, Reynolds says outdoor recreation already contributes nearly $6 billion a year to Iowa's economy and supports almost 50,000 jobs statewide. She says the new office is designed to build on that growth. Officials with the National Confluence of States group says Iowa is now the 25th state to create an outdoor recreation office. State leaders say the move could help boost tourism, support small businesses and rural communities, and improve quality of life. The Iowa Department of Natural Resources also used the event to launch the

0: gave up 3 homers and 3 walks. Later in the game, reliever Taylor Rogers kept a baseball, and it looked like some guys throughout the night were having trouble getting a grip, including Bradley, who let a few balls slip out of his hand and go all the way to the backstop. After the game, manager Derek Shelton was asked if he thought Taj had trouble gripping the baseball.
1: That's what it looked like. I mean, he had some misses, I mean, including the first pitch of the game, and the split, it looked like he could not get a grip on. I mean, I don't even know how many he threw in the zone, but it was really inconsistent. So it looked like he was having some issues. With the grip.
0: The Twins will look to even up the series tonight with Mike Paredes making his first major league start against Framber Valdez. This has been a presentation of the Treasure Island Baseball Network.
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1: You gotta fight for your right to party.
0: Yeah, well, I mean, this was our philosophy back in the day, right? Well, I don't know. The president is doing a little fighting. The Trump administration has put hundreds of hospitals on notice. Here we go. Well, here on the Drive Time Show, we want our listeners to be healthy, wealthy, and wise. That's why we give you the best advice so you can make the best choices so you can live the best life. And it turns out the Trump administration has put a bunch of hospitals on notice. Fix the problem or face a bunch of fines. Well, there have been a whole lot of things going on in the world. But it appears the Trump administration is still tackling some of the issues at home. Trump administration has warned hundreds of hospitals if they are not in compliance with the federal price transparency requirements, they're going to have to pay fines. The Trump administration has identified hundreds of hospitals that have failed to disclose the actual costs of medical services. Yeah, here's where the problem is. It turns out that there's a... He's supposed to disclose the cost of the medical services so that, your Medicare, your Medicaid, and your, we've got to have something to base it on, right?

Well, it turns out that in some cases, there are hospitals that, oh, jeepers, forget to tell you. Right? And it's like, it's like pulling up to a gas station and not knowing what it's going to cost. Now, it's unfortunate that most of us don't know what medical procedures cost until after they're done, right? I mean, it's rare for me to know what a medical procedure is going to cost, and maybe I'm out of the ordinary when it comes to that. The Associated Press says it's acquired the list of 519 hospitals that have been issued either a warning or a corrective action request from the federal government. And now, there's one state whose hospitals received a grand total of zero warnings. All right, so one of you states out there, at least the hospitals in one of you states out there, is all getting it right. Indeed, doing it the way it's supposed to be done. Every other state had at least one warning issued at a local hospital. The state that had zero? Alaska. The state that had the highest number of warnings from hospitals for, hey, you failed to disclose the actual cost of medical services? Texas. 42 citations issued in Texas. State hospitals have had a rough go in Texas, and while the Texas Children's Hospital, which is, all right, they're not on the list of hospitals that have failed to disclose, but they're still on the president's list because of the gender-affirming care they provide. Under the terms of agreements with the Department of Justice,

Let's just say they say it's a violation. It turns out other hospitals out there failing to disclose the actual cost of medical services. Well, in the state of California, there's 38 citations. That's the second. A failure to comply with these warnings could lead to annual fines up to $2 million, according to an unnamed official with the Associated Press. And it appears that more hospitals are likely to be on the list to be warned in the future. So, the hospital business is a highly, highly regulated business. And I guess they hire all kind of people to make certain that they meet all the regulations that they're supposed to meet. Well, I don't know if it's a ding-dong or a knucklehead. All right, how many know somebody or are somebody that tried to go to Canada to go fishing and you couldn't? Yeah, it's happened to people I know. Hey, let's all go fishing in Canada. And then you get on up there, and they're like, okay, let's do a little checky-check of your ID. And they're like, nope, jeepers, sorry there, buddy. You can't come in. Your friends can, but you can't. Well, I mean, it happens from time to time, from traveling from one country to another, that you're not allowed in. You can't go into Canada if you've got a DWI on your record, which is what happened to some people I know. Well, you know that the FIFA World Cup, that is soccer, that's what we call it here, they call it football. A lot of other places in the world. FIFA has the African Referee of the Year coming to do a game in the United States of America. Yeah, that's right. His name is Omar Artin. Omar Artin is a referee. He's the voted the best one in on the continent of Africa, the country of Africa. And so, well, they want the best referees that they can get in the World Cup.

And he flew into United States of America on Monday. U.S. Customs and Border Patrol said, hey, we're going to want to check you over just a little bit. Now, a bunch of referees flew in. All right. And it turns out all of them were fine, with the exception of Omar Artin. Yeah, they said, nah, I don't know, Omar, if you can come into the United States of America. He went on, underwent some additional inspection upon arriving in Miami following a flight from Istanbul. And during the processing, they found something that they didn't care for. Whatever it is, following inspection of the traveler, a referee from FIFA World Cup was determined to be inadmissible due to vetting concerns and denied entry into the United States of America. Now, why is that a story? Well, it's a story because of where he's from. All right. Now, FIFA actually says this happens on occasion. FIFA says we do not coordinate with the countries as to who is allowed and who is not allowed. We just send refs. And this stuff does happen on occasion. And we don't try to influence the company. We're not involved in host country immigration processes, including visa adjudications. And we've been informed by the authorities that Mr. Artin's status will not be changed at the present. So they're going to find someone else. FIFA already has plans for this. It's not uncommon. It does happen from time to time. So I'm sure they already had a backup. The only reason it seems to be controversial is because Omar is from Somalia. Somalia, one of the 39 nations affected by the Trump administration's travel ban. And so there you go. Some are saying it's because he's from Somalia. Others are saying they uncovered derogatory information, including association with suspected members of terror organizations. Whatever the reason is, Artin was named Africa's top male referee of 2025 and was chosen by the Confederation of African Football to take part in this year's World Cup. It turns out that the federations in, or confederations, however you want to say them, from various countries choose referees from their area to represent their area as in the World Cup. But Omar, not gonna be able to do so.

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It's just me and you and you and you and you. And if you want to be part of the Drive Time Show, well, you're going to have your chance coming up in just a little bit. Ever wanted to be the sidekick on the Drive Time Show? You'll get your opportunity coming up in the 4 o'clock hour.

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0: Fox News. That's part of the president's latest message on Iran, while also reassuring Americans about inflation, which just hit a three-year high.
1: The consumer price index jumped to more than 4% year over year in May, but President Trump says he's not concerned.
2: You know what I really love? I love the inflation. You know why?
1: The president says that's because he predicts prices will plummet once military action is over in Iran.
2: When the war is over?
3: Yes.
2: It's coming down.
3: I know you can't.
2: It's going to come down like a rock.
1: Energy prices are largely fueling the rising inflation. President Trump says the U.S. since last month has secretly been escorting oil tankers and other ships through the Strait of Hormuz to help stabilize the oil market.
0: Fox's Jared Halpern at the White House. Secretary Pete Hegseth just reaffirming the president's statement that Iran will be hit hard again tonight after strikes yesterday over the downing of a U.S. helicopter.
4: And that's not because we want to restart anything we don't have to restart. It's because the War Department is prepared to set the terms to ensure that we get the kind of deal President Trump expects.
0: He's at Central Command in Florida, the U.S. accusing Iran of delaying a peace deal. Anxiety over Iran and inflation getting much of the blame for a sell-off on Wall Street, the Dow dropping 953 points. Congress getting complaints about the cost of being an NFL fan in the age of streaming.
5: The goal of this whole hearing is to investigate whether major sports leagues are price gouging the American consumer and taking away money from TV stations, bars, and restaurants paying for all these subscription services and keeping fans at home paying more. The hearing comes after a scathing new congressional report from last week accusing the league of abusing its antitrust exemption, locking games behind a wall of expensive streaming apps.
0: Darren Botello with Fox Business. Members of Congress say the average NFL fan now has to spend more than $600 a season to follow their favorite team. 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
0: The 19-year-old convicted of murder yesterday and the fatal stabbing at a high school track meet in Texas plans to challenge the jury's decision. Attorneys for Carmelo Anthony filing notice of intent to appeal. He was sentenced to 35 years in prison after unsuccessfully claiming self-defense in the stabbing of Austin Metcalf when both were 17 last year. The verdict stands in a landmark social media addiction case. A California court judge denying motions by Meta and Google's YouTube seeking a new trial.
10: A Los Angeles civil jury in March found the companies negligent and imposed $6 million in damages in a case accusing them of designing deliberately addictive platforms and harming young users. A 20-year-old woman sued, blaming social media for mental health problems she developed as a child. In the retrial request, the companies argued they're protected by federal law against liability for user-created content. The case focused on the platform's design features, not content. And Judge Carolyn Kuhl, in her denial, says there's ample evidence to support the verdict.
0: Fox's Chris Foster. It's baseball night for Congress, the annual game that pits Democrat and Republican lawmakers against each other to raise money for charity, a tradition dating back to 1909.
11: Republicans have been on a five-game winning streak here. They have a lot of firepower in that lineup. Eric Schmidt, the Republican senator from Missouri. Greg Stube, the pitcher, Republican representative from Florida. You know, a couple of years ago, he actually hit a major league home run. Linda Sanchez, the Democrat from California, she is the Democratic skipper, and she is looking for her first win. But Democrats think they have a little more speed on this team, even though they don't allow stealing bases. They can lead off.
0: Fox's Chad Pergram at Nationals Park, where the game begins 2 hours from now on FS1. Game 4 of the NBA Finals tonight at New York's Madison Square Garden, where the Knicks lost to the Spurs on Monday, but still lead San Antonio 2-1 in that series. I'm Lisa Brady. This is Fox News.

0: minor, and 3 counts of invasion of privacy. Investigators said the charges stem from incidents in April at a home in Storm Lake. According to online court documents, Hernandez allegedly used his phone to secretly videotape several people without their knowledge or permission. Authorities say a forensic review of the phone also uncovered videos and screenshots containing explicit material. Hernandez was booked into the Buena Vista County Jail on June 3rd. Court records show his preliminary hearing, originally set for June 10th, was waived and canceled. A team from Iowa is now in Texas as federal officials step up efforts to stop a pest that could severely damage the U.S. cattle industry. The U.S. Department of Agriculture says 3 more cases of New World screwworm have been confirmed, including one outside the main cluster in Texas. USDA Secretary Brooke Rollins says a team from the National Veterinary Services Laboratory in Ames has been sent to Texas to help monitor and test suspected cases more quickly on site. The screwworm is the larva of a fly that feeds on living flesh, usually by invading open wounds in warm-blooded animals like cattle. So far, 5 cases have been confirmed, 3 calves and a goat in Texas and a dog in neighboring New Mexico. Federal officials say ranchers should watch livestock closely and report suspicious wounds immediately. A federal judge has ordered a Western Nebraska pharmacist to repay millions of dollars to the government in a Medicare and Medicaid fraud case. The U.S. Attorney's Office says Joan Kicken was ordered to pay back roughly $3.4 million after fraudulent billing tied to Campbell Drug in Oshkosh. A federal complaint filed last fall alleged Kicken owned and operated the pharmacy and submitted false claims for reimbursement through Medicare and Medicaid. Prosecutors say some of the billing involved valid prescriptions that were never actually dispensed, while other claims were submitted using improper methods Kicken allegedly knew were not allowed. Authorities say the scheme enriched Kicken at taxpayer expense. The ruling marks a major financial penalty in the case, though additional legal consequences were not immediately detailed. Former Des Moines Public Schools Superintendent Ian Roberts is being transferred to a minimum security federal prison in Illinois. The U.S. Marshals Service says Roberts will be moved to the Federal Correctional Institute in Thompson, about an hour north of Moline. Roberts is now serving a 2-year prison sentence after pleading guilty to making a false statement to obtain employment and being an illegal immigrant in possession of a firearm. Federal officials say he will receive credit for time already served. Roberts, once the top administrator in Iowa's largest school district, resigned after questions surfaced about his background and immigration status. The prison transfer marks the next step in his federal sentence. From the WNAX newsroom, I'm Colin Strombeck.
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I am the host of the Drive Time Show. 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The weather tonight, we're looking at mostly clear, and then we got ourselves a slight chance of showers. A slight chance of showers tonight. Thursday is tomorrow. A chance of showers, 40%. And breezy. That's what they're telling us. Now we could have wind gusts up to 35 mile an hour. 40% chance of some precipitation tomorrow. We'll take some if we can get some. Friday, 91 and sunshiny. Going to be a warm one out there. The wind could blow up to 25 mile an hour on Friday. Now, when I say that, I mean those are wind gusts up to. But they say a southwest wind 10 to 15 with gusts up to 25. It's just that I pay attention to the gusts. That's right. Now, Saturday, here's what they're telling us. We do have a slight chance of showers. A high of 84 degrees. Going to be a perfect day to be hanging out down at Riverside Park here in Yankton. And, yeah, I'm going to be down there. Yeah, I'm one of the judges in the either in the Chislik category or the rib category. I don't even know. I don't even know where they're going to have me at. I wonder if they need a judge in the cold ones category. I'm a pretty good judge at that, too. On Sunday, we're looking at 76 and partly sunny. On Monday, we're looking at 79 and partly sunny. Tuesday, mostly sunny, 81. And Wednesday, going to warm back up again. 1 week from today, we are looking at 92 degrees. There's the weather, 570 WN.

now the Labor Department. Yeah, they got a watchdog here at the Labor Department. And they are trying to get back some money. Well, here's the deal. When you end up stealing money from the government, they try pretty blasted hard to get it back. The government tries a whole lot harder to get their money back than they do to try to get you your money back when somebody steals it from you. And if Uncle Sam accidentally takes too much of your money. Yeah. Comment on that one. Anyhow, Labor Department clawing back at more than $9 million in taxpayer funds from the state of Jersey, meant for COVID-19 pandemic unemployment benefits. Instead, they were being paid to fraudsters. Oh, there was a lot of fraud when it came to the COVID-19 pandemic, wasn't there? We're still finding it. Scammers use social security numbers in other states that belong to multiple addresses, and sometimes even prisoners, dead people.

people and children, in some cases, just to bilk unemployment benefits. More than 53,000 unemployment insurance claims in New Jersey were found to be fraudulent. The $9 million stolen by the 53,000 people is expected to soon be returned by federal U.S. coffers. That, according to a labor rep. And now it represents a fraction of the nearly $1 billion impossible unemployment fraud nationwide. Initially, they had about 220,000 suspicious accounts that were flagged as a result. The inspector general deployed a strike team to New Jersey in April, and they narrowed it down to 53,000. Allowing accounts to go unchecked is unacceptable, and they're complaining that New Jersey had a reckless approach, and it demonstrated a profound betrayal of hardworking Americans. And I'm going to guess that this won't be the only story we hear about such things in the fairly near future. It turns out the unemployment accounts span the last at least 12 states, New York, Illinois, California, etc. And they asked those states to be preserved until the end of the calendar year, per labor officials. So they believe the Attorney General's office the Investigator General's office believes that there's a whole lot more suspected cases out there. So they're working with Vice President J.D. Vance to ensure that they use every tool at the disposal to track down stolen funds. That is the Vice President's job at the moment, to try to track down those funds and hold the fraudsters accountable. So, I think that's probably something all of us can get behind when it comes to fraud. In fact, in Minnesota, the state of Minnesota has decided to drop a handful of Medicaid providers because they were listed as high risk. Well, they are now listed as high risk. Well, in fact, now they're not listed. Massive disenrollment of high-risk Medicaid providers in Minnesota. Thousands of high-risk Medicaid providers. That's right. Thousands in the state of Minnesota lost billing privileges after failing to meet compliance standards in a federally mandated review. We talked about this a little while back on the Drive Time show, that of the thousands that were disenrolled, there was only a handful of them, around 20 or so, that contacted the federal government and said, wait a minute, we're legitimate. The fraud concern is from federal and state probes. They found billions, that's with a B, that's a lot, that's a thousand millions. And how many more than that? Who knows? Stolen from Medicaid programs, prompting political scrutiny and a Justice Department referral. Now, some people are complaining because certain Minnesotans are facing disruptions in the state, working to connect them to alternate providers, but they're facing disruptions. It's not just happening in Minnesota, those disruptions, because fraud investigations taking place all throughout the country. And there are service disruptions in other places as well. So, in fact, I was just talking to a friend of mine in South Dakota that had an issue with Medicaid and hospital visits and referrals and the like here in the state of South Dakota. So you want to do a little double checking. Minnesota Department of Human Services conducted a review of nearly 5,600 high-risk Medicaid providers in the state of Minnesota. Their view was initiated under federal deadline by the U.S. Centers for Medicare and Medicaid Services. The process aimed to ensure compliance with federal requirements. And, let's just say thousands of Medicaid providers dropped from the Medicaid rolls just in the state of Minnesota. Now, some people are saying, oh, it's retaliation. It's just retaliation. That's all it is. Others are saying there's legitimate concerns and it needed to be checked into. So
Hey.

now NASA facing some backlash. NASA has named four astronauts to be selected for a mission that will bring humans one step closer to returning to the moon. It's the Artemis 3. Now, it's scheduled for 2027. It's going to test rendezvous and docking operations between the Orion spacecraft and the commercial human landers in low Earth orbit as part of preparations for future lunar exploration. But people got upset as soon as NASA revealed that Randy Bresnik, Frank Rubio, Andrew Douglas,

has a pool at this moment of about 36 astronauts that are able to fly right now. And out of that list of 36, they chose three. Randy, Frank, and Andrew. Randy is a male. Frank is a male. Andrew is a male. And there's one European Space Agency astronaut, Luca, who is a male. And so people upset, not a single woman flying on the Artemis 3. It's an insane choice. What a huge blow to those who were inspired by Christina on Artemis 2. Christina was the first woman to fly to the moon earlier this year when she and three men soared around the dark side of the lunar surface. It turns out of the 36 or so astronauts that are in the pool that are ready to go, about 15 of them are ladies. 21 men. 15 ladies, and it turns out that in this next one, well, at least the one coming up in 2027, going to be three men from the U.S. and one man from the European Space Agency. People upset that there is no lady going to the moon on the Artemis 3. It's the Artemis final testing mission. If it's successful, then NASA then plans to land a crew on the moon with the Artemis 4. It was intended to be a moment of celebration, but people got upset. Well, I mean, maybe they just sent all women to the moon. Would that be okay with people? I mean, I don't know. Does that make people more upset? Can you imagine the news then? NASA decides to send women to the moon and no men. Well, it wouldn't be quite like that, would it? Yeah. Anyhow, people upset at NASA for not including a female on the mission. However, NASA seems to not be too concerned about the criticism coming from social media. Speaking of criticism, my goodness gracious, you see that the Southern Poverty Law Center was testifying in front of the House Judiciary Committee. The CEO, interim CEO, because the old CEO ain't there, Brian Fair, had a bit of a rough go with the Southern Poverty Law Center. I felt bad for him. But, you know, they're in a bit of a tough spot. Alveda King was a part of the questioning of the Southern Poverty Law Center. Alveda King is the niece of Martin Luther King Jr. And she does not have a lot of use for the Southern Poverty Law Center. We'll talk about that a little bit coming up on the Drive Time Show. Also, do you remember the plot to kidnap Gretchen Whitmer, the governor of Michigan? Do you remember all that? Boy, it was all over the national news. There was a group of guys, a gun-toting former military survivalist types that had plans to kidnap the governor of Michigan and hold her somewhere, I don't know, in the woods out there somewhere. And then as the case went on, we learned a little more and a little more and a little more. Well, it turns out that an appeals court has overturned the convictions of those who were convicted in the plot to kidnap Gretchen Whitmer, governor of Michigan. We learned in that case that there were more undercover agents involved

planning of the kidnapping when then there were actual militia members. We'll talk about that just a little bit coming up on the Drive Time Show as well. It's going to be a shortened show on the Drive Time Show. We got Twins baseball at 5 o'clock today. 570 WNEX, it is the Drive Time. More Drive Time coming up.

0: I'm Dan Loney with Your Money Now. Oracle reported fourth quarter earnings after the markets closed on Wednesday. It beat analyst projections on the top and bottom lines, but missed on cloud revenue at $9.91 billion. The company also saying that its capital expenditures in 2027 will be as much as $90 billion, and it will also use a mix of debt and equity sales to raise roughly $40 billion to pay for its data center build-out. Starbucks continues to mull over what it should do with its business in Japan, those possibilities including a partial divestment or public listing. It has held talks with investment banks about options for its Japanese subsidiary. If a sale is the call, the Japan operations could be valued between $2.5 and $3.1 billion. That Japan market has 2,100 Starbucks locations. Wall Street saw a big pullback tied to chip stocks and the conflict with Iran. Dow was off 953 points at 49,919. NASDAQ down 509. S&P 500 fell 119. That's Your Money Now.
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4: Fox News, I'm Tom Graham. President Trump downplaying concerns over rising inflation during the war with Iran.
5: The consumer price index jumped to more than 4% year over year in May, but President Trump says he's not concerned. The president says that's because he predicts prices will plummet once military action is over in Iran.
6: When the war is over?
7: Yes.
6: It's coming down.
5: Energy prices are largely fueling the rising inflation.
4: Fox's Jared Halpern, California, Santa Clara County, suing the Trump administration to block the construction of a new ICE facility, fearing it could become a detention center. State Attorney General Rob Bonta.
8: There is a whole amendment in the U.S. Constitution, the 10th Amendment, that provides for states' rights, state sovereignty.
4: The Trump administration argues they're attempting to enforce the nation's immigration laws and have the right to do so. 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
12: 570 WNAX News. A rural northeast Nebraska congregation is reeling after a robbery that erased more than a century of church history. Members of St. Paul Lutheran Church near Concord discovered the loss Sunday morning, June 7th, while opening the building. An inventory revealed more than 24 items missing, some dating back to the 1800s, and others moved or disturbed throughout the church. Pastor Willie Bertrand estimates the loss at several thousand dollars. The church's doors were unlocked under its long-standing open-door policy at the time of the theft. Among the stolen items,
13: the white large Bible in the basement, paper products, Christ candle, two boxes of old hymnals, a newer roaster that we had here, old common cup communion ware, candle holder.
12: Also taken, banners and a handmade wooden cross used during Lent. Bertrand says while the financial hit is significant, the emotional toll is greater, with many items tied closely to generations of worship.
13: Sentimentality, the Lord tells us not to love the things of this world, but these are worship items that we use in worship and that we become attached to because we use them in the church every Sunday and different seasons of the year.
12: Despite the loss, services continue, even if it means using everyday dishes for communion. The Dixon County Sheriff's Office is investigating. A national group of former MAGA supporters is targeting South Dakota with a message. It's okay for Republicans to change their minds. A billboard for leavingmaga.org is now up near 41st Street and Western in Sioux Falls. The group's founder, Rich Lodges, says leaving the movement can be difficult because it's often tied to personal identity.
14: When you leave MAGA, you walk away from demonizing and vilifying and dehumanizing those with whom you disagree. They could rediscover themselves and reclaim their humanity, their agency, and their empathy.
12: He says the organization offers online support, weekly sessions, and resources to help people transition and reconnect with a new community. Lodges says the goal is to move away from political division and rebuild empathy. Area Republican leaders say there's room for differing viewpoints within the party. They point out that you can be a Republican and not be MAGA. Gubernatorial candidate Toby Doden says his focus is on unifying Republicans across the state. The group says it hopes to reduce political polarization nationwide. From the WNAX newsroom, I'm Colin Strombeck.
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5: WNEX. Let's take a look at that WNEX weather. Tonight, we're looking at 61. We do have a 10% chance of some precip tonight. It'll be nice for it to cool off a little bit. The sprinkles likely between 4 and 5 a.m. On Thursday, 40% chance of showers and breezy. 79 degrees tomorrow. Friday, we're looking at 91 and sunny. Saturday, 84 and a slight chance of showers. Sunday, we're looking at 76. Monday, 79, 82 on Tuesday. And Wednesday, we're looking at 92 degrees. 570 WNEX, there is the weather. The Drive Time Show is 2.5 minutes away.
6: This is a Twins Minute. I'm John Vitas. The Tigers defeated the Twins last night 10-4 in the series opener at Comerica Park. Detroit rallied for 4 home runs, 3 of them against the starter Taj Bradley. The Twins are now 4-11 in their last 15 games and have reached their low water mark at 8 games below 500. After the game, Derek Shelton was asked just how tough this stretch has been on him and his team.
7: It's been challenging. It doesn't seem like we have not been able to get on a roll. It's like we play, we come back home, we win 2 or 3 against the White Sox, and then, we have some games against the Royals that we had the opportunity to win. It's just we have not played consistent baseball.
6: Yeah, in that Royals series over the weekend, the Twins had leads in all 4 games, but were only able to pull out 1 out of the 4. They'll try and even the series with the Tigers tonight. This has been a presentation of the Treasure Island Baseball Network.
8: Just like the movie with Nicolas Cage, Gone in 60 Seconds, that 152 acres in Nobles County we just listed, it's gone.
9: You might be thinking, how can Brad and Andy sell land so fast?
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9: 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I'm Brad Swenson.
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Well, there might have been a little love in the air for people convicted in a kidnapping plot in Michigan. A state appeals court vacated Joseph Morrison's convictions tied to the Whitmer kidnapping plot due to a flawed jury instruction on defining kidnapping. It's just a legal definition dispute. The judges ruled kidnapping is not a violent felony under Michigan law, invalidating the terrorism charge related to the gang and firearms conviction. Now, Attorney General Dana Nessel and other leaders condemned the ruling as dangerous and vowed to appeal the Michigan Supreme Court. Now, the issue, the court case initially had some... issues as well. Six men have been charged as part of a militia plot to kidnap Michigan Governor Gretchen Whitmer, who was repeatedly attacked by the president. During that same year, for her reaction to the coronavirus. And prosecutors asserted that Morrison coordinated with the ringleaders of the plot to kidnap the governor. So this coordination was presented as part of the evidence linking him to the broader conspiracy. Now, if you remember, there were also a handful of FBI agents, etc., involved. And for some, the argument was that the FBI did more planning than the militia did planning. However, in this case, part of the law was the violent felony that was committed under Michigan law of kidnapping. And a judge says, no, kidnapping does not meet the definition of violent felony. There we go. The ringleaders of the plot to kidnap her mostly convicted. Kidnapping did exclude the violent felony definition. And so it looks to me like there probably will be other cases heading to the appeals court very soon. Michigan Attorney General Dana Nessel said they are likely to appeal the appeal. Yeah, that's right. They will appeal the overturned conviction, and they'll take it all the way to the Michigan Supreme Court. Not a ton of love at the House committee either. House Judiciary Committee. Man, am I having trouble with my words today. Testifying under oath was the Poverty Law Center interim CEO, Brian Fair. Now, he was asked a whole lot of questions, and I watched some of it. I thought he did a fair job of not answering or answering questions.

Now, there were a handful of Republicans and at least one Democrat on its confidential informant program. That's the questions they were being asked about. The department's superseding indictment against the 55-year-old civil rights group, the Southern Poverty Law Center, has been around for quite a while. Now, interestingly enough, Martin Luther King Jr.'s conservative niece, Alveda King, she was there as well. All right. She was part of the hearing. She is, well, let's just say she has been listed by the Southern Poverty Law Center as a racist. Yeah, the niece of Martin Luther King Jr. Well, she is a pro-life Christian activist. She proved to be a little bit of a wild card in what would have been kind of a predictable hearing otherwise, because the argument was that Southern Poverty Law Center had been labeling Christian organizations as hate groups. She was personally flagged, she said, by the Southern Poverty Law Center, and also claimed that 4 times she was on a domestic terrorist list, speculating it was due to her advocacy for life from womb to tomb. And she also said that she believed racism was socially engineered, but we're all one blood. She identified on the hearing as a page of the American Dream at the America First Policy Institute. And she claimed the SPLC, Southern Poverty Law Center, was using money to stir up racism to have people fight against each other based on their skin colors. Many other questions. It turns out that Jamie Raskin, Representative Raskin, was warning of Alveda King, saying, hey, Alveda, understand you're under oath, so don't be lying about anything. It didn't stop Alveda King. She said she wasn't. And, well, let's just say it made for some interesting politics.

Well, a little more politics going on in California. Well, there's been a whole lot of questions about how slow they count the vote over there in California. And just before the election started, they passed a law 1 week before the election, making it against the law to question, to publicly comment. And it turns out Governor Newsom claims the new law could mean prison for the president. He's been questioning the California election process. And Governor Newsom on his social media platform X says, Trump says voter fraud should land people in prison. Governor says, agreed. Let's start with the politicians spreading election lies with the goal of illegally interfering with counting ballots. In California, I just signed a law making it punishable up to 3 years behind bars. And there's more to come, F-A-F-O. That is F around and find out. Donald says the governor. On the 27th of May, the governor's office, and we talked about it here on the Drive Time Show, signed Senate Bill 73, making it punishable for up to 3 years behind bars for interfering with the election process, which some, at least in Governor Newsom's case, per his social media, means claiming the election process might not be fair. It does turn out that there are some fairly prominent Democrats and liberal Democrats in the state of California.

0: that are questioning some of the processes of the election in California as well. As far as I know, they haven't got to the conclusion. I think that that vote is certified on the 27th of June. So they still got a little bit of time to get all that sorted out. 570 WNEX. It is the Drive Time Show. We got Twins baseball coming up in less than a minute on Your Big Friend. Thanks for hanging out with me. We'll have a short show again tomorrow. Twins baseball. I believe it is a 12:10 first pitch. So it'll interrupt a little bit of the Drive Time Show tomorrow. There will be no five-state trader tomorrow, or the 2 o'clock hour as well. 570 WNEX, it is the Drive Time Show.
1: 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The Ford F-150, it doesn't just raise the bar, it is the bar. It's 5 o'clock.
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4: The Twins could not hold down a red-hot Tigers lineup last night, but with a youngster on the bump today, they look to get even in this series at Comerica Park. Hello and welcome to the Menards pregame lineup card. I'm John Vitas. Chris and Perk will join us from Detroit in just a moment. We're hoping to avoid our fourth weather delay in the last week tonight, but Chris will give us an update as we check in at the park here in just a couple of minutes. While the Twins have reached their low water mark for the year at 8 games below .500, the Tigers have won 6 out of 7 and are scoring close to 7 runs per game in that span. And it was their offense that led the charge yesterday as we look back in our Twins Rewind. Balls were flying out of Comerica Park early and often after close to a 2-hour rain delay. Byron Buxton torched a leadoff homer on the first pitch of the game, and then Dylan Dingler matched him with a solo shot in the bottom of the first. Riley Green went yard against Taj Bradley in the second, but the Twins pulled even with a Josh Bell solo homer in the third. Detroit jumped back in front on a sacrifice fly from Green in the bottom of that frame, but the Twins kept on fighting back against Troy Melton. Down 3-2 in the fifth, Brooks Lee and Cody Clemens each pulled dingers over the right field wall, and Minnesota was back in front 4-3. The lead, though, did not last long. Dingler doubled to start the bottom of the fifth against Bradley, and then Kerry Carpenter drilled a 2-run homer out to right to put Detroit on top 5-4. Eric Orsi allowed 2 men to reach base in the sixth. In came Taylor Rogers, and out went the baseball.
5: 0-2. Swung on, it was a breaking ball. It's lifted high in the air to left field. Larnick's back, he's at the base of the wall, and Dingler's done it again. Rogers can't believe it. Dylan Dingler, his second homer of the night, his 16th of the year. It's a 3-run clout just inside the pole and left. And it's an 8-4 Tiger lead.
4: Yeah, that was the knockout punch. Dylan Dingler with a 4-hit 2-homer, 4-RBI night. Tigers would tack on 2 more runs in the seventh, and their bullpen did the rest as the Detroit bullpen goes 4 scoreless innings to close out a 10-4 Tigers win. The Tigers today will hand the ball to 9-year veteran Framber Valdez. The Twins lit him up for 8 runs in their previous meeting this season at Target Field on April 8th. After a slow start to the season, Valdez has picked it up with a couple of quality starts in May, and then he allowed just 1 run over 5 in his last outing against the Mariners, snapping a stretch of 7 straight winless starts. His pitch mix is pretty straightforward: fastball, curveball, and changeup. The Twins, meanwhile, are going with rookie right-hander Mike Paredes for his first Major League start tonight. Paredes has allowed 4 earned runs in 7 1/3 innings over 2 relief outings since being called up, and has made 32

0: two starts in his minor league career, including 10 earlier this season. Well, as we are ready for first pitch, we bring in the men who will be on the call tonight as we check in at Comerica Park, courtesy of Treasure Island Resort and Casino. And for the first time tonight, we say hello to Chris Atterbury and Glenn Perkins. Guys?
1: Well, hello to you, Mr. Vitas. Well, the tarp was on briefly here. They put the tarp on, right about 5:45 or so. There was about 3 minutes of light showers. Tarp is now rolled up again and tucked up against the wall down the right field line. We should be good to go for an on-time departure. And Glenn, the Twins are in a very precarious spot. They were scrappy. They were hovering around 500. Now they're kind of clinging to that limb there and trying to avoid slipping off the precipice. And the best way to win some games, as these Tigers have figured out this month, score some runs. And that has been tough sledding for the Twins. They're going to jumble up the lineup a little bit against Valdez today, but is it as simple as let's get the bats rolling to try to be a little more competitive?
2: I think that the way that the Twins have been losing games here over the last week or a little bit more is the way they were winning games before that, which is taking advantage of the other team's mistakes, whether that's on the defensive side of the ball, which there's been plenty of mistakes made against the Twins this year, and then tough at-bats, drawing walks, and then getting the base hit that can cripple the other side. That's how the Twins have lost. That's how they lost last night. It was walks. It was kicking the ball at shortstop. They've got to clean those parts of their game up. And they don't have the margin for error if they don't play good, clean baseball and throw the ball over home plate. That's what they need to do. It's easier said than done, and it's more that's very simplistic. But they need to clean up the edges of their game and just play a good, tight ball game, and they'll be in it at the end.
0: Perk, the rookie, Mike Paredes, makes his first major league start tonight. I'm sure he had a lump in his throat watching the Tigers hit four balls out of the park last night. The conditions are the same. Hot, humid, ball maybe jumping again at Comerica. Mike's had plenty of success pitching to contact in the minor leagues, but in terms of an attack plan against this Tigers lineup, what's the key for him to keep the ball in the park tonight?
2: I think it's a matter of keeping the ball down, working the edges of the strike zone, and then just mixing up his locations, mixing up the sequencing of his pitches, and then I think more than anything, just don't throw Dingler a breaking ball in the strike zone. Start there. Be careful with where you're missing with your breaking balls. It was pitches in the middle of the plate for the most part that hurt the Twins pitchers last night. Dingler got Rogers on that breaking ball inside off the inside corner, but we talked at length about what the damage he's done against breaking balls this year, and a little bit facetious but also serious. Don't hang a sweeper to Dingler, but just pitch his game and throw strikes. Nothing changes because he's starting. I know we just watched him walk out a couple of minutes ago, so he's out there very early for a starting pitcher. 40 minutes before first pitch, he's baking in the sun right now, so hopefully he can get his nerves under control. But he's got a couple innings under his belt, and this is no different. It's just go out there and give as much as you can to your team and see where it shakes out when you come off the field.
1: He certainly did not appear to be in any way, shape, or form tight today. He was out in the hallway chatting up Troy Melton, who started and got the win for the Tigers yesterday. Told me later as we were passing on the stairs, he hadn't seen Melton, his college teammate, since college, and was excited to catch up with him. And as Derek Shelton will tell us later in the program, when he was told he was starting, it's not like he got real nervous about it. I think he's a pretty calm guy. Just a matter of throwing the ball over the plate and the guys behind him making the plays tonight.
0: Yeah, he's a confident dude. Guys, we appreciate it. Thank you so much. And we'll see you excitedly for an on-time departure coming up just after the bottom of the hour. We have been at the park thanks to Treasure Island Resort and Casino, the exclusive casino partner of the Minnesota Twins. 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Well, Chris mentioned the jumbled up lineup tonight for Derek Shelton. It's an all right-handed lineup, and Byron Buxton is batting second for just the ninth time this year, and the manager, Derek Shelton, explains why.
3: Just trying to mix and match a little bit. You know, we're in a situation where we are scuffling a little bit, trying to mix it up a little bit and also give Buck maybe some opportunities. I mean, we saw the solo homer yesterday to lead off, just with more traffic to try to create more runs.
0: Yeah, and maybe some better pitches for Austin Martin, who is ahead of Buck in the leadoff spot tonight. Chris and Shelty are going to dive into the pitching matchup when we return. It's also a Wednesday, and our minor league report is taking us to Fort Myers, where one of the top Twins pitching prospect in the organization is rehabbing. And the rehab theme will continue in our final segment as Pablo Lopez gives us a full update on his 2026. That's all tonight here on your home for Twins baseball.
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3: Here in Detroit with Derek Shelton, Twins and the Tigers looking for better weather. Today should be an on-time departure as Framber Valdez versus Mike Paredes. And we'll start right there with Mike. You've given him the ball twice in two different situations. He's responded both times. What are you learning about him and how he goes about his business?
4: Well, I think the first situation was challenging because we brought him in with the bases loaded and it took him a bit to settle down. Obviously, major league debut, that situation. Since then, he's done a really good job. He's put the ball on the plate. He's able to execute pitches and looking for him to just go out tonight and give us as many innings as he can.
3: Yeah, even just coming in that spot and then bouncing back and giving you three more innings that day was impressive to me. Stuff-wise, what have you seen? He's not a real big guy, but, you know, he gets it up there pretty decent.
4: Yeah, I mean, 93 to 95, mixes in the breaking balls. I mean, he's a guy that has to mix and match. He has to be on the plate. Like, and I think your point there, Chris, is really good after the initial, you know, couple hitters, he did a really good job settling down. I think all we're asking him to do is to just suppress contact a little bit and let the defense work.
3: Is he a guy, and you'd mentioned this with Andrew Morris, that when you tell him, hey, you're starting, he's just like, yeah, okay, whatever.
4: Yeah, very similar. Pete and I called him in yesterday and said, hey, you're going to get the start today. We just didn't think that there was a good opener situation for us here like we did before with Paredes. So we just thought, hey, let's give him his first start and kind of go from there.
3: All right, he gets a start. Valdez on the other side. You guys attacked him really effectively. First time around, you've been around this league a long time. When a guy maybe gets thumped a little bit, do you expect him to come back and try to do the same thing but do it better, or do you expect him to change his plan?
4: Yeah, I think he'll change his plan a little bit, but you know, it was one of those days where we got to him. He settled down after that. You know, we did a good job in two specific innings. This guy's got really good stuff and understands how to pitch, so we're gonna have to go out and execute a game plan today.
3: Josh Bell is homeward now in consecutive games. Historically, and you've been a part of this, he can get really hot. I know you've kind of been waiting for him to get really hot. Are there signs when that's about to happen for him?
4: Yeah, when he starts to drive the ball out of the ballpark or drive the ball into gaps. And, you know, hopefully this, like you said, you know, big home run the last night at home and or Sunday at home and then yesterday. So hopefully it's, you know, the weather's starting to heat up and Josh is doing it with it.
3: We'd love to see one of those Josh Bell heaters. That's Derek Shelton back to the studio.
2: Yeah, scorching hot Josh Bell would certainly help out right about now. And if you're curious, Bell has five different home streaks of three games or more, including a four-game streak with the Marlins back in 2024. 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
5: You're listening to the Treasure Island Baseball Network. The Twins selected Charlie Soto as the 34th pick in the 2023 MLB Draft. And in 2024, the 6'3 righty struck out an impressive 10.6 batters per nine over an entire season with Low A Fort Myers and was named to the spring breakout roster the following spring. Then just 13 innings into his 2025 campaign, Soto experienced a right wrist ligament sprain. His recovery suffered a number of setbacks, but Soto finally returned to the mound 1 week ago today, throwing an inning and a rehab start for the Mighty Muscles. The Twins' eighth overall prospect makes his second rehab start for Fort Myers tonight, and the voice of the Mighty Muscles, Andrew Pauling, caught up with him ahead of the outing.
6: Oh, Charlie, you missed the little over 400 days in between game action after getting injured with Cedar Rapids early last year. Last week, you made your return to the mound against Lakeland. What was that like for you just to get back on a competitive mound?
7: Oh, it was awesome, you know, just having my family there. I think that was the biggest part, just having that support system there, being there for me. But, I mean, it was awesome to get back out there and compete again with the guys. So it was great to be out there again.
6: Could you take us through that 400-day break in between games? Or obviously, it's not a break. You're working, you're rehabbing, but that long stretch in between being in competition, what'd you do to stay positive? What'd you do to keep the rest of your body right while you were rehabbing from those injuries?
7: Well, when I got injured, it was the beginning of last year. So the rest of the time I was in Cedar Rapids, I was just cheering my team on, doing the best I can to help us win. And we ended up winning the first half of the season last year. Mm-hmm. So I was just trying to, you know, just be around the guys and have as much fun as I can while I was on rehab. And then when I got down to Fort Myers, it was just a grind from there, just every day getting after it. With the rehab guys, and I think the biggest thing was just keeping that positive mindset. As soon as you start getting negative, it's when all the negative things start coming. So just keeping positive and just taking it day by day.
6: We're here with right-handed pitcher Charlie Soto, and when you get back on the mound last week, what was kind of the priority for you? You know, you only had the one inning first rehab start, but what was one thing that you were really focusing on in that outing against Lakeland?
7: I think the number one thing was just feeling good. I think that's the number one thing for anybody coming out of rehab. The first few games is just feeling good. And, you know, that was exactly what I was looking forward to, and it happened. I felt good. I felt great out there. The velo was there. It was only one inning, but it felt good. So the biggest thing with me was just being healthy.
6: Well, you mentioned the velo. You popped a 99.9. Only one pitcher in Muscles history has thrown 100. You've got a chance to try and be the second one here tonight. So does that gas you up a little bit to know that?
7: Yeah, a little bit. Because my first year, I mean, I wasn't even close to doing that. So now that I had the opportunity to do that, I might as well go try and do it.
6: Yeah, it'll certainly be cool to see if you can do that here tonight against Dunedin. And you're now a top 10 prospect in the Twins organization. Does that matter to you? Is that something that, you know, obviously isn't going to impact what you're doing on the field, but what does that pedigree mean to you to have that kind of in your back pocket when you go out on the mound?
7: I think it means something, but at the end of the day, like, someone's coming for your spot every day, so like that doesn't change. There's always going to be somebody who's trying to be better than you or is going to want to take your spot. So I mean, just because I'm on that list doesn't mean I have to, you know, stop doing what I'm doing or stop working as hard. I think the kids who are, you know, coming through the org want to be on that list, and they want to work just as hard as you are. So you just got to not paying any mind to it and just keep going.

0: We started the interview, you talked about your family. So kind of ask a non-baseball question, you know, outside of spending time with your family, what are some other things you do here that you just enjoy when you're not on the field, and especially as you were, you know, rehabbing and having that long road back over the last year and change?
1: One thing I got into was fishing. Okay. I got into beach fishing a little bit with my guy Hunter Hoops, who's also in the rehab group. But I mean, he's a great guy. He invited me to fish one day. And after that, like, I started going every week, and I was like, it's pretty cool. It was something to do, like, aside from the field, like being in rehab. But I mean, fishing was one of the things I got into.
0: And I guess last one for you here, Charlie, as you're back in Fort Myers, you know, what would you say you wish you had told Charlie Soto 2 years ago when you were here? And, you know, what's something that you would say is a lot different now?
1: That's a tough question. I feel like when I was here the first year, I'm still young. I was 18 years old. I just feel like I got to live in the moment a little more. You know, as a kid, I was looking in the future a lot, you know, looking where I was going to be in 5 years as opposed to what I'm going to do tomorrow. Mm-hmm. And I feel like those little things have helped me through not only rehab, not only baseball, but just in life in general, just staying in the moment and just living in the moment.
0: That's a great answer to that question, though.
1: Yeah.
0: All right, that was High Rehabber Charlie Soto. Thanks again for the time today.
1: Thank you.
2: 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We'll certainly be keeping tabs on Soto as he continues to build back up. Coming up after the break, we check in with a rehabbing Major League Twins pitcher who can't wait for his own return. 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
2: John Vitas with you on the Menards pregame lineup card. It's on days like this where the Twins had to wait until the last 24 hours to pick a starter out of their bullpen group that they really miss a top-of-the-rotation guy like Pablo Lopez. And they certainly can't wait to have him back in 2027. And Pablo's recovery from his UCL surgery is the subject of our Twins storyline brought to you by your select Heartland Chevy dealers. Pablo's surgery in late February was the second UCL surgery of his career, but he explains it was very different than the first.
8: The full one is like it's a complete tear and you get a new graft, and then that's the one I had.

0: almost 13 years ago. And then the one I had just 3 months ago was a partial tear. So the ligament that they put in 2013 for me, it was not completely torn. The partial tear, they repaired it. And now in the last decade, they developed the internal brace. So they repaired the tear, they threw the brace on it, and then they wrapped it up.
1: Now, the internal brace procedure is supposed to lead to quicker recovery, but the way they handle the recovery from these UCL injuries is different than it used to be.
0: It's very different. The first one was 12 years ago, and then it was a complete different like timeline. Like, it's funny enough, like, I was talking to our physical therapist, and I'm like, hey, like 12 years ago, right now, a little over 3 months, I would be getting ready to play catch, because like I started playing catch right before 4 months last time. Now it's 6 months, and I think it's just like the protocols have changed, the timelines have changed, because like in the last 12 years, there's been a bigger sample size of like, hey, like when someone starts throwing. At 4 months, this is what we see. 5 months, this is what we see. 6 months, this is what we see. But the one that I'm on, I think it's just like you give yourself the 2 extra months compared, like starting throwing at 4, now you start throwing at 6. You give yourself the 2 extra months to like reinforcing like the areas that are around the ligament, getting in even better shape, feeling better, feeling stronger. You spend 2 extra months maybe like doing this plyometrics. So I think just like this bigger sample size have changed so much throughout like the last decade that it's just like, hey, like giving yourself 2 extra months in the front end gives you years on the back end. So, you know, that's a good trade-off.
1: Can you tell Pablo grew up in a family of doctors? So as you heard, he won't start throwing until the 6 month mark, which he hasn't reached yet. Instead, he's focused on a mark about 2 weeks from now when he can finally start to ramp up that elbow again.
0: The next big milestone would be 17 weeks. I'm going to start doing two-handed plyos, like holding like a med ball, throwing it like chest passes, soccer passes, all kinds of those, kind of like reintroducing the elbow and the ligament.

0: just like a health and athletic like standpoint.
1: Yeah, Pablo works out relentlessly, and I'm sure he's excited to get his right arm back in the mix soon. Now, the Twins have faced three starting pitchers this season in their first major league outing since UCL surgery. Pablo said, unfortunately, he did not get the chance to speak to any of them about their rehab, but he has consulted another prominent big league pitcher.
0: Spencer Strider, he was someone I reached out to because it was a similar situation. He had a full one, and then his second one was the same one I had. So he was a good person that I connected with on what his rehab looked like, what the timeline was, because he came back right at the 12-month mark. So I just wanted to get his thoughts on the process and how he thought things went. So that was a good conversation. And
1: yeah, Pablo said one of the big things that Strider told him is to listen to your entire body, not just your elbow, as soreness can spread as you start to ramp things back up. That was our select Heartland Chevy dealers twin storyline. 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Chris and Glenn are standing by and we'll have the call of Twins and Tigers next on your home for Twins baseball.
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7: This is manager Derek Shelton. The lineup card is completed, my guys are ready, and it's time for Twins baseball.
8: This ball crushed, face to the wall, and see you later, home run. Ryan Jeffers with a three-run shot to left center.
9: Back track. Out of here! Luke Keyshaw's first of the year.
8: Swung on a miss. He struck him out. That's number 10 with Taj Prep. Bradley has been brilliant.
9: It's that ball high in the air. Right field might have a chance. Get up. Get up and out of here. Josh Bell's third of the year.
8: Swung on and pulled to the right side. Blue for a base hit. Brooks Lee, how about it? And it's 3-1 Minnesota Twins.
7: Twins baseball is brought to you by Target, proud partner of the Minnesota Twins.
10: Well, hello once again, and welcome back to the Motor City of Detroit and Comerica Ballpark. It's game two of a three-game series between the Twins and the red-hot Detroit Tigers, who have won six of their first seven games here in the month of June. In fact, they trail the Twins by just a game and a half now in the central standings, and they'll try to close the gap behind their left-hander, Framber Valdez. The Twins, meanwhile, give the ball to Mike Paredes. He'll make his first major league start as he tries to even up this series. Rest of your lineups coming your way, courtesy of Glenn Perkins. He'll also have the national anthem, and we've got first pitch from downtown Detroit coming up on your home for Twins baseball.
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2: Welcome back to downtown Detroit. It's the middle game of this three-game series at Comerica Park. Twins are going to send Mike Paredes to the mound for his first major league start. And the Tigers will counter with the left-hander Framber Valdez here this evening. We'll get you the rest of the lineups in just a moment. But first, let's take a brief pause for the national anthem.

Thanks to Ralphie Dawes for tonight's national anthem. Ralphie Dawes, that is. Let's take a look at the lineups. First four, the visiting Minnesota Twins. Austin Martin leads off. He's in right field. Byron Buxton bats second and plays center field. Brooks Lee is at third base and batting third at shortstop. This is Orlando Arcia. He's a Twins cleanup hitter brought to you by Marsden, your hometown cleaning team, keeping Target Field a world-class facility for 17 years and running. Thank you, Marsden. Designated hitting tonight for the Twins is Josh Bell and batting fifth. Royce Lewis bats sixth. He's at first base. Luke Keyshaw bats seventh. He's at second base. In left field, batting eighth is Ryan Kreidler, rounding out the Twins lineup. And doing the catching is Alex Jackson. He is catching Mike Paredes. He's 0-0 with a 4.91 ERA, again making his first major league start. And for the Detroit Tigers, with a record of 28-39, leading off playing third base is Kevin McGonigal. At second base, batting second is Gleyber Torres. Kerry Carpenter bats third. He's in right field. Tiger cleanup hitter Dylan Dingler is behind the plate. Riley Green's in left field, batting fifth. At first base, batting sixth is Spencer Torkelson. Designated hitting for

0: for the Tigers is Colt Keith. He bats seventh. Zach McKinstry is in center field and batting eighth. And Zach Short is at short and batting ninth. On the mound for Amber Valdez, left-hander, is 3-4 with a 4.21 ERA.
1: Will Little behind the home plate tonight, calling balls and strikes. Ryan Addison at first, Ryan Wells at second, Lance Barksdale at third. Temperature in the 90s, it is hot, it is muggy, it rained briefly right around, an hour ago or so. We do expect potentially some storms later tonight, but should have enough runway to get this ball game in. It's a smallish crowd gathering here tonight as the Tigers look to continue their winning ways. They've won 6 of 7, averaging nearly 7 runs a game in that stretch here in the month of June. Twins, meanwhile, have lost 10 of 13. 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If I weren't working, I'd be sitting on my Integrity Structures deck right now back at home. Umpire's a little late getting out here today, just now making their appearance and heading to home plate. In fact, it looks like there's going to be some sort of a holdup. Only 3 of the umpires have come out, and the crew chief, Lance Barksdale, racing over to talk with A.J. Hinch. One of the other umpires is talking with Derek Shelton in the first base dugout, and I'm not sure if it's a situation where perhaps one of the 4 umpires can't answer the bell, but we look to have a 3-man crew here as Shelton and A.J. will meet with the umpires right on that Old English D behind home plate, not at home plate. Shelton bringing his coffee with him as they go through this conversation. I got to figure out who's here. Lance is here. I think that's Ryan Addison. I think he's number 20. And I think we are short an umpire here tonight, Perk.
0: We're definitely short an umpire. There's only 5 people down there. 2 of them are managers, so.
1: And it's not as if...
0: Leads me to believe we're missing a guy.
1: Well, and nobody's got the gear on, though. That's the other thing. Nobody has the home plate gear on from this trio.
0: That would be Will Little.
1: Yeah, so are they telling maybe Shelty and AJ that something is amiss? Let's take a look and see if we can figure out kind of what is going on here. So Addison is easy to pick out because he's giant. He is at home plate. And he awaits Toby Gardenhire from the Twins side. He's got the lineup card. Tigers have their lineup.
0: So Ryan Wills is the one then that he's the umpire that ran off the field. I wonder if he's going to put some gear on. You wonder why they'd wait till now, but
1: yeah, it feels like maybe they were trying to go. Like they figured maybe they could get it done and just couldn't answer at the last second. I'm not sure if there was an issue or not, so we will see. Yeah, Wills went jogging back in. It's Will Little that we haven't seen. And we may be a little bit behind the curve. Now, nobody told Framber Valdez because he's running out to the mound. And, Perk, you can speak to this as a starting pitcher. You back-time things to the minute to get ready. But he is now coming out to the mound while there's still a little gathering at home plate. And there isn't a home plate umpire yet.
0: Yeah, you time everything out based on knowing you're going to make your first pitch tonight. It'll be, I guess, 6:45. Are we a 6:45 first pitch tonight, or is it supposed to be a 6:40?
1: Supposed to be 6:40, yeah.
0: So we're already delayed, and I think that's probably where Framber's like, I've sat around enough. I'm going to go out there, throw a little bit.
1: We actually had something along these lines occur last night. Taylor Rogers came out and warmed up for the bottom of the 7th inning, and then they told him to stop and stand for God Bless America after he had already warmed up for the bottom half of the inning.
0: Yeah, and he started that inning fresh, right? He hadn't, or did he get out of an inning and come back in?
1: I think he came out of the inning before, and then he came back out.
0: So we can race back into our scorebooks.
1: Yeah, that was a situation.
0: Yeah, Rogers finished the 6th. Somebody should have told him in between the 6th and the 7th inning. And he came back out there, walked Riley Green, then he was done.
1: So a little bit of miscommunication here, and again, something going on with the umpiring crew right now as we await Will Little, we believe, to be coming back out in the home plate umpire's gear, and this will affect kind of the rotation. You don't have that fourth body, and so you won't have as many eyes on that field of play here tonight. Framber Valdez going through his warm-ups. It was a rough opening frame for Framber at Target Field, Perk, and he loaded the bases with nobody out, ended up giving up four runs in that first inning. There were hit batters, there were singles. It wasn't

0: Like it was one big blow. We didn't give up a ton of hard contact in that first inning, but he did give up a lot of runs. Ended up sticking around for five innings, but they touched him up for eight runs in that ball game. Yeah. He's not getting the ground balls that he once did. That's really been the key for him.
1: And he's always been a heavy ground ball, maybe the best ground ball starting pitcher in the game. He's still in the 80th percentile, so he's still getting ground balls. He's just under 50%.
0: But he's a guy who was at 59% when he was at his best, so perhaps something just amiss. One thing we do know with him, he's going to throw a steady diet of changeups and curveballs here today as well.
1: Yeah, and then with the sinker, and so the goal is bring him up, get him into the strike zone. He's going to want to live at the bottom and below, and so it'll be important for the Twins hitters to not expand down below the strike zone. The Twins, as a group, don't hit many ground balls, and I think that's where the matchup kind of meshed the first time around in April. Valdez, he doesn't have maybe the same as much downward movement. Twins brought him up into the strike zone, then they were able to get some elevation under some baseballs, and so that combination, it can be really good if you stick to your plan. It can be really bad if you don't. And so we'll see which way the Twins go tonight. They've been pretty good at sticking to their plan, and so hopefully we'll see some form of that again here tonight.
0: Well, we lost Lance Barksdale again. He went down the tunnel, still awaiting the arrival of a home plate umpire. Three umpires came out at scheduled first pitch time, but none of them were wearing the home plate gear. Typically, you've got four, and one is all geared up and ready to call the balls and strikes, but that has not been the case here this evening. So we talked all along about an on-time departure, and looks like that is out of the question. Now Lance is coming, and now
1: we got him.
0: We've got a fourth umpire. So let's see, who's behind the plate still. That is Will Little is put on the gear. So Will Little is behind the plate, and maybe just some sort of a delay. It is Addison at first, it is Wills at second, and it is Barksdale at third. So I'm not sure what the delay was, but we have our quartet of umpires, and we are good to go. Tigers defensively with Green in left. They play McKinstry in center today. Carpenter's in right. McGonigal at third. Zach Short at short. Labor Torres at second. Torkelson at first. Dingler is catching. Twins shake things up with Austin Martin leading off. Austin Martin, boy, first month of the year, hit .313, .477 on base. He walked a ton 19 times. Then in May, hit to .229, was on base at just .275 clip, and only walked five times in comparable games. In fact, more starts. And here in June, .154, .267 on base. They need that March and April Austin Martin to make this offense hum. Austin ducks in. Valdez is ready. He's on the far third base side of the pitching rubber. Kicks high and lets it go. And the first pitch is strike. A belated start, but we are underway with a sinker on the outside corner. The count is 0-1. Nothing in one to Martin. Closed off slightly, and he pulls one foul up the third base line. Ramon Borrego will hustle after that. That was the four-seam fastball. That is just the 11th four-seam fastball that Framber Valdez has thrown all season. So already he's veering off script. He's thrown 72 and two-thirds inning, just his 11th four-seamer, 0-2. There's the big curve, and it drops right in there for a called strike three. So Austin Martin's return to the leadoff spot. Not exactly the splash the Twins were hoping for. Three pitches and he strikes out.
1: Well, and Valdez couples the above average movement that he has with all of his pitches with impeccable command. And the sequence there, the sinker away just to start at first pitch of the game, and then he goes four-seamer in, and that breaking ball out of the hand looks like a fastball high and away.
0: Buxton slices the first pitch down the right field line. That one down into the corner, and that ball is foul. Just foul, nearly one of the rarest of things you will see in our game, and that is a Byron Buxton opposite field home run. It had the distance, but it sliced just to the wrong side of the tracks down there in the corner. And it's nothing more than a long strike to Byron. It's 0-1. That was a sinker outside corner, and Buck just went with it, got his arms extended. Tried to keep it fair with some body English, couldn't. So it's 0-1 to Byron. Homer to open the game last night, and then he struck out four times. He watches low, one ball, no strikes. That's the first changeup we've seen from Valdez. kind of action on his changeup? Is his the

0: down, or is his the side to side?
1: A little bit more arm side, but it's got some downward action to it.
0: Another change up here, and I believe that misses for ball two. It was a deflection. I think the deflection came off the glove, though, not off the bat. 2-1.
1: But it, what it is very similar movement to his sinker. And so hard to tell the difference movement-wise.
0: Swing and miss at a changeup, third straight, 2-2.
1: And then that makes the movement looks the same on the two. And then the variance in the speeds, what an 8-10 mile an hour difference.
0: Yeah, he really slams the brakes. He misses backdoor with that swooping curveball, and the count is full 3-2. There's a rumble in the crowd because apparently it's raining. I think maybe they've asked the fans to seek shelter. Pitch on the way. Swung on and pulled foul up the third baseline. It's a bit ironic when you look up on the Jumbotron and it says, Comerica Park invites all our guests to seek shelter, but you're playing a game simultaneously.
1: The guys out there are fine, yeah. But you fans need to run and hide.
0: Just kind of spitting rain right now. 3 balls and 2 strikes to Byron. Pitch on the way. And he watches low for ball four. Byron took that changeup. Boy, he leaned over. He watched that thing right into the glove. And that was a great take from Byron Buxton. So Buck worms his way aboard as he spits on that low changeup, which can be a devastating pitch, tough to lay off. And here's Brooks Lee.
1: That's the whole key, is that bottom of the strike zone. If the ball comes out and it's low, you've got to let it go. That's what Byron Buxton did there. And he's seen Byron a long time. He'll expand the strike zone as much as anybody.
0: Brooks Lee hits one back up the middle. Torres grabs it right at the second base bag, steps on the pillow to force Byron and throws to first for a double play. So Lee bangs one back up the middle, but it turns into a double play. 4 unassisted on the front end and a 4-3 put out on the backside. Here at Comerica, they're asking colleagues and guests, aside from players and umpires, to seek shelter and shelter in place, but we're going to invite you to stay right here. You can't spell triple without trip. Today's contestant in Quick Trips Around the Base is Robert Wickenhauser of the Cologne Wickenhausers. If a twin hits a triple, Robert, you win $500. Compliments of Old Wisconsin. See your neighborhood Quick Trip for details. And you have picked a good night to play our game because this is a great triples ballpark. Good luck, Robert.
1: Celebrate Native American Heritage Night at Target Field on Monday, June 22nd, as the Twins host the L.A. 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
0: And we saw that jersey yesterday. It's
1: cool.
0: It's a good-looking jersey.
1: Yeah.
0: Really, really cool. We've seen a glove in the past, a bat, both phenomenal, and this jersey is top flight. Well, Drew Rasmussen is on target. The Rays right-hander, maybe one of the more underappreciated, really tough to hit starting pitchers in the game. He pitched a gem today, a 7-5 win over the Red Sox. 7 scoreless, 2 hits, 1 walk, struck out 13 before the Sox got 5 off of the bullpen. His second scoreless start in a row and his 4th of the season. It's brought to you by Target, proud partner of the Minnesota Twins. And now they're pulling the Twins off the field and going to the tarp. This game has been bungled and mismanaged and absolutely torn asunder by the Tigers and their field staff here today. And A.J. Hinch has to be seething, maybe even more so than Derek Shelton, because both starting pitchers warmed up on time, and then they pitched the first inning. Valdez has gone an inning. If this is a long delay, he could be lost. And as Paredes goes to the mound for his first major league start, suddenly here comes the tarp, and everybody is asked to shelter in place. And the rain is coming down at a stiffer clip. We have certainly played through worse than this at numerous times, including last night here in Detroit. But between the tarp going on and off and between the umpire confusion, it is an absolute mess right now in Detroit. Tarp getting pulled out here, the rain getting stiffer and stiffer. And Perk, they let the guys get all the way out on the field. They had the bullpen guys walk all the way out. And only when Paredes began his warm-ups did they suddenly pull the trigger and say, oh, gosh, maybe we should pull him off the field. This is a debacle.
1: We've seen rain delays where it hasn't rained. We've played through rain. This is the first time that I've ever seen the stadium get cleared out while the game is still going on. There were ushers in the aisles escorting people up into the Congress.

0: course while Framber Valdez was pitching on the mound, and then the Twins took the field. Paredes was warming up, all while they were evacuating the stadium. And
1: it begs the question, if you're asking everybody to seek shelter, why do you have the Twins take the field at all? Yeah. Why would you tell the bullpen guys to walk right past the grounds crew out to the bullpen on the far side of the diamond? And, well, you feel for Mike Paredes, who's all warmed up, tuned up, and ready to go. We don't know how long this is going to last, but they've emptied the bullpens, and the tarp is on the field. Now, earlier today, forecast looked fine and clear. Then they pulled the tarp out about an hour before our scheduled first pitch. And it was on the field for, what, 20 minutes?
0: And yeah, it barely rained.
2: It barely rained. The warning track didn't even get wet. Yeah,
1: and then they pulled it off. The umpires had their foul up. They finally got squared away. Valdez worked a scoreless top half of the first. Paredes comes to the mound, warms up, and only after that do they decide, nope, it's not going to work. And now it is the firmest precipitation that we've seen. And the grounds crew is scrambling. They're heading out into the tunnel to bring the gators out, some of those vehicles, the tractors, to try to hold down the tarp. It's not windy.
0: Really, the wind is picking up. And they're panicking to go, this is going to be more than tricycles on the tarp to keep this thing down at some point.
1: Yeah, they're going to come out with a fleet of vehicles. So what an odd, mangled start to this ball game here in Detroit. And again, it gives you kind of a deeper appreciation for why, like our circumstance at Target Field earlier in the week, why they just didn't start the game for a while, why they didn't get the pitchers all heated up.
0: And this is the worst-case scenario. Yeah. This is exactly what you want to avoid, is starting a game and then immediately having to put the tarp on. And I'm with the A.J. Hinch.
1: He has to be furious.
0: with Valdez through an inning, and we'll see how long this thing lasts, how long we're going to sit around, but The longer we sit here and wait, the longer that Framber Valdez sits down there and waits, the less likely it is that he's going to go back out and pitch. And that puts the Tigers in a really bad spot. This can work for the Twins. And I think Paredes, regardless of how long he sits, he's probably going to go out there and start this game. But it being a bullpen day, that benefits the Twins. Tigers going to be in a tough spot if this delay lasts for an extended period of time.
1: Yeah, the Twins were already in a bad spot, so they're kind of working from behind the eight ball already, and the fact that Mike didn't actually throw pitches in a game situation, and again, it is raining harder now, and the wind is blowing, and they have now four of the usual seven tractors are in place on this tarp, and we'll welcome John Vitas back into our conversation. And John, we did not have this on our play on our bingo card here today. All day long, looked great. Everybody said it was great. We were all good to go. I think this one even caught the grounds crew and the Tigers by surprise. And as we were just discussing, it could end up really biting them.
3: Yeah, guys, we've joked a couple times already in the last few days about how this sequence reminds me of my 8 years in the Florida State League. This sequence really reminds me of it, because we had plenty of situations where the fans had to take cover, but the game would continue. Umpire delays, normally because of heat exhaustion. In this case, who knows what it was, but what a wild and wacky last 20 minutes or so it's been at Comerica Park. Framber Valdez puts up a zero, and then the heavens open up, and we've got ourselves yet another rain delay. For the Twins, it's their fourth rain delay in the last six games. They've got some experience there, and as the guys so nicely laid out there, it kind of becomes an equalizer in terms of the pitching strategy moving forward if Valdez is not able to come back out. Well, as you've kind of gathered from what we've done at the previous rain delays here on the Treasure Island Baseball Network, we are going to dive into our treasure trove of games from 1991. Before we tell you which game we're going to play for you, we're going to pause 10 seconds for station identification here on your home for Twins baseball.
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3: John Vitas back live at our Target Field headquarters after a rain delay has begun at Comerica Park in Detroit. So we are going to take it until we have an update or the resumption of game two of this series. We have been able to acquire all kinds of long form or the full version of game broadcast from the Twins 1991 World Championship season. It's part of our Friday segments on the Menards pregame lineup card. And right now we are in the midst of covering the 15-game winning streak that occurred at the beginning of June of that season. So we are going to take you back to June 1st of 1991.

0: 1991, a game that took place in Kansas City. We played the very beginning of it last night towards the tail end of the two-hour rain delay. You may get to hear a little bit more of it tonight. Let's send it back to Herb Carneal, June 1st of 1991, Twins and Royals.
1: Well, hi, everybody, and a good evening to you from Royal Stadium here in Kansas City. The Twins and the Royals meeting in game number 3 of the four-game series, all tied now at a game apiece. After the Royals came up with a 4-1 win last night, a fine outing for Brett Saberhagen. He held the Twins to only 4 hits, retiring 21 of the last 22 batters to face him as he won his 6th game of the year against 3 losses, and sending Kevin Tabany to his 6th loss in a row after 2 wins. Mike McFarlane, the only home run of the ball game, his 5th of the year. The Royals now lead the Twins 3-2. And tonight, with partly cloudy skies, a slight chance of a shower later on, it's going to be right-hander Kevin Apier, who has come on strong the last 2 times. After losing 5 of his first 6 decisions, he has now won 2 in a row, both over Seattle. He's 3-5. And Alan Anderson, who has been struggling with only 1 win and 4 defeats. Alan in his career 4-3 against Kansas City. Kevin Apier, who had 2 outings against the Twins last year, and they were both outstanding outings. He only got credit for 1 win. That was a 5-1 complete game victory, but he pitched 9 scoreless innings in another game that the Twins won in 11 innings, 1-0, and Apier not involved in the decision in that one. Starting tonight, the Twins actually a percentage points ahead of the Chicago White Sox now in the battle for fourth place, although virtually tied with Chicago, 5.5 behind the Texas Rangers and the Oakland Athletics, who are playing tonight. And Kansas City, with a record of 21-25, they are 6.5 back. In other words, just 1 game behind both the Twins and the White Sox. So tonight, the Twins go with left-hander Alan Anderson, 1-4. Kevin Apier, the right-hander, 3-5 for the Royals. And we'll have the lineups and the batting orders for you in 2 minutes. Well, the Royals take the field, and it'll be Kevin Apier warming up with his catcher, Mike McFarlane. And now with the lineups and the batting orders, here's John.
2: Here's the Champion Auto Store starting lineup for tonight's game. Leading off for the Twins in left field, Dan Gladden. Batting second will be the Twin shortstop, Al Newman. Batting third is center fielder, Kirby Puckett. Batting fourth for the Twins tonight, playing at first base, Kent Herbeck. Batting fifth for the Twins, the designated hitter, Chili Davis. Batting sixth for Minnesota will be the catcher, Brian Harper. Batting seventh will be the right fielder, Pedro Munoz. Munoz in right field. Batting in the eighth spot and playing at third base will be Mike Paliarulo. And batting ninth for the Twins will be the second baseman, Chuck Knobloch. Tom Kelly's batting order against Kansas City right-hander Kevin Apier. Gladden, Newman, and Puckett. Herbeck, Davis, and Harper. Munoz, Paliarulo, and Knobloch. For the Royals, leading off in center field, Brian McRae. Batting second in left field, Kirk Gibson. Batting third, the designated hitter, George Brett. Batting fourth and catching, Mike McFarlane. Batting in the fifth position and playing at first base, Carmelo Martinez. Batting sixth and playing at third base, Kevin Seitzer. Batting seventh and playing in right field, Gary Thurman. Batting eighth and playing at shortstop, David Howard. And batting in the number 9 spot and playing at second base will be Terry Shepard. The Royals' batting order is presented by manager Hal McRae to the umpiring crew before tonight's game, facing Twins left-hander Alan Anderson. McRae, Gibson, and Brett. McFarlane, Martinez, and Seitzer. Thurman, Howard, and Shepard. The umpires tonight, Terry Cooney behind the plate. At first base, Ted Hendry. At second base, John Hirschbeck. And at third base, crew chief Dave Phillips. Twins and Royals wrap up the series tomorrow in game 4. Should be an outstanding pitching matchup. The number 1 and number 2 ERA pitchers in baseball, Scott Erickson, pitching for the Twins. And it'll be right-hander Tom Flash Gordon pitching for the Kansas City Royals. Gordon's ERA, 1.72, and Erickson's major league leading ERA is 1.63. It'll be a 1:05 start time, and we'll be on the air starting at 12:35 with a magazine. Twins baseball, and they wrap up with a road trip tomorrow with the Twins and the Royals in it.

0: Twins are home for 10 games. They play three against Baltimore, four against Cleveland, and three against the Yankees before going back out on the road again. Here's Gladden stepping in to face Apier in the first pitch of the game, and ready is the voice of the Twins, Herb Kearney.
1: All right, thank you, John. A swing and a bouncing ball foul. Down the third baseline, one strike to Dan Gladden. On to partly cloudy skies, the temperature 86 degrees. Just a little bit of a breeze stirring around the ballpark as we get underway here. And Gladden hitting 238. Three home runs, 17 RBIs. Apier, the right-handed, delivers a fastball swung on and dubbed foul. Right behind the plate, strike two now to Gladden. Kevin Apier's last two starts, both against Seattle on May 21st. Here he beat the Mariners 4-3, only two earned runs and five hits. Walked one and struck out five, and then 6 days later, out there, he beat him 6-3 on a four-hitter, walked two and struck out three. Two complete games in a row for Apier. Throws a fastball wide, one ball and two strikes. Al Newman on deck, and then Kirby Puckett due up here in the top of the first inning. Now the windup by the right-hander, Kevin Apier, and the pitch to Gladden. A swing and a pop-up right near the plate. And the catcher, McFarlane, hardly had to move. He just took a step or so up into the left-handed batting box and made the catch of that foul ball off Gladden's bat. So there's one away, and next will be Al Newman. Al playing at shortstop tonight with Greg Gagne sitting it out to start the game. Newman hitting 212, left-handed 218. Drove in the only Twins run last night with a drive to right center on which Brian McRae made a very fine catch, but it did score the Twins' only run. Apier delivers, and it is low, ball one. Kevin Apier, 55 and two-thirds innings pitched, has allowed 59 hits. Walked 13, struck out 39. ERA is 3.7, and he gets a fastball on the outside corner to Newman, one ball and one strike. Now the windup and the 1-1 delivery. Check swing and a foul. Bounce down the first base line. 1-2 to Al Newman. The Royals tonight with Seitzer at third. Rookie Dave Howard at short, spelling Kurt Stillwell. Terry Shumpert at second. Carmelo Martinez at first base. And the windup by Apier, the pitch. Newman hits a bouncing ball out towards the mound. And it's barehanded by Apier. He fires at the first just in time. Boy, he rifled a hard one over there to Martinez to get Al Newman as Apier grabbed the ball just to the left of the mound as we look out there a little bit towards third base. Barehanded the ball and really gunned it over to Martinez to get Newman.
2: That was his best fastball of the night. he really let that one fly.
1: So it's a 1-3 put out to get Newman, and here's Kirby Puckett, who had a rest last night. Kirby hitting 330, five homers and 24 runs batted in. And he takes a half swing. Rule the strike, 0-1. Kirby Puckett with 62 hits, tied with Ruben Sierra for second place for the most hits. Paul Molitor has 66. To lead the American League. Tony Gwynn, 70 in the National League. Kirk Gibson playing left field tonight. Brian McRae in center. Gary Thurman in right. Pitch to Puck is low and outside. One ball, one strike. Right-handed Kevin Apier on the mound for the Kansas City Royals. 6'2", 200-pounder. Just 23 years old. Native of Lancaster, Pennsylvania. There's a drive hit into left center field. Well hit. Back goes McRae and makes a one-handed catch on the track. Catch by Brian McRae to rob Puckett of an extra base hit. Just about to the 410 sign, McRae at top speed reached up and caught the ball to retire the side. Three up and three down. First half inning, Twins nothing, Royals nothing. Here's a call strike to McRae, who made that outstanding catch to rob Kirby Puckett. McRae hitting 237, four homers, 23 runs batted in. Anderson pitches swung on and hit up the middle of base hit. Great, taking a big turn, and...

0: caught getting back to first base. McCray took a big turn, went halfway to second base. Kirby Puckett fired the ball to Knobloch and then over to Herbeck, and they had him with something to spare.
1: I think maybe he's playing in a high right now with that catch that he made out in center field, but he really made a base running mistake there. He was too far off. Matter of fact, he was all the way halfway down to second base. That was an easy play to get him out at first.
0: Well, McCray was hitting a lot better right-handed. He's hitting 292 right-handed, only 212 left-handed. Right now, Kirk Gibson at the plate takes a strike from Alan Anderson, 0-1. And the pitch. Inside the ball, 1-1. I thought for a moment McCray was trying to deke Kirby Puckett there and hoping when Kirby threw the ball that he might be able to get to second base. But he tried to get back to first and was an easy out. One ball, one strike. There's Gibson popping one up off third base, running across the line, Pagliarulo to make the foul ball catch. So Gibson hitting 235, leading the team with seven homers, is out on the foul to third, and now George Brett batting 224 with a homer and four runs batted in.
1: Do you think maybe manager Hal McCray is saying, son, you made a nice catch, but he also made a terrible base running mistake there at first base.
0: Pressing your luck a little bit there. George Brett, who's hit in all seven games since he got back on the active list. And the pitch by Andy is a ball outside. Alan Anderson's 11th start of the year. He has one complete game. And the left-hander delivers a fastball hit on the ground to the right side. Knobloch up with it, throws it to Herbeck, and that's all for Kansas City. 4-3 to get Brett. No runs, one hit, nobody left. One inning, Twins nothing, Kansas City nothing.
1: Twins are home for 10 games starting Monday night, three with Baltimore, an off day Thursday, and then four with Cleveland and three with New York before the Twins go back out on the road. And the Baltimore games are night games, 7:05 Monday and Tuesday, 7:35 on Wednesday.
0: Here's Ken Herbeck to lead off the Twins second inning, batting 239 with four homers, 20 RBIs. Apier's first pitch to him is a strike called, 0-1. Chili Davis on deck, and then Brian Harper due up. And the pitch. Half swing. They appeal, and it's no swing. Dave Phillips umpiring at third. One ball and one strike to count. Apier retired the Twins 1-2-3 in the first inning. Tomorrow's game starting 1:35. Magazine show will be at 1:05. The wind up the road trip. Apier fires a fastball inside to Herbeck. Ball two and strike one. Royals 5-3 since Hal McCray took over as manager. They did have a four-game winning streak during that time. And Apier misses outside with a fastball. Now it's 3-1. They won the last two games at the Metrodome in that series with the Twins. Then they won the first two out at Seattle before losing the final game out there. And lost the first game of this series. And the pitch to Herbeck. Inside, he gets a walk. With a base on balls, it'll bring up Chili Davis, batting 298, left-handed 303, nine homers and 28 runs batted in. Chili failed to get a hit last night, ending his hitting streak at 10 games. He went 0-4. He'll be batting left-handed here as Ron Gardenhire coaches at third, Wayne Terwilliger at first. 330 down the lines here, 385 in the power lanes, 410 to center. And Davis hits a long foul down the right field line. A line shot, but he pulled it way foul. One strike to count. Kevin Apier, who pitched the two games against the Twins last year, and the Twins scored only one run off him in 17 innings last year and had just nine hits. He had the one win and one no decision.

0: is low and inside. One ball, one strike. 1-1 to Chili Davis with Herbeck aboard. Nobody out and no score. First baseman Carmelo Martinez playing back off the bag with Herbeck running. Napier takes too much time and Chili steps out of the batter's box. Here's a swing and a long drive to right field. Way back, and it is a home run for Chili Davis. Pulled it down the right field line over the 12-foot high barrier. Number 10 for Chili, and the Twins take a 2-0 lead. RBIs 29 and 30. Chili Davis really put the wood to that one. He hit it hard. Sort of a line shot. Pulled into right field and a two-run homer to make it 2-0 Twins. And here's Brian Harper. Takes outside, ball one. Harp hitting 339, three homers, 25 RBIs. Harper doing a good job with men in scoring position. In those situations, he's hitting 444. Apier delivers a slider outside. Ball two in those strikes. Homer given up by Kevin Apier this year, 56 in the third innings, and he delivers. Fastball strike on the inside corner, 2-1. Ten home runs now for Chili Davis, and 30 runs batted in. Apier delivers to Harper, swung on, popped up. Dave Howard, the rookie shortstop, back in shallow left field, makes the catch. One away. Harper on a pop to short. Chili Davis had 412 at-bats for the Angels last year. He had only 12 home runs last year. Although four times in his career. Twice with the Giants and twice with the Angels, he's hit more than 20 home runs in a season. Now Pedro Munoz batting .283 with a homer and five RBIs. Takes a fastball strike on the outside corner, 0-1. And the pitch. Swing and a foul back. No balls, two strikes. Like Chili Davis, Munoz had his 10-game hitting streak ended last night, too. He was 0-for-3 in the game against Brett Saberhagen. There's the windup by Kevin Apier, and the pitch. Swing and a miss at a big slider, and he struck him out. First strikeout for Apier. Two gone, it'll bring up Pagliarulo, batting at .232, two homers and seven runs batted in.
1: The third baseman, Mike Pagliarulo.
0: Johnny Crook of the Phillies has hit a two-run homer to put them ahead of the Pirates, 2-1. The fourth inning, hit that one off John Smiley. There's a strike called. Nothing and one to Pagliarulo. Chuck Knobloch, the on-deck man, is the number nine batter. Apier winds up and delivers. Change and a strike. He's got a fork ball that he got on the outside corner that time, 0-2. No ball, two strike count. Pitch. Strike at the knees, and he got him looking. Second strikeout, two in a row for Apier, and the Twins score on a walk and Davis home run. Heading into half, the Twins two and the Royals nothing.
2: Tonight's contestant in our Momtown contest is Delilah Jones of Lebanon, South Dakota. If the Twins pitcher mows down the opposing batters, three up, three down, all by strikeouts, it's a snapper mow down inning. You can enter to win a lightweight snapper mower at your local participating snapper dealership, or you can send a postcard to Snapper Mow Down Contest Box 2830, Minneapolis 55402. If Alan Anderson or a Twins pitcher mows them down, Delilah Jones of Lebanon, South Dakota will win a snapper lawnmower.
0: There's a strike call to Mark McFarlane, the right-handed batting catcher, number 15, hitting .255.

5 homers, 16 RBIs, 6 inside of all, 1-1. Carl Lane, who hit his 5th homer last night, he hit that one a long way over just to the right of the 410 side in right center field. There's the windup by Anderson, the pitch. Swing and a line drive, base hit the center. So each inning, the leadoff man is led off with a base hit for Kansas City. It'll bring up Carmelo Martinez, number 13, the first baseman, right-handed batter. Carmelo Martinez. Martinez hitting just 167 with a homer and 6 RBIs, but he's had an average of a walk a game for the last 16 games. 16 walks in the last 16 games. Martinez, straightaway stance, back off the plate, and the pitch is a breaking ball low and inside, ball one. Mets lead the Cardinals 2-0 in the second inning. Hubie Brooks has hit a home run with nobody on. Number 8 for Hubie Brooks. Now set by Andy in the pitch. Swing and a foul. 1-1. Playing at the bottom of the third at Comiskey Park. Oakland 3 and Chicago 2. Right here it's 2-0 Twins. Last half of the second inning with McFarlane on first base. Nobody out, 1-1. To Carmelo Martinez and Anderson's pitch. Slider down and in, 2-1. Kevin Seitzer on deck. Twins with Harper behind the plate tonight. Pagliarulo, Newman, Knobloch, Herbeck in the infield. Gladden, Puckett, and Munoz in the outfield. Alan Anderson out of the set, delivers. There he goes, a swing and a pop-up. McFarlane will have to get back to first base as Puckett comes in under the ball in shallow center to make the catch. One away. Right-handed batting Kevin Seitzer. Anderson out of the set, looks to first and delivers. Low, ball one. Alan Anderson starting tonight, 55 and a third innings, allowed 61 hits. Walked 19, struck out 16. Earned an average 5.2. One win, 4 losses. 4-3 lifetime against the Royals. Throws to first, safe. Andy appeared one game against the Royals last year, was charged with a loss. He was hit hard in that game. There is the set now, the look to first, and the pitch. Swing and a foul. 1-1. Adrian Garrett coaching at third base. Lynn Jones at first base for Kansas City. There is the set by Alan Anderson. And his pitch. Swing and a foul, back it out of play. 1-2. Nice note here from Doug Wormadal. I hope that's right. I can't quite make out the last name. Doug Wormadal, who is a native of Albert Lea, and he tells us that his grandmother is really an avid Twins fan, and that's really helped her recuperate from some illness and also a broken leg. His grandmother, Gladys Culbertson of Wells. Doug Wormadal now lives in Kearney, Nebraska, so we appreciate the note from him. Pitch to Seitzer's inside and high. 2-2. I'm glad to know that his grandmother, Mrs. Culberson, really likes those Twins. Leading right here, 2-0 in the last of the second inning with a runner on first and one out. Herbeck playing about a step off the bag with McFarlane leading there. Not a threat to run on his own. And the set by Alan Anderson, the pitch. Breaking ball fouled again down the first baseline this time. Count rides along at 2-2 to Kevin Seitzer. Earlier today, California outslugged Toronto 11-8 at the Skydome in Toronto. Dave Winfield with a grand slam in the second inning. Winfield's 9th homer this year and his 9th career grand slam. Anderson's pitch, fastball, another foul looped down the right field line as Seitzer hangs in there and keeps fouling them off. Still 2-2. Joe Carter and Johnny Olerud homered for Toronto in that game. Toronto had to start Willie Fraser. Dave Steeb was due to start, but they've had to put Steeb on the 15-day disabled list with tendonitis in the right shoulder. They've brought back pitcher Bob McDonald to replace Steeb on.

0: roster. California winning today, 11-8. Now the set here by Allen Anderson in the pitch. Swing and a bouncing ball out near second base. Grabbed by Knobloch. Steps on second. Goes to first for the double play. Perfect double play setup. The ball hit right at the bag, and Knobloch had his foot on the bag when he fielded the ball. 4-3 put out. Number 47 this year for the Twins. No runs, one hit, nobody left. Two innings, Twins 2, and the Royals nothing. Twins 2 runs, one hit, no errors. Royals no runs, two hits, no errors. Third inning, and here's John.
1: Chuck Knobloch, the leadoff batter for the Twins. He swings in the first offering, drills at the left, but Gibson is right there. Backs up a few steps and makes a catch, and Chuck is out on the pitch. Knobloch, who started to pull the ball a little bit more lately, he did that a couple of times in the Texas series. He's batting and playing for only the second time in this series. Did not play last night. He's now 0 for 4 in the series, hitting a 279 with no homers and 15 RBIs. Out on a line drive to start the Twins' top half of the third inning. Minnesota leading 2-0 over the Royals. Chili Davis with his 10th homer with Kent Herbeck aboard. Hit it in the second to give the Twins a 2-0 lead. Here's Glatton batting for the second time, and he takes a strike on the outside corner. No balls and one strike. Dan in his first at bat hit one right up the elevator shaft. McFarland, the catcher, just took the mask off, hardly moved, and caught it right behind home plate, right in his position. Swing and a miss, and two strikes to count. Fastball from Apier. The Royals about hit the Twins 2-1, but Minnesota has the runs lead. The pitch is outside, one ball and two strikes. I think I mentioned earlier that the start time tomorrow is 1:05. That's the magazine start time. The game will start at 1:35. Here's the pitch to Gladden. Jammed him with a fastball, and he fouls it back. Still a ball and two strikes. We'll be on the air with the Twins magazine tomorrow at 1:05. And first pitch, Erickson against Gordon, is at 1:35. Here's Apier now, the right-hander, into the line, and the pitch. It's a fork ball outside, and it'll be two balls and two strikes. Napier beat Cleveland in his first game and first start this year, 1-0. That was way back on April 10th. Then he lost five in a row. At one time, he was in the bullpen. Here's the 2-2 delivery. Up high, three balls and two strikes. 3-2 the count. Baltimore beat Boston today. The final there was 3-1. The Orioles scored two in the seventh inning on a home run by Mike Devereaux. And the Orioles were victors over the Red Sox at Fenway. Milwaukee beat New York 6-3. Here's a pitch to Glatton. The fastball popped up in the infield on the right side. Shumpert, the second baseman. He's giving way to right fielder Gary Thurmond.

0: measuring feet coming up behind me. I'll let him have it. And that's probably what Shumpert heard there, because Sermon was coming very quickly. That ball carried just past the extended line of the infield here on the AstroTurf surface. And it was Thurman who made the catch. One ball, one strike to count to Newman. He just fouled one away off to the left. 2-0, Twins leading, and Twins batting in the third. Newman takes a pitch inside, 2-1 the count. Well, the merry month of May is over. The Texas Rangers had the best month of any team in Major League Baseball. They were 9 over .500, finishing at 18-9. Newman swings, it's a foul to the left. This one is going to be out of play. Chased by Seitzer and shortstop Howard, but they couldn't get to it in time. And it's still 2 balls and 2 strikes. Pittsburgh had the second best record in May. They were 8 over .500, as was Atlanta. That snapped a long streak for the Atlanta Braves. They had gone a number of months without a better than 500 record, but the month of May was good to Bobby Cox and the Atlanta Braves. They finished with a 8 over .500 record, 17-9. They're contending in that National League West. Fly ball to center. It's hit fairly deep, and McCray, who gets a good jump, back and makes a catch on this one. Brian McCray, he's a fine center fielder. He made a dandy catch back in the first inning to wrap Puckett of a hit. He drops back to catch this one to retire Newman, and the Twins are out 1-2-3 in the third. At the end of 2.5 innings of play, Minnesota leads Kansas City 2-0.
1: Well, Alan Anderson, who's trying for his first win since April the 10th, he had a dandy game out there, the second game of the season against Oakland. He only allowed the Athletics 2 runs in 7 1/2 innings. But he has not been able to win since and has been charged with 4 losses. Right now with a 2-0 lead as the Royals come up in the third.
0: There's Kansas City and the leadoff batter, Gary Thurman, the number 7 batter in the order. Hitting a .255. Thurman played Thursday night, went 0 for 4. 12 for 47, limited play. Takes a strike, and the second pitch swung on and fouled back behind home plate. And it's no balls and 2 strikes. 0-2 the count. Yeah, Alan Anderson and Kevin Tappany. It's been a long time for victories for the two pitchers for the Twins. Andy hasn't won since the 10th of April, and Tappany lost for the 6th time in a row last night. Swinging a foul. Harper dropped the ball. He thought he might get a swinging third strike there and was scrambling to try to tag out Thurman, but Terry Cooney said he made contact. So it's a 2-strike call still. No balls, 2 strikes to Gary Thurman. He'll be followed by David Howard, who's playing for the first time in this series. And then Terry Shumpert, hitters 7, 8, and 9 to face Alan Anderson. Low fastball swung on and hit deep to left center. Gladden is back and in front of the warning track, reaches out and makes a running catch. And a beat on that one. Dan Gladden trotting to the gap in left center and making the catch to retire Gary Thurman. One down in the Royals' bottom half of the third. Twins lead 2-0. Chili Davis with a 2-run homer, his 10th of the year in the second inning, with Ken Herbeck aboard. David Howard, who was just recently called up by the Kansas City Royals, utility type infielder. He can play a number of positions in the infield. He's a very good fielder, but has not really shown a whole lot offensively in his career. He's hitting .063, 1 for 16 since being called up from Omaha. He is ahead on the count at the moment at 2-0 as Anderson drops behind at 2 balls and no strikes. Here's Andy's delivery down low and 3 balls and no strikes. Well, you don't want to walk an .063 hitter. Make this guy hit his way to get on. I was talking with Dean Vogelaar, the media relations director of the Royals, before the game about David Howard. He was telling me he's a scratch golfer, one of the best golfers in baseball. Here's a strike and 3-1. I asked him about it before the game. I said, where'd you learn how to play the game of golf? And he said, my dad taught me. He said he played all the time. He's from Sarasota, Florida. He said, I just tagged along with him and learned how to play. Pitches outside, a ball. A walk, the first serve by Alan Anderson.
2: Number 3.
0: And the base runner, Howard. And that brings a tying run to the plate, and Terry Shumpert

teams that had the worst month of May, after we were talking about Texas, Pittsburgh, and Atlanta playing well, the Giants were 12 under 500 in May. Houston was 8 under. Baltimore, Cleveland, and the White Sox were 7 under. That was a bad month for the White Sox. They had a winning month in April, and then they played poorly in May. They were 10 and 17. Twins and the White Sox in a virtual tie for fifth place in the American League West. Both teams are 2 under 500. So to first, back in time, Howard. Anderson watching him closely, and now pitching, and a swing and a miss by Shumpert. He fouled it to the glove of Brian Harper, and strike one to count. Last year, the Twins were 21 and 7 in May. This year, they were 14 and 14. And the one thing the Twins want to avoid this year is what they did last year in June when they were 7 and 21. Boy, that was a downfall of the 90 season for the Twins when they were 14 under 500 in the month of June. Perhaps you heard Sid Hartman on the leadoff man of the magazine show tonight. We were talking about the fact that the Twins with Scott Erickson and Jack Morris pitching as well as they're pitching right now, it might be pretty tough for the Twins to fall into a prolonged slump. Pitches inside and a ball, one ball and one strike. Morris and Erickson are really pitching well. And when you got two guys that can stop a potential losing streak like they can, there's optimism for the Twins. Changeup hitting the ground to third, right past Pagliarulo and down the line. Here's Howard on his way to third, and on his way to second is Shumpert. And now the Royals are threatening here with runners at second and third and one out. That's an error charged to Pagliarulo at third base. He tried to ole that one. And the ball went right under his glove and down the left field line. I tell you, I'm sure there are a lot of folks right now who are saying, boy, that error by Pagliarulo could really hurt the Twins. But do not discount the fact that Alan Anderson walked an 0-63 hitter who was 1 for 16. So Anderson's got to dig himself out of this jam with runners at second and third and one away, and Brian McRae, who singled in his first at bat, stepping in. And the pitch foul to the right and out of play, and strike one to count. Struggling and trying to work out of a third inning jam. The Twins lead 2-0. Swinging a tapper hitting the right side. Knobloch charging in. He has it, throws to first to get McRae. Howard comes across to score, and it's a 2-1 game. Infield was playing back. They were going to get it out and give up the run. RBI for McRae is 24th of the year. The Royals are on the board with Howard coming across in the ground out. Now here's Kirk Gibson. Foul popped to Mike Pagliarulo in his first at bat and is 0-1. That error by the Twins, their first in the last three games. They had gone three consecutive games without an error. The second time they'd done that this year. Ground ball and a base hit to right by Gibson. Ties the game. Across is Shumpert, and it's a 2-2 tie. Now, Kirk Gibson, he's been a clutch hitter. 17th RBI in his second of this series. Solid single to right. And the Royals have come back to tie it here. And here's George Brett. Hit number three for Kansas City. You got to watch Gibson closely now. He has 7 stolen bases and 7 tries. Both the runs charged to Anderson and the Twins will be unearned runs. Here's Brett swinging, bouncing one. Fair down to first baseline. Now Brett is claiming it's a foul ball, but it was played in fair territory by Ken Herbeck. And that's going to be all for the Royals. Brett is out on a pitch. He never left the batter's box. He thought it was a foul ball all the way, that it went off his body, but Terry Cooney said,

0: No, it did not. Three unassisted. Herbeck retires Brett, and the Royals are down in the third. Two runs, one hit, one error, and one left. And at the end of three, Twins 2 and the Royals 2.
1: You're listening to a game from June 1st, 1991. Twins and Royals in Kansas City. John Vitas here live in our Target Field Network studios as we continue to wait out this rain delay at Comerica Park in Detroit. If you missed it about half an hour ago, the game started a little bit late due to an umpire delay. Framber Valdez pitched a scoreless top of the first, faced the minimum in the top of the first inning, and then in the middle of the first, the rains came, the tarp was pulled, and we're told that it is still raining in Detroit. So real no update in terms of a potential start time, still waiting out the wet weather up at Comerica Park. Of course, the decisions being made what to do with the pitching once the game does resume, but we got to have a time before they can make any solid decisions and before we have any sort of a real update for you. So in the meantime, we are going to continue to enjoy this game from 1991 with Herb Carneal and John Gordon on the call. Let's go back to KC. It's the top of the fourth.
0: Kirby all set to lead it off here in the top of the fourth. The Twins scored in the second inning. Herbeck walked and Davis at the home run. Kirby robbed of an extra base hit in his first at bat. McGray made a great catch in center field. And here's a pitch to Kirby, swung on and fouled down the right field line and out of play. Strike one, the count. I was out the park early today, and there was a baseball clinic, and Fred White, who is one of the announcers for the Royals, was emceeing the event, and he introduced Brian McRae to the adults and the youngsters that were attending the clinic. Here's the line, and the pitch by Napier to Pucker, the swing and a miss, and two strikes, the count. Kirby to be followed by Kent Herbeck and then Chili Davis. No balls, two strikes. And in his introduction to Brian McRae, Fred White was talking about what a fine defensive outfielder Brian McRae is. And of course, last night on the dugout show, we were talking with him about the fact that he started as a second baseman. He played the infield in high school, was drafted out of high school here in this area, and then switched to the outfield. He started in left field and then moved to center field. But when you think of the outfielders that used to play here, the pitch that gets away and two balls and two strikes to count to Kirby Puckett. And in center field, Amos Otis and Willie Wilson come to mind. Two pretty fine baseball players. They think Brian McRae ranks with those Otis and Wilson, and he's just getting started here in his career at Kansas City. 2-2 to Kirby. Off the end of the bat, a pop-up on the right side, and here's Shepard in the shallow right calling off Gary Thurman. He didn't have time to get on top of him on that one. The catch made by Shepard, the second baseman. One away, Puckett is retired, and the batter is going to be Herbeck. So if you'd like to enter our Ambassador Meat of the Order contest, all you have to do is mail a postcard with your name and address to Meat of the Order, Box 2830, Minneapolis 55402. Each Twins game now through September 1st will draw a new name for the meat of the order inning of each game. Here's Napier to Herbeck and a strike, a fastball on the outside corner, and it is no balls and one strike. 2-2 tie, the Twins two runs on one hit, the homer by Davis. He hit it with Herbeck aboard, and two runs on three hits for the Royals. Their hits are all singles. Pitches low, one ball and one strike to count to Kent Herbeck. I got some folks from the Minnesota area here tonight. The Groffs and Hogvets. The Groffs from Vadnais Heights, Minnesota, and the Hogvets from Lincoln, Nebraska. Here's a ground ball on the right side. Nice stamp by Shepard, the second baseman, and closing out. Shepard moving off to his left. He got to that ball just in time. And made the quick flip to Martinez to retire Herbeck. Two down here in the Twins. Top half of the fourth inning. The game is tied at two. Also, the Baylas of Lincoln, Nebraska, they're all here watching the Twins this weekend. Like I said, the Hogvets were from Lincoln, Nebraska. They're from Cedar Rapids, Iowa. Pitch to Chile, who lined a homer into the right field seats. Second home run of the series, 10th of the season. And it's a strike, no balls and one strike.

0: Another fastball in the outside corner for a strike. 0-2 the count. A lot of the group from the 1187 Medical Detachment from St. Paul, Holman Field. They're here tonight. Activated for Desert Storm. They're still stationed at Fort Riley, Kansas. Like to say hello to their family and friends. Pitch down low for a ball. And 1-2. How far is Fort Riley, Kansas from here, Richie? Richie Myers, our engineer.
1: A 3-hour drive.
0: So the folks from the 1187 Medical Detachment from St. Paul and Holman Field. A busload here. Sitting and rooting for the Twins. One ball, two strikes to Chile. Here's the delivery. Swing and a miss. Struck him out with a high hard one. So after hitting a home run the first time, the second time, Apier gets Chile Davis on a strikeout. And for Apier, his third strikeout. Three up, three down for the Twins in the fourth. That's now 9 in a row retired by Apier after the Davis home run. And at the end of 3.5, Twins 2 and the Royals 2.
2: Yeah, Kevin Apier settling in there back in 1991. John Vitas back with you for an update a little earlier than expected from the last time we were on the air. We are going to bring the guys in from Detroit. Chris Atterbury, Glenn Perkins joining me live. And guys, it sounds like we're moving a little bit closer towards baseball. What do you have for us?
3: Well, we've had quite a bit of rain. I mean, some torrential rain coming down. And they have just announced within the last 5 minutes that they intend to start this ballgame approximately 10 minutes from right now. That being said, they stressed, underlined, and bold-faced approximately about three times because the tarp is still upside down in right field. There is still a ton of water behind second base, and the warning tracks are swamps right now. But Mike Paredes is headed out to the bullpen with Alex Jackson. Is he the guy with the biggest challenge right now in terms of navigating the timing of this thing?
4: I don't think he is. I think it's going to be dependent on what the Tigers do. I think Mike can go out there and I don't know how long he's been used to warming up as a reliever, but that's basically what he's going to do now. It's just a quick warm-up. Get everything moving again. I think he'll be fine. The Twins presumably are at an advantage with what happened here for this game here tonight.
3: What do you think Paredes was doing over the course of the last almost hour inside? Would he have been getting up and down and throwing a little bit, or would he have just shut everything down?
4: I'm not sure, to be honest with you. My gut says that he probably didn't throw it all. I mean, he could have used the cage down there, but I would imagine that he probably more hung out, probably tried to stay loose, stay warm, but as far as throwing, I don't know if that would be something that he would have done. That's certainly not something that I would have done in a delay like this. You kind of just wear it, and then when it's time to get back up and go, then you get back up and go. He probably had to do, I mean, he's not just sitting in a chair. He had to do something to try to keep himself moving and loose, but I don't know. It typically, a delay this long, you're just done. And I'm really curious to see what the Tigers do if Framber continues in this game or not, because that's a way bigger question mark for me.
3: And some of the Tigers are making their way out towards the bullpen in left field. Can't identify any of them yet. Have not seen Framber Valdez yet. So, John, that really is the big question. The tarp's now coming back on over the field, and then I would guess that they would
2: fold it up.
3: Back and try to roll it up.
2: Perk, we're kind of in that gray area, right? What's your interpretation of the timing here? Because 1 hour is usually the cutoff, right, if a pitcher comes back out?
4: This is going to be left up to Framber. He's been around long enough, and if he feels like he can continue to pitch, then I think they'll let him go. And if he can't, then they're going to have to go to plan B.
3: I recall one rain delay, and it was Josh Beckett pitching. And he was pitching for the Red Sox, and the rain hit. And it was a long delay. It was at least an hour. And we all assumed Beckett was done. And Beckett came out and shoved for like three or four more innings. And Josh said later that he treated the rain delay as if he was in a game. He would get up in the tunnel and he would kind of, he wasn't throwing live, but he was doing something kind of just to keep his body loose. And then he came back out. Now, he was a veteran pitcher at the time as well. So, again, how your body reacts is a big part of it. But if Framber was going to come back into this ballgame, do you think he'd be doing that work inside, or would he come back out to
4: the
3: pen?
4: Yeah, it depends on what they have underneath for him to stay loose. I'm assuming they have probably nicer cages than we have on the visiting side, and so there's room there for him to do whatever it is he needs to do. Just

0: waiting to see if we see him poke his head out or not. He's not going to go either way. He wouldn't go to back down to the bullpen.
1: He would do it all underneath.
0: He would do everything underneath. It's just a matter of, I think if we see somebody else in that Tigers bullpen walk down there and start getting ready, then we know Framber's not coming back out.
1: All right, John, so that's where we are. They are getting set to roll the tarp. Problem is where the tarp belongs, up against the wall down the right field line. Currently looking at 3 to 4 inches of standing water down there. And they are trying to squeegee that off and find a place for all of that water to go, trying to clean up the dugouts on both sides as well. Ton of water in shallow right field. At Target Field, the tarp comes off towards left center behind shortstop, and they've got drains back there, and it drains incredibly well. Here at Comerica, all that water gets dumped into shallow right field, so it's the second baseman, right fielder, first baseman who are the ones who are going to have the soggy shoes when we get going.
2: Yeah, grounds crew going to work, no doubt about it. Guys, we're going to take it back from you here for just a little bit, and we'll check back in with you as we get close to a resumption. Luckily, because the game we're playing for you took place in 1991, we know that the bottom of the fourth is relatively short, so we will have time to hopefully get that whole inning in. Let's go back to that game from June 1st, 1991, and then we should have Twins and Tigers coming up here pretty shortly.
3: Number tomorrow, Scott Erickson against Tom Gordon, the two pitchers with the lowest earned run averages in the major leagues. Magazine Show 105 tomorrow. 2-2 tie game. McFarland, the leadoff batter. He drills one to left, but Glatton coming in makes a basket-style catch, and McFarland, who's hit the ball well both times up, is retired for the opening out here in the bottom half of the fourth inning. He had a base hit to center in his first at bat. He lines out to left fielder Dan Glatton. One pitch, one out. Two runs, three hits for the Royals. And the Twins, two runs, one hit. They have one error. And it's charged to the third baseman, Mike Paliarulo. Here's Carmelo Martinez. Takes a strike at the letters, and no balls and one strike. Fastball in there. Martinez in his first at bat out on a fly ball to center field. Swings and a check swing. Hits a ground ball to second. Knobloch has it. Throws onto Herbeck, and there's two away. Two quick outs on three pitches. Martinez liked to have that check swing back. It was a low pitch. He tried to hold and made bad contact and grounds out. Here's Kevin Seitzer. Bounced to a double play in his first at bat. Nice note from Steve Bender from Rosemont High School. He's the basketball coach there. He and his wife, Kathy, and another couple, Ted and Lisa, down to see a couple of games. They'd like to say hello to their friends in Rosemont and Minneapolis. Go Irish, says Coach Bender. Nice fella and does a good job coaching basketball at Rosemont High School. Wants to wish a happy 40th anniversary to his in-laws, Doug and Nancy Giles. Get the plug in for the in-laws, huh, Steve? One ball, no strikes. The count to Seitzer as the pitch was out of the strike zone, and it's 1-0. Anderson working to Seitzer with two down and nobody on. The Royals in the fourth and a 2-2 tie game. Swing and a foul, back it out of play. One ball, one strike. Twins got two in the second, two-run homer by Chili Davis. The Royals came back with two in the third. A ground out by McGray and a single by Gibson scoring the runs. An error by Mike Paliarulo set up the rally for the Royals. Here's a bounding ball past Knobloch, who dove for it but couldn't get it into center field, and a hit for Seitzer. Kevin Seitzer is on with his second hit of the series and his first hit tonight. He's 1-for-2. Four hits now for the Royals. All of them are singles. Twins have one hit, the home run by Davis. Got a new Twins fan on the horizon here, Parker Earl Olson of Duluth. I'd like to congratulate Maria and Bill Olson of Duluth. Big Twins fans who listen to all the games. Go to first. Back in time is Seitzer, and he's the base runner with two away. The Giants beat the Atlanta Braves this afternoon, ending Atlanta's five-game win streak. The final was 8-2. Don Robinson the winner, Steve Avery the loser, and Clark get a home run for San Francisco as 10th. San Francisco beat Atlanta 8-2, and the Braves' five-game win streak is over. Atlanta trails Los Angeles now by a game with their loss. The Dodgers are playing tonight against Cincinnati. Jose Rio against Mike Morgan. And Cincinnati from the mound, and here's the pitch.

0: swing and a foul by Thurman. Back and out of play. Strike one. No balls, one strike. Cleveland beat Detroit this afternoon. Swindell over Gullickson. 3-1 the final. Milwaukee beat New York, as mentioned, 6-3. The Yankees did not hit a home run in that game. They had hit a home run or more in 11 straight games. But they were homerless today. Wegman the winner and Carey the loser. Go to first. Back in time is base runner Kevin Seitzer. Baltimore over Boston, 3-1. Hickey the winner, a save for Olson, and Darwin the loser. Devereaux's two-run homer in the seventh, his seventh home run of the season, won it for Baltimore. California beat Toronto 11-8. Day game finals in the American League. Here's a pitch to Thurman. He chops one toward short. Newman's got it. Underhand flip to not block him. Plenty of time for the force. 6-4, and that's going to be all for the Royals in the fourth inning. No runs, one hit, one left. And now at the end of four, Twins and Royals tied at 2.
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1: We should just be moments away from the resumption between the Twins and the Tigers as Comerica Park drains out a little bit. We're going to bring in the guys from Detroit, Chris and Glenn, for an update on whether we might see more Framber Valdez. Guys, we might need a head count on the umpires, too, as they take the field.
3: Well, we're going to have four umpires. We had four umpires for the top of the first inning, and now Mike Paredes is making his way alongside his catcher Alex Jackson and pitching coach Pete Mackey in from the bullpen in left center field. So Paredes coming to the mound for the Twins. We are in the bottom of the first inning. For those of you just joining us, the Twins came out. There was a delay with the umpiring crew. Umpires finally came out, all four of them. We started about 10 minutes late. It was an 11-pitch first inning for Framber Valdez. He struck out Martin. He walked Buxton, then Brooks Lee into a double play. As that inning was happening, they were putting messages on the Jumbotron for fans. I believe they referred to them as colleagues and guests to seek shelter. Then they allowed the teams to come out and Paredes to begin warming up for the bottom of the inning, and then said, nope, got him off the field in the nick of time, pulled the tarp, and we've been watching it rain for the better part of an hour. So it is a scoreless game, bottom of the first inning. The Valdez question remains very much a mystery, but, John, we should be good to go here. A.J. Hinch, Derek Shelton have been satisfied by the umpiring crew here with what's happening. Now A.J. back out of the dugout to talk with Lance Barksdale, and Paredes almost to his dugout on the first base side.
4: And no movement in the Tigers' bullpen leads me to believe that we are going to see Framber come back out for the top of the second inning.
3: The warning tracks were a big point of contention when the two managers came out to assess this field, and they have cleaned up considerably. This grounds crew does a very nice job. They got the tarp on and off in good stead. And again, the big soggy spot to me, Perk, behind second base. Byron Buxton's out there running some sprints in that particular part of the grass. He appears to be doing so with fine footing. But that appeared to be where the lion's share of the water ended up coming off the tarp.
4: There was a lot of water on the tarp. And they had a drain out there, and they had the roller, squeegee roller things, kind of pushing water there and then pushing it off the field over the warning track. The warning track, kind of behind first base over there, still pretty wet.
3: The dugouts are soggy as well. The dugout floors are wet. Some water still pooled up down there. Now, one of the things that happened here during the delay on the Jumbotron, they showed the Toledo Mudhens and the St. Paul Saints. That's a Justin Verlander rehab start for the Tigers, and it's a Mick Abel rehab start for the Twins. Abel struck out three of the first four he faced. Aaron Sabato and Kyler Fedko both took Verlander deep. So that was the ball game that was being used to entertain fans here at Comerica Park. The fans who were all huddled up under the concourse have now been deemed good to go. The umpires are behind home plate, and here come the Twins, led by Mike Paredes. Byron Buxton was already up the first base line with his trainers, and he will make his way out to center field, and we are ready for the bottom of the first inning. And the first major league start in the career of Mike Paredes, delayed by over an hour, but he is ready to make that start.

0: as he grabs the rosin bag and he'll go to work with Alex Jackson.
1: He was going to remember this one way or another, but certainly now the circumstances that this game has been under, unforgettable.
0: So certainly a goofy night here in Detroit. Seemed to have a lot of those here in the Motor City. Paredes going through his paces, couple of outings already. Made his debut in Pittsburgh. And again, 11 family members were able to catch a red eye from San Diego and other parts of the West Coast to watch that ball game. Paredes came on with runners at second and third and facing the middle of the order, and he threw nine straight balls. Ended up walking in a run, but then he settled down really nicely. Tells you a lot about the kid and his mental toughness. He ended up giving the Twins 3 2/3 on a night when they dearly needed it. And Paredes will go to work here against Kevin McGonigal, Gleyber Torres, and Kerry Carpenter. Base coaches headed out to their respective positions, and at long last, we will have baseball again in the Motor City, a game that probably never should have started, but it did, and here we are.
1: You wonder if the delay before the game didn't happen, how things would have shaken out if Paredes pitched an inning.
0: No,
1: if he'd
0: true.
1: Be back out there right now. And so that delay with the umpires before the game started might have given Paredes an opportunity now to be able to go deeper than he would have had he thrown that one inning and then the delay started.
0: All right, we are ready to go. Kevin McGonigal, 21-year-old rookie, will lead things off. McGonigal, Torres, and Carpenter. Paredes is ready. Royce Lewis throws away the warm-up ball at first base. Luke Keyshaw deep at second base. Again, a lot of water behind Royce and Luke there in shallow right field. Something to keep an eye on and pay close attention to tonight. Nice job by the grounds crew. And we are ready to go. Paredes, who's a smallish right-hander, sub 6 feet, 18th round pick out of San Diego State. He delivers, and the pitch is fouled right off the shin pad of Alex Jackson, 0-1. 1 hour, 7 minutes. Official delay of 1 hour and 7 minutes. 107, the official number on the delay. Now, we don't have an official delay on the umpire delay. Now, that ball went off the front foot of McGonigal and then skipped back and caught Jackson in the upper chest.
1: 6:47 was first pitch.
0: So 7 minute delay there. Now another delay to allow McGonigal's leg to get some feeling back in it. No balls and a strike. He's grimacing. Tough guy. He's from Philly. And proud of it. And boy, he is really wincing there in the box, Kevin McGonigal. Where's number 7 on the old English D uniform? White classic Tiger home script. Jackson sets up away. Scoreless baseball, bottom one. Pitch on the way. And it's checked through. Did he go? No, says the third base umpire, Lance Barksdale. 1-1. It was a smallish crowd to start. It almost feels like the crowd's gotten bigger over the course of the hour.
1: I was impressed with the staying power of the crowd, number one, but it does look like it filled in.
0: This ball popped up. Back to third base. Lee retreats out into the soggy grass. He looks up and makes the catch in fair territory. And McGonigal is retired. A pop up to Brooks Lee at third. Torres will bat.
1: Could see the water coming up underneath Brooks Lee's cleats as he was going back to catch that ball.
0: Wet shoes. There's nothing worse than wet shoes when you're running around. And guys will change jerseys throughout the course of a ball game, and we'll see if guys end up changing out their spikes and their socks as well. Torres bats from the right side, leans back on the right leg, up on that front toe, waggle to the bat, the familiar stance, and a big swing and miss to count 0-1. Twins handing Paredes the ball and just telling him to go out, pitch his game, and see how deep he can get into this thing. This is not an opener situation. They do not have a set limit for him. They just want him to go out and get some outs. He misses wide, and the count is 1-1. Probably some value there, too, Glenn, in terms of just not cluttering up the mind of a young player.
1: And I think the less he has to worry about any of that, the better he's going to be. And, yeah, just let him pitch until Derek Shelton either goes out and gets a ball or comes and gives him a handshake at the end of an inning.
0: Called strike with a 4.